0: what could be outcomes for this young child, essentially a child giving birth to a child. And
1: Indiana has a safe haven baby law that allows people to safely surrender a newborn. Thompson says there needs to be more education on that law. Ryan Hedrick, 93 WIBC Mobile News.
2: IMPD investigating two different shootings that happened on the east side of Indy Thursday night and within a minute of each other.
3: Take a step back. Gun violence isn't the answer.
2: IMPD Captain Richard Ray says a woman was shot and killed with a man arrested in her murder. Another man is dead in a separate shooting. Early Friday morning, there was another shooting on Indy's east side. Police believe that was a suicide. The Colts getting through their third day of training camp this week out at Grand Park in Westfield. And if you love pickles, you'll enjoy the Pickle Palooza this weekend in Fort Wayne. Madison Kim is the director of events with Outlier Events. She says there will be pickle-themed food, including pickle cookies.
4: Of course, we've got our mechanical pickle. So it's just like a mechanical bull, but instead of riding a bull, you're riding a giant pickle.
2: The event is from 5 to 10 p.m. on Saturday. I'm Jarrett Lewis on The Level, on the go, and on WIBC.com. Here's the forecast from the American Standard Cooling Weather Center.
5: High on Saturday in the upper 70s, barely hitting 80 degrees. Some stronger storms are possible, especially south and east of Indianapolis. We'll be watching for those. And then more showers are possible on Sunday. I'm Fox 59 meteorologist Ethan Rosick for 93 WIBC.
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1: If you're in Texas today, know this. THC has changed. That's right. You could go to jail. They are going and making sure that they protect you because nothing says freedom like government control.
2: Texas Supreme Court ruling cleared the way for the state to enforce its ban on Delta 8, Delta 10, and several related THC products. The ruling, which takes effect Friday, ends a years-long legal block that has kept Texas from fully enforcing rules it adopted in 2021.
3: It's going to be 50 up to 70% of what their product offerings are no longer compliant.
2: Sarah Wood is with the Texas Cannabis Policy Center, which opposes the new restrictions. She says licensed sellers already comply with strict testing and labeling requirements and warns the new change could drive customers toward unregulated products.
3: These policies make our citizens less safe and free.
1: Yes.
3: Recriminalizing cannabis empowers the illicit market and puts regulated and companies out of business.
1: Yes, yes. What are we doing? You remember Dan Patrick had that? Because weed scares, in particular, conservatives, terrifies them. I don't know what they think. They think it's somehow some sort of bizarre gateway drug that, like, you're going to take it, and then, like, 2 days later, you're on heroin. You know, we joke about, you know, Dan Patrick in that bizarre press conference where he's talking about gummies and stuff. He's holding up a bag of gum, and he's like, you're going to fall into a wood chipper. And, let you know, it's so ridiculous. And I bring this up because nationwide, this is the battle that's going on, right? And don't take, when you see, when everybody gives the example of, well, look what it did to Colorado. I'm like, okay. In some areas, yeah, it smells. Look what it did to California. California is a hot mess before any of the weed stuff was legalized. It was a hot mess anyways. There was already areas of, and by the way, make it illegal. It was illegal before, and it never stopped any of that. How you enforce something and how you run something is what matters. Okay? But I love the, it's about freedom. As long as it's the freedom I like.
2: The legal distinction centers on how the THC is produced. Delta 8 and 10 exist naturally in hemp, only in very small amounts. So manufacturers commonly convert other hemp compounds to create stronger doses. Delta 9 is treated differently because state and federal law specifically allow it in a naturally occurring form, provided it doesn't exceed a certain amount of THC by weight. Most products sold in Texas contain Delta 9 THC. The Texas Medical Association supports greater restrictions, arguing the market poses is a risk, especially for kids.
1: Oh, there it is. Always. There we go. Whew, got to it. Finally, for the kids. We're doing it for the kids. Guys, we're doing it for the kids. Don't you understand? Because this is the gateway drug. This right here is. We're doing it for the kids. Oh, it drives me crazy. You know, and I'll talk to Republicans and the uber conservatives who I just sit there and I shake my head because they scream about freedom and yet they're the first ones to try to figure out how they can block your freedoms if they it doesn't jive with whatever it is that they're pushing out there that they think people will rally around in their sphere, in their echo chamber. And remember the battle that went on here. And by the way, this battle's going on here in Tennessee. It's going on across the country in many states. And including the fact that, and if for those of you guys don't know, I'm just going to throw this out there. I'm a teetotaler. I've never had a drink ever in my life. Never done a drug ever in my life. I have never even smoked a cigarette. I am a teetotaler, as they would say. But they use this as for the kids. The thing I'm not a teetotaler about is freedom. Freedom to make your own decisions as long as you're not hurting somebody else. And what does prohibition do? It sends people underground. But it's about the kids, Chad. Now, here's where they come up with something and leave out a really important number.
4: And even last year, about 544 calls to our Poison Control Center with children under the age of five ingesting these substances. So it is public control.
1: Oh, Dan Patrick. Ken Paxton's going to be like, oh, God, how excited is this? By the way, just to let you guys know, because the Poison Control, do you hear how much Poison Control last year nationwide, about 25-ish thousand people, give or take. Poison control was called on THC. Oh, geez, that's horrible. Double that for alcohol and quadruple that for household cleaning products. So you know we need more regulation on household cleaning products. We need it. We need to ban household cleaning products until you can prove you're responsible and you have a special license. Well, I mean, no, enough. Oh, infuriating. Speaking of Texas, we'll talk more about it on Monday. They're having trouble raising money for old Ken Paxton here. I wonder why. Maybe because he's an awful candidate. But I want you to listen to how they talk about Tallarico. Look, Tallarico, I think he's very polished. He's trying to walk a fine line on certain things, you know, as not to offend. They paint him as the most left-wing lunatic in the history of mankind kind of stuff. But they got issues with Ken Paxton.
0: Let's talk Texas, Charlie.
5: Yeah. So down in Texas, Fox News has a poll out showing James Tallarico edging out Ken Paxton by 3 points, but within the margin of error. I have to say, personally, I'm very doubtful that this number holds. I think it's going to be another one of these examples where Democrats, they've been dreaming of turning Texas blue for decades, largely because of racial dynamics that they, of course, Democrats are obsessed with race. And so they think that, because of the demographics that they can make headway there. The problem is you get a candidate like Donald Trump comes along, a Republican, and it completely throws all of their racial ideas out the window, which is so delicious in politics. But they're going to spend a lot of money at it, and I think that's probably a good thing. But I think at the end of the day, it's going to be really hard for a Democrat, especially James Tallarico, to manage to win in the Lone Star State.
1: Is that possible? It's going to be a tough race. But Paxton's not raising any money. He's not. He's not raising any money really at all. Mostly because he's an awful candidate. I think Cornyn would have won. I think Paxton's going to make it close. And the Republicans aren't really focusing on this as far as the outside money. I'm sure that will come. They're looking over at Greg Abbott going, you got a giant war chest there. You better make this happen. You better make this happen. And they're coming, you know, there's going to be several of these. You got Susan Collins, and we'll talk about more on Midterm Monday. But I look at this, and I say, this is for the taking. If the Democrats can figure it out now, do I think they will? Is it ready to go blue? It's not, by the way, him winning shows more to me about poor picking of candidates and backing of candidates than it does whether or not it's a state that's going to go quote-unquote blue. Even if he won, at best, it's still mildly purple, at best, not blue.
6: Fox News poll also says the most important issue in Texas is inflation, the high prices. So if that's the case, Ken Paxton, he's a staunch conservative. He wants to cut taxes. He's anti-woke. He vows to decrease costs of groceries and housing and health care. He wants to complete the border wall. And he's backed by President Trump. If you're Tallarico, he's the one who said God is non-binary. In a Zoom video that resurfaced, he praised an opportunity to end over-policing. He suggested that Americans should reduce meat consumption, leading Ken Paxton to nickname him Tofu Tallarico.
5: So here's the problem is Ken Paxton's not raising enough money right now, and yet they're pushing John Cornyn, who will probably be up by 10 points, but the people of the primary went to Ken Paxton. They're saying if they need John Cornyn to back Ken Paxton, which...
6: Because he ran against Paxton, and Paxton beat him.
1: And Kilmeade's right there, but I'm going to say this, right? As I've said 1,000 times, and I talk to Democratic strategists and Republican strategists all the time, and I don't think it falls on deaf ears. I think what happens is they have a good idea, and you'll have a conversation with them, but it doesn't translate because they're so worried about certain things. And he's woke. Nobody gives a rat's ass about woke. If your bills are becoming unaffordable, you're putting your food that you buy for your family at the grocery store on credit cards, right? The buy now, pay later things. Nobody cares about the bathroom battle at that point in time. They don't. Those issues at a time like this, and we're going to talk about the Sophie Cunningham thing coming up in a little bit. She's not running for anything. You are, and the Republicans have controlled Texas for a long time. How are you going to fix the problem right now? Just out of curiosity. Always go back to woke because you don't have anything else right now. You're not going to run on the economy. And on top of that, everybody looks at you as the biggest hypocrite because you are. You've enriched yourself. And we'll go over that more later, either today or Monday. Tremendously. You've been impeached by your own party. And if it wasn't for Trump twisting arms, you'd have been out of there. You've been in trouble on numerous occasions. And oh, by the way, Mr. Christian, hypocrisy smurf. Say what you want about Tallarico. And again, there's some stuff in there. I shake my head and go, man, just keep saying that. You're going to keep screwing things up when you should have a real good chance of winning. You, sir. How's your girlfriend? Your wife's not pretty thrilled about your girlfriend that you took to Europe. Yeah, see, biblical grounds was the divorce. So this will be interesting, no doubt. 323-538-2423 at Chad Benson Show is your X, your Insta, YouTube, and everything else. Coming up, we will talk about Sophie Cunningham and the whole trans battle. Because once again, the left screams, it's about science. The right doesn't listen to science. And the right will go, yeah, but you don't listen to science either. And they should, based on this. Board Capital. It's awesome. I love Board Capital. Amazing. We're going to talk to our buddy Zach Abraham, Chief Investment Officer, coming up in a little bit, about what's going on in the market. AI, is there a pop that may happen? What is, I mean, are we heading into, you know, remember, you know, late 1999 into 2000, you start looking at some of these things that took place. 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
1: Coming up, the trans debate in sports is back. 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
1: Same-sex sports. They were confronted by a Storm co-owner.
2: Oh my gosh, I know. Nice.
3: Yeah, and she's like, oh, I hope Jesus can forgive you for what sin you've done, and like something like that. And then she told us that we were effing insane.
1: The WNBA fined and suspended the co-owner Celeste Keaton 5 games. The team said it respected the league's decision, and the team's majority owner apologized.
4: What in God's name are you doing attacking two young girls who you run a sports business? You co-own a team in a sports business that focus should be girls and women. Dudes got sports, right? My joke's always been, the more trans dudes that are women now, that play sports, the better it's going to be for everybody, so we can watch something that's not a crappy product. And you're out there going hard against these girls. You went up to a fan, not just a fan. You weren't arguing with somebody who was an adult. You're arguing with young kids. Girls, you know what? Go somewhere else. Watch it done by real players. Chad, no, I'm going to say it. And this insanity, Sophie Cunningham stood up and said, nah, you know what? This shouldn't even be a conversation we should have to have, but she's having it, which is good because she's the first one that's at that level that's having that conversation that's still playing. Others who have been massive stars, Martina Navratilova and several others, have come out in the past and they've talked about it, but they're no longer playing. She came out and she said, no, you know what? This is, it's not fair. This should be about girls. This should be about women. I don't want, and she didn't say anything horrible about, this is not about the trans people, which is, they're just human beings, all right? I mean, I don't want to even break it down like that, but this is not about them, their belief, what they're going through. It's not diminishing them. It's the reality of it. It's the nature of it, okay? It's what it is. It's what it is. And what it is dudes inherently aren't just kind of stronger across the boards. They're stronger. They're more powerful. They're bigger. Their muscle density is that much greater. It is what it is. And you want it. This is the whole thing about, well, you're denying science. Is anybody really denying science? Who would that be? Because it ain't the right. It's the left. Am I wrong? Let me know if I'm wrong. I want to hear from you. 323-538-2423 at Chad Benson Show. It's your X, your Insta. Everything else right here on the Chad Benson Show. And I will tell you, there are stations that have carried me and people that didn't want to work with me at those stations because they are, you know, LGBTQ plus positive and all that kind of stuff. And they're allies and whatnot. And when I bring this up, they're like, you hate trans people. I don't. I know the reality of it. You want to know how I know? Let me give you a snapshot. The women's U.S. 1999 team captivated America. Went up winning in penalties, 5-4. Brandi Chastain scores the winning goal, tears off her top. You know, she has a sports bra on. And just the whole, oh, my God, it's all that stuff. A few years later, I'm in my early 30s, right? I'm a little plumpy. And several of my buddies, we play in a tournament with, and there's several girls, because it's a co-ed tournament, women's World Cup team players on the other indoor team. They couldn't get the ball for me. And I was plump and slow, and they couldn't. I said, I scored 2 goals. One of them was awesome. I went around a couple of them and just buried one. And I said, the only thing that would make this better is if I had a donut. You're being mean. No, I'm being honest. Here's the thing. Don't accuse the people on the right of being terrified of science when you are also at times terrified of science because it doesn't fit the narrative that you want. Okay? Here's this narrative. The reality is men are bigger, stronger, faster. Period. Case closed. End of story. This shouldn't be new to anybody. And the fact that an owner would do that to young fans is embarrassing. Coming up, Zach Abraham, Chief Investment Officer, Bulwark Capital, joins the program. This is the Chad Benson Show.
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1: It's that time of the week. We talk to our good buddy, Zach Abraham, Chief Investment Officer, Bulwark Capital. Zach, what's going on with oil, man? Because I feel like what is happening in real life isn't happening in the market. Does that make sense? Because I feel like there's a disconnect somewhere. Am I wrong in this?
2: The reason that we all watch the price of oil is because it's directly correlated to all the things we use, yes. Right? Diesel, plastics, gasoline, right? All that stuff. Urea, fertilizer, all these things. And so normally you would think that there's a pretty tight correlation between the price of oil and the price of those things, right? Well, right now we have just experienced something incredibly historic in the last 2 weeks where something called a crack spread has exceeded the actual price of oil. So I'll explain to you what a crack spread is. So if you're a refiner, right, you take oil, you make diesel, jet fuel, gasoline, right? If you're a refiner, you buy the oil, you make the what we call the distillate, the diesel, the jet fuel, and you sell it. And the difference between your cost and what you sell the distillate for is your profit. And we refer to that as a crack spread. Okay. Well, the crack spreads have now exceeded the price of oil. Okay. People go, what does that mean? Well, what it means, if I looked at that on the surface of it, I would look at that and go, boy, that's odd. So that means you've got incredible demand for distillates, but the world's swimming in oil. That would be the only way that that could happen, right? Or one other way of looking at it is that the price of oil is somehow completely disconnected from all of the distillates it makes. Right. Because the distillates are really what tells you what appetite is, right? What demand is. And the price of oil always goes up and down with the price of distillates, right? They're tied, except now. So I'm not alleging anything. I don't believe in, you know, five guys sitting behind a curtain illegally manipulating markets and stuff like that.
3: Well, oil would be the one they would do it with.
2: Well, right. But what I do think is possible is that a coordinated group of people around the world could be shorting oil and trying to keep it from going. I'm not saying that's what's happening. What I'm telling you is, I hate to be a conspiratorial person that says all that kind of stuff, and I'm not approaching it that way. But what I will tell you is what we're seeing in oil markets right now, you can draw your own conclusion. It is historical. It has never happened. And it just does not reflect the reality on the ground. So now, not only do you have the Strait closed, but you've got the Red Sea effectively closed. Not completely, but traffic is probably 50% lower than normal, with threats or desires to close it further. China or Iran just hit a target that was actually very close to Egypt. So the range of everything is far. My whole point is they've begun targeting energy infrastructure. From reports we're hearing on the ground, we're not getting the straight scoop of what's really going on over there, meaning there is significant damage done to the energy's infrastructure over there. And remember, that's not stuff that gets fixed the minute you open the strait.
3: Yeah.
2: So it's, you know, look, determining the direction or move of oil is a fool's game in the long run. But I will continue to stand by something I've said from the very beginning. And I hoped I was going to be wrong. I hope I am. But what I fear is that, you know, our line from the very beginning is Trump bit a porcupine and doesn't know what to do. And my fear is that we're going to capitulate and we're going to swallow a pill we don't want to swallow, but we're probably not going to do it. And here's the weird, probably not going to do it till oil's substantially higher. And here's the weird part about this, Chad. Because this has gone on so long, I don't think Trump can capitulate until oil goes up. Yeah. And what I mean by that is politically, if he throws in the towel, like right now with oil at $82 or $83, his side, the right side of the aisle is going to be like, what are you doing? You got him right where you want him, right? You're hearing these people are ignoring reality. And yet if he's looking at $120, $130 oil, in a weird way, that gives him like more leverage or, you know, more, it's more acceptable for him to say, you know what? This is no longer worth it. We did what we needed to do here. We got to leave. The problem is now you're in 5.5 months and like you and I know, there's a certain point where politically speaking, you're pot committed.
3: Yes.
2: And the longer you stay, the harder it is to walk away, leaving Iran in a better place. But like you and I said from the very beginning, I hate the Iranian regime. I can't stand them. I wish they were gone, but unless you are willing to put hundreds of thousands of U.S. troops in harm's way and risk another never-ending Middle Eastern war, this is a stupid divergence. You've got you don't, there's nothing to win. You can't control the strait. It just is what it is. And you've got people out there that still think, well, if we do this, we can get the strait open. You're like, guys, the most powerful military in the history of the world has been at it for 5.5 months and hasn't made a dent.
1: Yeah.
2: Okay. This is not a military issue. It doesn't mean our military is inept. It means, like, trying to explain this concept to people. Go look at the coast. You've got, I think it's a 500-mile stretch.
1: Yep.
2: Where they can be hiding missiles in little caves. They're all over the place. You want to go take out the missiles. Where do you take them out? Where? Which ones? Because to close a strait, all you got to do is prove you can hit a ship. To open the strait, you got to prove you can protect them all.
1: Some of it has nothing to do with us, because already the insurance companies have said, we're not going to cover you guys. So you know what? It is right. What it is.
2: Right. And so it's not an admission that we got beat. It's not an admission that our military forces are inept. It's, you know, you and I have talked about the Battle of Thermopylae with the 300 standing in the gap, right? I forget what the name of that gap was, but, same thing. It didn't mean that 300 guys could take on the whole Persian army. It meant that the Persian army got suckered into a choke point. And in choke points, that's how small forces defeat big ones, right? It's not saying anything bad about the United States other than the fact it was a stupid engagement to begin with.
1: We go from oil to our economy, and obviously oil can affect our economy, but rates. They didn't lower rates. They didn't raise rates, although there were a few on the board that wanted to raise rates. Good, bad, and different. Did Kevin Warsh do the right thing? Should rates go up in the short term? I mean, what's your take on all of this?
2: I didn't think that they would hike at this meeting. And look, I don't think that oil, like if oil popped to 110, that would obviously drive inflation expectations significantly higher. But I still don't think that alone would make the Fed hike. But we are in a weird situation where the 30-year treasury just broke out. We're at the highest yield on the 30-year treasury since I've been in the business. Last time we were at this level, it was 2007. I started this game in 2008. So I have never seen a 30-year treasury since I've been in the business print this high. That would suggest that's not good. That is the beginning of losing the long end. And remember, every tick that goes higher, deficits are climbing with it, right? So as it relates to the Fed, I think the only thing that can say that would prevent a rate hike would be a significant economic slowdown. And I don't see that in the cards immediately, right? I don't see that there. I think that you see plenty of economic troubles. I think that what you're seeing in tech and AI is starting to get really scary, meaning it's looking very late stage 2000, all of the circular financing deals. Microsoft earnings just came out today or yesterday. They were really good, but there's some interesting accounting gimmickry. If you look underneath the surface, they went from depreciating their data centers on a 15-year timeline to a 25-year timeline. What do you think a data center built with today's technology is going to be worth 15 years from now?
1: A nickel.
2: If that, right? So they're going to depreciate that out over a 25-year schedule. The reason I bring that up is when you see these circular finance deals, when you see NVIDIA financing OpenAI so they can buy more of their chips, when you see Microsoft doing something as just obviously ridiculous as depreciating their data centers on a 20, these are late stage type actions, right? Now, none of that's to say AI is not a big deal and it's not going to be revolutionary. I think the way that we are pursuing it, I think this is one of those things, just like we said in 2010 regarding 2000 and the insanity of all that. I think we're at the stage where when we look back at this period of time, 5 to 10 years down the road, we're going to be laughing at it and going, that is the most ridiculous thing I ever. Why did people buy that?
1: Yeah.
2: Right. And you know, we've talked before about the numbers, right? The numbers don't make any sense. You all these projections are based on this continued accelerated spend, but you're looking at them going, guys, where's the money going to come from?
1: Yeah.
2: Are they going to lever up their, are the hyperscalers going to lever up their balance sheets to the tune of, you know, 50% debt to market cap? What's that going to do to their stock prices? It's just it's ludicrous, man. It's the Wild West right now.
1: Talking to Zach Abraham, Chief Investment Officer, Bulwark Capital. Zach, when it comes to AI, my buddy said, hey, ask Zach this. What's going to happen? Is there going to be a bunch of these companies that are going to struggle? Other ones are going to pick the bones and take what's left of them? Where does profitability come when your build out is trillions of dollars? And how do you make a $6.99, you know, subscription equal $1 trillion? I don't know if it's possible at this point in time. And I think everybody's looking around going, yeah, where is profitability?
2: When you think all the great tech successes over the last 15 years, you know, you think of Microsoft, you think of Amazon, you think of Facebook, you think all those companies built an ecosystem that effectively trapped you.
1: Yeah.
2: Right. Apple, same way, right?
1: Look at Apple yesterday when they say they announced that they're going to, you can now lease their products. Talk about trying to keep you captured.
2: You can lease consumer electronic goods, right? What?
1: That's a Hail Mary.
2: Oh my gosh, man. But when you look at AI, it's so much different than that because it's not about, right? It's all about compute. Yeah. Right. It's all about what comes up with the right answer. Well, the problem with that is the minute somebody comes up with a better formulation, they won the game.
1: Yeah.
2: So your ecosystem, right? One of the things that protects Facebook from other competitors is all the friends and connections people have. All these things that lock you in. Apple, right? iCloud, pictures, videos, all these things that lock you in. AI is not like that. Right. It's not. So if I came up with a better Facebook right now, I couldn't take Facebook on.
1: No.
2: If I came out with a better AI, I'd be worth $20 billion tomorrow and everybody'd be chasing our model. Right. So six guys in a garage working off some NVIDIA chips. I don't know how they're ever going to defend all of this spend. Because they're effectively creating compute power. And the minute somebody jumps over with a better mousetrap as far as compute, and that program that just came out of China that leapfrogged a bunch of our stuff, they did it in a different way, configuring the chips that required significantly less RAM memory, right? So, and that's going to continue to happen. And that's why I look at this whole thing like, you know, celebrate a company like Micron having 85% net margins while you can, because it's not going to last.
1: Yeah.
2: Why is it not going to last? Because it's going to draw in every ounce of competition. And eventually, when people are paying that much for a product, all of these brilliant brains that come up with these AI models, they're going to come up with ways to not need as much RAM, not need as much memory. That's what everybody does, right? So I just... Look, it's going to make some people a lot of money, but I will continue to say, I think the people that are going to make the most off of AI are the ones that use AI to make a product or a service.
1: Yeah.
2: I think it's sort of like Cisco selling all the rack equipment and, you know, the companies that were selling all the fiber optic cable, right? That's great while it lasts, but that's not the thing. Once we build it out, their game's over, right? And it's just hard to look at that sector any other way. We have to separate the efficacy of AI and the profitability and the investment quality of the companies that are currently investing in it. Cause I think they're two different things. I think AI is every bit as big a deal as everybody says it's going to be. I think monetizing it and making profit, especially when you consider the unbelievable and incomparable level of investment.
1: Yeah.
2: That's gone into it. I don't see it. I just don't see it. I don't see how they're ever going to get the money back. And the minute they start, somebody else comes out with a better model and boom, it's back to the drawing board.
1: It's crazy. His name's Zach Abraham, Chief Investment Officer, Bulwark Capital. People want to reach out to you and find out what's going on with you guys at Bulwark, how they can talk to you about what you can do for them.
2: Yeah, pretty easy. We do our podcast every single day, try to keep between 25, 35 minutes, updates of everything going on in the world, economic and financially related. You can get that at Know Your Risk Podcast. 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
1: Right on, brother. Good talking to you. We'll do it again next week.
2: Always fun, man.
1: We got your urban word of the day straight ahead, but first, Incogni. 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I-C-O-N-G-I. 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Coming up, your urban word of the day. We'll do that straight ahead. Chad Benson Show.
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6: 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Communication is the key to getting a job done in my field. 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I would beg all of you to go out into the world and be yourselves just as you are.
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22: Irreverence? 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
1: Languages are interesting. You have time to learn a language. Sometimes people go out and they learn Latin. They think, I want to challenge myself. But let's be real. If you want to learn a real language, you need to figure out what's going on in the world today. You got to understand what the youths of America are saying.
23: Now it's time for the urban word of the day. The young have a vocabulary all their own, and we break it down for you. 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
1: All righty. 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
24: Sleep on?
1: Yeah. Means you're unaware of something, paying no attention to something. Maybe somebody's even telling you something about a certain movie, TV show, song, food place. Like, man, this place makes the best burritos. Do not sleep on this. Do not ignore this. Don't sleep on this situation here. This person's a great player. Oh, I don't know about that. No, don't sleep on it or you'll pay the price. Sleep on is your urban word of the day.
23: That was the urban word of the day. Now you know.
1: Yes, you do. And you should never sleep on the Chad Benson Show. Ah, see what I did there? That was funny. Oh, lordy, lordy, lordy. Hour number three, last hour of the week. A lot of stuff still to get to, including our Finally Friday, little What's Trending. Oh, baby, let's find out what's trending on the interwebs. I bet a lot of crazy stuff. Latest on Iran, Hamas, stuff like that as well. Plus, we got some interesting emails and some interesting text messages from listeners out there who yesterday heard Rich Loges leaving MAGA. And if you haven't heard it, grab the podcast. But they had some interesting stuff to say, so we'll talk a little bit about that as well. Reach out to us across all of our social media. Love hearing from everybody. Hour number three straight ahead, Chad Benson Show.
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6: He says he's losing faith in negotiations. I'm Lee Silasera, Fox News. President Trump says Iran doesn't seem interested in talking, even as he says the U.S. is eliminating the threat.
7: They have no navy. It's been obliterated. Their air force has been obliterated. They have no planes. Their missiles have been largely, they have some left. They have some, but they have far fewer than they had 4 or 5 months ago.
6: Iran has fired drones at Kuwait, a country that hosts U.S. forces, and said it fired at oil tankers in the Strait of Hormuz. Meanwhile, the president rejects an intelligence assessment that Iranian hackers are targeting U.S. water systems.
8: An initial assessment from federal and state agencies says Iran could be behind coordinated cyber attacks on infrastructure targets in 7 states, including 30 community water systems in Minnesota. But at Camp David, President Trump disputed Iran is to blame.
7: I would blame it on Minnesota and the governor, the corrupt governor of Minnesota. They like to say, oh, it's Iran. Iran should be so lucky. Iran's got bigger problems than worrying about Minnesota.
8: The FBI warned states earlier this week of potential threats to internet-linked water and wastewater infrastructure, saying at least 7 states have reported incidents and some attacks have disrupted water operations.
6: Fox's Jared Halpern at the White House. Authorities in Pima County, Arizona, have released 2 early ransom notes in the investigation of the disappearance of Nancy Guthrie and hope someone will recognize the writing style. The 84-year-old mother of Today Show host Savannah Guthrie was last seen 6 months ago. FIFA President Gianni Infantino is abandoning his plan to sell World Cup profits to private equity after receiving pushback from all corners of the soccer world. The decision came after a senior advisor who sat on the White House's panel resigned and Asia's soccer body joined Europe and North America in opposing it. 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
20: A discovery and then an arrest. I'm Jarrett Lewis. Here's what's trending this hour. Indy Metro Police say they have found the mother of a newborn who was abandoned near some trees on the Far East Side last weekend. Investigators have also arrested a man they believe is the baby's father.
21: What led up to this and why we asked for that community help here, and those tips. Ultimately, it was a tip that led detectives to where we located this young mother.
20: IMPD Officer Tommy Thompson says Hernsley Pierre is facing a preliminary charge of sexual misconduct with a minor. A man with a history of abuse is back behind bars after a woman who said she was held captive managed to escape confinement and run to a Muncie muffler shop. Rodney Outlaw Adams was arrested this week after police found him hiding in an attic inside a home. Officers had been looking for him since July 22nd. Police added that the bruised and battered woman had been held captive by Adams for the past several days. He's now in the Delaware County Jail on multiple preliminary charges, including criminal confinement and strangulation. And Indiana Senate Republicans preparing for a leadership change after President Pro Tem Rod Bray says he will step away from the chamber's top leadership post. Former State Senator Jim Merritt says the move could create a fight for control of the Senate Republican caucus.
12: Rod Bray was going to be the next Pro Tem of the Senate. He had the votes with 40 members of the Senate Republican caucus. All you need is 21 votes.
20: Merritt says lawmakers may already have a new leadership team in place, or the caucus could face a heated fight over the next 3 months. I'm Jarrett Lewis on The Level, on the go, and on WIBC.com. The forecast from the American Standard Cooling Weather Center.
13: High on Saturday in the upper 70s, barely hitting 80 degrees. Some stronger storms are possible, especially south and east of Indianapolis. We'll be watching for those. And then more showers are possible on Sunday. I'm Fox 59 meteorologist Ethan Rosick for 93 WIBC.
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1: Hamas laying down weapons, but the war in Iran spreading. What is going on? Chaos, craziness, and whatnot.
2: Details of the plan are slim, and Hamas has not gone public in support of the plan. If the agreement does come to fruition, verifying that the militant group has laid down its arms will be a challenge, as well as convincing some Israeli officials to back the deal.
1: Yeah, it's going to be interesting to see if this thing plays itself out. Do I think it will? First, Hamas could say yes, and Israel could say no. They could both say yes, and then something could happen. I mean, you know, you got to give Trump credit because he's pushed this. And, you know, I like to give him crap when he does something ridiculous. I'm going to call him out. Well, others are like, I can't because he'll be mad at me. Whatever. What's it? That being said, I mean, he's making the effort. What do you think the pitch was to him? Hey, you guys ever, you ever imagine this? Instead of having that weapon in your hand, you're 120 yards out. You got a pen on the back. But if you go too long, it's going to go down, and it's going to make a tough up and down. But you hit that perfect shot, and it lands about 6 feet from the cup. It's an uphill putt with a breaker to the right, and you nail it like that. Or you can keep doing what you're doing and blow stuff up and then watch your people be killed. So do you want A or B? Right? I don't like golf. Okay, how about this one? You're at the tables, right? Got a little drink in your hand. And you're on a run, and you have 15, but you're feeling good, and you hit, and boom, they lay down a six. You're like, oh, what about that, huh? You thought about that? You thought that's what you need to think of, okay? That's what you stop thinking about busting or blowing up and start thinking about blowing up with some dollars, yo. Maybe that's what their pitch was. I have no idea. But he's making the effort, so good on him. Again, details, very minimal. Hamas has come out and said, we are all about this, but Israel's got to leave Gaza. Israel's skeptical because they want Gaza, and not everybody there is happy. I think it'd be a win for Bibi, but whether or not it happens or not, I don't know. Time, as they say, will tell. Same thing goes on and on when it comes to Iran. Time will tell. This weekend and over the next several days, I know, are going to be somewhat pivotal, at least in the short term. And you heard our buddy Zach Abraham, Chief Estimate Officer for Bulwark, about what the potential may be for oil, because that's what we care about. That's what we care about. Oil, the cost of oil, because that means the cost of life, and not just the cost of gas, but all the other things as well. So we'll see what happens. Are they going to put boots on the ground? So far, as we know, Mike Lyons, our military analyst, said, until you see the Army make a move in mass, you don't have to worry about that, at least not right now. I have a feeling, though, we're going to start to get several nights in a row of major barrage at Iran in certain areas, like we saw early on in the six-week war that is now 6 months long. Very interesting. Speaking of interesting, it's one of our favorite time of year, kids. Enough of that serious stuff. It's rush time at colleges.
3: Good morning.
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5: This dress is from Lavish Boutique.
6: In less than a week, schools like the University of Alabama will begin rush season. And future sorority sisters will post their experiences on social media for millions to follow along. But it's no longer about which sorority they'll get into. It's now a big business, too, attracting major brands like Fiji Water, The Container Store.
7: There are also so many sleep, study, laundry, bathroom, and everyday essentials.
6: And Poppy, a prebiotic soda company.
1: Yes, they're all... It's Rush Talk. I'm fascinated by it. And that's TikTok, but they call it Rush Talk. But it's everywhere. And Alabama's kind of become, I mean, there are influencers there who are making millions of dollars a year based on the fact that they became famous during Rush Talk, and they have, like, if you're going to go Rush, Rush with the best of it kind of thing. It's nuts.
0: A huge part of the popular consumer is on college campuses, so why not kick off the school year in the best way with them during sorority recruitment?
6: Sophia Sesto, a vice president at Poppy, says finding the right Rush Talk faces to promote their product can translate into millions of dollars of exposure.
0: We had over 10,000 posts from sorority recruitment last year. We actually onboarded 250 new Poppy ambassadors that will be sampling Poppy on campus, creating epic digital content, and bringing Poppy into their and their world's authentic college lives.
6: Many of those applicants hoping to become the next Kylan Darnell.
4: Today is the first day of Bama Rush.
1: Yeah, she got huge last year. I mean, and it's just to see, you know, we go back to Animal House, that kind of thing, or Revenge of the Nerds, right? The Omega Moos, and you know, all the, this is a whole new world, a whole new world of people that are on campus influencing. It is just crazy. And the money is mad big, as the kids would say.
6: Darnell was a freshman at Alabama in 2022 when she became synonymous with the first wave of Bama Rush.
4: The original wet rush.
6: She was able to turn brand partnerships like these into a lucrative career as an influencer.
8: I was able to put myself through college. I support myself completely. I've been like financially on my own since my freshman year of college. It took me completely by surprise, but it's been a lot of fun since. Wouldn't change it for the world.
1: No, but I mean, it, why would you? You're making a ton of money. I mean, you were going on there in hopes to talk to an audience, build an audience. So why would you change it? Here's the thing. It's not just the influencer. It's a business. People specialize in this business to help you get into the, yeah, people are hiring coaches to help you get into the sorority you want, which sounds like, well, that's weird, but know that you're making not only friends for life, but you're also making connections that are going to help you in the future, just like you can help them. So they see it as a, you know, it's a business. For them, as much as it is fun.
6: Incoming Ole Miss freshman Haley Peterson can't wait for Rush. When she heard the clothing company Pants Store was looking for brand ambassadors, she signed up, not expecting to be picked.
9: It's a huge deal where I'm from. It's one of the most popular stores, I feel like. It's been an opportunity to not only get myself out there, but to meet girls who are also rushing in the fall, and we already have one thing in common together.
10: Well, with interest in this line of work exploding, colleges are taking note. In fact, ASU recently announced it is the first major university to offer a Bachelor of Arts degree in content creation.
1: Yes, but it's not content creation, it's just content creation. It's the entire sphere of content, from managing it to brand deals to where the world really is, as well as being a content creator, which is fascinating. And why wouldn't you offer something like that? That's where the world's going. How blessed are we in this country? I say that because if you don't know what's going on in Spain,
11: almost 50,000 people are now known to have rushed the border between Morocco and the Spanish enclave of Ceuta, and the situation is still not fully under control. This is on the northern tip of Africa and is the only land border with Europe, and so these people are doing this to claim asylum.
1: That's right. 50,000 people show up in this small little enclave in Spain from Morocco. Morocco is kind of the hotbed for people to jump over from Africa. It is not only people from Morocco that are coming over. It is also people just like they do with Mexico, where they come up from the south and go north into America. They're coming through in many places in Africa through Morocco to get to Spain. And now you've got a situation where they're trying to get across no matter how they can do it. That includes the water. And because of that,
11: thousands of people swimming around border fences or using boats. A number of them we know have drowned. Officials say they know about at least 19 people who've died. Spain has deployed its military to try and restore order here. Why is this happening now? Well, it could be for a few reasons. Only a few weeks ago, Spain's Supreme Court ruled that those who reach the area by sea cannot be immediately returned without due process.
1: And that is a big deal. They don't have to be immediately sent back. And Spain is trying to bring migrants to work because Spain is running out of people to work. They've got an older population that is retiring. They also have an older population that is going to the bye-bye world, if you will, over the Rainbow Bridge. So they're trying to replace workers, but 50,000 overnight, that's an invasion. Sorry. I mean, 50,000 people showed up and ran into your facility. You'd be like, oh my God, what the hell's going on? That's why they sent the military there.
11: The border has also been a flashpoint in the past. Morocco does not recognize Ceuta as Spanish territory, and it uses this as leverage in what is often a strained relationship. It's unclear if any of these people will be able to claim asylum or reach mainland Europe.
1: Italy is trying to figure out a way to clamp down to make sure those people can't end up in Italy. The Brits are coming out talking about, hey, we've got to figure something out here. This is not a good situation.
12: Very happy to be here. It's been a very tough experience to go from the ocean. It was very tough. The police officers tried to stop us, but our will and our determination, we could came here.
1: It's a little wet foot, dry foot situation. There's no doubt. It is crazy, though. See the amount of people that either swam across, took boats across. It is, they've got a serious issue. You've got a failing Africa in many places, embroiled in civil wars run by warlords and Islamic revolutionaries who are sending people with no hope to either an early grave or they're leaving, and they look at Europe as an opportunity. The issue is when you have that many people show up with that many people who are young men of fighting age who in some cases have fought and escaped, you have to ask yourself what's going to start to happen to our culture, which is what is happening in Spain and many other places. All right, coming up, little what's trending straight ahead, but first, Relief Factor. 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
15: Just 12 hours after Trump warned Iran would get a beating,
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1: The water there, to the tune of, I have no men, I have no idea. I'm hearing 49,000 plus have come across in a very, very short period of time. Timothy also trending. Travis Kelce trending. He's a little bit more svelte. Got to keep in shape, baby. You know what I'm talking about? Got to keep in shape now with that whole thing. You know, that lady. Donna Mills, 85 years old, former Knott's Landing star, has joined OnlyFans. That's right. Spider-Man Brand New Day trending. UEFA soccer trending as well. Over to Yahoo. Spain sending troops to the Morocco border. Little town of Ceuta. So they're saying 49,000 have crossed in less than 24 hours and are continuing to do overnight. So the Spanish have had to deploy their troops. Fauci trending. Glasgow, which is in Spider-Man, getting a starring role. Netflix, Nicolas Cage. Netflix is sued over a lost Nicolas Cage movie, which is crazy. There's a lost one? We need to find it. Could win him another Academy Award. That would make two. Hamas trending as well. Water attacks. FBI probing the links to Iran and the water attacks on several facilities across several states. 323-538-2423. At Chad Benson Show is your X, your Insta, your YouTube, your Facebook, and all the other things right here in the Chad Benson Show. And finally, over to X. Alex Jones calls for the impeachment of Donald Trump. North Africa, that's Ceuta, trending. Red Friday, is that a drug thing? Spain, also trending. What do you mean is it a drug thing? It was a question, jeez. Because when we were kids, we used to have, you know, the say no to drugs, but we used to have Red Ribbon Week, where apparently, even if you did drugs, that was the week you didn't do drugs to show that you were fighting against drugs. But then drugs won, which is something that happens with the drugs, is they win. The war on drugs has not been successful, much like the war on Iran has not been successful. How about that, though? Donna Mills, 85, says she wants to connect with the fans more. I don't know how risque it's going to be, because as we've talked about, a lot of OnlyFans has nothing to do with the adult stuff. She says she wants to connect with her fans more. Give her a glimpse behind the scenes to her life in a more meaningful way. It's another way, she says, to spend quality time with the people who've supported her throughout her career while staying true to who she is. Well, there you go. Just like our Marmots buddies did yesterday with the OnlyFans. Well, they did a little OnlyFans for the little Marmots. Marmots? I feel like I'm saying that wrong. A little strokey right there, right? 323-538-2423 at Chad Benson Show. It is your X, your Insta, your YouTube, and all the other things. Jim Kennedy joins the program straight ahead. Kennedy Institute of Public Policy Research. Chad Benson Show.
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1: It's that time of the week. We talk to our good buddy Jim Kennedy of the Kennedy Institute of Public Policy Research. Jim, let's start out with, we're still at war. Trump's still looking for an off-ramp. I don't see an off-ramp. I think we missed the off-ramp. And are we going to hang a Yui? Is that what we have to do here? I mean, what's your best guess at this moment in time?
2: Yeah, it's a good question. I don't know where exactly, you know, I don't know where his out. He doesn't have a good out. He doesn't have an out that lets him get out in what I would think he would consider to be an honorable way. He either has to walk away from it or he has to double down and basically wind up putting boots on the ground, because there is no amount. I mean, we've pretty well proven over almost 6 months now that there is no way to bomb them into submission. They will just sit there and take it. And then the problem is, once you go beyond bombing the IRGC, the Iranian Guard Corps, they're in Revolutionary Guard Corps, you then start hitting civilians, and then the civilians start turning on you and no longer think of you as a liberator, but an oppressor, and you're murdering innocent civilians. So he's stuck. He's in a bad spot. There is no way out of it. The Iranians are not going to give him a way out of it. They know how to read an election calendar. They know how to read it very well. They know that he's got problems. We've seen it in the economy. We've seen it in the polls. We've seen it in the races that are moving against the Republicans. We'll talk more about that on midterm Mondays come Monday. But yes, that is a problem for him. And I guess I'm concerned that he's going to basically get himself in a corner where he's going to think his only way out is putting boots on the ground. And that is going to go badly, I think. And that is not going to make it any better for him, because there is no quick, easy way to put boots on the ground in that situation without endangering a lot of American lives. And I know that he doesn't want to do that, but he also doesn't want to take an L on this one, especially right before the midterm elections.
1: You know, I'm sitting there and I've had a lot of conversations with people in the financial world, people in the military world, people in government. And, you know, obviously ego of Trump plays a very big part of the way that he does things, and just go see pretty much anything that he wants to put his name on in this day and age. But that being said, the legacy. I mean, you know, look, Lindsey Graham passing a couple weeks ago, you know, there's no doubt that he sees the finish lines not too far away. And he thinks about legacy a lot. There's no doubt in my mind, if he puts boots on the ground in any significant number, I think his legacy is going to be that of a guy who ran up our debt to the point of maybe putting us into real problems here when it comes to even our military, because we're going to be so bloated and we're going to have to cut a lot. Also, I think with that and dead soldiers potentially on his hands for something that looks like a war of choice, is that's going to put his legacy as obviously one of the worst presidential legacies of all time, if indeed that happens.
2: Yeah, because if he gets to the point where I think he's got himself in a corner, he thinks the only way out is boots on the ground. I'm not an expert on this, but I don't give him better than about a 20% chance of that ending successfully for him without, unfortunately, numerous substantial losses of U.S. military personnel. And that's not, you know, again, that's not his nature. He doesn't want to do that, and he really doesn't want to fight wars, but he got himself into this one. He thought this was going to be Venezuela too. He really should have. I mean, looking at it now, as much as Iran is a pain and is not a good, you know, it's not a good member of the global community, probably would have been better off going over and trying to install Marco as the new viceroy of Cuba. That would have been a lot easier gig to do. Cuba is not, you know, not healthy. Their military is a shadow of what it used to be. And that would have been a lot easier battle for him to win, closer to America. A lot of quick wins on that one. While I wish he'd been correct and he was able to bomb Iran into submission to where they were willing to give up and to talk to America and do regime change, that clearly isn't the case. It's a different animal over there. They've been doing this for 47 years and sticking their, you know, basically he's given us the finger, and we have not found a way because of just the intransigence of them to basically resolve it. But yeah, Cuba would have been a lot easier win to take and then to chalk up a W, and this is going to be an L probably, unless there is some sort of magical thing he can pull out. But I just don't see where it gets to be a W for Trump and America in Iran right now.
1: He did get a W though. And you brought it up working with, you know, we've got a lot of people here who are truck drivers, who have trucking licenses. A vast majority of them probably okay, probably did it back wherever they came from, but they're here now. Some of them are here illegally. And there's a lot of jobs to be had on the open road, jobs that are needed in the trucking industry. And he's decided, you know what? Let's get some of these veterans. Let's get some of our people who've served to fill some of these positions. And I thought, you know what? That is, you're right, man. That's a damn good, great idea.
2: Well, yeah, it's a win on three accounts. You get, first of all, you get veterans off the street, possibly, or jobs that needed that maybe come close to going on the street, gets them occupied, and these are good paying jobs. These aren't minimum wage jobs. These jobs can pay $60,000, $80,000, $100,000. I remember looking a couple of years ago at Walmart, and I think they were paying like $82,000 for long haul truckers, to basically start with them because they were so desperate for truckers, for drivers. And this is great because it gets them training. It's all going to be the GI Bill will pick this up. If they have any experience, they'll have expedited ways to get a commercial driver's license. If they don't, the GI Bill will cover their tuition at the various trucking schools they would go to basically learn how to do this. This also then, because they've pulled 24,000 federally issued, or the federal government has assisted in pulling 24,000 driver's licenses from people that were not in the country legally or did not have English proficiency. The states additionally, I believe, have canceled 28,000 roughly licenses. So there are 50,000-ish licenses if those aren't double counted anywhere, that basically companies that need to get somebody on into those seats to get those goods, because America, for all of its, for all of the airlines and for all of the trains, we move more by truck than anything else in America. And those are jobs that need to be filled. And those things cost money as far as increasing the cost by not being able to get stuff there. And you got expiration, you get food spoilage from it. So you're really reducing it, really reducing the cost for them to get a large group of people that can go ahead and do that. And again, you're helping veterans. You're helping basically get people on the road that are probably going to be more competent and more, safer, hopefully, than the people that are out there. And you're filling the jobs that have basically come open now when through the immigration sweeps and the crackdown on the people that don't necessarily have the competency to drive. So it's a win-win-win, and you'll have safer roads out there too, I would think.
1: What'd you make of the Fauci stuff? Because obviously, being in California, that had such an effect on you, because there are certain states where if it was still up to them, they'd probably still be locked down.
2: Yeah, no, absolutely. Yeah, I think Gavin would still lock us down. We wouldn't have to hear about all of the great Gavin stories that have been coming out right now. But yeah, no, I was disappointed in him. I would like to see him. Because when I look at it, Rand Paul is not what I consider MAGA. I don't think Rand Paul has ever been, unless I'm missing something.
1: No, he's not. He's a Republican more than anything else.
2: Absolutely. That's exactly what I think. And he's a doctor. He knows medical stuff about this. He knows where the mistakes were made in it. I'm disappointed that Fauci didn't, that they didn't answer the questions, though it seemed again like that he was, that Paul is gunning for him, and he was, I wouldn't say necessarily set up, but he's going to be answering questions that, he's sitting there with a pardon. But again, the pardon only covers what happened up until when Biden left office during the pandemic, but all he had to do was answer the questions truthfully, and maybe they would be embarrassing to him, but he's 85 years old, I think, and he's out of the spotlight. That's not like they're going to be able to do anything for any of the things he did wrong. He could say up there, he could say he went out there and did blah, blah, blah that was illegal when during the pandemic, and the Biden pardon would carry him. So it wouldn't matter to him as far as that. But I was disappointed he didn't answer. I've thought for many years that we need to have an equivalence of what they, of what in Europe, or the, Truth and Reconciliation Committee, where they look through all the mistakes, and I'm not necessarily looking for us to hang people that made mistakes in it, but definitely someone like Gavin and the stuff that went on in California needs to be looked at. I mean, there's so many examples. One of them is filling in one of the skate parks with sand so kids couldn't go skateboarding during the pandemic. You were talking about a guy that was on the beach that was basically dragged off the beach because he was out on the beach and the beach was closed all by himself. And there were lots of, I know that down in Riverside County in Palm Springs area, all of the golf courses were supposed to have been closed as for health hazards. And I know that a lot of people were going out and playing, and basically the Riverside sheriff said, a friend of mine is part of the management of a club, and they called the Riverside sheriff. He goes, look, we're not dealing with this. We're not getting involved. We're not coming to your golf course to pull the people off your golf course and arrest them. Okay. We don't want to know about it. We're not going to look for it. So if people happen to be playing golf, we're probably not going to be there to arrest them. But that's how crazy it got. in California, and it was and it was ludicrous. The things that went on and the level of, I wouldn't say paranoia, but fear. I mean, there was a legitimate fear for, I mean, people were dying from it, but after all, we figured out what it was. And then eventually we got, you know, Project Warp Speed, and we got a vaccine for it. And some people took it and some people didn't. But I know people, I basically have part of what I do right now in my job is because the guy that ran it previously didn't want to get the vaccine. And our company said, get the vaccine or you're fired. And they gave him till the day, the morning, that morning before he was supposed to, you know, either decide or not, they fired him. And that was it. So yeah, there are people that lost their careers because of this. And, you know, they deserve something for this. Firefighters lost it. Public servants lost it that wouldn't get the vaccine. So yeah, it was terrible. It was not well executed. And I'd like to have heard Fauci talk about some of this. And I mean, not necessarily looking for him to, like, you know, to, again, to be arrested for anything, but to kind of face the music and admit to people, because there are still people out there that absolutely swear that he is 100% accurate. He should be, you know, he should be made a saint, or he should be, you know, there should be a bronze statue or maybe gold statue of him somewhere in Washington for what he did. And I'm not going to say the guy was bad, but there was probably things that could have been done better. And he was the guy that had Trump's ear on this. So if you want to blame Trump, okay, but understand he did what, because Trump's on an E. Trump doesn't understand medicine.
1: No.
2: He's not an epidemiologist.
1: He barely understands his day-to-day workings as a president.
2: Well, I wasn't going to really go there, but that's what I was trying to imply. Yes, exactly. So he did what, you know, he listened to what Fauci, and even, you know, I'm sure he gave him plenty of pushback on what he thought was silly. In fact, he convinced him through science that this was the right way to do things. And so, you know, he was the guy that had it. He ran it. And those writings that he had when those were released, those are fairly embarrassing as far as.
1: Yeah. I mean, they were so ego-based, you know.
2: Yes, exactly. Yeah. How much he was fawning and, oh my gosh, Barbara Streisand talked to me about this and thanked me for this. And Julia Roberts thinks I'm the greatest person on earth. And Washington posted a flattering article, and I'm on every TV show in America as many times as I wanted be and all of that. So yeah, remember, he was, if I'm not mistaken, he's the highest paid person in the federal government.
1: I think he was at the time. Yeah.
2: Yeah, because just of the way that works out, and that's a doctor, and you're not going to get the average person in there, and you do want somebody good in that role. And yeah, so he was collecting the most money of anybody in the government during this time. And yeah, I just wish he would have answered the questions, because I think we a lot of people have a lot of questions. A lot of people's lives are disrupted, knock on wood. Mine wasn't, but I know plenty of people whose lives were, and like I said, lost jobs and lost careers and had to change careers because of it, because they didn't think that they wanted to get the jab or had medical reasons to not get the jab,
1: yeah,
2: vaccine.
1: It was crazy, man. Crazy times. Yeah. Jim Kennedy, Kennedy Institute of Public Policy Research. We'll talk to you Monday for a little midterm Mondays. You have a good weekend, brother.
2: Thanks, Chad. You too.
1: We're going to wrap it up straight ahead with a little Finally Friday sounds. 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We wrap it up straight ahead. Chad Benson Show.
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0: me too. Hashtag immigration reforms. Hashtag help. I'm trapped in a hashtag factory and I can't get out. 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
1: It was a crazy week indeed. Lunacy, wackiness, some sadness as well. 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
4: Rest in peace, my friend.

0: And I figured, why not we launch an OnlyFans site?
1: I'm not a girl. I'm not a boy. I'm non-binary. I like to be a girlfriend. I want to be a wife. I want to be a mom.
2: When we hit the end of the road of this late-stage capitalist hell and we start guillotining the rich and eating them for breakfast, I will be one of the CEOs that gets to live.

0: We can hit them very hard. There's very little they can do about it.
1: We ought to tighten the sanctions. I think we ought to continue the blockade and starve them out.
2: We're not crippling anybody. They can go on forever. If we think that our crippling sanctions are crippling in any way, we're wrong.

0: reason that COVID killed so many people in the U.S. is because white people are colonizers.
1: Here I am sitting in front of you 6 years later saying, who the f*** do you think you were for doing that?
2: I represent science.
3: Regarding the lockdowns, you argue that you did not personally issue every lockdown order, close every school, or impose every mandate.
4: On the advice of counsel, I respectfully decline to answer based upon my rights under the Fifth Amendment to the Constitution.
5: Hey, we got another crack at this life thing again today. 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
6: I love that guy. Ronald Norman, I think his name is. Just absolutely hilarious. His wisdom, along with his comedy, is both uplifting and odd. 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We love it when we hear from you guys right here on the Chad Benson Show. Another crazy, fun, informative, and weird week from escalation with the war, more nations being brought in, to the potential for historic peace deal with Hamas, which is insane and amazing. To somebody spending $11 million on a baseball card. The world is indeed wacky, my friends. You guys follow across all of our social media. We appreciate it when you guys do that. Have an amazing, blessed, and very safe weekend, no matter where you are. We'll be back on Monday, as always. Night-night, Jack.
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5: Asking for help. I'm Lisa Lacerra, Fox News. Authorities in Arizona hoping for new leads in the disappearance of Nancy Guthrie.
6: The Pima County Sheriff's Office has released a copy of two ransom notes sent to a TV station. One February 2nd formally demanded $4 million in Bitcoin and is addressed to daughter Savannah. It said Nancy would be killed if payment was not received within 7 days. 4 days later, a note sent to the same TV station said in part, "We did not grasp the seriousness of Nancy's physical condition. We did not intend to hurt her. She is buried in nature now." It ends by saying, "We are truly sorry." The Sheriff's Department says they believe someone knows who wrote these letters based on the way they're written. They also say they still need public help identifying the man captured on video at Guthrie's home before she was taken.
5: Fox's Jessica Rosenthal. The Justice Department has moved to dismiss a criminal case against former Olympian David Hearn for damaging the reflecting pool near the Lincoln Memorial, saying evidence prosecutors recently received refuted the idea that the lining in the pool was vandalized. In a statement, Hearn's lawyer said the case against him should never have been brought. President Trump of defending a settlement deal with the IRS that has delayed a vote on his attorney general nominee.
7: President Trump says the Justice Department is correct that a $1.8 billion anti-weaponization fund created as part of a settlement with the IRS and Justice Department is dead.
8: But, you know, I wish it weren't, to be honest with you. I think people were horribly treated, horribly abused.
7: That settlement agreement is stalling a confirmation vote for acting Attorney General Todd Blanche. A pair of Republicans, John Cornyn and Tom Tillis, are demanding written assurances from DOJ officials about the deal.
5: Fox's Jared Halpern at the White House. Cornyn lost his Senate primary to a Trump-backed challenger, while Tillis is not running for re-election. 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
9: Giving her the support she needs. I'm Jarrett Lewis. Here's what's trending this hour. A man is facing a preliminary charge of sexual misconduct with a minor after police say a newborn was found abandoned in a tree line on Indy's Far East Side last week. The baby's mother is 16 years old.
10: But what we do know now is that baby's okay, the mother's okay, and that we have some accountability on an adult male that ultimately procreated with a minor.
9: IMPD Officer Tommy Thompson says that man arrested, Hernsley Pierre, is believed to be the baby's father. Indiana Senate President Pro Tem Rod Bray says he'll step aside as the Senate's top Republican leader when lawmakers choose a new president in November. Bray said he made the decision to avoid putting fellow Republican senators in the middle of primary fights tied to his leadership bid.
11: With Senator Bray's personality, I can see him making the comment, "I just don't want to be in the way. You know, I don't want to be the issue here."
9: Former State Senator Jim Merritt there. Bray called serving as pro tem one of the greatest honors of his life. And state and city leaders gathering in Indianapolis to honor a decorated military veteran. Johnnette Cruz has more.
12: Retired Army Sergeant Major Mary L. Autry was named a Distinguished Hoosier by Governor Mike Braun, while the city of Indianapolis proclaimed July 29th as Mary L. Autry Day. Autry served 22 years in the U.S. Army and an additional 25 years in federal civil service at DFAS in Indianapolis. She was also presented with Congressman Andre Carson's Hoosier Woman Hero Award in recognition of her continued volunteer work with homeless female veterans and local scholarship funds. Johnnette Cruz, 93 WIBC Mobile News.
9: 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Now the forecast from the American Standard Cooling Weather Center.
13: High on Saturday in the upper 70s, barely hitting 80 degrees. Some stronger storms are possible, especially south and east of Indianapolis. We'll be watching for those. And then more showers are possible on Sunday. I'm Fox 59 meteorologist Ethan Rosick for 93 WIBC.
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8: There were drug dealers. There were people that you do not want. But now we have the strongest border in American history. And for the last 15 months, the report just came out again. We've had no people coming in through our southern border, zero. And it's almost hard to say, because you'd say, is that even possible? They had 25 million people came in. We had no people coming in through illegally through our southern border. And that's in history. So think of that zero, a big, beautiful zero. The murder rate saw its single largest drop ever recorded to the lowest in 125 years. That goes back to, think of it, it goes back to 1900. Lowest murder rate in the history of our country. So that's something. Today, I just want to mention that we heard in Minnesota there was a cyber attack, and they blame it on Iran. I don't think so. I think I blame it on Minnesota because they're grossly incompetent. There was a cyber attack of 30 water plants, and I would blame it on Minnesota and the governor, the corrupt governor of Minnesota. They like to say, oh, it was Iran. Iran should be so lucky. Iran's got bigger problems than worrying about Minnesota. This month it was announced that inflation is dropping at the fastest rate in more than 6 years. Walmart, Sam's Club, Giant Eagle, and others are slashing prices by hundreds of grocery stores, and all of the stores, I mean, throughout the country, they're slashing prices, something that you haven't seen for a long time since my last administration. The stock market has set 73 all-time record highs since the election. That means all-time record highs, 73 days out of a very short period of time. And the typical 401k is up by more than $30,000. And when you think of that, if you add another $1,000 to it.
22: So POTUS is having a historic live. I mean, it's live right now at Camp David. Have we ever seen inside Camp David like this? I don't think we have. I was looking for that answer on X, and X was not giving me an answer.
0: I don't think the press has since, like, Eisenhower.
22: Has it been that long?
0: Yeah.
22: Or, I mean, has it, like, I don't know. I mean, it just seems weird that we, I don't know. But we're getting an inside look right now. And they're discussing everything. And we also have a lot of stuff to discuss today. Because there's been a lot of movement on a number of different issues. So welcome to the radio program and my baby samurai hair today. No idea what's happening. It's Friday. I just stopped caring. I'm not going to lie. Like, we don't have, like, a beautifying crew. So I'm just like, nah, it is what it is. So you're going to roll with it with me. So where to start? We have the president, like I just said, who is there at Camp David, cabinet meeting. And he's making it live in front of everybody. I do think it's interesting. I love how they all come before POTUS, like, and with your leadership. I know everybody does it, but I still find it, like, fascinating. I know they did it with Reagan and Bush and everybody, but I still, there's something about it that I kind of find funny. Where they go before any president, and they're like, well, Mr. President, under your leadership, like, here you are. And then they, it's just very, it's just, I just find it interesting. But they're going over the hits. And I thought they're going over the hits. And then they're also, they're reminding the American public, like, look, this is what's up. This is what we've accomplished. And they, you know, they've had some big wins. And SecWar Hegseth also said that the flypasts would continue until morale improves. He did add that in there. So for the people that were giving him hate. So welcome to the program. Like I said, where to start? So we're going to start right out the top of the gate here with a story that began making headlines this morning, and it has to do with disarmament in the Middle East. Now, what do we mean by this? The story that came out, and I'm pulling up this Associated Press story at right now, because I think it was AP, it was several others, where they were getting into this idea that Hamas was going to be disarming. Now, I'm going to tell you the news, and then I'm going to tell you my analysis of said news, because they're two entirely different things. So this, of course, also is on the heels of the Spanish invasion, which we're going to discuss, too. And we're also going to get into some polling, because all of this does dovetail together in some fashion. So the first thing, the White House had first tweeted this out yesterday evening, and I have a Substack brand new that just went up in the last half hour that gets into all of this. So they have their Board of Peace, which the White House said reached a historic agreement for complete disarmament of Hamas and all other armed groups in Gaza. He said it's a monument. The White House said an official White House came 6:30 last night, said it's a complete disarmament. They said it's lasting peace and security, etc. Now, they in the White House's post of this, they did not get into the specifics. The only kind of sort of specific that they got in is that the agreement is going to be carried out in carefully structured phases. And then as the disarmament is completed, they added Israeli forces will withdraw and the International Stabilization Force will work with a new Palestinian police force to take responsibility for Gaza being safe for its residents and its neighbors. He also put this up on Facebook and elsewhere. This is the White House's official thing on X. It said 1 year ago they got into the history, etc., and kind of gave a little bit of the history of it. So the White House didn't specifically get into the details of it. That's what the other news agencies are doing. Now, if you're wanting to know, okay, what is the International Stabilization Force? Because there's some things that were thrown out here that maybe perhaps you haven't heard of before. The International, it's a big lot of words, International Stabilization Force, lots of syllables. That is a UN, it's a UN organization, the United Nations. So it's this like multinational, I want to say peacekeeping force, but I don't like to say that because how do they keep the peace, Kane? The UN, huh?
1: No.
22: I mean, there's a lot of jokes made about this.
1: Keep the money.
22: Yeah. So it's this mandated, I guess, multinational, supposedly peacekeeping entity that is designed to basically enforce this, Gazan peace plan, right? now a Gazan peace plan. That's officially the comprehensive plan to end the Gaza conflict. That's between Israel and Hamas. And, of course, Hamas has never actually followed it. This has been something that's been going on for years. Again, go back to 2005 when Israel unilaterally withdrew from the Gaza Strip. And by withdrew, I mean, when I visited and I was touring the Holy Land, walking where Jesus walked, I literally talked to people who were forcibly moved from the Strip. They left behind, I mean, they took their belongings, obviously, their clothes, you know, their books and things like that, but they left behind literally their gardens, their greenhouses, everything. I mean, it was, imagine you are purchasing a home and you want something turnkey and you walk in and your furniture's there and you have a greenhouse filled with vegetables and you have all of your water systems in place. You even have a filtration device on your fridge. That's what we're talking about. When I say that it was literally turnkey, I mean, they literally left greenhouses with stuff on the vine. That is not an exaggeration. If anything, I'm probably really underplaying what was left. So, you know, I'm giving you an idea, but if you want more details, you'll probably, you know, get online and read more details about it, because I'm severely underplaying like how much was actually left. So they were forcibly removed under threat of penalty by Israel. They forcibly removed. And that's going into the elections in October. That is a huge, that is one of the big points of contention that people have. You have the ultra-Orthodox military service. You also have the two-state, you know, if peace can actually be achieved. And then you have this ongoing resentment from people who were forcibly removed under threat of penalty. And that Strip then was handed over. And then, you know, the UN gets involved, and here we have the comprehensive peace plan and the Gaza conflict, all of that. But then in 2005, they started their election process. And in 2006, they overwhelmingly elected Hamas. Now, I want to correct some of the bad assumptions that are out there. This wasn't because they were forced to. It was because Hamas was promising them the world. And they voted for them overwhelmingly. So since then, we've had this like campaign of genocide in Hamas, and Hamas immediately went in their charter, which dovetails back into why my analysis on this news. In their charter, Hamas says that they don't believe that Israel has the right to exist. So in the two territories being Judea and Samaria, which is what Westerners called the West Bank and Gaza Strip, you have the Palestinian Authority, the PLO is gone. You have the Palestinian Authority, and you have factions under that, the two biggest being Fatah, which primarily was governing West Bank and then, or Judea and Samaria, and then Hamas out in the Strip. Now, here's where it gets dicey. So the proposal for this, just so you know, the proposal for that the White House was talking about and that the Associated Press, which I'm pulling up right now, and I have all of this again linked over at Substack, they said that they're going to be disarming as part of a deal. Hamas said that they're going to lay down its heavy weapons, which will come later in the process, but that's contingent on the creation of a quote-unquote Palestinian state. Now, who do they want to administer the quote-unquote Palestinian state? The quote-unquote Palestinian Authority. The Palestinian Authority has pretty much lost all control. That's why they haven't had an election since. That's why they haven't had elections in over 20 years. That's why. The last time they were going to have elections, they suspended them because they found out that Hamas was going to overtake Fatah in Judea and Samaria, a.k.a. West Bank. They found that they were going to... And since October 7th, Hamas's popularity, particularly in Judea and Samaria, again, what the Westerners call the West Bank, has exploded. Surged. They are overwhelmingly popular. It is a weird thing over there, because I spoke with families who said if their son, if their Muslim son was going to marry a Gazan woman, that would not be allowed, because Gazans are like the lowest tier of the Muslim hierarchy over there. However, they love Hamas. It is the craziest thing. It's like up and down, black as white. Lewis Carroll wrote the rules over there. So their popularity has surged. So they haven't had elections since then. This brings me to one of the biggest questions about this proposal, which is, how do you have, and this was something that the Saudis, if you go back to right after October 7th, this was floated as an idea to perhaps regain some strength in the area, have the Palestinian Authority, they would be the ones that handle the government or political structure. My question is, how do you do that when most people hate them, which is why they can't hold elections, and when Hamas is literally taking over all of it? How do you do that? How do you have that as the structuring, the governing body of that area? Now, that is part of this proposal that the White House is talking about. This is part of the proposal that is being reported in the Associated Press and everywhere else. So how do you trust that? The Palestinian Authority is not liked in Judea, Samaria, again, what Westerners call West Bank. They are not liked in Gaza. So how do you have that as being the governing body, an entity that cannot have an election because it entirely lost control? Mahmoud Abbas is the only guy who's actually keeping kind of, I can't stand to say this because we don't like him, but he's kind of the only person that's like keeping all of this pinned together at this point. What happens after Abbas? What happens after him? So there's a lot there. Last quick point on this, and we'll talk more about this after headlines, is they're putting their weaponry in kind of a terror escrow. They're not actually disarming. So if you're asking me how seriously do I take this proposal, my answer is not at all. We have a lot more. We got headlines coming up you don't want to miss as we move. The folks who make the program possible, it is our friends over at Ghostbed. Ghostbed, I'm going to just be very almost rude. If you are not sleeping on a ghost bed, you are sleeping on a hobo peacock. Do not Google what that is. Just take my word for it. It's nasty, stinky, trashy, grody even. This is a piece of health equipment. That's what your bed is supposed to be. You're supposed to lay down in it and rest and be restored and wake up feeling better than you did when you went to sleep. 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
12: Sophia A, grade 4, absent.
27: Julio M, grade 6, absent.
28: Aisha S, grade 12, absent.
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27: Preston L. absent.
28: Chloe B. absent.
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12: Jacob O., grade 10.
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4: And now, all of the news you would probably miss. It's time for Dana's Quick Five.
5: I'm going to have Juan explain to me why this is throwing global soccer into chaos. As per the New York Post headline, it says UEFA nations are voting to boycott World Cup over FIFA boss's $20 billion cash grab, throwing global soccer into chaos. The 55-member governing body, they said they're all up in arms because they unanimously voted to boycott the World Cup and all FIFA-organized competitions. They don't like the $20 billion Wall Street takeover style of the game. Is that a bad thing? Is that bad, Juan? Yes, no.
6: Yeah, I mean, basically, yeah, it can be. It can absolutely be a bad thing because then the big motivation is a private company does this all for the money as opposed for the sport, for the love of the game. So, yeah, there could be potential issues. And obviously the European Union there, they don't like it.
5: Yeah. And also they said it's the darkest crisis of its 122-year history. They make it sound like Armageddon's coming, like right around the corner because of this. So I don't know. I look at it, I'm like, I don't know how to take it. Sophie Cunningham is ripping Storm's co-owner Celeste Keaton for leaving teen girls in tears amid a controversy. She says it's truly embarrassing, and she's right. I volunteered to be on her all-girl hit team. So if anybody wants to talk any smack, I will voluntarily lend you my fist. You can catch these only hands. That's what it'll. So I'm just saying. Yeah, only hands. That's it. Let's see here. More cases reported in cyclospora outbreak. Is anybody else terrified of green things now?
6: Well, it's not even lettuce now.
5: It's everything that somebody in a field can poop on. And I am terrified. So, I mean, if I'm not getting it out of my own garden, which, oh my gosh, I have not checked my garden since I've been back. Oh, I may need to go on freaking look at this. Cyclosporiasis, those cases, now it's beyond lettuce. And they have 21 other cases that now it's like 93 cases total. 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We're going to look at that on break. 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
1: We're smashing pumpkins for our Friday. I love Smashing Pumpkins. Well, they're not one of the great, I mean, they're one of my top five favorites, but I think they were like the maybe top for the 90s. Baby Gen X right here. I'm saying they were so good. Saw him in concert like multiple times. Saw him when he was Billy Corgan, when they came out of Zwan. My husband was a musician. He opened for Billy Corgan and opened for Zwan and all that stuff. So just fun times. Welcome back to the show. It's Friday. I have a top knot. We don't care. We're just going through the hits, going through the news. And then Kane's trying to scare me half to death about 6G and his cyclosporiasis.
2: Just saying.
1: Conspiracy theories.
2: Keep your mind open.
1: I'm going to get into all the meat and potatoes here in a hot second. I need everyone to bear with me. So what this man is just telling me on break is that it's 6G that's making everyone defecate themselves to death, and that it's 6G that's getting in there, and it's specifically making the field workers deuce all over all of our lettuces. And I don't know how I feel about this.
2: That's literally what you got from
1: us. That's what you said.
2: That's what you said. I think people understand now. They've listened to the show a long time, and you misrepresent my positions. And what you do is, like with old people,
1: I'm like, okay.
2: No, I say just not old. Old people are innocent, not all of them.
1: So you just said just not like, old people.
2: Not all, and you're like, you hate old people. No, I don't.
1: No, that's literally what you said, though, about the 6G.
2: What I said is that we do seem to, if you go back in history, and you see when we introduce new frequencies and signals into the country, whether it be all the way back to where TV started, radio started, TV started, now we have Wi-Fi, we've got all this 2G, 3G, 5G. They're about to introduce 6G, which I think they already have it out there. But I think they're seeding the ground here. I think people have physical reactions to those things. And that's it.
1: Like a poonado? That's the reaction?
2: I mean, that's
1: I would quite think a it's picture. Like headaches and stuff.
2: Quite a picture.
1: But you're like, no, they're no, deucing yeah, I mean, all over your cilantro.
2: We've gone through the headache stuff.
1: Mm-hmm.
2: We've gone through all that headache stuff before. I think this is a little different. Okay. I think the more they introduce, the worse it gets for us.
1: Okay. Well, I mean, it could just be like people being gross out in the field. Like, you know, I don't want to go back to the Porta Johns. I'm going to deuce right here by some lettuce.
2: So people being gross in the field just started?
1: I think it's more. I don't know.
2: That is more
1: believable to me than like frequencies all of a sudden rewiring people's guts to make them. Like, you know,
2: I need you to respect my tinfoil hat more.
1: A turd cano out there in the fields. It's just really.
2: We need to write down these words.
1: I mean, there aren't any. Ladies and gentlemen, we are in uncharted times, and therefore we need the vocab to help us ferry along.
3: Fair point.
1: I'm trying to just fill in those gaps for us. All right, so. We're following everything at Camp David. We were talking about the situation with Hamas disarmament. We're going to get into some of the latest with Iran as well. And then, of course, we've got all the people in Spain. I will say, so I was looking at this island. Let me pull this up. Oh, wait, no, wrong platform there. Let me pull this up. So I was looking at this invasion, right, that's in Ceuta, which is this island off the coast of Spain. Now, there's a little nuance here. Yes, it's Spain, but there's a little nuance, and I'm not getting my nuance from actually any of the legacy press, by the way. I'm looking at geography. So in this, they said that it is, I think, total. They've had 41 fatalities, but so far they're estimating 60,000 of these illegal immigrants. I'm not saying the word migrant because that's stupid. We're not talking about people who do what I do and who are like, here's my passport. I'm going to scan it and go through. And no, I do not have anything to declare, Mr. Customs. Or yes, I have something to declare. Well, they're not doing that. They're literally swimming. Or although there was some guy, major props to him. He was swimming with his bicycle and dragged it. There's a video. I saw it. I watched it this morning. He dragged his bicycle on. I mean, that's like some dedication. So they have like 60,000 of these illegal immigrants that. Poor, it's like if you step on a pregnant spider and all the baby spiders go, wow, it's like that. I know that's a gross analogy, but I don't have anything else right now. It's Friday and I have a top knot. I don't have anything else. I'm going to mention my top knot one more time. So they're rushing through this island of Ceuta. So Where's the nuance here, Dana, you're asking? Okay, well, let's look at the geography just a little bit. So this is a Spanish enclave on an island that's actually closer to Morocco than it is Spain. So that's probably the level of ease, and that gives you insight into the number. I think the Lampedusa story, where back in September of 2023, you had not as many. I think you had 3,000 people. That island, I think, had 12,000 people total as the population. And in September of 23, you had 3,000 illegal immigrants that came from North Africa. Now, they actually had to go across the Mediterranean a little bit more to get to that Italian island. So that was a little bit more, this is not that. And yes, it's still a Spanish enclave, but when you look at the map, it's a little there's a little bit more nuance there because of where it's located. I mean, when you look at this island, it is legit. I mean, it's right there off the coast of Morocco. I mean, it's just barely separated by a waterway. So it's technically still kind of, at least geographically, I mean, it's like, I don't know, what is it, a couple hours from Tangier? It's like right there in Morocco. So that's why I think you had 60,000. Now, if they didn't float across the Strait of Gibraltar, right? That would have been insane. They literally just kind of like drove around and then went around. There is a barrier, a land barrier that separates Ceuta from the rest of Morocco. So it's still technically, you know, right there, and for the lack of a better way to put it, attached. Does that make sense? It's still there and it's still attached. So that's, I think, why I want to talk, like, focus on that nuance there is I don't want people to freak out and be like, oh my gosh, it's attached. It's like almost like a jetty that juts out. I don't have a way to, like a peninsula. It's all attached. So what, but the difference is that there's a land barrier, one might say a border wall. And if they didn't climb over it, what they did is they went into the water around it, or they took these little dinghies and just went around. So it's not the same type of like harrowing trip that you saw with some of these boats, like in going to Greece. Now, Lampedusa is literally between Tunisia and Malta. So it's a tiny little island. It's an Italian island. And it's literally right in between Malta, which is its own tiny little island, and Tunisia. And that's, you know, I would say the southeast portion of Sicily. That's off the southeast portion of Sicily. So that is why you only had like 3,000 people that went into Lampedusa. And from my understanding, there's like 12,000 people again on that island. So there's, as far as the number, I just kind of wanted to put that into some context as to why there was 60,000 here and why there were only 3,000 here, because you're not going to see that type of number, at least all at once, you know, invading these other entities. Now, is it right to call it an invasion? I mean, technically, yes. Technically, yes, because that's still part of Spain's territory. It's still Spanish territory. And I'm not getting into the back and forth of should they have it or all that. But I just think it's important to put that in context to understand why it was that amount, because apparently there were people who think that there's giant like cruise ships of illegal immigrants going around the Med, and that's not the case at all. I mean, it's literally still, you could walk it. You could walk from Morocco, never have your feet touch the water, and walk right into Ceuta. But over the wall, but they didn't want to go over it. They went around into the water. So that's why so many people were entering from the water. So that explains a little bit that number. And that's not to downplay the number of people that have been coming in from North Africa at all. I just think it's important to have that context, because it's not that this illegal immigration invasion has suddenly ramped up. I think it's been consistent over the period of like 8-10 years now. And it's not all of a sudden you had just in the span of 2 days, 60,000. It's increased. Everybody for it. I mean, it requires attention and it requires a response. But that's why there were so many that did it that particular day. So, or in that span of time. So anyway, just to give you a little context for that, we were talking, and we're going to get into this more the situation with this Hamas ceasefire proposal, which I don't think is a ceasefire proposal. I don't think it's, I don't really put a lot of stock into it. We were talking about the president who had announced that the Board of Peace, which is this, you know, you have this, the Board of Peace, which is this UN organization, basically. It's a, well, it's a peace board. It's this international organization, and they, it, it was named in one of the UN Security Council resolutions dealing with overseeing that Gazan peace plan. And so the president had announced on X and on Truth Social that there, you know, Hamas is going to disarm. If you read the details, and I included a lot of this in this, the latest piece over at Substack for you, the, I don't know how you can say it's disarmament, because they literally say they're not disarming everything. By the way, there are Hamas, different factions of Hamas are already saying that they're not going to abide by any of this. That, so that's your immediate. This is not, this, I don't know if this is just to try to sue things over with, you know, while Iran's being dealt with or what it is, but they're not going to disarm. They're not going to disarm. And then what's more is that they're talking about putting their weapons, and I have no better way to state this other than to call it a terror escrow. Like, they're going to have their weapons basically be put into the possession of, like, some sort of Palestinian directed committee. What does that mean? They said that, oh, and they also demand Arab states, they want Arab states to pay retirement compensation. That's not happening. Hamas isn't getting any compensation. Look, remember what Bill Clinton said back, I can't believe I'm, I cannot believe I'm throwing this to Bill Clinton. This is where we're at. Remember what Bill Clinton said, that he had worked with Yasser Arafat, and they had offered them exactly what everybody's been talking about now, this two-state solution. They offered that to them, and Israel had agreed to it wholeheartedly, and they rejected it. They've rejected it every single time it's come up. It's been rejected. So they've already had this offered to them. I was in high school when this was going on. Just to give you some, you know, I'm in my 40s now. I was in high school when this was going on. To give you an indication as to how long this has been going on. So the idea that they're going to disarm, I think, is a fairy tale, especially when the details of this proposal literally say they're not going to disarm everything. And they're going to keep some of their heavier weapons. Some of the stuff is going to be placed in this, like, terror escrow that this, I don't know where the committee is going to come from, because the Palestinian Authority is corrupt and basically Hamas runs that as well. So I don't know what they think they're going to do. But I already see Hamas being cagey about it through their, they actually have their official mouthpieces on X. We're going to talk more about this because we have our second hour coming up. We have Days of These United States on the way as well. 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
1: Like sands through the hourglass, so are the days of the United States.
2: I think there's this idea, perhaps, in Democratic circles. Oh, they're coming in from the outside. No, no. The call is coming from inside the House. It's your own voters. I mean, just take a look here. Voters identifying as Democratic Socialists. When you look at self-identified Democrats, and we're talking about voters, we're talking about 41%. 41% of self-identified Democratic voters. It's not coming from outside the tent, because just 20% of Dem-leaning independents actually identify as Democratic Socialists. These are Democratic voters. These are people who voted for Kamala Harris. These are people now where we're talking about a little bit more than 2 in 5 Democratic voters who identify as Democratic Socialists.
3: The weird thing about this is that I see a lot of this. I mean, obviously, I think on the left, I've thought that they've been socialists since Barack Obama, before Barack Obama even, going out of the Clinton era. I think the Clinton era, that's when you saw the last of what I would say anyone that held a more classically liberal, and I don't mean liberal like in the dirty world, I mean like Alexis Tocqueville, right? Actual, the way that the word was supposed to be intended, not a progressive, but someone who is more of like a constitutional, kind of like our founders, classical liberal in a way. Obviously, that word has been greatly abused in the, you know, hundreds of years since. But the whole thing with that is, with the left, they've been that way for a long time. They're only just now stating what we've all always already known. With the right has been pulled in that way as well. Now, what do I mean by that? I keep seeing things about like the common good and that kind of phrase used to describe, I guess, unity in agreement with certain policies on the right. But the problem is how do you define common and how do you define good? Because within the Republican Party, there has been this huge, what they call a post-liberal movement. Post-liberal is more big government than even the quote-unquote compassionate conservatism of the Bush era back in the early aughts, and even, I would say, in the 90s, right? You're seeing many people on the right that are okay with government expansion in certain forms. And we've talked about that before on this program. Things like paying people to have kids. Right. The Trump accounts, that is a socialist program. We've talked about it a million times, because it's not just people donating their own private money. It's also the U.S. Department of Treasury funding 1,000 per account, taxpayer dollars taken to seed those accounts. That's a form of socialism. And a lot of people on the right are OK with it. So, and they're like, well, it's for the common good. It's for this. It's for that. It's not just the left. The right thinks that it's virtuously justified because it is a Republican policy. So there's a little, it's not as flagrant on the right, but it does exist. And my fear is that the further the left pulls, there's that gravity, that force of gravity, right, that might pull parts of the right with it. We got a lot more on the way. Second hour is coming. Stick with us.
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9: plan for peace. I'm Lee Silicera, Fox News. President Trump says Hamas is on board with his plan to disarm if Israel ends strikes in Gaza.
10: President Trump says he's doing something long considered impossible, disarming Hamas, forging a stable peace, and beginning a withdrawal of Israeli forces.
11: Most people said that would be a deal that would be undoable. It's a very complex situation over there. The people are very complex and difficult. If you go 4 months ago, 5 months ago, a deal like that would have been impossible.
10: The president acknowledged there will be ups and downs in what is expected to be weeks of intense negotiations to decide what weapons will be turned over to whom and which nations will be on the ground to enforce the peace.
9: Fox's Steve Harrigan in Tel Aviv. Israel has not officially commented on the deal, but has said it was skeptical that Hamas would give up their weapons. The president said the peace plan would not have happened without a weakened Iran, and said again that he is considering another round of strikes in Iran. The Pima County, Arizona Sheriff's Office releasing ransom notes connected with the disappearance of Nancy Guthrie, the mother of Today Show host Savannah Guthrie.
12: The first note was sent to a local news station in Tucson, Arizona. It was addressed to Savannah herself, and it read in part, "Hello, Savannah. We have your mother, Nancy. She is safe, but scared. She will be held for a ransom, and once payment is received, she will be released unharmed. We will be holding her for a maximum of 7 days. You will need to send Bitcoin in the amount of $4 million before 5 p.m. on Thursday the 5th. If payment is not received by the last deadline on Monday the 9th at 5 p.m., she will be killed."
9: Fox's Kevin Court. Today marks 6 months since the last time Nancy Guthrie was seen. The Justice Department moves to drop its case against a former Olympian charged with damaging the reflecting pool near the Lincoln Memorial. 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
17: Finding the mother and arresting the father. I'm Jarrett Lewis. Here's what's trending this hour. A man is facing charges for having sex with a minor after police say the teenage girl involved left a newborn baby in a tree line. Here's Ryan Hedrick.
18: The man arrested, Hernsley Pierre, is believed to be the baby's father. With some questions now answered, IMPD officer Tommy Thompson says there's still a young life at the center of this investigation.
19: Where was the state of mind of this young lady, that life, right, that's been altered and affected, and what could be outcomes for this young child, essentially a child giving birth to a child? And
18: Indiana has a safe haven baby law that allows people to safely surrender a newborn. Thompson says there needs to be more education on that law. Ryan Hedrick, 93 WIBC Mobile News.
17: IMPD investigating two different shootings that happened on the east side of Indy Thursday night and within a minute of each other.
20: Take a step back. Gun violence isn't the answer.
17: IMPD Captain Richard Ray says a woman was shot and killed with a man arrested in her murder. Another man is dead in a separate shooting. Early Friday morning, there was another shooting on Indy's east side. Police believe that was a suicide. The Colts getting through their third day of training camp this week out at Grand Park in Westfield. And if you love pickles, you'll enjoy the Pickle Palooza this weekend in Fort Wayne. Madison Kim is the director of events with Outlier Events. She says there will be pickle-themed food, including pickle cookies.
21: Of course, we've got our mechanical pickle. So it's just like a mechanical bull, but instead of riding a bull, you're riding a giant pickle.
17: The event is from 5 to 10 p.m. on Saturday. I'm Jarrett Lewis on the level, on the go, and on WIBC.com. Here's the forecast from the American Standard Cooling Weather Center.
22: High on Saturday in the upper 70s, barely hitting 80 degrees. Some stronger storms are possible, especially south and east of Indianapolis. We'll be watching for those. And then more showers are possible on Sunday. I'm Fox 59 meteorologist Ethan Rosick for 93 WIBC.
1: Hoosier summers mean severe storms. 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
15: Slight nice job by Brad Huber tonight. He's still got a couple updates left. Kenyon Thomas is running the ship, doing a tremendous job while doing so. Max Clark is about to step up to the plate again for the Detroit Tigers, and we'll see if he can add to what is a great night so far for the 21-year-old. It's just nuts to think 21 years old and making your major league debut and one for one, draw a walk, and have more plate discipline than the guy that's hitting behind you in Javier Baez. Just absolutely nuts, some of the stuff that is, you know, happening in professional sports now from people that are 21 and 22 years old. Let's go up to Fort Wayne. Longtime broadcaster with the Tin Caps in the area. They were not in Fort Wayne tonight, but in Great Lakes, taking on the Loon. It's another victorious night because I'm hosting the show for the Tin Caps 5-2. Mike Moss joins us. Mike, good evening. How are you?
23: I think you're our good luck charm, Eddie, because since you and I have been talking a bit recently about the Tin Caps, they're starting to play a lot better baseball.
15: I need
23: such
15: to
23: is the case tonight.
15: I need to cross reference my schedule here, and I need to look and see what the actual record of the Tin Caps is when I'm hosting this very program, because Coach Lovell makes his return next week.
23: Does he really?
15: He does, yes.
23: Uh-oh, well, we got to make these tonight count and tomorrow night count and get ready for Bob for his return. But, yeah, tonight another good night for the Tin Caps. They're on a bit of a roll right now. They beat Great Lakes tonight 5-2. And it was kind of a tale of two cities, if you would, Eddie. First five innings, scoreless. In fact, the first five innings, Great Lakes did not have a base hit. And the Tin Caps only had two hits. But things changed in the top of the sixth. Tin Caps got a run on a one-out double by Alex McCauley. It's a league-leading 26th double of the year. That scored Justin DeCrisio, and that made a 1-0. Mikel Marias was not supposed to start tonight. Cash Mayfield was supposed to get the call, but no one's saying exactly why he didn't start. But Marias pitched five innings as good as he's ever pitched for Fort Wayne. Through those first five innings, he allowed no runs, no hits. He walked two, and he struck out three. But in the bottom of the sixth inning, everything fell apart for him. He walked the first three batters he faced, and it's kind of funny, on 13 pitches, only one of his 13 pitches were a strike. Everything else way out of the zone. He left, and then Great Lakes would get their first run on a pass ball, and they would get another run on a sacrifice fly. So after six innings, it was Great Lakes up 2-1, and yet the Loons did not have a base hit at all. The Tin Caps would get a run in the seventh to tie the game, and in the bottom of the seventh, Great Lakes got their first hit by a young man by the name of Jaron Elkins, just joined the ball club 3 days ago. And picked up an infield single. But we were tied going into the eighth. And in the top of the eighth inning, Fort Wayne sent eight batters to the plate. And they scored three runs on four hits. One of the runs scored on a wild pitch. One on a double and another on a single. And then the bullpen came through. Nick Falter, two scoreless innings. Will Barmett, two scoreless innings in the ninth. And we only allowed him two base hits. Had we not allowed that hit in the ninth inning, it would have been the 19th one-hitter in franchise history. But, you know, doesn't always happen that way. But good pitching tonight. We've won three of the first four games of this series. We've won six out of seven overall, seven of our last 10. And Eddie, I got to go back to when we actually went up to South Bend, late April, and the first week of May, when we took five out of six against the Cubs, and then that followed taking four out of six against the Beloit Skycarp. We'd won nine out of 10. We're on that same pace right now, hitting into games tomorrow and Sunday. And the other thing, with the win tonight, Tin Caps are just two games out of first place. The Loons are 19 and 17, and Fort Wayne is 17 and 16. And hope springs eternal right now, because this team, for whatever reason, manager Johnny Matthews did it in 2023, and he's doing it again this year. He's instilling confidence in this ball club. Even though there have been some call-ups and what have you, the team is playing their best ball right now, and they're anxious to get back to Dow Diamond tomorrow night for game five of the series.
15: Mike, we've got to hit a break. You mind hanging on through this scoreboard update from Brad Huber so we can talk some more baseball? I love talking ball.
23: More than happy to, Eddie.
15: I do appreciate it. And by the way, Mike, I will tell you the record of the Tin Cats when I host this program, because I think you're going to want to like hire me as like an intern or something.
23: I'll definitely consider it.
15: That's Mike Moss, the voice of the Fort Wayne Tin Cats. Join us here. I'll rejoin us after the scoreboard update from Brad Huber. Good night at the Bullyard against the Great Lakes Loons up in Michigan. 5-2 winners for the Tin Cats. We'll get a little bit more about just some baseball stuff and, you know, his expectations maybe for the Padres at the trade deadline with how things have gone up and down for San Diego this season. But Brad Huber will update you next about that Indiana Fever game on Network Indiana's Indiana Sports. Sports Talk.
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8: It is halftime in Portland as the Indiana Fever closed the first half on an 8-0 run to take a 56-47 lead. At halftime, the Fever tied for fourth in the WNBA. Caitlin Clark leading all scorers with 17 points. Aaliyah Boston has 10 for the Fever. Again, a 9-point lead for the Fever at halftime. Going final in San Antonio, not so great news for the Indy 11 as they fall to San Antonio 3-1. Josh O'Brien for the Indy 11 got a goal in the 94th minute to avoid the shutout to secure that 3-1 loss. Minor League Baseball, same score actually for the Indianapolis Indians winning at Louisville against the Bats. That also was a 3-1 final. We are hearing from Mike Maz, the voice of the Fort Wayne Tin Caps. They were tied 2-2 after seven innings. Fort Wayne scored three in the eighth and never looked back as Fort Wayne beat the Great Lakes Loons 5-2. In a wild game for the South Bend Cubs against the Lake County Captains, the Cubs scored 9 runs in the second inning to lead 9-0. They never looked back as they beat the Lake County Captains 15-7. Major League Baseball, the Cincinnati Reds beat the Pittsburgh Pirates 8-7. Arizona Cardinals over the Arizona Diamondbacks over the Cleveland Guardians 4-1. Yankees shut out the Cubs 2-0. White Sox beat Tampa Bay 6-1. Ball State alum Tyler Schweitzer had 3 scoreless innings to secure that win. Toronto beat St. Louis 3-1. For Network Indiana Sports, I'm Brad Huber.
15: Mike Moss, the voice of the Fort Wayne Tin Caps, rejoins us on Network Indiana's Indiana Sports Talk. All right, Mike, here I'm going to pay off that tease. I went back and looked at all the dates that I've hosted Indiana Sports Talk and correspondence of the nights in which that the Fort Wayne Tin Caps have played, and the Tin Caps are 5-1 in which nights that I've hosted this very fine program. So I think you do need to hire me as an intern.
23: Either that or could a deal with Bob to have you on for a special segment where you and I can talk after the game.
15: I like that idea better because then I can cut into some coach level time and give him a break. Nonetheless, I do want to talk about the Dodgers in this aspect because they are just unbelievable what they do with their farm system and them being able to just develop guys and just turn out top prospect after top prospect, resulting in A, them being able to maintain success at the major league level, but also being able to pull off trades in the process. Josue Topala, I know he is up with Double A now, but when you faced off against the Loons, who is the high A affiliate of the Los Angeles Dodgers, what did you see in Josue Topala?
23: It was just a matter of time before he finds Dodger Stadium for keeps. Very talented player. He hurt us a lot. He's big, he's strong, he's fast, he has great contact, good eyesight, and that's on the offensive side, but he plays a pretty good outfield as well. And, you know, you stop and think, especially last year, 3 top prospects, including DePaula, were in the Great Lakes lineup. And it's just a shock that they didn't win the title last year in the Midwest League. But DePaula, I think, is on the fast track, and we're in 2026, Eddie. I think no later than opening day 2028, you're going to see DePaula in a Dodger uniform.
15: Yeah, it'll be interesting to see if it's actually in a Dodger uniform or if they're really going all out to try to get Tarik Skubal from the Tigers if they have to, you know, part ways with DePaula in order to make that happen.
23: You know, I'm a native Detroiter, and I've been a lifelong Tiger fan, and the thought breaks my heart if Skubal was traded. I can see both sides of the coin. Skubal has enjoyed his time in Detroit. He got rooked in his last start a couple of days ago against Baltimore. Allowed just 2 hits in 6 innings, but then had trouble in the 7th. Tigers blew a 7-run lead and lost in extras. But on the other side, from the business side of things, you can see the Tigers, yeah, they may have to part with the best pitcher in baseball, but if they can come up with a package, a proven major league starter and some potential prospects that could be in Detroit in less than 2 years, I can see a 4 or 5 for 1 trade. And who better to trade to than the Dodgers, who ironically, and you'll get a kick out of this, Eddie, the vice president and general manager of the Los Angeles Dodgers is a former Fort Wayne Tin Cap.
15: Oh, really?
23: Brandon Domes. Pitched here about 10 years ago, 10, 11 years ago. He was a right-handed pitcher, some starts, some reliefs. But he's got one of the sharpest minds in all of baseball. And the word that comes to mind, Eddie, when we talk about the Dodgers, the word is shrewd. They know what they're looking for. They also have the backing of, you know, Andrew Friedman and others, all the money in the world to be able to swing almost whatever kind of deal they want. And I don't see any end in sight where that is, so long as ownership stays in its place. But the Dodgers, let's face it, to the class of Major League Baseball, they're the odds-on favorite to win the World's Championship again. Dave Roberts is turning into one of the best managers of all time. And I still remember him when he was with the Boston Red Sox in that memorable series against the Yankees so many years ago in 2004.
15: Mm-hmm.
23: But, you know, the Dodgers are the cream of the crop. And I just, if the Tigers do trade Skubal, I would hope it would be for the Dodgers because they have more talent and prospects than any other team in baseball. But then in my heart of hearts, I'd like to see the Tigers hang on to Skubal, cut a couple of other deals. I see where Casey Mize was held out of a start tonight.
15: Yeah.
23: And against the A's, where he might be a trade bait. Here's the other thing. Two things. We're going to get to the Padres real quick, too. The Tigers have got lockjaw. They're not saying anything as to what they plan to do, just as A.J. Preller is not saying anything with the Padres.
15: Mm-hmm.
23: And, of course, the Tin Caps are the high A affiliate of San Diego. And even though they've had a great start to the year, they've scuffled. They're making a comeback. Of course, last weekend they swept Miami in a weekend series. And they're playing the Giants tonight at home at Petco Park. Usually A.J. has gutted his farm system to try to get that one key player to try to make a difference against L.A. But he hasn't said anything yet. And here we are, Monday at 6 o'clock Eastern time. That's the trade deadline. So I wonder who's going to speak first, A.J. Preller of the San Diego Padres or the Detroit Tigers? Who have the best pitcher in baseball. So it's going to be interesting to see what happens throughout the front.
15: Yeah, you mentioned the Tigers having the best pitcher in baseball. Well, the Padres have the best closer in baseball, and there's a lot of questions on the future of Mason Miller. And right now, San Diego is currently leading the Giants 6-0, and they just snapped their 5-game winning streak last night with a loss to the Giants. But as I look at the Padres, Mike, you know, offensively they were struggling. Fernando Tatis was not having any power. He wasn't getting any lift on the ball. Manny Machado couldn't hit the broadside of a barn, and now it seems like Machado is at least starting to pick it up a little bit. He's batting near 300 in the last month. And then on the other front of Tatis, he seems to have found something in his swing to elevate the ball again and start hitting more home runs, getting more doubles and extra base hits. But I'm fascinated to see what the Padres do. They're a game and a half out of that second wild card spot. And with, as you mentioned it, they've gutted the minor league system so much as of late. I don't know what else they can offer.
23: I don't know. I'm going through one other little tangent in there with the coming back of San Diego. Jay Cronenworth, oh, by the way, played for both as an infielder and as a pitcher for the University of Michigan. He's missed a good chunk of the season with injuries. Jake has been the primary second baseman for San Diego the last 2.5 years, but he can also pitch. He can play first. He's a left-handed hitter, which every baseball team is looking for, a good left-hand hitter. But he has been healthy. That has helped. Manny Machado, as you mentioned, he's looked on to be the leader of the team. And he had a horrible start to the year, worst of his career. And Fernando, I have so many fond memories of having to be lucky enough to be dealing with Fernando when he was here in Fort Wayne in 2017. And he's got more talent than 95% of all baseball players in the world. And if he can just concentrate and play within himself, and I know we've talked about this a lot in the past, Eddie, When a player can play within themselves, the results are much better than when they try too hard because they want to succeed so badly. They have to remember it's not one-on-nine. It's nine guys together at one time on a baseball field, and you all have to work together. You know, you talk about links in a chain as one example. Everyone has to just do their job and rely on their teammates. And, you know, that's what the team cats are doing right now over the last couple of weeks.
9: Yeah.
23: The Dodgers are doing it. The Padres are starting to do it. And there is still time. The goal in Major League Baseball now is not necessarily winning a division title.

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1: Thoughts with the Padres? You mentioned the pitching staff. You know, those starters, that is where the main issue is with them right now. But good pitching tonight overall for the Fort Wayne Tin Caps against the Great Lakes Loons. Mike Moss will call in tomorrow night. Hopefully, he'll be talking with Nathaniel Finch. He won't be talking to me, unfortunately, Mike. Yeah, so
2: 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And honestly, I do look forward to getting Bob back in the saddle as well.
3: My name is John David Carpton.
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72-60 over the Portland Fire out west here this evening. Four players in double figures now for the Fever. Caitlin Clark with 19. Monique Billings has 13. Kelsey Mitchell, 12th. And Aaliyah Boston has 10. 4:16 to go in the third quarter. Fever leading the Fire 72-60. There is no IndyCar or NASCAR races this weekend, but there will be a couple cars on track at the Indianapolis Motor Speedway this weekend as the NTT IndyCar Series has unveiled their 2028 chassis, and two drivers, Alexander

0: Rossi will test tomorrow for Team Chevy on the road course at the Indianapolis Motor Speedway, and 2025 Indy 500 champion Alex Palou for Team Honda will test the chassis on Sunday at the Indianapolis Motor Speedway. Those chassis are slated to debut at the start of the 2028 season, which will replace the DW12s that have been in action for the last now 14 years and counting. The Indianapolis Indians beat the Louisville Bats 3-1 today. Fort Wayne Tin Caps, winners of the Great Lakes Loons, 5-2. That was after it was tied at 2 after 7 innings. The South Bend Cubs scored 9 runs in the second inning and went on to win 15-7. The Indy 11 fell today to San Antonio 3-1. For Network Indiana Sports, I'm Brad Huber.
1: Final half hour of Network Indiana is Indiana Sports Talk. Thank you for being along for the ride. My name's Eddie Garrison. Brad Huber has done a terrific job, but he's got one more update left until I give a grade on how Mr. Huber has done tonight. Canyon Thomas, so far,
2: you got a half hour left, Canyon. Right now, you're at a B. You've got time to screw it up, though, so
1: if you don't, we'll see how that goes. Brendan King, the voice of the South Bend Cubs, joins us. You hear him every Friday and Saturday night on these airways. BK, my man, how's it going?
3: How are you doing? Great. As Brad said, good night for the Cubbies, so everything's great.
1: Yeah, 15-7 win today for South Bend over Lake County, a 9-run second inning. Those boys got hot in the second inning.
3: It's been a hot series, and really it's been a hot stretch, Eddie, since the All-Star break ended. I think that's exactly what this team needed. You know, we had a 2-week road trip right before the break, which was not easy. And going into an All-Star break, keep in mind, these ball players, they are literally in action every single day from the start of February until the end of that stretch, until the All-Star break. So you're talking about 4 or 5 straight months of baseball. And when the Cubs were going into the All-Star break, you could tell it was a team that needed a tire change, needed some gas, needed to get the engine looked at. But since that point, this team has picked up, Eddie, right where they left off, looking like the first half West Division champions that they are. And I'll tell you, we continue to get piece after piece back from either the injured list, guys that have either been promoted to South Bend from Myrtle Beach, guys coming down from Knoxville. There's really one more hurdle to cross, my man, and that's the trade deadline on Monday. We have had some adventures with the deadline in my time as the broadcaster with the South Bend Cubs. We've had some years where we have not been impacted at all. We've had some years where, a quarter of the team feels like they've been shipped off. So not sure exactly what's going to happen on Monday, but two key additions, Eddie, have really helped this ball club in recent weeks. Cade Snell and Ty Southesine coming off the injured list. And, you know, somebody out there listening might say, wow, I've heard those names before. You have, because each of them spent about a month and a half's worth of time on the injured list. They are both back. They're both back at the top of the order. Cade Snell, another home run tonight. He's got 4 in the series. Ty Southesine had 3 hits, 3 RBIs. Guy's an on-base machine. So, again, this lineup right now, power-packed, really swinging it well, and the arms have backed that up as well.
1: That's Brendan King, the voice of the South Bend Cubs and of Network Indiana, joining us on IST. BK, Ben Zobrist made an appearance up in South Bend earlier this week, didn't he, or was that last week?
3: That was last week, Eddie. And, Ben made his return to South Bend, a little visit to benefit his charity, Champion Forward. It was a pleasure to have him. And, of course, Ben played with the South Bend Cubs on rehab back in 2019. That was my second year with the team, so it was a fun blast from the past, and got to catch up with Ben about that experience, because really, since that quick stretch when he was a South Bend Cub, Eddie, that was a time where, Ben was not doing a whole lot of interviews and whatnot, so we really haven't been able to talk to him since those few days in 2019 about that entire experience, and that was cool to catch up, and it was a great night.
1: Talked to Mike Mosh just a couple minutes ago about Josue DePaula and just the ability of the L.A. Dodgers to kind of just develop prospect after prospect after prospect, because right now they've got a lot of guys that are in either the high A, or the double A level. Another guy I wanted to talk about, he is kind of relative to this specific area because he plays within his
4: parent company plays within the NL Central, and that's Jesus Maide, the top prospect in Major League Baseball with the Milwaukee Brewers. Yeah. He's at Double A right now, but he did have some games last year at the High A level. What impressed you the most about Maide at the age of 18?
3: Oh, man, everything. And that was late last season when we saw him, Eddie. So, he was really swinging it. It was towards the end of the season. He was super comfortable. I think more than anything, it's just his on-base ability. It felt like that guy was on base every single time he stepped up. And, you know, the Brewers don't discount what they got at the top because they still have a guy there in Appleton named Luis Pena, yeah. Who is their number two prospect and also a top 100 prospect in all of baseball. So it seems like when Maide and Pena get back together eventually at the same level, assuming Pena is going to be going to Double A soon, that's a heck of a 1-2 punch for the Brew Crew. But no doubt about it, Eddie. Jesus Maide. Quite the prospect, and honestly, he profiles kind of the same way as a guy that is currently in Milwaukee, Luis Lara. He was also in Appleton a couple of years ago. I really thought they were kind of copy and paste, same type of player. So the fact that Milwaukee's got another guy like that on the way certainly is terrifying. And boy, there's a lot of high level prospects that are across the NL Central. Even obviously your Reds, my Cubs, all over the place. The Pirates, obviously, Howard Kelman knows that well. So. NL Central is in good hands.
1: Yeah, absolutely. Specifically, today was the Sal Stewart game for the Reds. I mean, yesterday was the Ellie De La Cruz game. So thank you for turning me on to Sal Stewart a couple years ago. I don't know if it was last year or 2 years ago, but, man, I just remember you and I were talking about just prospects of the Reds since they play for Dayton, and you guys see Dayton occasionally, and you were like, Eddie, you need to keep your eye on this Sal Stewart fella. This dude hits the ball over the yard, and today 2-for-4, home run, drove in 4.
3: Yeah, I still remember sending you that text. I mean, honestly, it was because Sal Stewart was ripping us apart. I had to send you the text. So, it was only because he was having so much success against us. But now that guy's a heck of a player. I think Cam Collier can be the same type of dude for them on his way up their system. So, I think Cincinnati's got a good system, Eddie. And I'll tell you, keep an eye out potentially for September because the Dayton Dragons in our league, they won the first half in the East Division. So there is potential. You could be talking about a Midwest League Championship Series between South Bend and Dayton come September.
1: Yeah, that'd be great. A championship finally in the Reds organization of some kind, the first time in a while. two names here in terms of the top 100 prospects, and one of them currently with you guys in South Bend, Josiah Hartshorne, and then Jefferson Rojas, probably two guys that are going to be talked about, or one of them included in a potential trade here by 6 p.m. Monday afternoon with the Cubs trying to bolster up, either A, the starting pitching or the bullpen to try to make a push to solidify themselves in the wild card spot.
3: Yeah, and Eddie, I mean, this is just obviously my opinion. I would put both of those guys in the untouchable category, and I understand you have to do what you need to do to make a deal, and depending on who that is, hypothetically here and say Tarek Skubal's available, it would probably take both of those guys plus more to get Skubal. Would the Cubs want to do that? I have no idea. But covering both of those guys at times in South Bend, Jefferson Rojas was an 18-year-old in South Bend. He homered in his first Midwest League at-bat. I'll never forget it. It was against the wind out in Davenport, Iowa, at the Mississippi River, just past that right field wall. He still snuck it out as an 18-year-old, and that guy's power has gotten even better. Hartshorne, who is with us now, I mean, what can you say, Eddie? Kid's 19 years old and is tearing minor league baseball apart. He's leading minor league baseball in RBIs among first-year players. And keep in mind, he was playing high school baseball a year and a half ago. Mm-hmm. This kid is switch hitting. He's playing first base. He's playing center field. He's playing right field. And he was not even switch hitting as a high school player. He started switch hitting again at the end of high school. So he was batting pretty much exclusively right-handed to end his high school career and then decides, I'm going to switch hit. And he's currently tearing up minor league ball. So again, both of those guys certainly for me are untouchable, but we'll see what happens come Monday. I think there's going to be a whole lot of drama to come, and you got to turn those tweet notifications on for Jeff Passan because those will be needed.
1: Yeah, him and Ken Rosenthal, those two. I already got them going. BK, I already got the tweet notifications on. I'm ready.
3: Gotta have it.
1: I'm just hoping that the Reds do what I want them to do, and that's not buy. It's trade off some guys and. But then again, they won't get rid of Nick Kroll, so that's really a moot point.
3: Well, if they do sell, that Dayton Dragons team is going to be pretty scary to play in the playoffs, potentially. So we'll see what happens there. Because, hey, the trade deadline, it impacts Major League Baseball, obviously, but it certainly has a direct impact on minor league baseball. So we'll certainly be watching closely.
1: Yeah, certainly praying for you and Mike Moss down there in the high A level, because I think it impacts more of that level than Howard Kilman at the AAA. But nonetheless, BK, thank you as always for hopping on this summer. And I know you know this, but Coach Level back next week, so you get back to a legend.
3: Well, you are a legend, my man, and looking forward to having Coach back in that seat. We'll see you soon, buddy.
4: Appreciate it. That's Brendan King, voice of the South Bend Cubs, and you know you hear him right here on Network Indiana, of course, during the month of May with his track updates, and then hosting and doing updates, of course, during high school football season when the South Bend Cubs baseball season is over. Greg Rakestraw will call in momentarily, recap that Indy 11 match, and maybe a couple of questions / minutes on what he has been able to observe from the Indianapolis Colts up in Drop Light Grand Park Sports Campus so far through 3 days, and talk about all things sports with Greg, just because he does so many different things. Greg Rakestraw is next here on Network Indiana's Indiana Sports Talk after this scoreboard update for Brad Huber.

0: paying attention. They were on their phone.
1: Texting, scrolling. Yeah, it's bad.
2: 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They can cause a crash.
3: We could stand on the side of the road and watch every other vehicle looking down into their lap as they're passing us. You know what they're looking at. They're looking at their phone.
4: Phones. On their phones, not paying attention.
3: Phones.
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21: Well, the Indiana's Fever lead has now ballooned up to 20. And since it was a one-point game in the second quarter, the Indiana Fever has outscored Portland 46-29 and now leads by 18, 94-76, early stages of the fourth quarter. Five, make it now six players in double figures for the Indiana Fever. Caitlin Clark with 22, Kelsey Mitchell with 18, Monique Billings has 15, Sophie Cunningham has 13, Aaliyah Boston 12, and Michaela Timpson now has 11 points with 8:41 to go in the fourth quarter. Not so good news for the Indy 11 tonight. They fall to San Antonio FC 3-1. San Antonio had three goals, and Josh O'Brien avoided the shutout for the Indy 11 with the goal in the 94th minute. Minor league baseball today, it was a great night for the Indiana teams. Indianapolis Indians beat the Louisville Bats 3-1 down across the Ohio River. The Fort Wayne Tin Caps, it was tied at 2 after 7 innings. Fort Wayne scored 3 in the top of the 8th to secure that win over the Great Lakes Loons. And the South Bend Cubs scored 9 runs in the second inning to secure a 15-7 win over the Lake County Captains. Coming up tomorrow, the Indians will be at the Louisville Bats at 7:15. Fort Wayne Tin Caps at the Great Lakes Loons at 7:05. And the South Bend Cubs at the Lake County Captains with a 7 o'clock first pitch tomorrow. The Reds win today 8-7. Arizona over Cleveland. And the Yankees shout out the Cubs 2-0. 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
0: It's been a night of first. This is Network Indiana's Indiana Sports Talk. 15 minutes left in the show, and Max Clark making his major league debut, the Franklin Community High School graduate for the Detroit Tigers today, batting seventh, playing center field at bat number one. He worked a walk at bat number two, flared a single out to left. At bat three, he grounded out to second, and then at bat four, he was 2 feet away from a home run, but he still nonetheless hit it off the wall, and he's got a double, so you can check off on base for the first time, hit, and extra base hit. An excellent night for Max Clark with the Detroit Tigers and his first career RBI in the process with that double to put the Tigers ahead of the Athletics 3-1. Indiana Fever right now, they are dominating the Portland Fire, which is what you want to see the Fever do, because Portland is on the outside of the playoff picture, and it's not really close. You can pretty much book it with the eight teams that are going to be playing in the postseason, because they are 5 games behind the New York Liberty for eighth. They're 11-17 this year. Indiana, with the win, will be in sole possession of fourth in the overall standings in the league. And a half a game behind of the Golden State Valkyries, who are in third. Now, it's worth noting that in terms of the head-to-head, Golden State has the advantage because they won 2 games of the 3 against the Fever this season. But right now, this game is in the fourth quarter, 8 minutes left, 94-78 Indiana, and this offense is just humming. It is humming. They outscored Portland in the third quarter, 34-25. 4 players out of the starting lineup in double figures, 2 off the bench. This is arguably one of the best offensive performances collectively from the Fever this season, which is kind of wild to say, because it's not even going to end up being one of the highest totals of the year. They had that game last Wednesday against Connecticut where they scored 123 points in a career franchise record night. But it was heavily relied on from the big three of Caitlin Clark, Leah Boston, and Kelsey Mitchell. Today, it's far more balanced. Clark has 22, Mitchell 18, Boston with 12 points, 6 rebounds, and 6 assists. But Monique Billings is slowly finding her way in her spots within this Fever rotation and within the offense. She has now scored in double figures. After tonight, she has 15 points and 6 boards. And for the last 6 of the last 9 games for the Fever. And when you're looking at a team that, you know, that relies a lot on Caitlin Clark as a playmaker, a scorer, and Kelsey Mitchell the same way, just with her scoring, and Aaliyah Boston as well, it's nice to get some of these ancillary pieces to step up and start building that confidence that they can do some of these things. It's only going to make this offense much, much, much more difficult to guard than it already is. Off the bench, Sophie Cunningham has 13 points. Michaela Timpson has 11 points. Max Clark just scored for the first time in his Major League Baseball career. So the only thing left pretty much for Max Clark at this point, the home run and triple. That's what's left for Max Clark. And he was displaying his speed on the run that he scored as a ground ball hit to third, and the third baseman had a slight bobble, didn't even try to get Clark at home. He was able to beat it out that much. But Fever right now, 7.5 minutes left in the final quarter of play. They're up 16-94-78. They are about to win their 5th consecutive game and be 19-10 on the season, 9 games over .500. This kind of, you know, embodies what the Fever did a year ago. Off to the slow start, post-All-Star break, they pick things up. And then they are able to take the Las Vegas Aces to 7 games and almost beat them. They had to go to overtime, if you remember. They had to go to overtime in order to dispatch the Indiana Fever, who were without almost everyone a season ago. Only Sophie Cunningham, Lexi Hull, and Aaliyah Boston were players that played in that Game 7 that are currently playing right now for the Indiana Fever. The real test for this Fever team is on Sunday. They are at Minnesota, 1 o'clock, must-see TV, but I always ask you to listen on radio with my guys, John Nolan, Mick Tidro, and Bria Goss, starting at 12:30. We'll wrap things up one final time next on IST.
8: Chris is my baby,
1: Out of three children, he was my youngest. 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
8: Cheryl and her family learned that her son Chris had already said yes to being an organ donor before he died.
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0: Final segment of the night on Network Indiana's Indiana Sports Talk. Brad Huber, are you there? Are you still with us?
21: I'm with you, Eddie.
0: All right, I want to talk to you for just a quick minute, Brad. Of course, earlier this week, IndyCar unveiling the new chassis. From my understanding, it's going to have, what, a clear glass on the back so you can see the engine, and it's, what, 100 pounds lighter?
21: Yeah, just about that. And, you know, I think they're looking for a way to replace the DW12 that's been in action for, well, 14 years now. So it's been time for a change. And I think they're looking to try to find a way to increase speeds. So that could make qualifying Indianapolis very entertaining. Could we get back to the track record? Only time will tell. But yes, Alexander Rossi will be testing it on the Indianapolis Motor Speedway road course tomorrow, and Alex Palou for Team Honda on Sunday. So we'll see how those tests goes, and then look forward to seeing them race here in about a year or so.
0: Yeah, I was, I think it was IndyCar. I can't remember on which platform. It might have been on Twitter. They put together like a quick little montage of all the drivers or some drivers seeing the new chassis for the first time. And a couple of them got into the tub, or AKA the cockpit. And they were like, is this more spacious? So it looks like so far, A, it's going to be lighter, which leads to more speed and hopefully better chances for them to pass on the track, and ultimately gives the drivers a little bit more room as well inside the cockpit so they don't suffer as many injuries.
21: Yeah, I think it's going to be all around a good upgrade for the NTT IndyCar series. Sounds like a lot of the drivers are really liking what they are seeing, and it's going to be interesting just to see when you get multiple cars out there, you know, how does that affect the racing? Because, you know, the racing has been pretty darn good, especially at the Indianapolis 500 and oval tracks and such lately. So it'll be interesting to see what the difference is in the racing once we get multiple cars out there.
0: Yep, a couple of weeks off for IndyCar. They are next on the track a week from Sunday for the Only Bulls Grand Prix of Portland. Nice job tonight, Brad, and I'll talk to you. I guess the next time I'll talk to you, I don't know when that'll be.
21: Yeah, thank you, Eddie. You too.
0: Kenny Thomas, nice job tonight from you as a producer. I have to thank everyone who joined us here this evening. Kyle Nedenrip of the Indianapolis Star. That conversation available via podcast, wherever you download your podcast. Talked about the new personal branding activities for high school athletes and started previewing the high school football season, which is 3 weeks away from today. James Boyd of The Athletic recapped the first three practices for the Indianapolis Colts and some comments from Carly Ursay Gordon. Mike Nyslick of the Bloomington Herald Times covers Indiana athletics, recaps some things that were said by Kurt Cignetti, other than the fact that he says that they bought a bigger gun when he was asked about, going from being the hunter to the hunted. Greg Rakestraw, unfortunately, could not make it happen tonight. Brendan King, Mike Moss, and Howard Kilman all recapping wins. How about that? Indianapolis Indians, South Bend Cubs, and Fort Wayne Tin Caps, all with dubs in the chat tonight. I have to thank Todd Meyer, David Wood, Scott Johnston, and all the people here at Radio 1 that have given me the 5 or 6 opportunities to host the show along with Bob Lovell as well. He'll be back a week from tonight. Nathaniel Finch will have you covered tomorrow night. Thank you for listening to the history-making, legendary Network Indiana's Indiana Sports Talk. Have a safe night.

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1: Por favor, necesito ayuda. 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
0: I will get someone to speak with you. 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
6: More strikes. I'm Deborah Valentine, Fox News. President Trump has reportedly ordered a fresh attack on Iran in an effort to force the militant regime to surrender. Fox's Jillian Turner has more from the White House.
7: The president went on defense against criticism that the conflict has no end in sight. Backing his boss, the war secretary says launching Operation Epic Fury back in February, quote, took guts.
8: The world saw what the American military was capable to do, but that doesn't happen unless the commander-in-chief says you're authorized to do it.
7: Despite repeated claims that Iran's military arsenal has been decimated, the commander-in-chief acknowledged today that the regime does have some capability left.
9: They have some, but they have far fewer than they had 4 or 5 months ago.
7: Missiles aren't the only threat the U.S. is worried about. The State Department Rewards for Justice program posted a new offer, $15 million for information about Iran's military drone program.
6: Iran reporting they've successfully hit two oil tankers in the Strait of Hormuz, but U.S. officials have yet to confirm if that's in fact true. President Trump reporting Hamas for the first time agreeing to give up their arms if Israel meets certain conditions. Fox's Steve Harrigan has the latest from Tel Aviv, Israel.
10: President Trump touting this really as a major achievement. He also said it's one that simply would have been impossible to get done without the success the U.S. had already in the war against Iran.
9: It's a great breakthrough. Nobody thought that would be possible to disarm Hamas. That shows you how much success we're having with Iran.
10: Here in the region, we've gotten back into that rhythm of attacks, one side striking the other, the next night the other side striking, multiple drone attacks targeting U.S. bases in Kuwait, no casualties reported.
6: Beijing officially denies providing direct military assistance to Tehran. 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
5: 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On the go.
11: A discovery and then an arrest. I'm Jarrett Lewis. Here's what's trending this hour. Indy Metro Police say they have found the mother of a newborn who was abandoned near some trees on the far east side last weekend. Investigators have also arrested a man they believe is the baby's father.
12: What led up to this and why we asked for that community help here, and those tips. Ultimately, it was a tip that led detectives to where we located this young mother.
11: IMPD Officer Tommy Thompson says Hernsley Pierre is facing a preliminary charge of sexual misconduct with a minor. A man with a history of abuse is back behind bars after a woman who said she was held captive managed to escape confinement and run to a Muncie muffler shop. Rodney Outlaw Adams was arrested this week after police found him hiding in an attic inside a home. Officers had been looking for him since July 22nd. Police added that the bruised and battered woman had been held captive by Adams for the past several days. He's now in the Delaware County Jail on multiple preliminary charges, including criminal confinement and strangulation. And Indiana Senate Republicans preparing for a leadership change after President Pro Tem Rod Bray says he will step away from the chamber's top leadership post. Former State Senator Jim Merritt says the move could create a fight for control of the Senate Republican caucus.
13: Rod Bray was going to be the next pro tem of the Senate. He had the votes with 40 members of the Senate Republican caucus. All you need is 21 votes.
11: Merritt says lawmakers may already have a new leadership team in place, or the caucus could face a heated fight over the next 3 months. I'm Jarrett Lewis on the level, on the go, and on WIBC.com. The forecast from the American Standard Cooling Weather Center.
14: High on Saturday in the upper 70s, barely hitting 80 degrees. Some stronger storms are possible, especially south and east of Indianapolis. We'll be watching for those. And then more showers are possible on Sunday. I'm Fox 59 meteorologist Ethan Rosick for 93 WIBC.
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27: You know, if there's any educational welfare queen out there whose Google is broken, tough luck for you. 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
27: Amen to that. Welcome back to the program. Top of the third hour. We're getting you set up. For everything. I feel like I got to apologize for the last segment, but it was true and it was news and it was happening and you all had to walk down that road with me. So there it is. If you miss anything, you can go find the podcast. Check that out. In the meantime, did you guys see? We're going to weave everything in, by the way. We're going to be hitting Iran. We're also going to be talking about the cabinet meeting held at Camp David today. More on that, et cetera, et cetera. You know, the invasion that you're seeing at the, we talked about the Ceuta, the island, not island really, it's a Spanish enclave, there jutting into the Mediterranean, or the Strait of Gibraltar off of Morocco. The, we played this song yesterday. First off, it was this, you know, Boy George Culture Club, right? I reached out to him, haven't heard back yet, but he came out with a song where he was standing, he was like going after Hamas and was basically blasting everybody who could question that the brutality that happened on October 7th, whether or not it could happen. And one of the reasons, by the way, we even know all of the stuff that happened is it's literally from the cameras that Hamas wore themselves. So I don't know how people can deny that. Anyway, but he did this song where he talked about standing with Israel and he got such pushback. He was in this production of the Jesus Christ Superstar or whatever. I don't like musicals. I hate them with the burning passion of a thousand suns. I think they're gay. G-H-E-Y and probably G-A-Y. I'm not a fan of them. I just don't like musicals. My mother, the first one she ever took me to was Cats. I have no idea what that's about. And then the other one I was forced to see was Rent. And I said this 20 years ago, that it was just jazz hands and AIDS. That's all it was. That's what it was. So I don't like musicals. Anyway, he was going to be in a musical, but he had to back out of it. Well, his manager said that he stepped down from this production in London because all the people mad at him that he did a pro-Israel song. Boy George, they're mad at him because he did a pro-Israel song. This is like mental AIDS, the stuff that's like happening right now. So he pulled out, days before the first show, pulled out of this production because apparently his manager was legit worried about his safety. Excuse me, legit concerned about his safety. I still think I'm coughing up sand, by the way. So I'm a little, because I traveled all last week, and I actually only got back like partially this week, and I'm, you know, finally, I think, over my jet lag, but still dealing with the coming down from the sinus stuff. I'm curious too as to where the most pushback that he's getting from. Is it from the Muslim community? Is it from a hyper leftist that pretends they're right community? I don't know. I'm curious. But he apparently said that he didn't, he couldn't because of his own safety. And people are like trying to turn on him because the pile on, that's how people get clout, is when they join the pile on. I just find that asinine. So we've reached out. We've invited him on the program. But that's just, I mean, it's Boy George. And then they got mad at him because they said his song was AI assisted. Seriously. Kane.
0: I'm sorry.
27: Go ahead.
0: But no matter what song is getting recorded, especially anymore these days, there's always going to be a final digital mastering of it and all of it. So you can really make this quote unquote AI claim about every piece of music that you've ever heard.
27: Right.
0: It's dumb.
27: I mean, you really can. You can. It's just so stupid. But they're like, a white British guy doing reggae? I guess these people don't understand, like, there's a significant, like, community and subgenre of British music that is that. So, I don't know. Maybe expand your horizons. I don't know. Just found that to be incredibly wild. We've been talking about the whole ceasefire. If you caught anything about that, you can go and look on my in the podcast. We have it in the podcast, but also over at Substack. Remember how we talked about how Hamas made bombs and rockets out of water pipes and stuff and things that they scavenged? I actually took pictures of some of it. I have one of the pictures up on my Substack, and you can actually see it legit is. That's exactly what it is. That's the stuff that they've used. So there's not, like I said, no, there's not. Hamas is not surrendering power. No, Hamas is not going to be disarming. That's not going to happen. If you already look at the details, and I'm looking over some of this, I have in front of me this Associated Press piece. I'm looking at this Associated Press piece, and they're already like, well, you know, they're not going to give up all their guns, all their weapons. They're just going to give up some things. Some they're going to put in like this terror escrow. And then the others there, you know, you have this Board of Peace, which I don't know what the purpose of the Board of Peace is. You're not going to, I love all these people. They're like, well, we're going to have peace. The one entity that you need to come to the table in order to have the peace does not want the peace and is not going to come to the table for it. They've made that expressly clear. Expressly clear. So the Board of Peace, by the way, sounds pretty skeptical. They said they've taken note of Hamas's announcement because they said that they, I don't know. We'll see. There's the United Nations is involved, so I don't have a lot of, and it's the Hamas, but they still are not actually totally prepared to give up all their arms, all their big heavy weaponry, and they want Israel to totally withdraw. I just think after October 7th, you don't get to ask for a single damn thing. A single damn thing. Here's what's interesting. There's a book that you need to read called While Israel Slept, and it gets into how October 7th happened. And it gets into, in the beginning, when they were looking at how the border was immediately breached. There's a unit, they have a name for it, but informally it's called the Observers, and it's a female, IDF female staffed unit. And their job, because they've done different assessments of aptitude for men and women. And women are a little bit, I mean, it's just the nature of things. Everybody knows this. I'm not trying to be sexist. Women notice things more than men. They can read a room a little bit better. It's just the nature of women, right? It's that nurturing instinct. Women are really good observers. We can see things. We pick up on body language that men might miss. That's why I always say girl fighting is way more multi-level than how dudes fight. Dudes fight and they get over it. Women, no, they'll hold grudges for generations. They're like crows. So they had this female group within the IDF, the observers that were watching the fence, and they noticed all kinds of stuff happening in the days leading up to October 7th. And by the way, I will have you note that October 7th was just the fallback plan. They actually were going to attack in April, and they were trying to organize it with Hezbollah. And that didn't happen because Israel got wind of it. So they launched their plan in October, and because of different egos and all of that within the communities, the Arab communities with Hamas and Hezbollah, Hezbollah did not join in. Had Hezbollah joined in, I don't know that Israel would be standing there today. The thousands of rockets that they lobbed over, and that's how it started. Hamas changed up their tactics. They fired all these rockets over so that everyone would retreat into where are their bomb shelters. So then Hamas knew where everyone was. They were captive. Then they come in person. That's what Israel was not prepared for. They thought it was going to be like tunnel warfare. They were going to come up through the tunnels. That's why they were basically using all of their concrete to fill in all these terror tunnels. And by using all their concrete, I mean they were literally blowing through concrete. The plant that they have that's between Jerusalem and Tel Aviv could not keep up. So you had these group of observers that were watching the fence, and they immediately saw stuff happening. They saw them coming through. They had sent up repeated reports to the upper echelon of the IDF that were dismissed. That's the truth of it. I talked to the Brigadier General of the IDF Reserves. He confirmed everything. The book, While Israel Slept, right in the first chapter, it's incredibly powerful and informative. You should read it. There is this, I think, this godlike mythos that has been created around the IDF and their capability. And you have to be very defiant. You have to win. You have to win because the option is, you can't entertain the option of not winning. Annihilation is the only other option. So they have to win. But I think that also made them very, very comfortable with expected victory. And they didn't expect everything. And so when October 7th kicked off at like 6:30 in the morning, they sent a barrage of these rockets and they immediately noticed it was heavier. In fact, one of the interviews with one of the Nova survivors that is live now on my social media, that's what she said, that when they first heard the rockets in the morning, they're so used to it, they just kind of shrugged it off. But she said she immediately did notice that it was more than usual. And they kept coming, thousands and thousands and thousands. And after they started doing that, that's when they breached the fence. And those observers were like, oh my gosh, they put it up. They said, confirm receipt. And they were sending in, they had their phrases that they say, to denote a serious breach of border and a serious invasion. And they were at everything that they could. But by then it was too late. All of those women were killed, by the way. Hamas came in, surrounded all the checkpoints immediately. They knew exactly where to target. When they flew in over the Nova Festival, they did not know about the Nova Festival. They actually stopped and were radioing other Hamas fighters, circle back because we have a bigger target now. They were actually going to a different kibbutz, which is their name for a town. Kibbutzim is the plural of that. They were actually on their way to one of those different villages, and they saw this, thousands of people here. You ended up, I think it was like over 350 fatalities. They had two security people. Two security people. So it was pretty wild to see. And the border, and there isn't a lot of rough terrain. It's a pretty, they had bulldozers over. The other thing, too, that came in is that you had people running from Gaza in flip-flops. When Hamas knocked the fence down, you had just Gazans running over. Hamas was shooting up the town, and they were looting. There's video of it. If you don't believe me, you don't have to listen to what I say. There's tons of video of it all over. Which goes back to my point of how is the coexistence work with that? How does that work? I think everybody has this couch crusader sitting on their fat ass in the comfort of the greatest nation in the world, and they can pass judgment without ever having seen it. I think everybody should have to go over and look just to have a better informed opinion of what is actually going on. The challenge is that I really don't know how you resolve that without total annihilation of an ideology that is so prevalent. It is a culture of religious zealotry. It's not even a political structure. They were talking about they're trying to incorporate education and teaching people how to be able to speak to each other and, you know, et cetera, et cetera. Do you, as a secure state, have the runway to see that through to its end with the way things are right now? It's $1 million question. I say no. I don't know what the resolution is, aside from a very difficult one. We have a lot more on the way as we move. Our partners that help bring you the program, it's our friends at Superbeats. Great Texas-born and bred company. Good friends of ours. They've been with us for a very long time, and I've taken their product for a very long time. I mean, I went through a whole bag and a half of Superbeats over there. It's great, especially, you know, just traveling and wanting to make sure that I'm, you know, at my peak. I mean, it's just great for healthy blood pressure. It's great for overall heart health. I mean, it really deals with a lot of things, and it has clinically studied ingredients as well. I mean, you have to think about this. This was founded, the whole Superbeats company, out of UT's Health Science Center. This was research that was focused on blood flow and nitric oxide. Athletes use this. It's trusted by more doctors, pharmacists, and cardiologists than any other beet brand. And that's healthy blood flow, which supports heart health, healthy blood pressure, circulation, daily energy. 2 chews a day is all it takes. And these clinically studied ingredients that I mentioned deliver 2 times more effective blood pressure support than diet and exercise alone. Now, the watermelon flavor is new. 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
1: And green salads. So they have all of this, you know, they're talking about how to incorporate everything that properly within the proper food pyramid. So that's going to be kind of interesting. I'm sorry, but I'm getting a Martha Stewart Snoop Dogg kind of vibe from this. You know, if you've ever watched them cook. Missouri, our home state, show me state, could be the next state to eliminate its income tax and give everybody a raise. Look at that. So August 4th ballot measure would phase out the individual tax based on revenue triggers. That is actually super awesome. I mean, one of the reasons I love living in Texas is because I gave myself a raise, because the tax structure in Missouri was no thank you, ma'am. But they could change this in August, so everybody better get out there and be voting. A dead SpaceX rocket is about to slam into the moon at 5,400 mile per hour.
2: What the hell?
1: Okay. Five-story chunk of spent rocket's been tumbling through space for over a year with nowhere to go, and on August 5th, it will finally arrive, slamming into the lunar surface near the Einstein crater at roughly 5,400 mile per hour. No parachute, no atmosphere to slow it down, just several tons of dead Falcon 9 upper stage. That's it. So it's basically seven times the speed of sound is what apparently it's going to hit at.
2: I want to see that video of it happen.
1: I do too. You know that they're going to have it. Is there going to be one of them little rovers up there? Oh, that's Mars. That's a little Mars rover. Oh, yeah. Let's see. We've got more on the way as we roll, including some lefty stuff. We've got Islamism, and we got a whole bunch still to get you set up for the weekend. Stay with us. 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
1: I wanted to play this for you. This is audio soundbite 5. So Hassan Piker, the Nepo baby terrorist lover, had this to say about who the 2028 Dem nominee is going to be. Watch.
2: Will you endorse the 2028 candidate if they are pro-Israel in a way that you don't like? If you ultimately are about defeating fascism in this country as you describe it, surely shouldn't you get on board with whoever the main candidate is?
3: Luckily, I don't think I'm going to have to make that calculation at all, because there is 0% chance that whoever the elected Democrat is that wins the primary will be pro-Israel in any way, shape, or form. You'll see.
1: You're really going to let the Nepo baby sit here and talk about who? Well, this guy, like Nepo anchor baby, by the way, I should add. I love people who are like, our family's been over here for a hot second, and now we're going to lecture to every single American about what they can and can't do and what all of their parties are going to look like, et cetera, et cetera, et cetera. It's going to get weird. It's just only started to get weird, just FYI. It's only just started getting weird. So like I said, welcome back to the program. If you missed anything, the podcast, you can go download it from our previous 2.5 hours. Also, I got stuff that's out over at Substack, too, which you don't want to miss, including all the Hamas stuff. By the way, this is cut 3. So Netanyahu met with Trump, as you know. Trump now has been at Camp David with the cabinet. They've been up there discussing everything. This is an interesting soundbite in terms of alliances. Cut 3, listen.
4: In the world, Israel is your only ally that is willing to fight an enemy that chants death to America and that is planning to lob nuclear bombs at our cities. Do we want to wait? Do you want to bet on the future security of the United States that Iran's maniacal lunatics who run them will not throw a nuclear bomb at you? Mm. I mean, I don't think so. So we should do everything we can to prevent it. And right now you have the army of Israel, the young men and women of Israel, the public in Israel who stand up and say, yes, we're willing to stand up at this moment and stand in the breach with the United States. This is the ally that Mamdani and his ilk are vilifying. And what is he supporting? Iran. Was he supporting Hamas? Was he supporting Hezbollah? You know, what kind of cynicism, what kind of absurdity is this?
1: So there's, you know, also one of the things he touched on was nuclear policy and going nuclear with, for instance, the Saudi deal that towards the end of last week was when news of that. It was the Saudi government, they want to develop civilian nuclear energy. And that's kind of how it always starts, right? Oh, no, just for civilian purposes. Okay, sure. But I know why the Saudis are wanting to do it, because they're worried that Iran's going to be able to continue doing it. That's the whole thing. They're terrified. That's why all of these economic deals, that's why I call them Obama-esque. All of the people that have been trying to pull Trump off of his trajectory, to pull Trump off his instincts as it relates to Iran, they just want to flirt around with Iran and allow them to continue enriching, etc. And so what that happens, you're going to have a nuclear proliferation that's going to be unmanageable in that part of the world. If they continue, the Saudis are going to want to do it. And if the Saudis are going to want to do it, then the Emiratis are going to want to do it. Then the Qataris are going to want to do it. Then everybody's going to want to do it. Turkey, Jordan, everybody. Is that the path that people want? That's the thing. Now, I will say Trump approached it. The administration approached it in terms of, yes, well, we will allow or help, but you have to sign on and normalize relations with Israel and sign on to the Abraham Accords. I thought that was a very interesting pitch that POTUS threw. I think he got a lot of, I was watching as closely as I could while traveling, but I think he got some pushback for it. I saw a couple of entities. But really, ultimately, if you're in that position, you really don't have a lot of room to move, but that was a really good caveat to throw in, a real smart one. So we'll see. But Iran cannot ever go nuclear. They cannot ever go nuclear. And I know, we've seen this our whole lives, that they're this close to getting nuclear. They're this close. Maybe they have been. Maybe they haven't. Do you want to sit here and flirt around with that time span? I don't know. Here's the thing that I don't like. I don't like the people that are trying to pull Trump off of his instincts, because Trump has always been, we're not going to get involved in quagmires. We're not going to have mission creep. We're not going to sit here and prosecute long, unending conflict. We're not going to do it. He's always been in and out. In and out. Venezuela was in and out. Dealing with Syria, Soleimani, in and out. In and out, in and out. That's how it has always been. And I think that that was the plan from the get-go until all of these other soft, Obama-esque, post-liberal influences started trying to whisper poison in his ear. Those are the people that get stuff dragged out. Those are the people that ultimately you get mission creep from their ideas. You don't want to have anything dragged out. My gosh, if something has to be done, you want it in and out, boom, bing, out. That's it. I like the idea of overwhelm. If you're going to get involved into something, which should be a last resort, and I think after 47 years, I mean, why are people acting like this is not a last resort? Where the hell have these people been? I love these people that think that the day that their balls drop, that that's when history begins. Stop it. Forgive the language, but it's true and you know it. Just asinine. I don't get it. I'll tell you too, you want to hear something funny? So I did not have any Rocana moments while traveling. I did not.
5: That's weird.
1: I did not. And we went through a checkpoint because they have checkpoints going into Judea and Samaria, or what you might know as West Bank. Correctly, it's Judea and Samaria. They have checkpoints going in and out, although they don't really check you in. This is a photo I took of a checkpoint. But going out, so the cars that you see that are stopped there, they are exiting Judea and Samaria. We are going through, and they usually have private contractors that handle it. But we didn't get, they pretty much stop almost every car briefly. And they had opened the doors and they just asked, because we have your information, are the people who are on the passports we have, are they in the car? And my name was said, and I'm like, hi. It was like class, like, you know, they call your name, roll call, and that was it. And they just, I didn't have any issues. But you know what I also didn't do? I didn't try to go to a military installation. So I know where Rocana was when he was there near the border when he was by Gaza. I know exactly where he was. He literally was trying to drive into a military installation into that monitored zone right by the fence, which is right where Hamas broke through, by the way, too. You can't do that. I mean, of course they're going to stop you, especially when he did not coordinate. Now, nothing that I did was coordinated with the government. And like I said, it was literally nothing was compensated. It was not planned with the Israeli government. I literally reached out to some of my friends who were Christians who'd gone over to Israel before to help us kind of like coordinate who can we get as a guide, how can this happen, etc. Now, he went over with an NGO. Rocana went with an NGO. So that's a big difference. Also, when you're going, now, if I had wanted to go to an installation like what he had, I would have had the same experience. If you do not then contact someone, like you're going to a military installation, if you're expecting to be allowed in there, you're going to have to talk to their government. He never did that, and he did it on purpose. He's a member of the U.S. government. He knows better. I mean, for crying out loud, if you're going to try to go to, you know, Fort Hood or Fort Benning or wherever, you're going to try to go down to Coronado and you're going to go to some sensitive areas that require actual security clearances to get past, yeah, you kind of need to talk with someone official in order to make that happen. Rocana tried that without talking to anyone beforehand. So that's why he was stopped. And then he tried to make it a bigger deal after he was stopped, like a drama queen. So I didn't have any of those issues. And like I said, Juan just showed you one of the pictures of that, one of those checkpoints. And they have those, obviously, for a reason. They're required. Now, we put out a video. I had a video, I think it was yesterday, where I talked about if you want to, the closest thing to what the left calls apartheid, if you wanted to have it there, was, you know, couldn't go into Bethlehem. And that's true. Absolutely true. Now, you could walk there if you wanted to. Can you walk there unmolested? Probably not. And this was told to me by Israeli Muslims, by the way. They were some of the people who were like, yeah, you should not go there. It's not safe for you to go there. I'm like, why? I'm an American Christian. And they're like, yeah, that's just exactly why. How sad is that? I found that to be incredibly sad. I wish that would change, but I don't see it changing anytime soon. In fact, I only see it getting worse. So we'll see what happens. And a lot of it comes down to Iran. Because who funds all this stuff? Iran. Who's been helping Iran lately? China and Russia. That's the other big thing. And I'm sure that that's going to be part of the discussions today at Camp David. Because it's not just Iran. When you're talking about having strikes in Iran, it's not just them. Who are they getting assistance from? How did they get a couple of drone strikes that landed on us just last month? That was because they had assistance, most likely, at least what it's assumed, a lot of open intel, a lot of publicly available data says, oh, it looks like it's China that's assisting them with getting past some of some of that defense, and Russia as well. We'll see. But there's a really interesting trifecta that they are creating. We also, do I have one more thing? I want to make sure, really quickly, can we play 12 before we let this go? This is Ketanji Brown Jackson, completely switching gears, telling Michelle Obama, judges should avoid any impropriety of partiality. Listen.
5: You know, there are lots of limits on what judges can do.
1: I hate her vocal.
5: And I try to be very, very mindful and scrupulous with respect to that because, as you say, our obligation is to be unbiased in our approach. And so you have to then navigate all the sources that could make for an appearance of partiality, which you want to avoid. So there are lots of things that I end up not accepting for that reason. News sources, I think, you know, I don't have a lot of time, unfortunately, you know, but I do, you know, the normal general media sources are made available. And I think it's harder when you're talking about, there's so much social media now.
6: No, this is a whole different world.
5: It's a whole different world and not everything is reliable. Mm-hmm. And the hardest part for judges is that we really cannot participate.
6: Probably saving you some brain cells.
5: Exactly.
6: Too. But we need you focused on your opinions.
5: Yes.
1: I mean, they're sitting here talking about avoiding the appearance of partiality while appearing on Michelle Obama's podcast, Kane. Seriously. 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
1: So Lorraine caught the story about how the court has stunned with a ruling that hands Trump a major immigration win. A panel of two Biden appointees and one Trump appointee ruled on the TPS for those quote-unquote migrants from South Sudan and Ethiopia. So a federal appeals court handed POTUS two immigration victories, reversing a separate district court order that had delayed the termination. The TPS is that temporary protected status program for the people that were specifically from South Sudan and Ethiopia. And so they that's a shocking win. That's really shocking. So did not expect that. I thought that was going to be something we were going to be fighting about for quite some time. But here, it's not. A couple of other things. Let's see. We may have to have more of this tomorrow, but I had this under Islamism. So in, with the full burqa, there was this picture of a lawyer in Nigeria that I guess became a barrister or even a judge. They have the full burqa on and then the wig on over it. Now, this came right at the exact same time that in Britain, they had a woman who ended up, I guess she was like, what, British Woman of the Year or something like that. And it was a full burqa youth club founder that was given an award for, quote unquote, empowering young women. And she's in the full black thing with just the slit for eyes. How is that empowering? How is that empowering? I'm all for modesty, but that's like, it's almost like a veil of shame. Like you're ashamed. And so you're only going to have your eyes out. It's like, the men are only going to allow that.
2: It's like what a vampire would wear to be outside during the day.
1: Yeah.
2: There's literally no skin showing. Zero.
1: You can't tell what it is underneath.
2: No. And then there's a parliamentary wig on top.
1: Yeah. And then the British woman. So there's been a lot of polarizing opinion about that over in Britain because she was awarded for empowering young women. But I just don't think a burqa is a benign article of clothing. It's a tool of submission. It's a tool of suppression. It's this claim that, well, you have to be modest and this is the only choice that you have. It's a logical fallacy. But we'll have more on that next week. In the meantime, today in Stupidity Came.
2: All right, Juan, this is Cut 10. There's a Dem Senate candidate in Michigan. And by the way, I spent a couple years myself up in Grand Rapids, Michigan. Great hunting areas, great beautiful land area, up in Michigan. It's just unreal. This is what she has to say about the Second Amendment.
3: This is unconscionable. The assault rifles have had their day. That is what I'm hearing from people throughout my district. They're saying that it's time for the assault rifles to go, that we need to ban the bump stocks, and we need to protect our community.
2: Rick, what are we doing? What are we doing? Does she think that's the heart of crime, are those items that
1: she just
2: discussed?
1: It's literally the least used. Also, good luck with getting past the commonly owned and commonly used, which was upheld not just in Heller, but also in the Bruin decision as well. Good luck with that one, meaning no luck at all. It's not going to ever see the light of day. That does it for us today. So glad to be back in the U.S. of A. Have a great weekend, everybody, and I'll be back behind the mic with you on Monday.
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8: Lay down the arms. I'm Chris DeMeo, Fox News. President Trump says Hamas has agreed to give up their arms if Israel meets certain conditions. It's part of a Gaza peace deal.
9: President Trump touting this really as a major achievement. He also said it's one that simply would have been impossible to get done without the success the U.S. had already in the war against Iran.
10: It's a great breakthrough. Nobody thought that would be possible to disarm Hamas. That shows you how much success we're having with Iran.
9: Here in the region, we've gotten back into that rhythm of attacks, one side striking the other, the next night the other side striking, multiple drone attacks targeting U.S. bases in Kuwait, no casualties reported.
8: Fox's Steve Harrigan in Tel Aviv. Meanwhile, the U.S. and Israel are contemplating upping the pressure on Iran.
11: The British Telegraph newspaper is reporting a land blockade is under consideration by President Trump and Israeli Prime Minister Benjamin Netanyahu to increase economic pressure on the regime after months of attacks have failed to bring them to their knees. The article suggesting the plan could require the U.S. and Israel to petition Iran's neighbors to restrict or close border crossings, which would limit exports and imports to the country. Iran shares borders with seven different countries, including Iraq, Pakistan, and Turkey, which all maintain economic and political cooperation with Tehran.
8: Fox's Anita Vogel. The Justice Department dropping criminal charges against a former Olympian accused of damaging the Lincoln Memorial reflecting pool, saying new evidence shows damage to the pool was caused by a contractor's faulty installation, not vandalism. Labor Party candidate Bev Craig was elected mayor of Greater Manchester on Friday after a vote triggered by the departure of Andy Burnham to become Britain's prime minister. Craig won 66.3 of the votes in the runoff. 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
15: Giving her the support she needs. I'm Jarrett Lewis. Here's what's trending this hour. A man is facing a preliminary charge of sexual misconduct with a minor after police say a newborn was found abandoned in a tree line on Indy's Far East Side last week. The baby's mother is 16 years old.
16: But what we do know now is that baby's okay, the mother's okay, and that we have some accountability on an adult male that ultimately procreated with a minor.
15: IMPD Officer Tommy Thompson says that man arrested, Hernsley Pierre, is believed to be the baby's father. Indiana Senate President Pro Tem Rod Bray says he'll step aside as the Senate's top Republican leader when lawmakers choose a new president in November. Bray said he made the decision to avoid putting fellow Republican senators in the middle of primary fights tied to his leadership bid.
17: With Senator Bray's personality, I can see him making the comment, I just don't want to be in the way. You know, I don't want to be the issue here.
15: Former State Senator Jim Merritt there. Bray called serving as pro tem one of the greatest honors of his life. And state and city leaders gathering in Indianapolis to honor a decorated military veteran. Johnnet Cruz has more.
18: Retired Army Sergeant Major Mary L. Autry was named a Distinguished Hoosier by Governor Mike Braun while the city of Indianapolis proclaimed July 29th as Mary L. Autry Day. Autry served 22 years in the U.S. Army and an additional 25 years in federal civil service at DFAS in Indianapolis. She was also presented with Congressman on Andre Carson's Hoosier Woman Hero Award in recognition of her continued volunteer work with homeless female veterans and local scholarship funds. Jeanette Cruz, 93 WIBC Mobile News.
15: 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Now the forecast from the American Standard Cooling Weather Center.
19: High on Saturday in the upper 70s, barely hitting 80 degrees. Some stronger storms are possible, especially south and east of Indianapolis. We'll be watching for those. And then more showers are possible on Sunday. I'm Fox 59 meteorologist Ethan Rosick for 93 WIBC.
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0: From the heartland of America and the gateway to the West, good morning, good evening, wherever you may be, across the nation, around the world. I'm George Norrie, and this is Coast to Coast AM. Later tonight, those open lines. Here's what's happening. Kuwait's defense ministry has announced that Kuwait destroyed multiple Iranian drones over Kuwait airspace, adding that the Iranian attack damaged vital and military facilities there. The attacks caused material damage from the fall of shrapnel. No human casualties reported. The Post also added that the Army was taking all necessary measures to protect the sovereignty of the homeland, preserve its security and stability in coordination with the competent authorities, in a matter that preserves the safety of citizens and residents. It's still going on. Some scientists believe that it's the weights and exercise that are the most important thing for your aging muscles. But if you're merely eating more protein, it will likely be making your health worse. Listen to this. Research carried out by Professor Dudley Lamming, a world-leading expert on the subject from the University of Wisconsin-Madison, has found that a high-protein diet without any exercise leads to insulin resistance and accumulating more body fat in just over 4 months, even if you're consuming the same number of calories. So be careful there. The Hat Man sightings refer to global reports of a tall, shadowy figure wearing a wide-brimmed hat or fedora. Sightings are most commonly linked to sleep paralysis, intense stress, and internet-driven folklore. Heidi Hollis, our expert on the shadow people and Hat Man, is with us. Heidi, you coined the phrase Hat Man. How did you find them?
1: Sure did. Well, more like they found me, George. How are you doing this evening?
0: I'm good.
1: Yeah, unfortunately. I originally thought that he was another type of shadow being, but I was absolutely wrong in thinking that because he could step out of the shadows and you could see a lot of detail. I don't know why a lot of people seem to think that he has no facial features, but he absolutely does. If he wants to let you see his smile, you will regret it. But you can absolutely see a lot of detail if he's clean shaven. He has a goatee. Some people see his eyes completely black. Others will see them glowing red. He's a horrific sight to see, but I don't know why. Also, people seem to judge that he's mainly seen during sleep paralysis. I'd say it's a 50-50 that I get people who just so happen to have seen him walking by trying to focus on somebody else. I've had people who are very ill who wake up to seeing him. People that are arguing all of a sudden, you know, they don't know why they're so stressed and he shows up. Just before a car accident, he shows up. I'm in the medical field. I've had a lot of patients who claim to have seen him. And then sadly, George, tends to be that they're about to pass. And it's horrible. I'm like, you know, people are like, well, who is he?
0: Does he hurt people, Heidi?
1: Unfortunately, yes. He's been known to kick, bite, scratch. I had a gentleman who wrote me, I just will never get over this one. He's like, he threw me across the street into a bunch of garbage cans. The neighbors came out, thought I was having a regular fight, and then saw what he was doing to me, lifting me up in the air, and they ran back in the house. Nobody was helping him. He's like, I was fighting for my life. So yeah, absolutely. He'll trip you. He'll push you. He'll unfortunately do a lot of worse things. He loves to reach into people's chests and crush their heart and yank out their souls. And here we've got people trying to conjure him, George. I don't know what the problem is. It's nothing you'll ever, ever wish to see if you ever do see him. And he's hard to get rid of. I mean, once you've opened up that door, it's just a horrific thing. And you know, how I got to the conclusion of exactly what he was I was getting hundreds, and I've now gotten thousands of emails from around the globe of people asking me, who is he? And then they'd answer their own question with, he's the devil, isn't he? And he started introducing himself as the devil. I don't know. If it walks like the devil, talks like the devil, claims to be the devil, George, I think it's the devil.
0: Might be. And do they all claim to see the same thing?
1: He does change it up a little bit. Sometimes he doesn't have a hat. Sometimes he has a top hat. Sometimes he's got pinstripes. Sometimes he's got a cape versus a trench coat. So it does change up a bit. But it's always the same feel, the same vibe. Like, people feel at risk. But I've had, you know, just a few percentages of people out there saying, well, he felt like a protector. He felt like my guardian. And I'm like, I don't want a guardian that looks anything like a glowing red-eyed man with horrible shark-like teeth, grinning far ear to ear. No, thank you. If that's what you call a protector, I'll bail on that. You know, George, I don't get it. But I'm extremely upset at the patterns going on out there and the people that just want to see and experience something, so they're willing to risk exposing themselves to this guy. It's not a guy. This is something really deep and ancient. I mean, Aaron Rodgers, the quarterback for Green Bay Packers, he mm-hmm. tried ayahuasca and then he started experiencing him. It wasn't fun. You know, this is something that a lot of people are experiencing. They try different things and then they've got a major problem and they're contacting me. And seek some Jesus is what I always say, George.
0: All right. Well, stay safe out there. Thanks, Heidi. More space debris is raining down on Earth than ever before. One effect of the frenetic race among governments and companies like SpaceX to reign over the skies. Last year, the U.S. Space Force issued alerts for nearly 820 objects entering the Earth's atmosphere. The government issued alerts for 110 objects a decade ago. How about that? And here's Kevin Randall with his weekly report on what else is going on in the skies. Hi, Kev. What's up?
2: Hi, George. You know, the latest Aero report has been released, and it has a cutoff date of May 30th, 2025, which means any sightings made after that date are not included in this report. The executive summary tells us that Aero received 319 reports, and of those, 284 were made in the reporting period, and there were 35 reports from outside the same period. Aero resolved 114 of those 319 sightings. They also claimed that Aero resolved 256 cases that had been reported in the previous period, and they noted that all the resolved cases were attributed to terrestrial sources. And overall, Aero has received 1,870 reports since the beginning of their investigations. In the latest report period, Aero did not find any claims of injury, and they did not receive any reports indicating flight safety issues. And I think that's an important point. In a statement that interests me, they wrote that Aero had, and I quote, two UAP reports described electronic or avionic interference as attributable to UAP in the proximity of an operational aircraft. Aero has not yet rendered a determination on whether and to what extent the reported effects are attributable to UAP, unquote. The reports mentioned that none of the Aero's cases originated from space-based sensors. 42 of the cases came from civilian pilots and two from ground-based U.S. Space Command sensors. And they indicated those two cases were caused by flaring, which is sunlight reflecting off satellites in orbit, causing an orb-like object to be seen from the ground. Aero received information of a U.S. from naval ships operating off the coast of Florida. And I quote again, the report described approximately 100 airborne UAP and two likely uncrewed surface systems, end quote. And they are actively investigating those incidents. As you would expect, Aero resolved many of the cases as misidentifications of mundane objects, including balloons, satellite flaring, reflective party balloons, and large research balloons. In a comment that caught my attention, Aero reported, and I quote, to date, no evidence suggests a government, U.S. government, or a primary private entity has ever captured or exploited UAP derived materials, end quote. Now, this statement seems to cover the history of UFOs and later UAP research, and it ignores a body of testimony and limited documentation that suggests such things have happened in the past. And while it is certainly true that no reports of crashed retrieval materials have made it to Aero, that doesn't mean there haven't been such cases and such incidents. They note to date, Aero has not received a UAP report in which a reporter describes sustaining adverse health effects associated with their experiences. And while this might be true, it is also ignores reports from Rendlesham Forest simply because the sightings occurred in 1980. John Burroughs, as I'm sure you remember, is listed as 100% disabled due to his encounter with a UAP. And finally, I'll note there were two reports of EM interference with aircraft operations, but they are unsure if the observed UAP was responsible. Len Stringfield reported that the engines of an aircraft in which he was riding began to sputter and fail at the approach of three objects. When those objects moved away, the engines began to operate normally. And granted, this happened in 1945, but it establishes the precedence for such reports. And Mark Rodiker's massive 1985 study on vehicle interference during UFO sightings established that that aspect of the phenomenon is real and something that demands further research. But since his report was published before Arrow was created, much of that data has been ignored as well. And that's what I got for tonight, George.
0: All right, my friend, we'll talk to you next week. Kevin Randall with his weekly UFO report. Up next, Tales from the Rock and Roll Twilight Zone with Richard Serrett. Who's that name? Well, we'll remind you when we come right back on Coast to Coast AM.
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0: And welcome back to Coast, George Norrie with you. This is a fun evening for us. Richard Serrett with us has served as a regular guest host on our program, Coast to Coast, for the last 12 years. He's a veteran broadcaster, loves to explore the strange, mysterious, and the unexplained. That's why we picked him. His podcast is called Richard Serrett's Strange Planet, and he has appeared on television programs including Weird or What with William Shatner, National Park Mysteries, and Freak Encounters. And tonight we're going to talk with Richard about his latest book called Tales from the Rock and Roll Twilight Zone. Richard, this is an honor. Welcome back.
1: Oh, George, the honor is all mine. What a thrill to be on with you on this side of the microphone. This is a new muscle for me. I'm usually the one asking questions, so this is entirely new territory for me.
0: Can you believe you've been doing our program for 12 years already?
1: It has flown by, but as I tell everybody, I am so blessed to be part of the Coast family with the legacy and such an amazing platform and such an amazing audience. I've loved every minute of it.
0: I've been reading your book, Tales from the Rock and Roll Twilight Zone, and I'm in one of the chapters, and I see the part where I introduced you at my live event in Toronto. You had a kick doing that.
1: I did. I was so thrilled when I was sitting in the audience and you called out to me and acknowledged me in the audience. What a thrill that was, and what an honor.
0: Well, it's great to be with you. Tell us a little bit about Tales from the Rock and Roll Twilight Zone. I didn't know you were that interested in music. You're a pro at this.
1: Oh, I grew up in the 70s, and I practically lived in my parents' basement listening to records, the Beatles, the Rolling Stones, Jimi Hendrix, the Doors, Elvis. But from the beginning, I realized the stories surrounding these artists fascinated me just as much or more maybe even than the music itself. You know, I kept wondering, why did so many of these artists die young, and why were so many of the deaths surrounded by contradictions, and why did these larger-than-life figures seem to attract conspiracy theories and ghost stories and curses and premonitions and strange coincidences? And I'd buy every magazine I could find. I'd clip newspaper articles. I'd read the unauthorized biographies, looking for details, you know, that didn't fit the official narrative. And I became fascinated by what I call the what-ifs. And it culminated in 2018 with a podcast called the podcast was called The Rock and Roll Twilight Zone. And here we are 8 years later, and I decided to turn 16 of the 40 episodes into 16 chapters in this book.
0: There was a rock and roll station in Detroit called WKNR at the time, since changed its call letters. And I do believe that may have been one of the first stations in the country to break the story that Paul McCartney was dead, that rumor. And you've looked at that. Tell me about that.
1: Well, this is a bit of a spoiler alert, and I don't mind giving it away. I don't believe that Paul McCartney died in a car crash in 1966 and was replaced by a double. Because for me, in order to believe that, you'd have to believe, first of all, that the executives at EMI Records or the surviving Beatles or George Martin or whoever was behind this had to have, first of all, found someone who looked almost exactly like Paul McCartney. Secondly, they would have had to find someone who also played left-handed bass, which is a bit of a rarity. Mm-hmm. And thirdly, and perhaps most importantly, George, they would have had to have found someone arguably even more talented than the real Paul McCartney, because if you look at the body of work, pre-1966, of course, Paul McCartney, the one who supposedly died, wrote one of the greatest pop songs of all time, Yesterday. It's been covered by, I think, more artists than any other song in music history. So that was the original Paul. But the one who replaced him arguably was more talented. He composed Hey Jude and Let It Be and The Long and Winding Road, and then went on, you know, to perform in his own band called Wings, and then he had his solo career. So although I don't believe the legend is true, what fascinated me is how this legend took root, and all of the clues, that these breadcrumbs that are in the music, on the album covers, those are real. The question is, you know, who put them there and why? But to me, again, what's fascinating is how in, you know, decades before the internet, decades before social media, we're talking almost 60 years ago, this myth, this legend took root and spread like wildfire. It started with a phone call to Russ Gibb, another Detroit DJ back in 1969. You remember Russ Gibb.
0: Mm-hmm.
1: And somebody, some kid, a student in Davenport, Iowa, writing for the school newspaper, was talking about all these clues that he'd rounded up and put together that McCartney had died on November the 9th in 1966 in a crash. And he started to relate all these clues when he called into the radio station. And Russ Gibb had never heard any of this. And it just kind of took off from there. Then we go to WABC New York and Roby Young, the great DJ Roby Young, suspended his music format because the phone lines into the studio were being, there was just a deluge of calls. People were saying, well, what about this clue? What about that clue? You know, Paul McCartney died. You know, you can see, you know, on Abbey Road, he's walking barefoot across Abbey Road. Well, who's in bare feet? Someone you put in a casket. You never bury them in their shoes. John Lennon is dressed like a priest. Ringo Starr is the mourner. George Harrison is the undertaker. They're telling us that Paul is dead. Roby Young was so blown away by this, he suspended the music format for the night, and he ended up getting fired for doing that.

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1: And that this was a part of a giant psyop, a psychological operation. Imagine, you know, sitting back and watching millions of people tripping over themselves, trying to find clues, listening to music backwards, taking a magnifying glass and poring over Sgt. Pepper's the album cover or Abbey Road or Magical Mystery Tour, looking for clues. And if that was a psyop, it was successful. I mean, if they can do that, maybe an intelligence organization, if they can get millions of people looking for clues, what else can they make us do? So it's either it was a clever marketing escapade or it was an elaborate psyop. And I'm open, you know, to either one. But I think the idea of a psyop, I think, has a lot of credibility as well.
2: 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I'm George Norrie, and we'll be back in a moment on Coast to Coast AM.
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0: Just 12 hours after Trump warned Iran would get a beating.
1: A lot changed while you were busy.
0: U.S. forces launched heavy strikes against the regime. The strikes aimed to further diminish threats posed by Iran.
1: What happens there?
2: Iran's targeted ships again in the Strait of Hormuz.
1: Doesn't stay there.
2: China's going to supply Iran with weapons. Dr. Anthony Fauci could face criminal charges.
1: On top of it.
3: 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She hit him and then crashed.
1: All day.
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1: We'll take your calls next hour with Richard Serrett. That's right, that Richard Serrett. 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

0: And welcome back, George Norrie, along with our friend Richard Serra, talking about his book, Tales from the Rock and Roll Twilight Zone. The foreword to his book is written by our friend Jim Harold from Campfire Stories, by the way. Richard, there's a song that the real Paul McCartney, who's now 84 years old, refuses to sing, and it was John Lennon's Imagine because he wants to continue to pay homage to John. He won't sing it. Have you heard that story?
1: No, I wasn't aware of that. So he won't sing it because he just thinks that's, there's only one person that can sing that, and that's John Lennon, I guess.
0: It's John Lennon's song, that's right.
1: Yeah, absolutely it is.
0: It's a pretty good honor for him. Our senior producer, Tom Danheiser, is a big Led Zeppelin fan. You've looked into Jimmy Page's fascination with Aleister Crowley.
1: Oh, indeed. Jimmy Page wasn't just casually interested in Aleister Crowley. I mean, he became one of the world's largest private collectors of Crowley artifacts, books, manuscripts, paintings, ritual objects. He even opened an occult bookstore in London called the Equinox, and which contained all of Crowley's books and et cetera. But then the prize possession for Jimmy Page is when he purchased Aleister Crowley's house on the shores of Loch Ness, Boleskine House. And this was not just any ordinary country estate. It was the place where Crowley had attempted the infamous Abramelin ritual or Abramelin operation. And according to occult tradition, that ritual involves summoning and eventually dismissing dangerous spiritual entities before establishing contact with one's holy guardian angel. Now, he wouldn't refer to them as demons, but I'm an Orthodox Christian. I would refer to these entities as demons. So the story goes that Crowley abandoned this ritual before properly closing it. In other words, he didn't properly bind these entities once they came through the portal. And he got called off to Paris and left the house. And as I say, he didn't bind these spirits. And so he sort of left this door open. Now Jimmy Page spent surprisingly little time at Boleskine House when he bought it. Mm-hmm. But strange stories started to happen. Visitors reported oppressive atmospheres, unexplained sounds, odd accidents. And, you know, whether you believe any of that is another matter, but now look at what happened around Led Zeppelin. Robert Plant and his wife nearly die in a horrific car crash in Greece. And then, tragically, their young son, Carrick, dies unexpectedly.
0: John Bonham
1: drinks himself to death. Jimmy Page becomes addicted to heroin. Kenneth Anger publicly claims to have cursed him. The band collapses. Now, am I saying that Crowley cursed Led Zeppelin? No. But you look at fame, drugs, alcohol, exhaustion. You know, those things explain a great deal. But here's what I find interesting. Jimmy Page wasn't simply fascinated by dark symbolism. He immersed himself in it. He surrounded himself with it. He collected it. He lived inside it. And I think if history teaches us something, it's if you spend enough time knocking on certain doors, eventually something might answer.
0: You're right about that. And one of the fascinating aspects of all of this was the death of Elvis Presley in 1977. Died at the age of 42. You think something sinister might have happened there, don't you?
1: I think it is quite likely. You know, it's interesting. His autopsy was sealed by his family in 1977, and it's for 50 years. Well, the 50th anniversary is next year, 2027. So it'll be interesting to see what mysteries are still in that autopsy. But here's the interesting thing. When he died, and he was found face down in the shag carpeting of his bathroom on the second floor of Graceland in Memphis, there was a rush to judgment. The medical examiner for Shelby County, where Memphis is located, ruled almost immediately that Elvis had died of a heart attack. And this was before receiving any of the toxicology reports there were three separate toxicology reports. Two of them reported that there were only therapeutic levels of prescribed medication in Elvis, in his body, in his blood. Therapeutic levels. And he was on a number of prescribed medications. He had insomnia, he had constipation, he had glaucoma. So there's no question that Elvis took a lot of prescribed drugs, but nothing there that would explain his death. The third toxicology report was a real outlier. It was conducted by Biosciences Lab in California. And let me first say, I need to give a lot of credit here to someone who I interviewed, who's in the book, and I know he's a great friend of Coast to Coast, and that's Steve Ubaney.
0: Yeah.
1: He did a lot of amazing research in his book, Who Murdered Elvis? I don't know how many hundreds of thousands of copies he sold, but he pointed out that this toxicology report from Biosciences Lab in California claimed that there was 11 times the lethal dose of codeine in Elvis's system.
0: 11? Wow.
1: Yes, but that doesn't make sense because Elvis was allergic to codeine. Everybody knew Elvis was allergic to codeine. He would never have gone anywhere near it. And they, during the autopsy, Dan Warlick, who Steve Ubaney got to know quite well before he passed, and he was an investigator with the coroner or the medical officer, medical examiner's offices as well. He held Elvis's larynx in his hands during the autopsy. Imagine that. You know, one of the greatest voices of the 20th century. He's got his larynx in his hands. There was no inflammation. There was no swelling. No sign whatsoever of anything that would cause anaphylaxis. If you're allergic to codeine, you go into an anaphylaxis event. And there was none of that. So this outlier toxicology report, who knows how that happened, whether someone got to them, someone influenced them, someone blackmailed them, bribed them, I don't know. But there was no codeine in Elvis's system. He didn't die from a drug overdose. And as for the heart attack that Dr. Jerry Rodriguez, or I've forgotten his last name. Anyway, he said a heart attack. That was a rush to judgment. Elvis's heart was dissected 300 times in that autopsy. There was no indication of a catastrophic cardiac event on the horizon. Elvis had also undergone a rigorous medical examination 3 weeks earlier, as was required because he was about to go on tour again. He was, in fact, going to go on tour on the day that he died. That medical exam said that Elvis was healthy. There was no heart attack. There was no drug overdose. But there's plenty of motive, I believe, for murder.
0: And the coroner was Dr. Francisco, wasn't it?
1: Thank you, Dr. Jerry Francisco. Thank you for that.
0: Well, if he didn't die the way they officially said he did, you think he was murdered?
1: Well, let's look at his manager, Colonel Tom Parker. Now, Colonel Tom Parker was neither a colonel, nor was he actually named Tom Parker. He was from Holland. He was essentially an undocumented or an illegal immigrant into the United States. He slipped into the country. He was allegedly involved in the death of an individual, possible manslaughter. He was escaping justice in Europe, came to the United States. He signed Elvis to an unbelievable contract where he took 50 cents of every dollar that
0: Elvis
1: made.
0: Well, you made a fortune from Elvis, a fortune.
1: Yes, yes. And at a certain point, Colonel Tom Parker got indebted to the mob. He was a gambler in Las Vegas. He was into the mob apparently for about $30 million. That's why he had Elvis touring and performing in Las Vegas endlessly to pay off his gambling debts. At the same time, the FBI were very interested in the mob who were running Las Vegas at that time. Many of the casinos were run by the mob. The FBI infiltrated Elvis's entourage and even his massive backup band as cover, and they were there spying on the FBI, on the mob. So now the mob goes to Colonel Tom Parker, according to this theory, and says, wait a minute, your guy is spying on us. you owe us $30 million. I mean, you better do something about this situation. So there's a motive right there. There's also Operation Fountain Pen. This was a major FBI operation that was investigating white-collar crime, in particular certain corporations that were connected to the mob were involved in some financial shenanigans, let's say. And Vernon Presley, Elvis's father, got caught up in this trap. He was a victim. What happened was he was going to sell one of Elvis's private jets, the Hound Dog 2, and he sold it to one of these mob-connected companies that were doing illegal financial activity. And so it's quite likely that Elvis Presley would have been called as a witness against the mob. He wasn't the only victim of this scheme, but he was certainly the most high profile. Imagine Elvis Presley taking the stand in a court case against the mob, the spotlight, the media attention. So there's another reason why the mob was not too happy with Elvis Presley. Then Colonel Tom Parker also realized at a certain point, as Elvis was getting tired, Colonel Tom Parker would drive Elvis into the ground, exhaust him physically, emotionally.
0: Well, he pushed him constantly.
1: He did. He would drag him out of his sick bed and tell his handlers to stick his head in a bucket of ice to revive him so he could push him out onto the stage. Elvis was starting to break down a little bit. The colonel discovered that Elvis was worth more dead than alive. This new enterprise of plastering a celebrity's face on t-shirts and buttons was just in its early stages, and Colonel Tom Parker was one of the pioneers in this field, and he realized, hey, I can make more money selling t-shirts and buttons and records. I don't need Elvis anymore. So you add all those things up, and to me, I think the probability that Elvis was murdered is quite high.
0: There was a YouTube clip of Elvis attempting to sing Are You Lonesome Tonight? And he's into it, flubbing the words, just going, buh-buh-buh-buh-buh-buh. It was sad. His life was going downhill, wasn't it?
1: He was a very lonely man. In fact, you know, that bathroom I mentioned was kind of his personal sanctuary. He didn't just go in there to, you know, use the bathroom. He would sit in there and he would read and he would go in there to escape. He had so many hangers-on and extended family members that were basically, he was supporting them. And Vernon Presley was, his father again, was about to, by all accounts, sort of get the house in financial order, which meant maybe cutting a lot of those people off, which, who knows, maybe that played into the motive as well. But Elvis was very lonely. It's a very tragic story. What happened to him, and I think he knew that he was being not only used and manipulated by his own manager, but maybe even by members of his extended family.
0: Maybe so. February 3rd, 1959, the day the music died, that horrible plane crash that took the lives of Buddy Holly, Richie Valens, JB, the Big Bopper, and the pilot Roger Peterson. You've looked at that too.
1: I got to know Peggy Sue Guerin a little bit. The real Peggy Sue, who was immortalized in the song Peggy Sue by Buddy Holly and the Crickets.
0: I love you, Peggy Sue, that one, yeah.
1: That's the one. And Peggy Sue Got Married, which was kind of the sequel, which was later the inspiration for a movie. But Peggy Sue described to me dreams and premonitions involving Buddy Holly's death. And these weren't simply vague feelings that something bad might happen. She never claimed to be a psychic, but she had a series of three dreams, and in the most striking account, she dreamed of an aircraft in trouble, spinning and descending, and she heard screaming, and she says she felt the nausea and the terror of the people aboard, and she awoke deeply shaken, and she attempted to warn Buddy every time, please don't charter an airplane. Of course, he just kind of laughed it off, brushed her off. But what makes the account especially haunting is the specificity of the emotional and mechanical imagery, not just death, but a small aircraft losing control in darkness. And as I say, there were other premonitions surrounding the flight. Richie Valens, who also died on that plane, he had a lifelong fear of flying after witnessing about a, or I shouldn't say witnessing, he learned about this mid-air collision, airplane collision that took place over his school in California. And the debris from this crash above his school rained down onto the school ground and killed students. He coincidentally was away at his grandfather's funeral. And in fact, there was one particular tree in the schoolyard where he used to sit with his guitar and entertain his classmates and sing. And some of the debris struck right where he normally would sit. And yet, despite that and that fear of flying, on the night of the crash, Ritchie Valens desperately wanted a seat on that plane because this was during the winter dance tour.
0: And he was driving. Sick. He had a cold or something, didn't he?
1: He did. He did. They were all sick. They were their drummer, Carl Bunch, was in hospital with frostbite because they were driving on this bus that didn't have a proper heater. It was February in Iowa, if you can imagine. Horrible conditions. So Buddy Holly wanted to charter a plane to get ahead to the next tour stop and maybe get some laundry done. Ritchie Valens was so desperate to get on that plane. And he thought he won a coin toss with someone else who was supposed to be on that plane.
0: It was Waylon Jennings, wasn't it?
1: Well, Waylon did give up his seat. He gave it up to the Big Bopper. And this is kind of a sad story because their final exchange, Waylon Jennings went to the airport to see them fly off. And of course, he gave up his place to the Big Bopper in exchange for a sleeping bag so he could be warm on the bus. But Buddy joked to Waylon. He said, Waylon, I hope you're going to freeze your butt on that bus. And Waylon, unfortunately, and regretted this for the rest of his life, he said to Buddy Holly, well, I hope your plane crashes.
0: Tragic. Just horribly tragic. We're going to come back in a moment with Richard Serra, talk more and take some calls on Coast to Coast AM.
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6: A peace deal. I'm Deborah Valentine, Fox News. President Trump reporting Hamas has agreed to drop all arms, and he's saying Israel's on board. Fox's Steve Harrigan has the latest from Tel Aviv.
7: President Trump says he's doing something long considered impossible, disarming Hamas, forging a stable peace, and beginning a withdrawal of Israeli forces.
8: Most people said that would be a deal that would be undoable. It's a very complex situation over there. The people are very complex and difficult. If you go 4 months ago, 5 months ago, a deal like that would have been impossible.
7: The president acknowledged there will be ups and downs in what is expected to be weeks of intense negotiations to decide what weapons will be turned over to whom and which nations will be on the ground to enforce the peace.
6: Critics from both Palestinian and Israel are worried how their respective countries will move forward and don't know if the peace will last after all the damage done. The United Kingdom Maritime Trade Operations reports a tanker was struck by an unknown projectile northeast of Oman. The projectile caused damage to the tanker's engine room. No casualties or environmental impact are reported. A man arrested in the UK on U.S. charges of aiding a terror group. Fox's Lisa Lucera reports.
9: Mohammed Yusuf Hasna of Istanbul, Turkey, is facing charges of conspiring to provide material support to a foreign terror organization, conspiring to finance terrorism, and financing terrorism. He was arrested in the UK and is being held pending extradition to the U.S. Manhattan U.S. Attorney Jamie McDonald says Hasna worked with Hamas senior leadership since at least 2023 to deliver supplies, food, and money to the terror group disguised as humanitarian aid. Each charge carries a maximum of 20 years in prison. In New York City, Lisa Lucera, Fox News.
6: A magnitude 5.7 quake has struck the Hokkaido region of Japan. 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
17: Finding the mother and arresting the father. I'm Jarrett Lewis. Here's what's trending this hour. A man is facing charges for having sex with a minor after police say the teenage girl involved left a newborn baby in a tree line. Here's Ryan Hedrick.
18: The man arrested, Hernsley Pierre, is believed to be the baby's father. With some questions now answered, IMPD officer Tommy Thompson says there's still a young life at the center of this investigation.
19: Where was the state of mind of this young lady, that life, right, that's been altered and affected, and what could be outcomes for this young child, essentially a child giving birth to a child. And
18: Indiana has a safe haven baby law that allows people to safely surrender a newborn. Thompson says there needs to be more education on that law. Ryan Hedrick, 93 WIBC Mobile News.
17: IMPD investigating two different shootings that happened on the east side of Indy Thursday night and within a minute of each other.
20: Take a step back. Gun violence isn't the answer.
17: IMPD Captain Richard Ray says a woman was shot and killed with a man arrested in her murder. Another man is dead in a separate shooting. Early Friday morning, there was another shooting on Indy's east side. Police believe that was a suicide. The Colts getting through their third day of training camp this week out at Grand Park in Westfield. And if you love pickles, you'll enjoy the Pickle Palooza this weekend in Fort Wayne. Madison Kim is the director of events with Outlier Events. She says there will be pickle-themed food, including pickle cookies.
21: Of course, we've got our mechanical pickle. So it's just like a mechanical bowl, but instead of riding a bowl, you're riding a giant pickle.
17: The event is from 5 to 10 p.m. on Saturday. I'm Jarrett Lewis on the level, on the go, and on WIBC.com. Here's the forecast from the American Standard Cooling Weather Center.
22: High on Saturday in the upper 70s, barely hitting 80 degrees. Some stronger storms are possible, especially south and east of Indianapolis. We'll be watching for those. And then more showers are possible on Sunday. I'm Fox 59 meteorologist Ethan Rosick for 93 WIBC.
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1: And our special guest, Richard Serrett, we're talking about his book, Tales from the Rock and Roll Twilight Zone. Everybody should pick one up and make it a bestseller. 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

0: And welcome back. Richard Serrett with us. Richard, where do we get the book, Tales from the Rock and Roll Twilight Zone? Amazon?
1: Amazon, Barnes & Noble, I think online, even at Walmart, Chapters, just about everywhere you find books online.
0: Who did your cover? It looks great.
1: You know, my son, North, and I have to also give some credit. It is AI assisted. I wish I could pay an artist, you know, to create these from scratch. But North created them with some assistance from AI, and he did the illustrations inside as well. I think he did a fabulous job.
0: Richard, what do you think of the very strange story of all these great artists dying at the age of 27?
1: You know, that actually begins with Robert Johnson back in the 1930s, the king of the Delta blues, but no one was really sort of keeping track of those sorts of things back then. Not until Brian Jones, the founder of the Rolling Stones, died in July of 1969, age 27, followed in 1970, September, by Jimi Hendrix, 27, then Janis Joplin in October 1970, also 27. Then the summer of 1971, Jim Morrison, also 27. Mm-hmm. It was those four that really got people thinking about, you know, the 27 Club, as they called it. And there's a long, long list, not just rock and rollers, jazz musicians, blues musicians. So what is it about the age of 27? Well, of course, then Kurt Cobain, 27 in 1994, Amy Winehouse in 2011, 27 years old. And I think there's a prosaic explanation, which is, you know, this is the peak of their creative talent in many cases. And you add to that the pressure of touring and recording and lack of privacy. Add to that mix, of course, in many cases, too many cases, drugs and alcohol. And people at that age, unfortunately, they can be a little bit reckless. And that's the more prosaic explanation, that it's just a deadly cocktail of all of these factors coming together. There is kind of an astrological approach we could take to this, and it has to do with the planet Saturn. And on your birthday, Saturn is in a particular location in your birth chart. And coincidentally or not, about 27 years later, 27, 28 years later, Saturn returns to the exact same spot in your birth chart or in your astrological chart. So 27 becomes this sort of, astrologically speaking, a number representing completion or resolution. So for those who believe in astrology, that might be something to consider as to why so many musicians die at 27, when Saturn returns to their birth chart.
0: It is weird. And as you know, I don't believe in coincidences. Something strange going on, Richard.
1: Absolutely. I agree with you.
0: Did you have fun writing the book?
1: I had a ball. And it was kind of a family project because as I mentioned, North did the illustrations. My wife, the mighty Aphrodite, did the editing. And it was great revisiting these stories that were originally produced as a podcast back in 2018. And I love music and I love history. And this is a great combination for me.
0: Our late guest, R. Gary Patterson, was very influential with you, wasn't he?
1: He was. He was an extraordinary, he had an extraordinary gift. I mean, he could take a rock and roll mystery that most people dismissed as folklore and examine it with the discipline of an historian. And we became not only friends, but collaborators. We were about to launch a terrestrial radio show about this very topic, unexplained, you know, mysteries in rock and roll. Mm-hmm. And Gary passed suddenly, unexpectedly, in May of 2017. It was May 26, actually. And he called me. We talked on the phone 3, 4, 5 times a week as we were planning this radio project together. And so he called me on a Friday night. And I remember distinctly looking out my window. And this is spring, so it gets dark up here in Canada around 8:30, 9 o'clock. It was pitch black out. And we talked for an hour. And during the conversation, he said a couple of weird things. Not weird, but just, I don't know, they just struck me as odd. He said, "Richard, you're a really cool dad." And I thought, well, where did that come from? Why did he say that? And then a few minutes later, he said, Richard, you and I are a big deal. And I thought, okay, this is Gary just kind of building us, you know, building up our spirit and so forth as we're getting ready to launch this project.
0: Right.
1: And towards the end of the phone call, I said to Gary, because we were heading into Memorial Day weekend, and when I think of Memorial Day weekend, I think of barbecues. I said, Gary, are you planning a family barbecue? And for the first time in many, many years, the first time ever in the years that I'd known him, Gary got kind of curt with me, and he seemed kind of put off. And he said flatly, there will be no barbecue. And I thought, oh dear, did I just step on a landmine? Is there something going on with his family? Anyway, I find out the next morning, it was actually a message from former Coast guest host Dave Schrader, who announced on Coast that very night that Gary had passed away. Mm-hmm. I missed the show. I slept through it. I never miss Coast to Coast. But I fell asleep immediately. And the next morning, Dave Schrader messaged me and said, Gary's passed away. And I thought, what a joke. Come on. I called Gary and I left a message. I said, Dave Schrader thinks you're dead. Come on, give me a call. What's going on? Well, it was true. I flew down to the funeral, and I met his brother, Mike, in front of the casket. There's Gary in this stainless blue casket with his Stratocaster guitar on a stand in front of the casket, and shook hands with Michael. And I didn't want to tell him that I had received a call from Gary the night he died, but I said to him, what time did Gary die? And he said, oh, it was around 5 o'clock, we think. And I think, 5 o'clock? I called him. It was well after dark. And then I said to Michael, I said, your brother said something to me during our last phone conversation. I said, he got kind of cross with me. I asked him if he was planning a barbecue for Memorial Day weekend. And he said, there will be no barbecue. And he was kind of upset with me. And Michael looked puzzled. He said, he said that? I said, yes. He said, well, that's strange. Gary spent that entire day until he died, that Friday, driving around looking for a barbecue. He spent $500 on a brand new barbecue and spent the rest of the day with his nephew putting that thing together. But there would be no barbecue. And that's what he told me in that last phone conversation. And I don't know how to explain it. Every day I am conflicted by it. I know I spoke to Gary Patterson late Friday night, but he died at 5 p.m. And when I checked my phone on recents, there was no incoming or outgoing calls on that Friday. Nobody called me.
0: And you met him in Toronto, didn't you?
1: I had known Gary over the phone. You know, you know this business, George, how you'll know people for years, but you only know them as a discarnate voice over the airwaves. It was like that with Gary. I knew him for maybe 10 years until you brought him up to Toronto for one of your stage shows.
0: Right.
1: And that was the first time I got to meet him face to face. And we went out to dinner after your stage show at the Greek Town here in Toronto. And that's when the idea for this terrestrial radio show was born. And we worked on it endlessly. And then after he died, I decided to continue on. I thought Gary would want me to continue on. Then it became a podcast called The Rock and Roll Twilight Zone, and then it became a book. So the book is dedicated to our Gary Patterson.
0: And how can people listen to your podcast now, Richard?
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0: Calls are rolling in. First-time caller Michael in Pendleton, Oregon's with us. Michael, go for it.
2: Hello, George. How are you?
0: Good, Michael.
2: Hey, I just had a comment to make. I remember growing up and they were saying Paul was dead and stuff, and your guest left out a couple things. I remember reading they had a Paul McCartney look-alike contest in London or maybe over the entire England, and they found a dead ringer. And, of course, on the Sgt. Pepper albums, they bring up Billy Shears, and they were always wondering if this was the new Paul through there. And I know later on, when they were investigating this, they were comparing pictures of Paul from pre-November 66 to after. And some of the stories I read were saying, well, no, there's a difference in the ear, there's a difference in the nose.
0: Mm-hmm.
2: And even M16, the investigative outfit in England, they didn't want the Beatles to be broke up. It was a big thing for England. So they got involved in this, was one of the stories that I read. And, you know, who knows for sure. To me, the music, I know the Beatles progressed after Revolver, but Paul's music, to me, I listened to him since I was 5 years old. It didn't sound like the same type of music that what I would expect to come out of Paul. And I think the only one that would know for sure if he was alive or dead would be Ringo. The story was he picked up some gal in a car, gave her a ride here, and she didn't know who it was. She turned, she seen it was Paul McCartney, flipped out and grabbed on to Paul. He got into a wreck there, which killed him through there. Them were the rumors that I heard. And whether they're true or not, I don't know. But I will get off the line, and I'll listen to you make your comments. And thank you for having me on your show.
0: Thank you, Michael. There was talk of a car accident. Was there not, Richard?
1: That's the legend. And thank you for the call, Michael. Everything that he talked there about the lookalikes, it's all covered in the book. Allegedly, yes, he stormed out of Abbey Road Studios while they were recording Sgt. Pepper because either George Martin or Brian Epstein were kind of pressuring Paul. Come on, Paul, we need another song. We need another song. And he rushed out into the rain, jumped into his Aston Martin, and tore off and picked up a hitchhiker, as Michael mentioned, whose name was allegedly Rita, who became the inspiration for a song on that album called Lovely Rita, Meter Maid. And as he described, Rita suddenly realized she was in the car with a Beatle, and she started flailing her arms, and he tried to calm her down and blew right through a red light. And some people look at the song lyrics from one of the great Beatles songs, A Day in the Life, as a clue, because one of the lines says, he blew his mind out in a car. He hadn't noticed that the lights had changed. So that's one of the lyrical clues that people point to, that they were saying, hey, the Beatles are trying to tell us with these coded messages that Paul is dead. But there are so many clues, not only in the lyrics, on the albums. He mentioned William Campbell. There's another potential faux Paul or fake Paul, and that was William Shepherd. There was a tribute band, and there were tons of tribute bands in London and all over England by this time of the Beatles. One was called Billy Pepper and the Pepper Pots. Billy Pepper was looked a lot like Paul McCartney. His real name was William Shepherd. And that opening line about, I'd like to introduce to you the one and only Billy Shears and Sgt. Pepper's Lonely Hearts Club Band. The idea is that shears is a play on words. Who shears? You shear a sheep. Who shears sheep? A shepherd. William Shepherd. Again, perhaps another clue that Paul McCartney had been replaced by William Shepherd, the leader of a Beatle tribute band called Billy Pepper and the Pepper Pots.
0: Has anybody talked to the so-called real Paul McCartney now and asked him about this rumor?
1: You know, he fairly recently he actually commented on the Paul is dead legend, and he said, you know what, in a way there's some truth to it. He said, because I think he was, well, I'm quite certain he was speaking metaphorically, that he, after the Beatles died, he did feel like he was dead, that he had, or after the Beatles split up, rather, he felt like he had died, a part of him had died. So that's kind of a metaphorical thing. But back in the, I believe it was around 1970, a short time after the Beatles broke up, and Paul McCartney and Linda McCartney had retreated to their farm in Scotland, a journalist managed to track him down and interviewed him about that. And you know, at that point he was saying, well, it's all a bunch of nonsense. You found me. Here I am. I'm very much alive. As I mentioned off the top of the show, I don't believe he was replaced, but the evidence or the clues are real. And yes, there were some interesting analysis, not only of photographs, Paul McCartney standing next to Jane Asher, his girlfriend at the time, around 1966, he's a few inches taller than she is. And then post 1966, after he supposedly was replaced, he seems to be towering over Jane Asher. So that's kind of interesting. They also analyzed his voice prints. His voice was by a researcher in Miami who concluded, based on his analysis, and your voice print is as distinct and unique as your fingerprint, obviously.
0: Yeah.
1: He selected three different songs, and he concluded all three songs were sung by three different people. So are there three different Pauls? It gets very, very interesting the deeper down the rabbit hole you go.
0: I still think it was a savvy marketing plan.
1: I think you're onto something there. That, or as I mentioned earlier, a clever psyop.
0: Yeah. Let's go to John from Wisconsin. Hi, John. Go ahead.
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1: That's true. Sort of the template for a band was you had, of course, a drummer, you had a bass player, you had a lead guitarist, you had a rhythm guitarist, you had the lead vocalist, maybe who didn't play an instrument, and then maybe you had a keyboardist. And you're right. Well, I think, you know, maybe beginning in the late 70s in through the 80s and 90s, I guess the music industry became increasingly corporate and record companies consolidated. MTV shifted the emphasis from musicianship to image, and producers gained more control, session players replaced bands, and eventually, of course, computers replaced session players.
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1: Open lines next hour on Coast to Coast. And remember, you're allowed to call in twice, one for the guest with Richard, the other one open lines if you're lucky enough to get through. And we'll be back with more calls with Richard Serrett in a moment on Coast to Coast. 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
1: 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It says Insider at the top. 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

0: And welcome back, George Norrie, along with our friend Richard Serrett, who has written an incredible book called Tales from the Rock and Roll Twilight Zone. How'd you get that title, Richard?
1: Well, it's based on the podcast, which came out back in 2018, called The Rock and Roll Twilight Zone. I have to credit Chris Jericho, the former wrestling star and quite a podcaster in his own right, and he's a terrific musician. And he's the one that I approached to do the podcast. It was part of his podcast network. And originally it was going to be called The Spirit of Rock, and he didn't like that title. He says, the title has to tell me what it's about. And I just, right on the spot, I just thought of the Twilight Zone rock and roll, the Rock and Roll Twilight Zone. He said, that's the one. I love it. So that became the name of the podcast, and I just kept it for the book.
0: Let's go to final calls. Thomas in La Jolla, California. Hi, Tom.
2: Hi, George. Thank you for taking my call.
0: Sure.
2: And Richard, I look forward to obtaining your book. And I appreciate, Richard, when you're the guest host and the topics you bring to the table. My question, Richard, is that whenever you guest host, the last bumper music song that you played is always, it's called Crazy in the Night. And I'm curious, there has to be a story behind that. And I'm curious if also if you've ever interviewed the woman vocalist who sings Crazy in the Night. It's an appropriate Coast to Coast song, and it's an appropriate Twilight Zone song. And thank you, Richard.
1: Thank you, Thomas. Kim Carnes is the artist, and I've always loved her voice ever since she came out with Betty Davis Eyes back in the early 1980s.
0: Mm-hmm.
1: She has such character in that voice. But Crazy in the Night, also known as Barking at Airplanes, I guess, you know, one night maybe 12, 13 years ago, I was selecting some bumper music, and I happened on that song. I hadn't heard it before. And just the lyrics, I mean, it's about mood. It's about, you know, driving alone at 2 a.m, scanning the dial, wondering what's going on in the world. And that song has that mood. It's mysterious. It's slightly unsettling. It's dreamlike. It sits somewhere between reality and a dream. And I think it's exactly where so many of the stories we discuss seem to live. And there's another reason. I mean, the lyric is about someone who's questioning reality. Is the world changing, or am I? And, you know, that's the question I think that gets asked almost every night on Coast, whether we're talking about UFOs or hauntings or government secrets or the mysteries in Tales from the Rock and Roll Twilight Zone. We're constantly exploring that thin line between the explainable and the unexplained. And I've not interviewed Kim Carnes. She's on my list of, you know, people that I really want to interview. You know, she's 80. I think she just celebrated her 81st birthday.
0: Wow.
1: And she's still touring, and she still sounds great.
0: I ran into Paul Anka a couple days ago, Richard, and he's still full of energy.
1: Oh, yeah. Looks great. Sounds great.
0: Let's go to Dee in Virginia. Dee, you're with us. Go ahead.
3: Well, hi. Actually, I changed my topic because of what Richard just said. I have got to address this. I was going to anyway. That Crazy in the Night. That is the crazy. That's the wildest disparity, because the words might sound a little creepy, but the melody makes it sound as if it's comedy. I mean, the very fact that G major was selected for the key, it sounds like it's a weird mismatch, because I'm telling you, it sounds more like spoof than spook, if you know what I'm saying. That's just not a key you would use for something creepy. That's one of the lightest keys that could ever be selected for a piece of music.
0: That's above my pay grade, Rich. How about you?
1: Yeah, mine too. I mean, obviously, this is a very learned person in music to be able to identify the key and to make that observation. But for me, you know, the lyrics, I need a drink of water, but I swallow hard instead, because it's hard to move a muscle when you're frozen in your bed. You know, it could make, if I could make it to the phone before I die of fright, what can I do to keep from going crazy in the night? I mean, I'm thinking of someone, she wants to get to the phone because she wants to call Coast to Coast AM, but she's too afraid to get out of bed because there's a monster somewhere on the ceiling.
0: Let's go to Tim in Alberta, Canada. Hey, Tim, go ahead.
4: Hey, George. Hey, Richard.
1: Hey, Tim.
4: Richard's phone call, something dawned on me. You know, obviously with the time frame and the fact your friend knew that there wasn't going to be a barbecue after you put the barbecue together and all that. There's, you know what, I think the missing Learjet, Art Bell, me, and Ed Dames 27 years ago, I think there's a connection with this program and the other side. I think that if Schrader listens to radio or whatever late at night, I think we've got a special buy. I think we were allowed something here because this stuff just doesn't happen normally, I don't think. What do you think, Rich?
1: Well, I have to be honest. You know, since I started guest hosting Coast of nearly, 13 years ago, I guess, a lot of strange things have happened to me.
0: Oh, yeah.
1: And I don't know about you, George. Like, do you find now you're, since, you know, doing this show for 25 years, for crying out loud, do you find you're more attuned to, like, synchronicities? Maybe you didn't notice them before?
0: Strange events have happened in my life, car things and stuff like that, that I'm convinced they're angelic. Something has happened. It's almost like this program has opened up the portals of these fascinating things that are out there. How about you?
1: Oh, for sure. And I guess, you know, maybe it's the power of intention. Because there are so many people listening, millions of people listening, and we're talking, and everyone is focused on these big questions. You know, what happens after we die? Are we alone in the universe? You know, who is in charge here on planet Earth? When you have that many people focused, that power of intention, I think, is very strong. And I think it can make, I don't know, maybe it can plug into something on the other side.
0: Adam in Mississippi, welcome to the program, Adam.
5: Hey, George. Hey, Rich.
1: My question tonight is,
5: have you looked into Donna Presley's statements lately? He claimed the person that may have killed Elvis has passed. And secondly, have you looked into the three attack pills that Elvis was administered and taken that morning because he couldn't sleep? And third, my last question is, have you looked into Lynyrd Skynyrd's passing, you know, when he crashed in the plane?
0: Take that one first, Rich.
1: Yes, I dedicated an entire chapter in the a section that's called Cursed Chords, where I explore curses and omens and Lynyrd Skynyrd. That plane crash and the foreshadowing is incredible. Ronnie Van Zant, his father believed that Ronnie Van Zant had second sight. In other words, he was psychic. And Ronnie Van Zant would tell anyone and everyone that he wasn't going to make it to 40. He was going to die before he was, actually 30, I believe he said. I'm not going to make it to 30. And he didn't say it, you know, in a joking way. I mean, he was deadly serious about it. And of course, that turned out to be true. A lot of members of the band did not want to get on that plane. Cassie Gaines, who was a backup singer in the band, she had a horrible dream the night before that plane crashed in Mississippi. And she pleaded, you know, that she be allowed to drive across country instead of getting on that plane. Unfortunately, Ronnie Van Zant, his word, when he said something, you did it, you jumped. And Ronnie could be a little bit of a bully that way. So she cried and she got on that plane. And the most prophetic thing, I think, is the album that came out. It came out just after the crash, but it was recorded obviously before the plane crash, and it was called Street Survivors. And if you look at the cover of that album, it shows all of the members of the band engulfed in flames. And of course, it was a pretty fiery, plane crash that went down. So there's just all sorts of foreshadowing surrounding not only Ronnie Van Zant, but the entire band in the the years, the months, the days leading up to that plane crash.
0: East of the Rockies, Walter's with us in Syracuse, New York. Walter, go ahead.
6: Hey, George, thanks for having me on. Hey, Richard, well, that pretty much answered my question. I was going to tell you about the Street Survivor album. But, well, what I want to ask you now is, what is your thought about this rock band called Blood Rock when they came out to the song DOA?
1: I'm not familiar with the band. What was the band's name again?
6: Blood Rock. It's a band out of Texas.
1: Oh,
6: and they
1: Blood
6: came
1: Rock.
6: Out with the song DOA. It was only aired on radios just when it came out, and they stopped playing it.
0: Dead on arrival, right?
1: Dead on arrival. You know, I'm a classic rock enthusiast, and I mean everything from Revolver, which I think is one of the greatest albums of all time in 1966, and then after, you know, Frampton Comes Alive, Peter Frampton's wonderful live album, that's kind of my sweet spot for music. So my knowledge of musical groups and so forth kind of slides dramatically after, like, say, 1977.
0: Let's go to Mayat in New York. It gets you in real fast. Go ahead, Mayat.
7: Richard, on your book, two-part quick question. Tell us what turned out to be the most shocking and or surprising aspect of the rock and roll rhythm and blues world. The second part deals with both a legendary and towering figure. I had the faith, the kismet, to introduce you to publisher of Trine Day, author of Fleshing Out Skull and Bones, Chris Milligan. So I want to know, for the budding writers of controversy, getting that first book out, what was some of the adventure of working with Chris and working? He works directly with his authors. What was that like? And I'll listen over the air. Thank you, gentlemen.
1: Thank you, Mayat. The first question was maybe the most surprising thing that I found in researching the book. I would say Kurt Cobain's death. Which was ruled a suicide. Again, another rush to judgment. You know, there's so many suspicious things around his death that do not point to suicide. The fact that he had so much heroin in his system, allegedly, that like three times the lethal dose, that he was able to put a shotgun in his mouth and pull the trigger. Horrible. But there's so many things that don't add up. The suicide note, supposedly, that doesn't read like a suicide note. It's in two different styles of handwriting. It goes on and on. We could do an entire show about Kurt Cobain and his supposed suicide, which I believe was murder. Working with Chris Milligan at Trine Day, it's such a joy because, as Mayat said, he's so hands-on. He holds your hand, you know, and walks you through everything. And he's such a kind, soul. And, I can't imagine having, you know, published with anybody else for my first book. He just made it such a joyful experience.
0: First time caller, Dave in Indiana. David, let's get you in here. Go ahead.
8: Yes. Thanks for taking my call, George. I was, just interested in the 27 Club. And I was wondering why they always leave Alan Wilson from Canned Heat out. He died the same year as Hendrix and Janis, and he never gets mentioned. And he was such a great harmonica player. He had an encyclopedia in his head for Delta Blues, and he brought Son House back to the music. And he was a phenomenal brain.
0: Was he 27 when he died, Dave?
8: 27 when he died.
0: I didn't even know about him. Did you, Rich?
1: I hadn't thought about. I mean, I'm familiar with Canned Heat. I didn't realize he was 27. There are so many.
0: It's bizarre.
1: Ron Pigpen McKinnon from the Grateful Dead was 27. Peter Hamm from Badfinger, I believe, was 27. So, you know, it's a very long list.
0: Richard, good luck with the book, Tales from the Rock and Roll Twilight Zone, and keep doing our shows for us, my friend. We think the world of you.
1: Oh, George, thank you so much. Right back at you.
0: Up next, Open Lines on Coast to Coast. 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
1: 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The anxious wait. Until finally, a beautiful smile. To a port in Madagascar. Into the hands of a surgeon. To the eyes of the MRI technician. The scalpel, the monitor, the post-op. And finally, a mirror. A tumor removed, replaced by tears of joy. To a small fishing village in Africa, to the hopes of a boy, to his dreams of playing soccer, to the hands of a surgeon, the long recovery, until one day, the joy of finally being part of the team. Where does your generosity go? Wherever Mercy does. Where does your generosity to Mercy Ships go? To a small fishing village in Africa. To the hopes of a boy. To his dreams of playing soccer. To the hands of a surgeon. The long recovery. Until one day. The joy of finally being part of the team. Where does your generosity go? Wherever Mercy does.
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3: Laying down the arms. I'm Chris DeMeo, Fox News. President Trump says Hamas has agreed to give up their arms if Israel meets certain conditions. It's part of a Gaza peace agreement.
4: President Trump touting this really as a major achievement. He also said it's one that simply would have been impossible to get done without the success the U.S. had already in the war against Iran.
5: It's a great breakthrough. Nobody thought that would be possible to disarm Hamas. That shows you how much success we're having with Iran.
4: Here in the region, we've gotten back into that rhythm of attacks, one side striking the other, the next night the other side striking, multiple drone attacks targeting U.S. bases in Kuwait. No casualties reported.
3: Fox's Steve Harrigan. The U.S. and Israel are contemplating upping the pressure on Iran.
6: The British Telegraph newspaper is reporting a land blockade is under consideration by President Trump and Israeli Prime Minister Benjamin Netanyahu to increase economic pressure on the regime after months of attacks have failed to bring them to their knees. The article suggesting the plan could require the U.S. and Israel to petition Iran's neighbors to restrict or close border crossings, which would limit exports and imports to the country. Iran shares borders with 7 different countries, including Iraq, Pakistan, and Turkey, which all maintain economic and political cooperation with Tehran.
3: That's Fox's Anita Vogel. The Justice Department dropping criminal charges against a former Olympian accused of damaging the Lincoln Memorial reflecting pool, saying new evidence shows damage to the pool was caused by a contractor's faulty installation, not vandalism. A Labour Party candidate, Bev Craig, was elected mayor of Greater Manchester on Friday after a vote triggered by the departure of Andy Burnham to become Britain's prime minister. Craig won 66.3% of the votes in a runoff. 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
14: A discovery and then an arrest. I'm Jarrett Lewis. Here's what's trending this hour. Indy Metro Police say they have found the mother of a newborn who was abandoned near some trees on the far east side last weekend. Investigators have also arrested a man they believe is the baby's father.
15: What led up to this and why we asked for that community help here and those tips. Ultimately, it was a tip that led detectives to where we located this young mother.
14: IMPD Officer Tommy Thompson says Hernsley Pierre is facing a preliminary charge of sexual misconduct with a minor. A man with a history of abuse is back behind bars after a woman who said she was held captive managed to escape confinement and run to a Muncie muffler shop. Rodney Outlaw Adams was arrested this week after police found him hiding in an attic inside a home. Officers had been looking for him since July 22nd. Police added that the bruised and battered woman had been held captive by Adams for the past several days. He's now in the Delaware County Jail on multiple preliminary charges, including criminal confinement and strangulation. And Indiana Senate Republicans preparing for a leadership change after President Pro Tem Rod Bray says he will step away from the chamber's top leadership post. Former State Senator Jim Merritt says the move could create a fight for control of the Senate Republican caucus.
16: Rod Bray was going to be the next pro tem of the Senate. He had the votes with 40 members of the Senate Republican caucus. All you need is 21 votes.
14: Merritt says lawmakers may already have a new leadership team in place, or the caucus could face a heated fight over the next 3 months. I'm Jarrett Lewis on the level, on the go, and on WIBC.com. The forecast from the American Standard Cooling Weather Center.
17: High on Saturday in the upper 70s, barely hitting 80 degrees. Some stronger storms are possible, especially south and east of Indianapolis. We'll be watching for those. And then more showers are possible on Sunday. I'm Fox 59 meteorologist Ethan Rosick for 93 WIBC.
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1: And welcome back to the open line portion of Coast to Coast. Glad to have you with us. Lots to talk about these days, and we'll be back in a moment. I came back from Los Angeles last week, and my landline in my St. Louis place was dead. So I finally got AT&T out to take a look at it, and they said, we really don't support old copper lines anymore. You have to change it. And I just decided to cancel. No more landlines for me. You're going to go just with my cell phone, and that'll be it. What about you? But we'll be back in a moment. Open lines on Coast to Coast AM. 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

0: And welcome back to Coast as we roll into the first day of August. Unbelievable, isn't it? What a fast year. Let's go to the phones. Bill, truck driving in Indiana, welcome to the show. Hey, Bill.
1: Hey, George. Hey, actually, I'm in Oregon, but that's okay. I am truck driving. And I just wanted to bring, you know, just run something by you. Lately, like even in sci-fi, in the movie Begonia, on the aliens, on the Andromedan spaceship, there is a depiction of the Earth as flat, right? And a lot of people have been calling in about the flat Earth on open lines, right? And nothing, you know, that's fine. You know, I get it, right? But also, you know, if you go from like the North Pole, if you could travel through the Earth and you went from the North Pole to the South Pole, it is shorter than if you went across the equator, right? So we're kind of a flat, it's called an oblate spheroid. But my point is, I want to bring up, there's a lot of spooky stuff about that. Like, for one theory, I mean, this is real science, that at the Chicxulub impact crater, at the exact opposite part of the Earth, it's called an antipode, right? The exact opposite part of the Earth are the Deccan traps, the volcanic traps, ancient volcanic traps in India. And that probably, you know, there's a theory that probably the impact energy went through the Earth and caused those Deccan traps to erupt, you know, and we had the extinction of the dinosaurs. But even like, for instance, if you did an antipode from the Great Pyramid of Giza, that is just out in the middle of the Pacific Ocean, you know, there's nothing in particular there that we know of. But there could be others, obviously, you know, an antipode from these sites that we talk about. And also the only person I know that ever really, explored it was Richard C. Hoagland with his tetrahedron, overlay of the globe. But I just wanted to throw that out there, you know, because maybe somebody could call in and knows of certain weird antipodes, you know, opposite positions from, you know, a lot of the things we talk about, like the Bimini Road. I don't know what's in it, the antipode of the Bimini Road. But, I mean, I'm sure there might be something.
0: How do you feel about people who think the planet's flat?
1: No, because, George, I'm a truck driver. I mean, the horizon is always out there.
0: Yeah, that's right.
1: The horizon never ends. And you know, and actually, you know, I don't know what you did in the Navy. I don't know if you ever did naval gunfire.
0: No.
1: But, you know, okay, but that's, like, really complicated because, you know, the ship is moving and the target might be moving. So you're trying to hit two moving things with a projectile, which is also a moving thing. Okay, so my point is, if the Earth was flat, it'd be a lot easier, right? That's a lot harder, to do because the Earth is, you know, in my belief system, round.
0: Good point. All right. Thanks, Bill. Yeah, for the Navy, I was a public information officer responsible for disseminating news to the media. And I enjoyed it. I had stints in Fort Benjamin Harrison in Indiana, the Pentagon, Pensacola, and was called up for Desert Storm in 1991. And I had just put in my retirement papers. And I didn't go, but my whole unit went there and came back with ribbons. We worked with General Schwarzkopf based out of Saudi Arabia. Fascinating moments. Ruth in Maryland, take it away, Ruthie. How are you?
2: George, I'm just calling to tell you about what happened earlier today. Had a wonderful day today. We had a special service at church. And first I have to thank God because he's the one that gave me the idea. And then I have to thank Jeremy and Cornelius, because they're the one that got my number mixed up, I guess. And your guest, Peggy, you remember Peggy Fields?
0: Yeah.
2: Well, she ended up in my phone. I don't think I was listening the night she was on. I think I was sleeping. And she ended up in my phone, and I didn't know who it was. And I called her, and I just thought it was another caller. So I was talking to her, and I was telling her about our day at church. I told you about it in March. George, I go to a Jesuit church, and we only have church 2 days a year because our church is on the historic registry. It's, 3,400 years old. It's one of the oldest churches in the country, and it's a Jesuit church. Have you ever been in a Jesuit church before?
0: Well, I sure have.
2: Well, have you noticed that they don't put up a crucifix? Instead of a crucifix above the altar, they always have a very large, large picture of Jesus on the cross.
0: They do. It's a long time. But they are very strict.
2: Oh, no, but they're strict, but I'm telling you, they're a lot like the ghost people. They really are. Some of the stuff that he was saying yesterday, it sounded like one of the guests ghost talking about the energy in your body, and it sounded like he's kind of talking about, I don't know. Anyway, this is what happened. On the last day of church in March, on Maryland Day, that's the Annunciation of Mary. Okay, that's where I decorate the cemetery, is there. I haven't talked to you about my cemetery work in a while. I'm finally able to do some stuff a little bit more after my accident last year. But, okay, when we had church, first of all, half of it's a history lesson, and he was telling us about the history, and then he told us about, he's probably older than you, George. This man has been coming back down here for 51 years to do the service those 2 days a year. He's up in D.C. in Georgetown, and he actually preaches at St. Joseph on Capitol Hill once a week.
0: Okay.
2: So that's pretty cool. And anyway, he was telling us about how he wanted to be buried at the cemetery, right? And the whole time, I don't know if he was aware of it. Maybe he was subconsciously doing it because he knows I'm the main one. I call myself the crypt keeper now, the unofficial crypt keeper that decorates the cemetery. And actually now, since I've been doing it, I've inspired a few other people to decorate their ancestors' graves, and I've got more people interested in the cemetery. But anyway, he was looking at me the whole time that he was saying that he wanted to be buried there, and I almost started crying, and then I kept thinking, what can I do, you know, and there must be something I can do. And then God gave me this wonderful idea that if I had a sign made about the history of the church and cemetery, and then made sure his name was on there for the dedication, you know, coming 51 years, that would probably help. And so that's when I called Miss Peggy, and I thought that she was a caller and she was a guest, and I'm telling her the story I'm telling you. And I told her about the sign. God gave me the idea to get the sign made, and she said that she thought it was a great idea and for me to go for it and go ahead and do it, because she said if I don't do it, that nobody else will. And anyway, I just thought it was really, really nice. We had a really nice time, and I got interviewed today. George, the paper was there, the Catholic Standard paper came. Yeah, so if you want to look at it, it's on it's on the Washington one, the Archdiocese of Washington. It'll be in that, it'll be coming out in a couple of days, I guess, but it'll be in that newspaper, the Catholic Standard, but the Washington one. But anyway, that's pretty cool, don't you think?
0: Cool story, but as you know, there are no coincidences.
2: I know, and Miss Peggy said hello to you and Tommy, but he's not working tonight. But she said hello, and she would like to come back on the show again.
0: All right, I'll let Tommy know that. Thanks, Ruth. Next up, let's go to Aaron in Tempe, Arizona. Aaron, welcome to the program.
3: Hey, George, thanks for taking my call, buddy. I hope everyone is well tonight. Got something cool to share. There was a new local artist guild, you could say, that got put together here in town, and they had a kind of cut on the last minute of a little art show they were doing. So it's all amateur art, and everybody who follows this group on Facebook or social media, they were asking for everybody to turn in your pieces of art that are 24 by 24 inches, you know, the small, and they called it lace small, like a little miniature art showcase. And
0: paintings?
3: What's that?
0: Paintings?
3: Yeah, paintings, sculpture. Some people did some clay stuff. And what I do specifically is more on the historic side. So for a few years now, I've been doing wood burning art. You know, which takes a careful, steady hand.
0: Oh, absolutely.
3: I do Viking runestone art. So what that would be exactly in short is I take existing photos online of Viking Age runestones from Norway, Denmark, and Sweden, and I have a way to shrink them down onto my little wood pieces I have, and then use graphite paper to transfer the design from paper to wood, and then I would go over it slowly with my detail tips. So I turned in two of my pieces that I had, and I went down there earlier tonight because they had a free opening for everybody, and it was a big turnout. I was kind of impressed on how many different styles of people were there.
0: Do you sell your artwork, Aaron?
3: I tried before, and they gave an option on the form they have to put a price on it. So my pieces are small, and I'm not expecting to sell it. I just like to have people look at it. So we went down there, and right when I walked in, I saw my two things on the wall with everybody else's stuff, and it was such a cool feeling to see that. Like, wow, I'm officially a published artist.
0: I love that.
3: On the local scene, and I'd like to tell everyone else out there too, whatever your medium is, with painting or clays or ceramics, anything that you think looks good, there's always going to be somebody out there who will like it too. Even if they don't understand it, they'll say, hey, that looks cool, I like that. So that was something cool that I saw today, and it made me feel real good, like, hey, I don't expect to sell anything, but just seeing it and to share it with everybody and the style that I do it is such a really cool thing too, George.
0: Good for you, Aaron. That keeps you creative too, my friend, which you should keep doing. East of the Rockies, Joe's with us in Kansas. Hey, Joseph, go ahead.
4: Yeah. Not only is it landline or cell phone only, I'm flip phone only. I noticed last night you mentioned something about early mid-60s Look magazine with Arnie and
0: Betty Hill. Right, the 1966 edition, I think.
4: Yeah, I'm looking for that. Anyways, I have the 1968 Post with Sam Kenton.
0: Really?
4: It's yours if you want it.
0: Oh, God, I couldn't take that from you, Joe.
4: That's rough. I want you to have it.
0: That's worth something.
4: Yeah, it's yours if you want it.
0: Did you get it originally in 68?
4: No. I picked it up lately. We used to have a whole collection of Looks. I don't know if I ever had the Barney and Betty Hill one, but I grew up looking at those old magazines.
0: How much did the 68 version cost you?
4: Less than a buck is a whole pop flat at an auction.
0: That's it?
4: Yep. Whole collection. I got a Walter Cronkite from that era and a bunch of stuff.
0: Good keep shape it. Too. Thank you for the offer, but do keep it. I don't take gifts, but thank you very much. And yeah, keep it. It's going to be a relic for you, to be sure. Mark in Ohio, take it away. Is this my Navy buddy?
5: Hey, George, your Navy colleague back at you.
0: There he is.
5: Hey, George, I think you mentioned earlier that you were up for lieutenant commander right before he got out?
0: Yes.
5: Yeah, I thought so, George. Yeah, they offered me officer training in boot camp. I think I mentioned this before, but real quick, this guy standing next to me, we marched up in front of this building, and this guy comes out, offered all those guys that had a little bit of college officer training. And the guy standing next to me says, are you talking to me? He said to me, I'm just hiding from the Army, It was and our company commander laughed about it. Anyway, George, real quick, the number 27, Glennis McCann's mentioned earlier, correct me if I'm wrong, that the number 27 was a spiritual number. Of course, it adds up to 9.
0: Mm-hmm.
5: Is that what she said?
0: Yep, she said that.
5: And it's interesting, George, how that correlates with what Richard said earlier about Saturn taking 27 years to go around the sun. We only take 1 year. And then you got Mars taking about 3 years, and that makes sense. You got Saturn, and Saturn causes trouble, about wherever it goes.
0: Yep.
5: But anyway, George, I mentioned this to Tom earlier a couple weeks ago. I've been trying to reconcile what I would call a disparity between the apocalyptic scenario that's in Revelation and you go back to Genesis, the first chapter of Genesis, where the good Lord is telling us this to subdue the earth. Now, to me, that's a paradox, because you've got one, you know, final scenario going on, and then you have the good Lord telling us to subdue. So who was he talking to? You know, you could make a joke about it and say the leprechauns, you know, over in Ireland, or was it the Atlanteans from 10,000 years ago, or was it us in the present day? Well, if it's us in the present day, we need AI to do the job. You know, yeah, that I'm speculating, of course. And then real quick, George, there's a plant growing in the desert of Nevada and in Arizona, some kind of a cactus plant. And, some guy, not an MD, but a PhD in biochemistry, Dr. Lippman is his name. One of your guests may know the guy. He was a professor out there somewhere, maybe Arizona State, someplace, Arizona or something. And they discovered this plant that grows out there that is immune to radiation. And in their research, they discovered this compound that's in that plant, and the acronym is NDGH. NDGA, George, yeah, nordohydrogoretic acid. It's almost unpronounceable. But what's amazing, George, is that this compound that's in this plant makes the plant immune to radiation, of all things.
0: That's weird.
5: Yeah, yeah. And so they use this compound to extend the lifespan of rats.

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0: And what's coming?
3: But an ongoing line of heavy thunderstorms that has prompted the severe thunderstorm warnings across the entire city of Indianapolis.
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0: And welcome back to Coast, George Norrie with you. Great to have you with us. Didn't Richard Serrett do a great job? Get his book, pick up his book. Let's go to first-time caller Scott in Desert Hot Springs, California. Welcome to the program. Hi, Scott.
1: Hey, how you doing, George?
0: Great, my friend. How you doing?
1: I'm doing okay. It's very hot out here.
0: That's why they call it Hot Springs, right?
1: I guess so. But here's the deal. This has been, like, bugging me for the longest time. It's about this singer Meatloaf.
0: That's right. He died 4 years ago, didn't he?
1: Yeah. My friend played bass with him a long time ago, and I got a story about him that I'm going to try to abbreviate it as fast as I can for you. He came from Texas. I don't know where he came up with this cock and bull story about a football coach naming him Meatloaf. That's a lot of malarkey, I'll tell you right now. He came here poor as a church mouse, barefooted in a stolen 65 Chevy from Dallas. And he ended up in one of those head shops back in the 60s. And we invited him to our house, and we were just in a garage band, and a bass player, guitar player, I played drums. And he sang, and we're sitting around the kitchen table, and he went by the name of M.L. That was his initials.
0: His real name was Marvin Lee Adey, wasn't it?
1: Yeah, it was. And everybody just called him M.L., you know, because he didn't like the name Marvin for some unknown reason. And so we're sitting around the kitchen table, and I go, "What does your initials ML stand for?" And everybody threw up a question mark. They didn't know what to say. And I said, "It stands for Meatloaf," because I named him after. I swear to God, a stack of Bibles, man. Yeah.
0: And he liked it. He kept it.
1: He kept it, and he went to shot up to above and beyond the stardom, you know.
0: And he took off like a rocket ship, didn't he?
1: He certainly did. He just blew everybody away, you know. He took my bass player. He took him to Saginaw, Michigan. They cut a record called Lee Michaels, the Hello, Popcorn Blizzard. It was on Magenta Records. I still got a copy of it somewhere. And he was supposed to start a band with my bass player, but he packed him in and, you know, went on and formed his own band. And my poor friend came back with his tail behind his between his legs and started a disco band, and the rest is history.
0: And he died of some heart condition, didn't he?
1: He had back trouble. Yeah, he had a bad back.
0: Yeah, but how could a bad back kill you?
1: I don't know, but he's had all kinds of health issues. He had a nervous breakdown and all this other stuff.
0: Did you like him?
1: I didn't care for if he stole my name. No, I didn't go for that. I mean, I didn't get no credit for that at all.
0: You didn't get any royalties on that.
1: I didn't get diddly squat for that, man. You know, I'm kind of like the soul singer who, when a guy cops a song and he takes it to number one, and the soul singer is like, Big Mama Thornton or something like that, sitting on a bus stop and nothing, you know. That's how I feel sometimes.
0: Up until he died at the age of 74, how long did he perform?
1: He performed for the longest time. I mean, as I said, he had a nervous breakdown. He stopped. He retired. And he went back and forth. But he was in communication with my friend, and I guess they made amends and the rest, so on and so forth. But he passed on, and he's got the legacy of Meatloaf.
0: That's a great story. Thanks, Scotty. Next up, John in Wisconsin. You made it through, John. Welcome back.
2: Hello, George. I want to share a brief story with my struggle with a landline. A little over 2 years ago, Tommy Danhiser called me to set up an interview with you as a guest on Coast to Coast. Relative to my blindness. And thank you for that, by the way. I was very nervous that my cell phone would fail or have static or not have a clear connection during the interview. The house I was living at the time in suburban Milwaukee previously had a landline, so I called AT&T, and it took at least five calls to get to somebody that knew what I was talking about. Finally, I got to somebody in technical support. The gentleman told me they were ripping all the copper lines up in suburban Milwaukee, and he was very adamant that I not get a landline. Well, I was very adamant that I wanted a landline. And to AT&T's credit, they had a landline set up in time for my interview, and it went well. Shortly after the interview, I canceled the landline. I share your struggles with your landline in St. Louis. George, landlines are a mode of communication now in our past. Thank you for taking my call, George. We love you.
0: Thank you, John. Appreciate it. Yeah, they recommended fiber optics for a plug-in phone, and I just passed on it and said, nah, I don't need it. I'll stick with my cell phone and stuff like that. We're doing a lot of interviews with people now, as you noticed, on Zoom. It's almost as if they're still in the studio with us. It's an amazing quality, as long as the internet holds up. Sometimes you've heard garble or the guest falls off. Something happened to their internet connection. But technology is something else. But AT&T said they are not going to service copper much more, and they're getting out of that. And most of the landlines are older houses with copper lines, and you're up a creek. Let's go to Dee in Virginia. Hey, Dee, welcome back.
3: Well, howdy. Thanks for taking this call, too.
0: Sure.
3: I missed a little something at the beginning from one of your reporters about people who kept, it sounded like they were summoning up a being and getting really freaked and scared.
0: Oh, yeah, the Hat Man.
3: Oh, the Hat Man, that's what he was called. Well, that's mighty scary, to say the least, and it sounds like Satan to me from what the conclusion was at the end of that report. But, you know, I do hope that people will refrain from doing that sort of thing. But, you know, Satan and his minions have the pull of the Pied Piper. That Pied Piper, I think, is a satanic symbol all on its own. And you remember the story of the Pied Piper, right?
0: Sure, absolutely. People followed him right over the edge.
3: Creepy, though, how he stole the kids. Because the people of the town wouldn't pay the piper for getting rid of the rats. And, I mean, that was mighty creepy that the kids disappeared never to be seen again. That was one of the few kids' stories that did give me the creeps. I'll tell you that. I didn't creep out. But that one scared me because it was directly about kids all disappearing. But anyway, that's something that I would like to see completely reversed, is all these occult summonings and activities. I would so love to see people turn from that and seek out Jesus, because there's such a little bit of time for that. We are so close to the end, and he's going to rapture his church, and I'm just busting from the bottom of my heart that new people will find him, fall in love with him, and that they'll be taken home to glory and peace and love. That's what I want to see so, so much.
0: Well said, Dee. Thank you. Appreciate you being on the program. Next up, Charles in Sacramento, California, west of the Rockies. Hi, Charles. Charles, you're with us?
4: Oh, I am with you.
0: Oh, there you are. I almost hung up on you. Gotcha.
4: I'm not calling from a landline either. Boy, that last call was tough to follow up on. Dee is spot on with that.
0: She is.
4: Great call. So, George, I have an ask about my music, if I may, please. I have a rehearsal studio in Sacramento, California, and I've been working real hard at composition, production, and I've topped out, and I'm ready to go to another level. And so I'd kind of like to ask if there's anybody out there with a production studio that has experience making commercially viable music. I would like to be present and to see and to hear and experience how that's done, because I'm ready for it. And I have so much music in me that each and every day that goes by, it's like another song that the world's not going to hear. So that's kind of like my ask.
0: What kind of music do you play, Charles?
4: Well, George, composition is my thing, and so I can play every instrument, but I'm careful about saying that I, you know, because there's different levels. So, but I'm solid on theory and piano and keyboards and guitar. But really, it comes down to singing. To be honest with you, I love the singers, you know, and I sing, of course. But the thing that sets me apart is my dreams. I dream almost weekly top 10 commercially viable stuff that is radio ready. Like, it's like I'm listening to the radio or watching a movie or I'm at concert and I just hear and see and experience all this wonderful music. And I want a platform where I can get it out, and I'm ready, you know.
0: Do you have a website you want to give out?
4: Well, how about this? The number one, so it'd be the number one, onecharlesparksmusic@gmail.com, and there's no E in Parks, so onecharlesparksmusic@gmail.com. And boy, I'll tell you, I wouldn't be wasting anybody's time. I'm financially independent, and you know I'm willing to move, you know, to where the music is. So,
0: what are some of your favorite songs, Charles? That you would sing?
4: Oh, geez. I was going to say Schubert's Quintet, but you don't sing that. Nat King Cole, Nature Boy is I love that, you know. And but that's kind
0: classic.
4: Of an older one. Isn't it? I've never heard it on your show, but one day I will. So Nature Boy is good. I just love the singers. But the music that I hear in my dreams is commercially viable, top 10 all the way from Lennon, Petty, to Rachmaninoff, and everything in between. So, boy, I'd really like to have that experience.
0: Give me a little a cappella song. Give me something for a minute or so.
4: I don't know about a minute, but... There was a boy, a very strange, enchanted boy, who wandered very far over land and sea. And then one day, he passed my way, and this he said to me, the greatest thing you'll ever learn is to love and be loved.
0: Now, do you play the music with that?
4: I can, but like I said, I focus more on composition and song production, but of course I can. You have to be able to, you know, play and sing and respect the people that do.
0: Sure.
4: So, yeah, absolutely.
0: How old are you, Charles?
4: I'm mature. I'm 56. But I'm healthy, young, willing to move, and financially independent. And like I say, and that's why I say each and every day that goes by is like another song that the world's not going to hear. It's not because I don't have time. It's because I don't have time left.
0: All right. Give out your email again. Go ahead.
4: Yeah, George, you got it. onecharlesparksmusic@gmail.com. And I would like to ask you if you've ever been starstruck, because you meet so many people. If there's somebody that you're like, wow, I can see why this person is a star. Thank you, George.
0: Never starstruck. I enjoy running into people. We've run into Billy Gibbons from ZZ Top. He became a dear friend of ours. John Fogerty, of course. Met Paul Anka a couple times. John Travolta. Mel Gibson. Keith Sutherland. Anyway, I run into them at certain places in Los Angeles. And they're all classy, nice people. You know, I don't go crazy or go wild. I don't want to interrupt them, but they come up to me sometimes. And Kelsey Grammer, he's another great one. Russell Crowe, they're out there. But starstruck, no, I'm just myself. Eric in Indiana's with us now. Eric, welcome to the show.
5: Hello, George. How are you?
0: Okay, buddy. What's going on?
5: Well, I kind of changed my mind what I wanted to talk about tonight, but that bumper song that you played, What a Wonderful World.
0: Yeah, by Louis Armstrong.
5: Louis, that was it's still a good song, but it sure don't fit today's world, does it?
0: It sure changed the world, hasn't it?
5: Well, I'm hoping it will. I mean, it did back then, but I don't know about nowadays, though. It's been... if we had more of them kind of songs, you know, more positive songs, I guess it might change a little bit. But, you know, we come out of a good era back in our days. I'm 66, so, you know, we come out of a good era, and we didn't see this much chaos. I don't think, I can't ever remember it. Can you?
0: Oh, we've had chaos. My God, you remember the 60s, the civil rights movements, the unfortunate situations that were happening then, Vietnam. Oh, my God, we went through a lot, Eric.
5: Yeah, I guess we did at that, and the death of a president.
0: It's never changed. It's never stopped.
5: Yeah, it seemed like the 70s was a little better, though. Of course, you still had Vietnam going on, but...
0: Bottom line is, take care of the people you care about and you love, and be happy.
5: You're right. That's right. You sure are right.
0: That's the bottom line, folks. Take care of your health. Thank you, Eric. You're one of the good guys. Met him in Indiana when I had a show out that way. He's just a super person. But take care of your health. That's, you know, one of the reasons why we do so many stories on vitamins and supplements and stuff like that. It's because I want you healthy. We've had so many of our listeners pass on over the last couple of years. The list is endless. It's just unbelievable. But we'll be back with more open lines in a moment on Coast to Coast AM.
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5: A possible blockade. I'm Deborah Valentine, Fox News. A large attack on Iran could be imminent, including a land blockade. Fox's Anita Vogel has the latest.
6: The British Telegraph newspaper is reporting a land blockade is under consideration by President Trump and Israeli Prime Minister Benjamin Netanyahu to increase economic pressure on the regime after months of attacks have failed to bring them to their knees. The article suggesting the plan could require the U.S. and Israel to petition Iran's neighbors to restrict or close border crossings, which would limit exports and imports to the country. Iran shares borders with seven different countries, including Iraq, Pakistan, and Turkey, which all maintain economic and political cooperation with Tehran.
5: President Trump also says he is starting to lose faith in the prospect of reaching a deal with Iran, accusing Tehran of lying about its negotiations with the U.S. President Trump holds a cabinet meeting Friday at the Camp David presidential retreat in Maryland. Fox's Kevin Cork reports from Washington.
7: He warned Tehran that they will continue to pay a heavy price if they continue to attack U.S. interests in the region. Meantime, the president also noted the shocking video from North Africa, the Spanish enclave of Ceuta. He called the flood of migrants there a catastrophe and a warning for our homeland if the Democrats win the midterm. President also touted a phased agreement for the complete disarmament of Hamas in exchange for a full Israeli military withdrawal from Gaza, though he did acknowledge remains a great deal of skepticism over that deal, both in Washington and, as you can well imagine, over in Jerusalem as well.
5: The meeting comes as the president seeks to focus his cabinet on navigating the deepening conflict with Iran while addressing rising domestic gas prices. 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
20: Giving her the support she needs. I'm Jarrett Lewis. Here's what's trending this hour. A man is facing a preliminary charge of sexual misconduct with a minor after police say a newborn was found abandoned in a tree line on Indy's Far East Side last week. The baby's mother is 16 years old.
21: But what we do know now is that that baby's okay, the mother's okay, and that we have some accountability on an adult male that ultimately procreated with a minor.
20: IMPD Officer Tommy Thompson says that man arrested, Hernsley Pierre, is believed to be the baby's father. Indiana Senate President Pro Tem Rod Bray says he'll step aside as the Senate's top Republican leader when lawmakers choose a new president in November. Bray said he made the decision to avoid putting fellow Republican senators in the middle of primary fights tied to his leadership bid.
22: With Senator Bray's personality, I can see him making the comment, I just don't want to be in the way. You know, I don't want to be the issue here.
20: Former State Senator Jim Merritt there. Bray called serving as pro tem one of the greatest honors of his life. And state and city leaders gathering in Indianapolis to honor a decorated military veteran. Johnnette Cruz has more.
23: Retired Army Sergeant Major Mary L. Autry was named a Distinguished Hoosier by Governor Mike Braun while the city of Indianapolis proclaimed July 29th as Mary L. Autry Day. Autry served 22 years in the U.S. Army and an additional 25 years in federal civil service at DFAS in Indianapolis. She was also presented with Congressman Andre Carson's Hoosier Woman Hero Award in recognition of her continued volunteer work with homeless female veterans and local scholarship funds. Johnnette Cruz, 93 WIBC Mobile News.
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24: High on Saturday in the upper 70s, barely hitting 80 degrees. Some stronger storms are possible, especially south and east of Indianapolis. We'll be watching for those. And then more showers are possible on Sunday. I'm Fox 59 meteorologist Ethan Rosick for 93 WIBC.
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0: And welcome back to Coast, George Norrie with you. Open line time on Coast to Coast. Let's go right back to the phones. Brian in Orlando, Florida, to get us started. Hello, Brian.
1: Hi, George. Thank you for taking my call.
0: Sure thing.
1: I have a big favor to ask. I heard you mention that sometimes you run into Mel Gibson in L.A. I wonder if you wouldn't tell him my theory about the Shroud of Turin, how the body wasn't fully wrapped and that it was just laid over the top.
0: Yeah, tell us your theory.
1: Oh, well, okay. At that time in the afternoon, getting into the evening on day of preparation, they didn't have a lot of time to anoint the body, and Joseph knew that the women were going to come back in a couple of days to anoint the body and do the final wrapping of the shroud. So he just laid the shroud over the top of the body to keep it covered for, you know, until the women could get there Sunday morning, Easter, well, which would become Easter Sunday.
0: Mm-hmm.
1: And I'm hoping that if you can reach Mel and let him know so he can use that in his part two, that would be wonderful, because I think he could display it properly.
0: What do you think created that pristine image? A burst of energy?
1: Oh, yes, absolutely. See, that's how I put things together. I learned about a year ago that they discovered the zinc light. When life, when the sperm fertilizes the ovum, that there's a burst of light. Well, if you can imagine all the cells of a full-size human body bursting off like that at the moment of resurrection, that would be like a 40 billion watt of energy. And that's why they can't understand what made the image on the shroud. It's not a shadow or a burn of any sort, but it is like a shadow of radiation.
0: But you're convinced it's authentic, though, right?
1: Oh, yeah, absolutely.
0: Yeah.
1: Yeah, because what happened was, after Joseph got the body down from the cross, it was late in the day. So they laid the body on the shroud, and then they pulled the top part over, because it's 14 feet long, so they put it over the top of his head. That's how the blood stains got transferred to the cloth. But then when they put it into the tomb, he realized that with the blood drying on it like that, he didn't want the women, to have to peel it like a fish, so he draped it over the top like a child's play fort, you know, couch cushions and pillows and sheets, you know, and make a little play. So he did that with the shroud, and in that flat configuration is why it's not a distorted image, like if it was wrapped around a three-dimensional object, because it never was. So the body was never really wrapped fully in the shroud. It was left for the women to take care of after they anointed the body. Anyway, if you could mention that to Mel, I don't care if I get any credit, but I'd love him to have the idea or kick it around in his head. And if he wanted to reach out to me, I'll give you information later, if it's possible to get in touch with me. But what I'm also calling about is a couple weeks or months ago, Connie had a guest on that was one of the soldiers that walked up on that Rendlesham UFO crash.
0: Right.
1: Okay, now, as soon as I heard him say that when he took that step forward, all of a sudden he felt like he had an out-of-body experience, and he was looking at the vehicle from perspectives that were impossible for him to see from where he was standing. And I think I can explain that for him. What happened was, when the crash happened and either the vehicle put out automatic SOS or the dying occupants inside put out an SOS, and it would be a frequency that would either go dimensionally, wherever they came from, or by distance, you know, if it was in our universe. But that frequency took and created a whirlpool with his mind and all the other creatures in the forest that had witnessed this event and came close enough to investigate. That's why he could see from a perspective, like on the other side of the vehicle. Maybe there was a raccoon or a beaver or a bear or an owl up in the tree or a deer that had come to investigate what's going on. All their minds got into this whirlpool of frequency because the occupants inside, they're looking for help. They don't care who comes, and they don't know how to communicate with anybody yet, so they're just putting it out for anybody to pick up on their SOS to come and help. And all these animals, they don't understand each other, let alone the human, but they're all seeing things from each other's perspective through their eyes. They're looking at this thing and they're wondering, what is happening and why am I feeling or seeing this? So all the creatures around the vehicle that night, including that soldier, I believe that's what he experienced.
0: It's very astute of you. Thank you, Brian. And I'll pass that on to Connie as well. Next up, let's go to Cindy in Kingman, Arizona. Welcome to the show. Hi, Cindy.
2: Okay. Are you there? That was a little interjection.
0: I am there.
2: Oh, yeah. Anyhow, George, I had a couple quick things I wanted to say, and then I wanted to ask you about Major Ed Danes. But Cornelius, I always want to say hi because no matter if it's a serious subject, he still is, you know, upbeat. And it's always nice when he calls. And then I wanted to thank you because I called you about 3 or 4 weeks ago about the tape that you play with the driver and the little old ladies. And
0: when, sure the enough, little left tape, yeah.
2: And sure enough, within, you know, 3 or 4 days, you played that. And that's nice, and that's thoughtful of you. So I wanted to thank you. And then the other thing is one of the guests that you had on there quite often, and Art Bell had, was Adrian Ed Danes. And yeah, he was one of my favorite, and it was really sad, you know, when he passed. But then I never did hear what he passed of. Did you know?
0: They never announced that he was on with me not too long before he died, and he sounded great.
2: Yeah, I remember that. But yeah, I was just, I've been infatuated with him since the first time I heard him on Art Bell. But anyhow, I just want to thank you for playing the truck drivers. I just really thought that was neat for you to remember that. And I'll go ahead and let the next caller take over.
0: You got it. Okay, Cindy, we played that for you that night, too. Will in New York, take it away, Will.
3: Hey, George, great few weeks of shows. Thank you so much, as usual. And I want to highlight a couple of them about the near-death experiences and the remote viewing.
0: Sure.
3: Partly in honor of Major Ed Danes. And then something that connects to near-death experiences with a message for Cornelius, which I think he'll appreciate, or you'll appreciate too. But something that occurred to me, so give me a chance to do that before, if I take too long, tell me. But I tell you, hearing a couple of callers tonight talk about, when you meet famous people, if they, you know, how they strike you and whatnot, reminded me that a friend of mine was at a Halloween party, a costume party just a few years ago in Los Angeles. And somebody they were all dressed as different celebrities. And, my friend listens to the show and he saw this guy with dark hair and a mustache. And people are saying, "Who are you? Who are you?" And my friend knew right away that guy was dressed as George Norrie at the costume party. So, and that's a true story. That's a true story. Now, so many great shows the past few weeks, especially with on July 15th, and with the two ladies talking about their, you know, their near death experiences and you know everything that they really, you know, truly had some very believable stories about, and I really appreciate that. And then also Major Ed Danes made me think of Joe McMonagle talking about remote viewing. Mm-hmm. And that was a terrific guest. So I really recommend anybody with it's a reason to be a Coast Insider. You can go back just in the past couple of weeks and listen to these guys. Also, on July 26th, Hakeem Isler was a guest for George Knapp, and he is a terrific guest talking about remote viewing. And the thing I especially wanted to just mention with near-death experiences, you know, a classic component of it that Raymond Moody always talks about is the life review.
4: Right.
3: And I know that Cornelius has questioned, that these people talking about, anything that's related to near-death experiences or other spiritual stuff, that they don't talk about hell. But I tell you that when they talk about the life review, they say that anything that you did that was good in your life, you experience it through the other person's eyes, you know, the person who received that good thing. And anything bad or, you know, evil that you did in the life review, you experience it through, all the people that were recipients of that evil, those evil things that a person might have done. So you think about all the terrible people through history that have done, like the Holocaust and perpetrators of all kinds of inhumanity. And if in the life review, if they're experiencing what each person that were victims of theirs, that's a hell.
0: Well, there's no question about it. Well, I got to take some other callers, but you're absolutely right about that. First time caller, Scott in New Jersey. Take it away, Scotty.
5: Hi, George. Thank you for taking my call. I'd like to return the favor from all the information I learned on your show over the past 20-some-odd years I've been listening.
0: Oh, thank you.
5: I have found a triple board certified doctor who specializes in cancer who's got a 90% success rate, over 40,000 patients.
0: His
5: name is Dr. Gil Lederman. Yeah, wow.
0: Where's he based out of?
5: He's based out of Manhattan, New York, 1384 Broadway, and his phone number is 212-CHOICES. He's got a radio show that I listen to right before yours on WOR Radio every night of the week at midnight. If anybody wants to hear him, he's very interesting, almost as interesting as your show. My daughter's a cancer survivor, but not through him. She had traditional chemotherapy and radiation, and this was 19 years ago, and now I'm a grandfather.
0: That's right. But
5: I have been trying to find a doctor like this Dr. Gil Lederman for years because my daughter suffered consequences both from the chemo and the radiation treatments, and I don't want anybody else to suffer through going through traditional therapies when this doctor exists. He's been in the field for like 30-plus years. His son is in the field, works with him, and his brother is in the same field and works with him in Manhattan. So I'm just trying to save lives of guests that have left this earth, like Nick Pope and other guests of yours who have had cancer, and anybody in the audience who knows anybody with cancer, they might want to relate their attention to this Dr. Gil Lederman and maybe listen to his show, maybe call in and get their help, much needed help, to survive cancer.
0: How's your daughter doing now?
5: She's doing great. I've got two grandchildren that I see all the time and love and have fun with. And if she ever has cancer again, she's going to see Dr. Gil Lederman.
0: But she beat it. That's the good part about it. That's fantastic. Thanks, Scotty. Tony in Maryland, take it away. Hi, Tony.
6: Hey, George. How you doing?
0: Great.
6: Seacrane Radio, real quick, I heard a commercial during the break, and I remember, brought up a memory that years ago, I sent one of those radios to my dad in Puerto Rico, and during Hurricane Maria, he was out of power for 6 months, and that radio was a lifeline to him.
0: Well, that's great.
6: Yep. Real quick, I wanted to tell a story, and hopefully I can get your opinion as to what happened to me. This was 1994. I was a teenager. I grew up spoiled and rich, not financially, but with a lot of love and security.
0: Mm-hmm.
6: And out of nowhere, my parents separated and divorced. So I move in with my dad. We're living in an apartment. And one night I get woken up around 3 a.m. and there's a radio broadcast. I always slept with a radio next to me. And the radio broadcast was saying something a little bit scary. It was saying teenagers from a certain age, 13 to 18, have the highest risk for suicide. The problem was that the radio wasn't on. The broadcast was coming through. Happened to be 3 a.m.
0: Weird.
6: Yeah, very weird. So I grew up in church, and I was laying in bed face down, and I prayed immediately. I said, Lord, send down your angels to protect me. So as soon as I said that, George, something sunk me into the bed. Just this overwhelming power just held me down. My ears popped like if you're going in an airplane or a mountain or something like that.
0: Mm-hmm.
6: I heard a rushing noise. I heard a whole bunch of static. I didn't see anything. I tried to yell out to my dad because he was in the room next door. And nothing came out. And my voice was like dry. Nothing would come out. This lasted for a couple minutes, and then it went away. And it's never happened before, but I've always had that question. What happened? What was in that room that day, you know, that night?
0: And why? And it sounded like you had a little bit of sleep paralysis on you, but strange things happen at night, that's for sure. I'm glad you're okay. Let's go to Aaron in Found Valley, California. Aaron, go for it.
4: Hey, George, thank you. Hope you're having a great night.
0: I sure am.
4: I would never say that we never went to the moon. I wouldn't want to be punched in the face by Buzz Aldrin. I saw the SpaceX trail launch tonight, earlier on Friday evening. A guest at our restaurant said that you could see the second stage separation firing. And I was thinking, do you think when we get there, you know, that when we got there 50 years ago on the moon, that we were warned off, as it has been stated, with Neil Armstrong reportedly stating that there were saucers parked on the edge of the crater observing them. And then radio transmissions went silent. You know, five microphones? Thanks, George, for everything that you do.
0: Okay, Aaron. I don't think we were warned off. I don't think so. They may have seen something strange on the moon. But I don't think we were told not to go back or anything like that, or warned. I think the ETs would have helped us, and they want to see our progression and how quickly we advance. Let's go to Adam in Mississippi real fast. Adam, go for it.
7: Hey, George, it's just you and me. So your guest, Heidi Hollis, mentions Aaron Rodgers, and I feel like the guy could really win a Super Bowl before he retires. You know, on regards to PlayStation, they're ending their physical game copies as for the AT&T ending their copper wiring in a different route. And, you know, in the YouTube ad apocalypse, you know, that event cut millions of Americans off from Google AdSense, and that's what I believe created TikTok.

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0: When discussing angels, guides, loved ones in the spiritual realm, you must include the direct voice medium, the late Hans Christian King, who passed away 7 years ago. We honor him tonight.
1: I want to hear that voice. Hi, Hans.
2: There you are.
1: There you are. How have you been?
2: I've been absolutely wonderful. Thank you for asking.
1: It's always great to hear your voice. My gosh.
2: Thank you. It's been a while.
1: Oh, my God. It has. I remember we had lunch.
2: Yeah.
1: Then I think you were on the show back in February of 2012. And then you joined the other side for a while and then came back from the spirit world or something.
2: I just needed a vacation.
1: Well, it's good.
2: Home.
1: Good to hear
2: your voice, my friend. Of course, I can hear you all the time. I can hear you every night.
1: That's right. Where are you living these days?
2: Well, believe it or not, I'm still in Asheville for half the year, and I'm in Mexico for the other half.
1: Oh, you are? Wow.
2: Yeah, I'll be leaving out of here. Well, I've had a home there now for 19 years. So
1: are you going to crawl over a wall when you come back, or what?
2: I don't think so.
1: Oh, my. Hans, I got to tell you, so much going on in this country over the years that we've last talked, but your new work, Guided, is fantastic. And I got it in two forms. I got it in the hardcover and the paperback.
2: Yeah, I think we sent you the galley, and then we sent you the paperback.
1: Yeah, we got both of them, so that's cool. And people
2: I'm very proud of it. It's probably one of the finest things that I've ever been able to bring forward from spirit to the public, and it's just, I think it's beautifully created, and I'm very, very proud of it. It took us 10 years.
1: Well, what was so amazing is I really didn't realize 60 years you've been doing this. Wow.
2: Yeah.
1: Michael,
2: yeah,
1: what were you?
2: Since I was 12.
1: I was
2: going to
1: say, what were you, 10 years old when you started?
2: Just about 12. Yeah, and I'll be 74 on my next birthday.
1: How did this all happen for you?
2: You know, people always ask me that. It's a wonderful question, and my answer is I didn't know it wasn't. I always had it. I thought everybody had the same thing that I did. I didn't realize that I was not better then, but, you know, a little unique. And so I would talk to the spirit, and then, you know, they would say, tell so-and-so this or tell so-and-so that. I think when I really knew that spirit got their attention is when they told me one Christmas where my parents had hidden all the presents in the neighbor's garage. And I said, I know where those presents are. They're in so-and-so's garage. And he happened to be a policeman, is right next to him. And they said, how could he know that? Well, I didn't, you see. I was told that. Christ said, I myself can do nothing. I listen and I give the information out to the spirit. And that's what this book has enabled me to do. You know, this is 60 years accumulation of teachings and truths.
1: Are the same spirits that were with you then still with you now?
2: Absolutely. Now, it's a very good question. Because, George, what they do from time to time, based on who the client is, some are gifted a little better with working with this kind of a situation or that kind of a situation. Most often they join together in giving a statement to someone with all of their intentions to bring everything into it. One particular guidance, Sebastian, is my main guide. I've had him since I was 3 years of age. And they really have a contingency and a plan for everything in your life because they have the other half of your blueprint. You know, they have a copy in the spirit and you have your copy, which was stapled to your behind when you were born.
1: Can we move and alter these events in our lives based on what spirits would tell us?
2: One of the great gifts that the universe gives us is free will. And while the lessons remain the same, George, how you go about getting there can be altered to suit any way that you want. And spirit will help you if you say, no, I really like doing it this way. Even though they may have had it planned this way, they will go over here and listen to you and do it your way. And, you know, in case you fall on your face, they have that contingency plan to come along and bail you out of it. But, yeah, you can, you know, if people always say, well, can you change your dharma? Well, one of the things you do with changing your dharma is be conscious of everything that comes out of your mouth. Be conscious of how you treat other people because you're literally compounding your dharma. You're not careful.
1: Well, and we are at a time period right now, Hans. It's worse, I think, than what it was 5 years ago when we last talked and even before
2: I absolutely agree with you. I'm utterly amazed. I'm not going to get into politics. I don't do that. But I am utterly amazed at what is happening to certain parts of the world.
1: I mean, you look at the big picture. So what is the big picture for us over the next 5 or 10 years?
2: All right. I hope everybody can hear this. This sounds kind of corny, but it's true. You cannot shine the dark and the light. The light will always prevail, even though it may get pitch black. The light will pierce the dark always. It always has. It always will. But man's inhumanity to his fellow man is shocking. That's the only, you know, the only thing I can say. When you live outside of this country, you see how, when you look back and you watch the news and you look back, you see how divided the country is. You see how angry people are. And it will change. That's a guaranteed fact. It will change.
1: For the better.
2: Oh, absolutely.
1: That's good.
2: Absolutely. Because if I thought that this is what there was, I'd have been out of here years ago. I know better.
1: We're coming up to a season, the Christmas time, which one of my favorite times. And I always remember, Hans, the book, It's a Wonderful, the movie, It's a Wonderful Life,
2: by
1: Jimmy Stewart. And there were so many messages in that movie. If you really looked at the movie.
2: Right. Very subtle, some of them.
1: Yep. And it reminds me a lot about you and your teachings, because, you know, you have preached, and I don't mean in a ministerial role, but you have preached the goodness of humanity,
2: yes.
1: I think, as long as I've known you, and I got to believe way before that. Am I right?
2: Yes. I believe in the goodness of humanity because I know that each one of us is a representative of the Great Spirit. Each one of us are just, I like to say we're just baby angels having a human experience. I'm sure you've heard put in different ways. But we're just baby angels having a human experience, so that we, our source, our resource, which is part of what this book is about, tells us how to go back and connect with that resource and learn that we're not alone. But the media, and George, I'm going to get myself in trouble here, but I think social media needs to be redirected towards a lot more good than what it is doing to them.
1: Oh, I think you're right. Absolutely.
2: Especially the children. Yeah. I'm very concerned for the children, to be very honest with you. I'm going to be doing a book for children down the road here. I have to say, give a shout-out to Simon & Schuster. They have absolutely been wonderful to me.
1: Good publishers.
2: They are just absolute angels for me, and I'm very grateful for all they have done.
1: And speaking of angels, are spirit guides angels, or is that something else?
2: No. Angels. You know, the good book says that God will send the angels to take charge over you. You know, so there's angels in England where I found out exactly who I was and what I did. They're called guides, okay? I have what's called in England controls. Controls are the guides that help me to help the others. Well, one thing I'd like everybody to know is no matter how dark it looks, they have an avenue out of it. No matter what it looks like, I don't care what it looks like, there is a way that you can bring yourself back into your own light, reconnect with your own source. Because we've lost our connection, George. I'm sure you believe that. We've lost our connection to source. And what the book is about, what my life has been about, is reminding people who they really are. See, I learned a long time ago from Spirit that who someone was and their behavior are entirely two different things.
1: Well, I think we've also lost our way.
2: We have. We've absolutely lost our way. We've gotten so far away from truth, so far away from kindness, from generosity of heart, generosity of spirit. You know, when I travel and I go to other countries, I see what we would consider the poorest of the poor. They're always smiling, George.
1: Yeah.
2: They're always smiling. They're always happy. How are you, Mr. King, today? These people don't have 25 cents. But that's not where their happiness comes from.
1: They're happy inside.
2: They're happy inside, and that's what I'm talking about. Returning people to their source will make an enormous difference. As you know, I've seen over 60,000 people, George, in one-hour sessions, half-hour sessions, 60,000. And I have watched the consistency that the truth of Spiritism has in their life. Their fears disappear. Their anger disappears. when they understand that they're not here by accident, but by design, and what the heck is the design? Well, that's part of my work. We show you what the design is for you, and that's what the book is about, so we can reach more people and help explain it to them.
1: As a direct voice medium, do you also get a lot of spirits coming to you saying, I need to get this word out, I need people to understand this?
2: Absolutely.
1: How does that happen?
2: I have a certain channel that I go to, and I leave myself available for where they may be coming from. So I don't just work daily with individuals. I also work with world events. And so the spirit comes to me and tells me, I mean, I'm just one of many. I'm sure you're one of the same as I am. And they come to you and they say, you know, this is important to us. See if you could add a positive voice to this, or add a positive voice. As I remember when they were tearing down the Berlin Wall, Spirit was very involved with that. Mm-hmm. I think I talked to you at lunch about that.
1: Right.
2: And so that's why I think your show does such an incredible job. It's because it shines many lights on one subject. So if somebody doesn't look at it this way, they might look at it that way. And so you bring these different people and authors and professionals on board to help people to see what it can be. I am not a conspiracy theorist. I have friends that are, and I love them to pieces, but I'm personally not. I believe, from working with spirit this long, that the master plan is so huge that the light governs the master plan. Therefore, we cannot fail. But our mind chatter, I'll be known when I pass over one of these days, now hopefully not too soon, but when I pass over, I will be known for discussing the mind chatter. I said on a show, Georgia, you know, 3 or 4 years ago, a TV show, they asked me what I thought the most destructive force in the universe is. So I said, human mind chatter.
1: Oh, there's no doubt.
2: Yep. And when we learn to control human mind chatter, we learn to control anger, hatred, greed, and open ourselves up to all the possibilities that are there for humanity.
1: What?
2: We are basically a good people.
1: Why do you think the hatred and everything that's going on right now has magnified itself so much since 5-10 years ago?
2: There is a huge dividing line between, and I've said this now for at least 5 years, if we don't get the inequality in income, in health care, in care period, if we don't get that adjusted to down from where the top 1 or 10%, whatever, is raking in all the money and the middle class is getting nothing and the poor people are getting even less, then at some point you're going to have anger. That anger will lead to some kind of a revolution, and I think that's exactly what you see happening now.
1: I call it this divide between the haves and the have-nots.
2: Absolutely, George. Absolutely. And it has brought down other great empires. We need to be aware, and we need to be careful.
1: Say what you will about Saudi Arabia, and boy, there's lots of things
2: to
1: say.
2: There's a lot to say.
1: They at least know the secret to keep their little kingdom going and keep the sheiks of Saudi Arabia, the Al Sauds, in power, because they do distribute a lot of the wealth to the people of Saudi Arabia.
2: The same in Abu Dhabi and the United Arab Emirates. They take the wealth and they share it with their people.
1: Call it buying them off, whatever you want to call it.
2: I don't care what it is, but it raises the quality, George, of the human beings in the kingdoms. We don't do that here. We let...
1: I think in Alaska...
2: Yeah. Well, Alaska shares its oil revenue.
1: That's right. Isn't that amazing?
2: Yeah. They cut a check for every legal resident of the state of
1: Alaska.
2: Alaska, thank you.
1: We should do that here as a nation.
2: We have the money to do it. It's not that we don't have the money. We have the money. And but I have been a big champion of social injustice. I think injustice, allowing poor people to exist in our nation at 40-some million is unexplainable to the rest of the world. We can't explain ourselves.
1: And they're homeless.
2: Homeless. And I was taking a taxi ride the other day to the airport in Cancun, and a taxi driver, a fellow by the name of Jose, he said to me, can I ask you, sir, a question?
1: And he was Mexican?
2: He was Mexican. He was driving the taxi. And he says, why are the people in your country so afraid of everything? He said, for heaven's sakes, who's coming to get you? He said, I was visiting in your country, he said, with my wife and daughter. He said, we took her to Disneyland.

For Dan Galante, Tom Danheiser, Adam Thompson, Lex Lonehood, Sean Ladasore, Alec Fernandez, Sue Tricus, George Knapp, Tim Banal, and Richard Serrett, Lee Cigar, I'm George Norrie, somewhere out there on Coast to Coast AM. We'll see you on our next edition. Until then, be safe, everyone.

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2: 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And that hole inside of me is gone. 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I'm finally enough, just as I am.
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8: The Trump team huddles. I'm Chris DeMeo, Fox News. President Trump holding a rare cabinet meeting at Camp David yesterday.
9: He warned Tehran that they will continue to pay a heavy price if they continue to attack U.S. interests in the region. Meantime, the president also noted the shocking video from North Africa in the Spanish enclave of Ceuta. He called the flood of migrants there a catastrophe and a warning for our homeland if the Democrats win the midterm. The president also touted a phased agreement for the complete disarmament of Hamas in exchange for a full Israeli military withdrawal from Gaza, though he did acknowledge there remains a great deal of skepticism over that deal, both in Washington and, as you can well imagine, over in Jerusalem as well.
8: That's Fox's Kevin Cork. The president, meantime, not buying that Iranian hackers are behind the cyber attack on Minnesota's water system. Meantime, several other agencies are reporting strange activity. Here's Fox's Mike Tobin.
10: The FBI says water and wastewater utility companies in seven states have now reported malicious cyber attack incidents since Monday. Investigators immediately suspected Iran, but not the president.
11: They blame it on Iran. I don't think so. I blame it on Minnesota because they're grossly incompetent. There was a cyber attack of 30 water plants, and I would blame it on Minnesota. They like to say, oh, it's Iran. Iran should be so lucky. Iran's got bigger problems than worrying about Minnesota.
10: The first evidence of trouble surfaced in Minnesota. The mayor of Brahm says on Monday, the water plant operator realized the tower was calling for water, but the well was not cooperating.
8: Some experts who believe it is Iran are saying that the regime is looking for a weak point in the U.S. The Big Ten and Southeastern conferences agreeing last night to support a Senate bill that seeks to regulate college sports. If passed, it still needs House approval. 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
12: Finding the mother and arresting the father. I'm Jarrett Lewis. Here's what's trending this hour. A man is facing charges for having sex with a minor after police say the teenage girl involved left a newborn baby in a tree line. Here's Ryan Hedrick.
13: The man arrested, Hernsley Pierre, is believed to be the baby's father. With some questions now answered, IMPD officer Tommy Thompson says there's still a young life at the center of this investigation.
14: Where was the state of mind of this young lady, that life, right, that's been altered and affected, and what could be outcomes for this young child, essentially a child giving birth to a child. And
13: Indiana has a safe haven baby law that allows people to safely surrender a newborn. Thompson says there needs to be more education on that law. Ryan Hedrick, 93 WIBC Mobile News.
12: IMPD investigating two different shootings that happened on the east side of Indy Thursday night and within a minute of each other.
15: Take a step back. Gun violence isn't the answer.
12: IMPD Captain Richard Ray says a woman was shot and killed with a man arrested in her murder. Another man is dead in a separate shooting. Early Friday morning, there was another shooting on Indy's east side. Police believe that was a suicide. The Colts getting through their third day of training camp this week out at Grand Park in Westfield. And if you love pickles, you'll enjoy the Pickle Palooza this weekend in Fort Wayne. Madison Kim is the director of events with Outlier Events. She says there will be pickle-themed food, including pickle cookies.
16: Of course, we've got our mechanical pickle. So it's just like a mechanical bowl, but instead of riding a bull, you're riding a giant pickle.
12: The event is from 5 to 10 p.m. on Saturday. I'm Jarrett Lewis on The Level, on the go, and on WIBC.com. Here's the forecast from the American Standard Cooling Weather Center.
17: High on Saturday in the upper 70s, barely hitting 80 degrees. Some stronger storms are possible, especially south and east of Indianapolis. We'll be watching for those. And then more showers are possible on Sunday. I'm Fox 59 meteorologist Ethan Rosick for 93 WIBC.
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19: 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There is a charge, a fee, showing up on millions of Medicare statements across America right now, and most of the people that are paying it have no idea why it's there. It's a very rude awakening, and it's about to get much worse. It's called IRMA, I-R-M-A-A. And if no one's really warned you about it, you don't know about this, this show is right up your alley. You know, when we talk about retirement planning here on the Retirement Institute, we often use an acronym, the word RETIRE. 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
20: 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IRMA stands for, ready? Here we go. Income Related Monthly Adjustment Amount. And we'll often make a joke about Aunt Irma coming to visit you. You know, if you think of the smelly, pushy type of relative that you never want coming over, who's always got the hand out for, hey, they expect something from you when they come visit. Yeah, that relative is Aunt Irma. And maybe you are that relative, right? Try not to be that relative. It's a government way. IRMA is a government way of saying, hey, you've done too well. You've made too much money. You've been too disciplined. You've done too many things right. So you're going to pay a lot more for Medicare. It's a surcharge on your Medicare premium. Now, when I say the word surcharge, well, all you need to think is, hey, that's a fancy way to say tax. Here's the irony, and I want you to hear this very clearly. IRMA is not a penalty for doing something wrong. It's a penalty for doing something right. And now the government does indeed have a surcharge for that. It is nasty. But before we go any further, it's important to note not only what IRMA is, right, a surcharge on Medicare premiums, but also what triggers IRMA, because it is voluntary or optional. And with the right planning, it need not happen. Or it need not happen to the extent it would otherwise happen. It is based on your MAGI, your Modified Adjusted Gross Income, and that is pretty much every income source you can name. Your IRA, 401k, TSP, 457, 403b, pensions, dividends, interest from bonds, even so-called tax-exempt bonds like muni bonds, CDs, money market account interest, bank accounts, you know, capital gains, whether long or short term, and 50% of your gross Social Security check, wages, royalties, blah, blah, blah. All of those things trigger IRMA. So what doesn't? There's only two things or two types of retirement tools that do not. Number one, Roth accounts of any kind, Roth IRA, Roth 401k, Roth conversions, and LIRPs, or life insurance retirement plans. That is it. We give a respectful nod to the HSA, the health savings account, which also does not trigger IRMA, but it's not a specific retirement tool, but we give an honorary mention to it. I'm going to ask you to keep that in mind as we go through here, that there are truly only two types of retirement tools that do not trigger IRMA. And I'm also going to have you keep in mind that when we talk about various conversion strategies, you might trigger IRMA and whether or not it's still worth it. All right, so here we go. The standard Part B Medicare premium is $202.90 per month right now this year. That's the number most people hear about. Hey, my Part B premium is $202.90. But IRMA can push that Part B premium to nearly $690 a month if Aunt Irma has come to visit you. And that, ladies and gentlemen, is per person. So a married couple at the top bracket could be writing an extra check for $1,380 a month for married filing jointly for, or well, just married, for Part B premiums alone. It actually doesn't matter if you're filing jointly or single. It still affects you just the same. So before a single doctor visit, before even Part B drug coverage is considered, any supplemental premiums, any of that, Part B with the IRMA surcharge can be up to $1,380 a month. Now, of course, you don't actually write that check to Medicare, do you? Most of the time, no. Where do Medicare premiums, including the IRMA surcharge taxes, usually come from? They are deducted straight out of your Social Security check before it even hits your bank account. Guys, this is not a rounding error. This is a major line item in your retirement budget that a lot of people never saw coming. A lot of advisors don't know what it is. A lot of CPAs don't know what it is. Or they shrug their shoulders thinking it's no big deal. Even so-called advisors, when they do their projections for you, planning out what Social Security will likely be and therefore modeling things around that, guess what they don't take into account? They don't take into account Medicare premiums. And they certainly don't take into account Irma taxes or Irma surcharges coming straight out of your Social Security check. Ergo, the projection of what you actually have to live on, your net income, which is the bottom line, is way off. Now, that's a lot more than a rounding error. And when your net expectations are way off, you end up having to take more out of what? Out of your personal retirement accounts to compensate, more than you were planning on. This adds stress to the longevity of your personal assets, and ironically, causes more Irma surcharges, more taxes in general, because you're taking more out to compensate. You see the cycle here, this doom loop that can be created? We've seen financial plans completely fail because they did not account for this Irma surcharge tax, and therefore the modeling was so far off as to be rendered useless. One of the things that we look at when doing a retirement foundation analysis, it's something that the member advisors of the Retirement Institute do, is an Irma stress test. You may not be affected today by Irma, but maybe Aunt Irma is on her way next year, or in 3 years, or in 5 years. The Irma stress test does a lot to have you look forward to see if Irma is going to hit you, when, and more importantly, what you can do about it. Where did this all kind of come from, right? So, and first of all, if you'd like to get that Irma stress test, number one, go to retirementinstituteradio.com. Retirementinstituteradio.com. You can request to speak with a member advisor about this or any retirement topic. You can use the free tools that are there on the website. The main website of the Institute is retirementinstitute.org. 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Where did all this come from? It was created by the Medicare Modernization Act of 2003, and it went into effect in 2007. When it launched, like so many things, it was designed to affect the top 1 to 2% of savers, of retirement savers. In other words, the very wealthy, the executives, et cetera, et cetera. And it did feel like a distant problem to most working Americans. That was never going to last, and I think they knew that. Today, 8 to 10% of those on Medicare are being affected by it. Somewhere around 7 to 8 million are paying Irma surcharges. And the projection of that number keeps climbing as to how many people Aunt Irma will come to visit. That net keeps growing to where the projection is by a few years from now, it will be 15% of all those who are retired. And after that, 20 and 25. And it becomes a very commonplace problem. I am glad that the industry is waking up to this. They should have woken up to it 6 or 7 years ago. Because what happened two years ago is what affects your Medicare premiums today. All right, hear me on that. There is a two-year look back. We'll probably get a little bit more into that. That two-year look back bases whether or not you're paying Irma surcharges today on what happened 2 years ago. Said differently, what you're doing today could affect whether or not you pay Irma in 2 years or ongoing. You see why the Irma stress test is important. You need to know, are my actions today going to cause me a problem in 2 years? So that Irma stress test can really help. 888-330-9920. If you do want to have a free, transparent, non-sales pitch kind of meeting with a member advisor, someone who is part of the nonprofit group, and is there simply to donate their time to the community. The phone number to set up that visit, whether phone, virtual, in office, if the advisor is near you, is 888 330-9920. We have a nationwide network of member advisors who support the mission of educating in their communities. Okay, so as the number of people that are affected by Irma continues to climb, what is really pushing that is, number one, we've had an incredible stock market. So pre-tax type of accounts have boomed. The S&P 500 on average for the past 10 years has been 16% a year with dividends and everything. What does that do? Well, that's great. It's beautiful, but it forces RMDs much, much higher than anyone has ever really modeled. And it's a trap. And it's not just for the wealthy anymore. It's for the prepared. It's a trap for the disciplined, those who have done well, invested well, saved well, the people who, you know, basically did everything they were told to do. And what really kind of brings us into focus is you need to understand, and we have shows on this as well, that pre-tax accounts that defer the day of taxation on you, those accounts are better thought of as tax procrastination accounts because they do all kinds of collateral damage when you eventually start using them. Not just taxes on those accounts, but Social Security taxation, Irma surcharges like we're talking about today. I mean, deferring and procrastinating the day of your taxation, guess what? The IRS deferred right alongside with you, or procrastinated, and they want now to collect. There are many more ways to collect than you think. All right, so let's look at the 2026 brackets. Irma's based on your MAGGIE, your modified adjusted gross income from 2 years ago, like we just said. So what you did in 2024 is affecting whether or not Irma has come to see you today. We're going to come back to that. Here's how the 2026 Part B brackets break down, remembering it's based on a 2 year look back. If in 2024, on an individual basis, your MAGGIE was $109,000 or less, or if joint income $218,000 or less, then you're just going to pay the standard Part B premium, $202.90 a month. Individually, if you were above 109 and up to 137, your net premium jumps, your Part B premium jumps to $284. That's roughly $81 of monthly increase for crossing that threshold. And that is per person. Now, what causes $81 a monthly increase or nearly $1,000 a year of Irma surcharges? $1. If you are $1 over that threshold, that full surcharge comes into place. Whoa. So when does $1 have a 1,000% marginal tax rate with Irma? Yep. The next bracket for individuals is 137 to 171. That'll bring you to $405.80 a month. Then it's 171 to 205. Now you're at 527 a month, above 205 individually, or above 500,000 for married. It's $649 a month. And if you're above 500 individually or 750 joint, it's $689.90 a month. You could have your Part B premium go from $202 roughly to $689. That is a 240% increase from the base premium up to the top bracket. The thing I want to push here to your understanding, and I just intimated at it a minute ago, these are cliffs. They're not slopes. You do not ease slowly into the next bracket. You fall off an edge and land hard on the next one. Here's the two-year ambush, and here's how it works. This is where it really does shock people, because it is a surprise. Irma isn't based on this year. It's based on what happened 2 years ago. So the Social Security Administration uses the most recent tax return on file, which is typically 2 years ago. You follow me? So if something happened in your financial life in 2024, like a large Roth conversion, the sale of a home, big RMDs that came out, perhaps bigger than expected, a lump sum pension payout that you didn't roll over, it could be a big capital gain distribution from a mutual fund or ETF that you have no control over. It could be anything. That could trigger now in 2026, Irma coming to visit you. The bill arrives years after the event. And by the time you're reading that Irma letter, it is a nasty letter. The event that actually triggered that letter coming to you is ancient history. You can't undo it. You didn't plan for it. It simply is now in your hands and in your mailbox. That is what the Irma ambush is. And that's why it's called an ambush. All right. So I'm not laughing because it's funny. But it is avoidable. You can plan for it. And I just want you to think, okay, you're sitting here planning for your normal monthly Medicare bill of about $202 a month per person. But something you did 2 years ago, even in December of the year 2 years ago, the very last month of the year, now creeps that up to $405 a month per person. Guys, it is not a small difference, and it affects you the entire year. There are, on occasion, some things you can do to appeal it, like a major change in your life, a divorce, a new marriage, retirement, like I retired that year. Okay, those things commonly will have the Social Security Administration say, okay, we'll forgive it this time. But a large Roth conversion or an inheritance or having a big capital gain distribution from a mutual fund that you couldn't even control, that does not count. None of those things count. So I'd encourage you, get your Irma stress test done. It's complimentary. We do it for you. The member advisors of the nonprofit are happy to donate their time to do this. If you'd like to set up a visit for this or anything else, to have a very transparent, non-biased or slanted discussion about where you are, what you might consider, the phone number is 888-330-9920. 888-330-9920, or head over to retirementinstituteradio.com. All right, here we go. The events that trigger this. All right, let's talk about what actually trips Irma. It's a lot longer list than you might realize. RMDs by far, or distributions from, I'll just call it distributions, from qualified accounts are the largest culprit by far. Qualified account means pre-tax accounts like 401ks, traditional IRAs, 457s, TSPs, 403bs, all of those things. Those are all counted in MAGGIE, your modified adjusted gross income. Other things like, you know, pensions, interest, capital gains, real estate income, those are also counted and trigger Irma if not planned for properly. So a, let me say, well-saved IRA, like a nice fat IRA that's grown over the years through some discipline and happy market growth. Guys, those can throw off $40,000, $60,000, $80,000 a year in RMDs. And if you stack that on top of any other income, including your Social Security, you get into Irma territory very quickly. Roth conversions. Converting traditional IRA money to a tax-free Roth, which can be a very good strategy, does create taxable income in the year of the conversion. Now, done without planning, that can really spike your MAGGIE into the next bracket, especially when it comes time to Irma. Now, I am going to say this. This does deserve some additional scrutiny because the conversion may still be very worthwhile despite the fact that it triggers Irma for a short time, if it does. And the reason I'm saying that is a lot of times short-term pain is worth the long-term gain. Roth conversions can create lifetimes of tax-free wealth for you and your heirs. What I'm saying here is be intentional. Don't go into it blind so that you're not surprised if Aunt Irma comes to visit you because of a Roth strategy. Just know about it and decide. No, it might be worth it. Or no, it's not worth it. Maybe next year it will be. You see what I'm saying? Okay, the sale of a home or investment property, selling a business, capital gain distributions from mutual funds or ETFs, those things you cannot control, yet they come to you and they're your responsibility. The death of a spouse. I'm going to slow down on this one. It's particularly painful. A surviving spouse goes from married filing jointly to filing single overnight. That cuts the Irma thresholds in half. It also cuts the regular tax brackets in half. the standard deduction in half. But does a surviving spouse's income usually go down by half as well? Absolutely not. Most surviving spouses have 80% or more of the pre-deceased income, of the joint income. But yet, they find themselves, this is called the widow's penalty, they find themselves in a much higher tax bracket situation and a much higher IRMA situation. And of course, IRMA being a surcharge is just a fancy name for tax. It is very frustrating, but it happens every day, and it is completely avoidable with the right plan, or at least heavily so. You know, stock options, lump sum pensions that are not rolled to IRAs, all these things can trigger it. Here's the Social Security squeeze, the double hit. It's a slow squeeze. IRMA doesn't operate in isolation. The same income that triggers voluntary IRMA surcharges is the same in type of income that triggers your Social Security benefit to become taxable. And it can become taxable up to 85%. We need to remember and understand that in a vacuum, on its own, in the absence of other income, Social Security is tax-free. So a single income event that triggers IRMA also triggers Social Security.

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1: Bite the cola. It can shrink your gross benefit. Now, there are some protections in this where the increase in Part B on your Medicare premium, the base increase of Part B, cannot be a greater dollar amount than your cola dollar amount. All right, so there's some protection here. Well, and said a little bit differently because it's not directly related to cola, the Part B increase cannot create negative situations with your Social Security net check. This is the hold harmless kind of rule. But guess what? That hold harmless protection does not apply to you with Irma. And also, it doesn't apply to Part D, right? The prescription drug coverage. It does not apply to that. It only applies. So it can create Medicare premiums increases on the whole. Can indeed eat up and be more than the cola. Part B is not allowed to do that, but Part D is allowed to do that, and it does happen. But that hold harmless or protection is absent completely if Irma has come to visit you. Now you have your Part B premium increase unhindered, uncapped, and the Irma surcharge on top of that base premium also uncapped. This is the slow squeeze we're talking about. People in their late 70s and 80s start to see the net check that hits their bank account decrease because of Irma, and it gets worse because it compounds over time. Get the Irma stress test, 888-330-9920, retirementinstituteradio.com, 888-330-9920. We got to take a break, but we'll be right back. This is the Retirement Institute Radio Show. Thanks for being with us. We are talking about the Irma ambush today and really all things surrounding Irma on the main website of the Retirement Institute, which is retirementinstitute.org. You can find a lot of these guides, including one on today's topic on Irma and, as we call it, the ambush, but it's really more just all about Irma, what it is, what triggers it, how it can affect you, and of course, with an Irma stress test, potentially learning how to solve the problem, or at least severely mitigate it. If you want to meet with a member advisor and get that Irma stress test done, and our member advisors are members of the nonprofit, they donate their time to the community for this effort. It is not a sales pitch of any kind. It is information that you can take and use. 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Our goal is to educate, elevate, and empower. To that end, we provide lots of material. So back on the main website, retirementinstitute.org, there are 9 or 10 different guides about estate planning, Social Security, taxes in retirement, income planning and retirement, you know, all of these different topics, and that library is always growing. So we encourage you to go there or just give us a buzz, set up a visit, see where you're headed, what you might be able to do about the dangers you might be facing, the opportunities, how to capitalize on them. See, sometimes you don't even know that you have certain opportunities in your picture. And a meeting with a member advisor might be able to pull those things out for you and let you know, hey, here's how some things you might want to really think about.

0: capitalize on. 888-330-9920. Let me zoom out a little bit. Let's talk about the RETIRE framework, that acronym, RETIRE, and where IRMA fits into it, because IRMA does not exist in a vacuum. Whenever you build a retirement plan, please consider six areas. And it's this acronym, RETIRE, retire, so the retirement phase, estate planning, tax planning, income planning, risk mitigation, so that the final E, enjoyment, comes together. We have found through vast experience that when people successfully address all of the five areas, retirement, estate, taxes, income, and risk, that enjoyment becomes much more within reach throughout retirement. The golden years tend to retain their luster, right, and their shine. IRMA, as a Medicare surcharge or tax, sits right at the intersection of taxes and income because it affects both. And I will say that that's where we see a lot of retirement plans springing a leak. These things are overlooked. So your income in retirement, whether from Social Security, RMDs or other IRA distributions of any kind, pensions, investment distributions, all of those things help determine your tax bracket. That's true. It also determines your IRMA bracket. And as we just walked through, the same income that bumps your taxes also simultaneously bumps your Medicare premiums higher and increases the taxable portion of your Social Security. One number has at least these three different consequences. And that's why a good retirement income plan that looks not just at gross income, but complete income, net income, taking into account, for example, on Social Security, what's the net amount that actually hits the bank account? Don't just look at the gross number. The net amount is net after Medicare premiums, net after any IRMA surcharges as well. Knowing that makes you able to model what you actually need from your other private sources, whether IRAs, brokerage accounts, or whatever. But if you don't model it properly, if you don't look at it, the net number, right, the bottom line is really the bottom line, you will come up with skewed results. Now, if you're doing this on your own, or if you have an advisor, these are things to talk about. Does my retirement income plan, presuming you have one, actually take into account the net numbers? Or are we just looking at gross and kind of having an incomplete plan? All right, so you need to really, really check that, guys. I'm telling you, dig in. Where most retirement plans stop is the asset allocation model. And we hear all the time, yeah, here's my retirement plan. And they pull out an account statement, and it's a picture of a model, and they have some of this, some of that, right? The diversity or whatever is being represented. We'll say, well, yeah, that's an investment portfolio. What about your retirement plan? Well, that is my plan. Or they think a 401k is a retirement plan because we call it a retirement plan. It's really an account, isn't it? It's not a plan. It's not a strategy. So accounts, different types of accounts, are part of an overall strategy or plan, but more importantly, how are they used? When are they being turned on? When should they be drawn upon? In what economic environment should they not be called upon? See the difference? Most people do not have a retirement plan, certainly not an income plan. And I will very boldly say, most people do not look at their taxes, or they shrug their shoulders at it. Well, yeah, we just can't do anything about it. It's just the way it is. Guys, that is poppycock, malarkey, and rubbish. The largest fee you have in retirement, the largest fee, is taxes, by far. And so, with that, it is ironic that it is also one of the easiest fees to do something about. You just got to be a little bit proactive with it. IRMA is a tax. The taxes you pay, regular income taxes on IRA distributions, whether RMDs or just systematic withdrawals, yep, you're going to pay taxes there as well. Our point today with this Irma ambush discussion is, number one, Irma and Social Security taxes, for that matter, are largely optional. With the right planning, you can fully avoid them or drastically mitigate them. Both are wins. But I am also going to be very bold and tell you that does not happen by accident. It will not happen for you by default. The IRS is not your tax planning firm. I mean, it stands for Internal Revenue Service, not Internal Retirement Service. Come on, guys, think. Just taking it as it comes, and I'll just delay and procrastinate, and, you know, it'll be okay. Like, it's fine. Nope. You're going to end up paying a lot of optional and voluntary taxes. Now, the IRS will let you pay optional and voluntary taxes. They're fine with it. They will not stop you. You're allowed to do it. But with proper planning, you can avoid it. Because, let's consider the famous quote from Judge Learned Hand. Now, who is he? Judge Learned Hand was a very witty Court of Appeals judge in the Second Circuit. He was also, perhaps, in the 20th century, the most quoted judge by the Supreme Court. And part of that was because, yeah, he's a pretty sharp-witted guy, but he was also just incredibly smart. He said, a very famous quote, "In America, there are two tax systems, one for the informed and one for the uninformed. Both are legal." End quote. In other words, guys, you're allowed to pay voluntary taxes that are optional. You're allowed to. It's totally legal. But you may also arrange your affairs by proper planning to pay as little as possible legally. So going back to Judge Learned Hand, one more quote. This is from the 1934 case, which is Gregory versus Helvering. And he says, quote, "Anyone may so arrange his affairs that his taxes shall be as low as possible. He is not bound to choose the pattern which will best pay the treasury. There is not even a patriotic duty to increase one's taxes." End quote. So I want you to really dig in with me here on your tax planning in retirement. Number one, taxes are the largest fee you will pay in retirement. If you approach it with the head in the sand kind of idea, you will pay a lot of optional and voluntary taxes in all likelihood. Number two, you are encouraged, you are allowed to arrange your affairs so that you minimize the tax as much as possible. Number three, when you use tax procrastination accounts, I want you to think about it like that. A tax procrastination account is an account that defers, delays, or procrastinates the tax until the future. When you do that, understand that the IRS, their portion of your account, is deferring and delaying right along with you. When you procrastinate something in your life, whether it's a health concern, a problem in a relationship, a debt concern, a money concern, what usually happens when you procrastinate that thing? It gets worse. So I want you to reframe how you think about IRAs, 401ks, things that are pre-tax, and procrastinate the day of taxes, because it gets worse and it creates all kind of collateral damage. So I'm going to harken back to what we talked about earlier in one of these earlier principles. What triggers Irma surcharges, for example, and what triggers Social Security taxes? These are voluntary taxes. What triggers them? The largest culprit by far is the qualified account, distributions from qualified accounts, whether RMDs or otherwise. Number one culprit. Pensions, yes, but those are going the way of the dodo bird and capital gains. There are other things. But the main culprit, because this is where most of the retirement wealth is, are in those tax procrastination accounts. All right. So, what are the only two types of income that do not create or trigger voluntary IRMA surcharges or voluntary taxes on your Social Security. Roth accounts, whether Roth 401ks, Roth IRAs, or Roth conversions, and LIRPs, or life insurance retirement plans, properly structured. That is it. And again, we give an honorable nod to the HSA, which also does not trigger when you use money for healthcare expenses from your HSA. So while not a, quote, retirement vehicle, per se, we do give it an honorable mention. All right, so as we're talking about voluntary and optional taxes, including the IRMA surcharges, what we need to understand is that there are plans, there are strategies that can eliminate or mitigate those things in your life, but they do not happen by default or accident or the head in the sand. You know, there's kind of a myth about ostriches, by the way. Everyone says the ostrich sticks his head in the sand when danger comes closer, they want to hide, and how stupid that is because you can still see it. That's actually kind of a myth. You know what they do in real life? They lay down flat on the ground. Little trivia, you know, you can be the life of the party now. They lay down flat on the ground. They don't stick their head in the sand when danger comes around or they're scared. They lay down flat so that they can't be seen. Either way, whether you're going to stick your head in the sand or lay down flat, the benefits that we're trying to talk about, and, well, the penalties and the voluntary taxes that we're trying to avoid don't happen in either case. We must take action. One of the ways you can do that is a strategic conversion plan. That's true. Other ways you can do that are reclassifying your income. That's true. If you want to learn more about those things and how you might avoid optional taxes on Social Security and optional surcharges on your Medicare, whether or not Aunt Irma is coming to see you, or on her way, or about to knock on your door, and what you can do to deter her from causing all kinds of money to disappear from you. That's what we're talking about. All kinds of money evaporating for doing the right things. For remember, Irma is not a penalty for doing something wrong. 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It's a penalty for doing things right. 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All right, let me see if I can round this out for us here and kind of tie a bow on everything. Then we might do a case study here if we can real quick. But there's a balance here, and I don't want you to let the tail wag the dog. So let's end on this here. The other side of this, smart planning isn't necessarily always about avoiding IRMA at all costs. Sometimes that is the wrong approach. So here's a phrase that we kind of lean on a little bit. Don't trip over a dollar to pick up a dime, right? But the reverse is also true. Don't trip over a dime to pick up a dollar. Let's say you're in your late 60s. You've recently retired, and you've got a window, right? The years between now and age 73 before those RMDs kick in. In that window, your income may be lower than it's ever been as an adult. That's a golden opportunity, potentially, to convert traditional IRA dollars, right, those tax-procrastinated dollars, to a tax-free Roth at a lower rate than you'll likely ever see again in your future, and have a tax-free bill of health from that time forward on that account. That's a beautiful thing, and for your heirs. Now, yes, those conversions, while you do them, will generate taxable income, and they may push you into an IRMA bracket for 1, 2, or say 3 years as you're converting, and which might trigger an extra $200 to $300 a month in Medicare premiums, that surcharge, during that window. But if those conversions create $300,000, $400,000, $500,000 of additional tax-free wealth over your retirement, And if they eliminate RMDs that were going to drive you into IRMA every single year through your 70s, 80s, and 90s, and if they reduce or even eliminate taxes on your Social Security altogether, if they protect a surviving spouse from that widow's penalty we talked about, then the IRMA you pay during the conversion window is the price of admission and a cheap one, dramatically increasing your financial future. And it's cheap admission at that. So what I'm just kind of giving you a little bit of balance here, right? The goal may not be zero IRMA at all cost. The goal is to have the highest possible net income for as long as possible for you and your spouse, especially a surviving spouse. So I don't want you to think, if I'm thinking about Roth conversions, oh shoot, it's going to spike IRMA, so therefore don't do it. That may not be the answer, right? You see what I'm saying here. Put it on a scale, balance it. If I have to pay a few thousand dollars of extra IRMA surcharges in order to create $400,000 of additional tax-free wealth in the future, that might be worth it, or that could be worth the trade-off. Or said differently, what if it saves me on a net basis $300,000 or $400,000 in taxes over my retirement? And the price of that is, okay, I'm going to spike IRMA for a year or two or three. Well, that's probably worth it. Again, what I said earlier was be intentional. Understand it. The education elevates you and empowers you. That is the mission of the Retirement Institute. If you would like to discuss this or anything with any of our member advisors relating to your retirement, the visit is absolutely free. 888-330-9920, 888-330-9920, or retirementinstituteradio.com. Okay, I hope that was really insightful. Let's take a look at something called a tax scorecard, which is like an IRMA stress test. And I'm going to put a, you know, some personalize this a little bit. So let's meet Peggy. She's 63. And recently widowed, not what she thought retirement was going to be. She has now a $1.2 million IRA. Now, because Peggy is widowed, she has to now file as a single filer instead of married joint. That makes her tax situation perilous. So she wanted to see what her IRMA stress test might look like, right? And this is sort of a current path projection. What if I did nothing? What if I didn't do any conversions? What might my lifetime taxes be throughout retirement? Ready? Here we go. And we're going to assume just the growth, like 6% on the IRA, something very achievable, right? Very middle of the road here. The taxes on her RMDs or distributions alone, $897,000. Okay, we're looking out through age 95. Now, she doesn't really need those RMDs, but she's forced to take them. If you don't need the RMDs, what do? You reinvest them. Where? Normally, they get reinvested in laddered CDs, a bond portfolio, brokerage account, something that creates more what? Taxes. The reinvested RMDs create another $645,000 in tax for Peggy over her retirement. When she eventually graduates from Earth and passes on this IRA, the inheritance taxes are somewhere in the neighborhood, I mean, give or take a little bit here, but somewhere in the neighborhood of $567,000. Are you guys picking up on this? $1.2 million current IRA balance growing at 6%. $897,000 in tax due on RMDs, $645,000 in tax due on the reinvested amount, $567,000 in tax from the heirs. You seeing it? This is the other side of the pre-tax equation that no one really shows you. What about Social Security taxes? Remembering that these are largely voluntary, $281,000. In additional Social Security taxes. That reduces her lifetime Social Security by $280,000+. Remember, that is a voluntary tax and is mostly triggered by qualified accounts. IRMA surcharges, same category of optional or voluntary taxes, same thing that trigger them, $125,000 for Peggy of additional Medicare premiums. Now, that's the Irma trigger. It's been tripped, right? The tripwire has been tripped. Okay? When you're paying $125,000 of extra Irma surcharges, in her case over her retirement, let me ask you a question. Does she get to have better doctors? Does she get a nicer room, better treatment, better care? Does she even get to go to the front of the line? Nope. She simply has the privilege of paying more for the same thing that everyone else gets. Altogether, on this current IRA balance, remember she's a single filer, recently widowed, she is at $2.5 million of lifetime taxes. And that's if taxes never went up, which is a laughable assumption. Now, what about this? Okay, so 2.5, that's our baseline if she did nothing. And yes, your Irma stress test and tax scorecard will show you this if you'd like to see that on your own, what yours might be. What if she converted to a Roth over the next, 5 years? How does that change the scenario? Now, your situation might be converted in 3 or converted in 8 years or some portion of it. That's fine, but let's just look at this for Peggy. If she converts over the next 5 years, do Roth IRAs have RMDs? No. So that $897,000 tax bill goes to zero. If there's nothing to reinvest because Roths do not have RMDs, then there's no reinvestment taxes. That goes to zero. When heirs inherit a Roth, do they pay inheritance taxes or income taxes on the inherited IRA? No. So that $500,000 to $600,000 tax bill goes to zero as well. Social Security taxes before the conversion plan were $281,000. They are now just under $40,000 instead over her entire retirement. That is more than $240,000 of additional income to Peggy that she would otherwise have had to send to the IRS. Irma surcharges before the conversion, $125,000. After the strategic conversion, $31,000 to $32,000. Weren't able to get rid of all of them, but somewhere in the neighborhood of $93,000 of extra money for Peggy that she would have otherwise had to have sent to the IRS in the form of Irma surcharges. We do have conversion taxes, so we'll be fair. Those are $342,000. All in, $414,000 on the conversion path. Versus $2.5 million in taxes all in if we kept the IRA. Be proactive. What this translates to is $2.1 million of potential tax savings for Peggy over her retirement. Now, are there other considerations and other things? Yes, there are. But let me ask you this, and that's an 84% reduction, by the way, in total lifetime taxes. When's the last time anyone showed you that? Or how to potentially get that. Let me address that, though. What if it were half wrong? It's not. But what if it were off by half? What if the tax benefit or tax savings was only estimated to be $1 million or $1.1 million, about half? Do we suddenly say, oh, yeah, no, that's fine. I'll still pay $1 million in voluntary taxes. I'm good. I don't need to do any kind of No. No one says that, even if it were half as good on the tax savings. It is still highly worthwhile. And that's just a point to drive home the value here, that it's great as it is, but even if it were only half as good, it is still an extremely valuable proposition. Okay, that's part of the Irma stress test or the tax scorecard, what we just went through. I know it's a little bit hard over the air, but the difference was basically $63,000 is what it translated to, less tax or benefit to Peggy in this situation if you break that out annually. Listen, as a nonprofit, the Retirement Institute is here to help educate, elevate, and empower. We have lots of guides on the website, retirementinstituteradio.com, retirementinstituteradio.com, a lot of free tools you can use. We also offer, if you'd like to visit with one of the member advisors about your situation in a total neutral environment where you're not going to be pitched anything, the phone number is 888-330-9920, 888-330-9920. Hope you enjoyed the show today, and we'll talk soon.
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3: A man arrested in the UK on U.S. charges of aiding a terror group. Fox's Lisa Lucero reports from New York.
4: Mohammed Yusuf Hasna of Istanbul, Turkey, is facing charges of conspiring to provide material support to a foreign terror organization, conspiring to finance terrorism, and financing terrorism. He was arrested in the UK and is being held pending extradition to the U.S. Manhattan U.S. Attorney Jamie McDonald says Hasna worked with Hamas senior leadership since at least 2023 to deliver supplies, food, and money to the terror group disguised as humanitarian aid. Each charge carries a maximum of 20 years in prison. In New York City, Lisa Lucera, Fox News.
3: California officially launches the first-in-the-nation privacy tool allowing folks to block the sale of their personal data. Fox's Kristen Goodwin has more.
5: More than 340,000 Californians have logged on to the state's Delete Request, an opt-out platform, or DROP, to have third-party companies known as data brokers delete their personal information. 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That's thanks to the California Delete Act, which was signed into law by Governor Gavin Newsom in 2023. The measure expands on rights established under the California Consumer Privacy Act. The platform is free to use. 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Kristen Goodwin, Fox News.
3: The Big Ten and Southeastern conferences agreed Friday night to support a Senate bill that seeks to regulate college sports, ending week-long negotiations. The most groundbreaking part of the reworked deal is the $27.5 million that schools would be allotted to retain players, in addition to the $21.3 million cap that already exists. The bill still has a chance to earn the 60 votes it needs to halt debate and head to an up or down vote before the Senate heads for summer break next Friday. I'm Deborah Valentine. This is Fox News.
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18: A discovery and then an arrest. I'm Jarrett Lewis. Here's what's trending this hour. Indy Metro Police say they have found the mother of a newborn who was abandoned near some trees on the Far East Side last weekend. Investigators have also arrested a man they believe is the baby's father.
19: What led up to this and why we asked for that community help here, and those tips. Ultimately, it was a tip that led detectives to where we located this young mother.
18: IMPD Officer Tommy Thompson says Hernsley Pierre is facing a preliminary charge of sexual misconduct with a minor. A man with a history of abuse is back behind bars after a woman who said she was held captive managed to escape confinement and run to a Muncie muffler shop. Rodney Outlaw Adams was arrested this week after police found him hiding in an attic inside a home. Officers had been looking for him since July 22nd. Police added that the bruised and battered woman had been held captive by Adams for the past several days. He's now in the Delaware County Jail on multiple preliminary charges, including criminal confinement and strangulation. And Indiana Senate Republicans preparing for a leadership change after President Pro Tem Rod Bray says he will step away from the chamber's top leadership post. Former State Senator Jim Merritt says the move could create a fight for control of the Senate Republican caucus.
10: Rod Bray was going to be the next pro tem of the Senate. He had the votes. With 40 members of the Senate Republican caucus, all you need is 21 votes.
18: Merritt says lawmakers may already have a new leadership team in place, or the caucus could face a heated fight over the next 3 months. I'm Jarrett Lewis on The Level, on the go, and on WIBC.com. The forecast from the American Standard Cooling Weather Center.
12: High on Saturday in the upper 70s, barely hitting 80 degrees. Some stronger storms are possible, especially south and east of Indianapolis. We'll be watching for those. And then more showers are possible on Sunday. I'm Fox 59 meteorologist Ethan Rosick for 93 WIBC.
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14: Well, hello, everyone. Thank you for joining us, and welcome to another edition of the Retirement Money Matters Show. I'm your host, T. Brian Hayes, and I appreciate you spending some time with us today. It's August, and that means it's back-to-school time for kids in grade school, high school, and college. But it's also back-to-school time for your retirement plan, as this is something that has to be done with all the changes that have occurred this year. That is what we're going to be discussing on the show today. So it's going to be a very important show in helping you get your retirement plan caught up to date. So it's back-to-school time for your retirement plan. For those of you who don't know, my name is T. Brian Hayes, and I am founder and president of Hayes Advisory Group. Hayes Advisory Group is a professional retirement and estate planning firm that assists pre-retirees and retirees in all areas of retirement and estate planning, including the areas of wealth management and preservation, asset protection, tax reduction, as well as wealth transfer and distribution. We are fiduciaries with a fiduciary duty. We have offices in Kokomo, Indiana, Indianapolis, Indiana, and Sarasota, Florida, but we do serve our clients nationwide. So again, welcome to the show today. Look forward to spending the next several minutes with you and sharing with you some solid information that hopefully is going to make a difference in your own planning. Well, as I just said, it's August, and that means it's back to school time. However, back to school time is not just for kids anymore. With so many changes taking place each year in the financial and economic arenas, you simply have to make sure you go back to school to stay educated and informed in order to keep your retirement plan updated and accurate. So today, we will be discussing many of the important and vital topics for this year, as well as some fast approaching deadlines that must be met by the end of this year. Now, we have to do this because the end of the year will be here before we know it. You know, it's certainly going to fly by for sure. Summertime is usually considered break time for most students, and this has given many people and families the opportunity to spend more time together to do activities and take vacations. And during this break time, it's very easy to get behind and forget about your retirement plan for a while. However, as you know, time does not stop, and changes in the financial and economic arena do happen all the time. Each and every year, there are tax law changes, interest rate changes, changes in the economy, and changes in the financial markets. With that being said, retirement planning never ends. In fact, there have been many changes recently in rules, laws, taxes, and regulations, with many more expected. So you really need to be knowledgeable about all these changes so you can make the proper adjustments and strategic moves to your retirement plan each and every year. This will help you to keep your planning up to date, accurate, and in line with your specific goals, objectives, and desires. So, as I said, back to school time is not just for kids anymore, as it's back to school time today for your retirement plan. Today, we're going to help educate you about the many changes that have been made recently and also inform you about some very important retirement planning deadlines that you must make sure you meet that are fast approaching for this year. So let's get started today. Let's start by addressing one vital and important planning item that is required to be done by the end of the year for many people, and that is a required minimum distribution. We have just a few months left in the year, and that is how much time you have to make sure you meet your RMD for this year. RMD stands for required minimum distribution, and these are distributions that you must take out of your retirement savings plan, such as IRAs, 401ks, 403bs, etc., after a certain age. This is the age when the government forces you to start taking money out of your tax-deferred retirement plan and start paying Uncle Sam the taxes you owe on him on those dollars. Now, this age now is age 73. It used to be age 70 and a half. However, the CARES Act changed that to age 72, and the Secure Act 2.0 changed it to 73. So for anyone who is age 73 or older this year and who has a pre-tax retirement plan, you are required to take out a required minimum distribution by the end of this year. Remember, the majority of people contributed to their retirement savings plans on a pre-tax basis while they were working. This means the money you contributed was taken off your income for that year before you paid taxes, which lowered your taxable income at that time, and you have received the benefit of tax for growth on that money ever since. Now, please understand that the tax break you received back when you made those contributions was not a free gift. Uncle Sam wants to be paid back, and he gets paid back when you take the money out of those retirement plans. When you take the money out of those retirement plan accounts, that money is added to your taxable income for that year, and you pay ordinary income tax on that money at whatever income tax bracket you are in for that specific year. Now, some people think that if they just don't take distributions from the retirement savings plan, they won't have to pay the tax. Well, unfortunately, it doesn't work that way, because the IRS forces you to start taking money out of these plans at a certain age. And again, that age is age 73. These are called required minimum distributions. So you simply cannot let that money just continue to grow tax forever. You got to pay tax on that money at some point. So the issue is determining how and when you should pay taxes on this money. What you need to realize and understand is that, again, you have to pay tax on that money at some point. Now, you get to choose when you do that, because you can withdraw more than your RMD at any time and pay the tax on it, or you can just pay tax on the minimum. However, with the probability that tax rates will be much higher in the future, and many times it makes sense for you to not just take the R&D out, you may want to take out more and pay taxes on that for this year. Again, with tax rates expected to go up substantially in the next several years, you may have a better opportunity this year to pay some taxes on some money at this time that you'll never be in a position to be able to pay at a lower rate in the future. So this is something you need to keep an eye on, but you at least have to take out your RMD and pay taxes on it if you're age 73 or older this year. Again, it may make sense for you to do more than that and do some Roth conversions on that money to pay the least amount of taxes on that you have to over your lifetime, but that's something you need to work with a retirement professional on to figure out how to pay the tax on that money in your pre-tax retirement accounts the most effective way to minimize that tax and keep as much of that money as you possibly can. So if you need our assistance with that, feel free to reach out to us, 888-505-5631. Or you can visit us at our website at HayesAdvisoryGroup.com. That's H-A-Y-E-S, AdvisoryGroup.com. We also have a very good educational webpage at SaveMyTaxBill.com. Again, that's SaveMyTaxBill.com that you can go and visit and get an idea of how much tax you owe on your retirement savings plan money and what you can do to minimize it. So it's a very good tool to be able to utilize to give you an idea of your situation and how to maximize your retirement savings and minimize the tax owed. Now, there are a few more major deadlines for this year that are fast approaching, and we will get to those a little later in the show today, so make sure you stick around to hear about those deadlines. But for now, let's turn our attention to a topic that's gotten a lot of attention and press this year, and this is a vital part of everyone's planning, and that topic is inflation. So what's going on here? Well, this has been a big factor the last few years, and it's causing major issues now and will continue to cause them in the future. So you're going to have to adjust and adapt your retirement plan because of it. With all the spending that's been going on, it's causing our dollars to be worth less and causing things to cost more money, and that's inflation. Now, even though inflation has come down in many areas over the last 2 years, we are still paying higher prices for most items than we were a few years ago. And chances are those prices are not going to come back down to where they were. So you will have to learn about inflation and how it affects your retirement plan for your specific situation, and then adapt your plan to cover it. Basically, what that means is you must figure out a way to have your retirement plan pay you more money each year to adjust and adapt for the increased cost of goods and services, because it's going to cost you more to live. You will need to work with your retirement planning expert here that has income planning expertise to help you adjust and adapt your plan properly in order to be able to provide yourself with an increase in income to cover the higher costs. If you want to live as comfortably as you do today, your plan will have to pay you more money in the future to be able to do it. So you will need that money to cover the increased cost of goods and services. Now, some people are simply just cutting back, and that is a good thing if you can afford to get by with less. However, many people can't, so their retirement plans will have to be adjusted to adapt for this, which may mean a lot of changes to their retirement plans. Many things may need to be moved around to different types of investments to make this work for you, so you need to make sure you work with a retirement specialist, again, that has income and tax planning expertise to help you with this, because unfortunately, inflation is going to be around for a while. Now, another factor affecting most people's retirement plans is interest rates. This is another big factor. You know, interest rates have risen sharply based on the Federal Reserve trying to combat inflation. Now, this can be both good and bad for pre-retirees and retirees, so planning adjustments need to be made. So, what are the benefits or opportunities regarding interest rates for your retirement plan? Well, the first has to do with mortgages. Mortgage rates are a lot higher now than they used to be a couple of years ago, but if you compare today's rates versus historic mortgage rates, we're still lower than average. So carrying a mortgage through retirement may not be a bad idea, especially if you have the right investment strategy in place that should make more than that interest rate that your mortgage rate is costing you. The next issue with rising interest rates are the effects this has on your other loans, especially credit card loans. Interest rates here are very high currently, so you want to get rid of high interest rate loans as soon as possible. So another thing you may want to consider doing is paying off a lot of other debts by borrowing against your house if you can get that low interest rate on your home, especially if you have credit cards with higher interest rates. You don't want to be paying 20 to 30% on a credit card if you can borrow at 5 to 7% on your home and pay off that credit card. 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We can be reached at 888-505-5631. 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We got to take a quick break, but stay tuned as we will continue with our Back to School for Your Retirement Plan show, and we will get to some more major deadlines that are fast approaching. So make sure you stick around. We will be right back.
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14: Welcome back to the Retirement Money Matters Show. We're in the middle of our show titled, It's Back to School Time for Your Retirement Plan. Again, back to school is not just for kids anymore. Each year, there are many changes and important deadlines to meet in order to keep your retirement plan up to date and accurate. You simply have to stay educated and informed about all these changes and deadlines. So we're helping with that today by addressing some important and vital items. Now, our next major topic for this year is, of course, volatility in the markets. Let's talk about this for a minute. You know, volatility is finally back to normal. It kind of wasn't like that for 10 to 12 years between 2010 and 2020, but that was kind of an anomaly, so to speak. You don't usually get a 10-year period like that where the markets just basically went straight up with very little volatility. That generally doesn't happen. These next 10 to 20 years are probably going to be a lot more volatile than the last 10 as it goes back to more of a normal situation. So this puts a lot more importance on having the proper risk management system in place to take advantage of the markets while they're doing well and volatility is low, but also to be able to help protect yourself when market conditions change and volatility picks up. So you may want to, especially in your pre-retirement years, you may want to adjust your investing strategy to more of an active type of approach, where you make changes on those investments based on changing market conditions to help you adjust and adapt based on changing market environments. So again, you have to make sure you have the proper risk management system in place to help grow and protect your money the best possible way in all market environments. And unfortunately, most people don't have that proper system in place. You know, most people typically use the buy and hold or traditional asset allocation approach that basically just follows the overall markets and rides the waves. And these types of accounts do well when the markets do well. They don't do well usually when the markets are bad. These approaches, again, are tied specifically to markets and just ride the overall market waves. Now, that may be okay for people who have a long time horizon out in front of them and they have time to contribute money on a regular basis in those accounts so they can dollar cost average in and buy a bunch of shares at lower prices when the market goes down. But again, for those people in their pre-retirement years, most of those people don't have time on your side. You generally aren't necessarily putting a lot of money in those accounts anymore or contributing on a regular basis, so the name of the game changes at that point, especially if you're taking money out of those accounts. So you need to use more of a type of an adaptive portfolio investment strategy that, again, keeps an eye on things daily and will make changes to the investment holdings to adjust and adapt based on changing market environments. By doing this, you do not ride the waves of the overall market and can help protect yourself from big market downswings, such as what we had in 2022 and earlier this year. So again, depending on where you're at in life, when you get into your pre-retirement years, you need to make sure you change your investment approach to make sure your retirement plan is adjusted and updated for that time period of your life. So again, need to go back to school to get your retirement plan and your wealth management systems set up in the most proper way for your specific situation. Again, volatility is probably going to be around a lot more over the next 10 to 15 years, and you want to make sure your retirement plan doesn't take any big hits when the markets do go through those temporary time periods. All right, now let's address a couple more key deadlines that are fast approaching for this year. The first one is the deadline for company-sponsored retirement plan contributions. This deadline is very important to know about because there are only about half the year left and there are deadlines for making contributions to some types of retirement savings plans. Now, as you probably know, for your typical traditional IRA or Roth IRA, the deadline is not until April 15th of next year. So you have more time to be able to contribute to those. But for other plans like 401k plans, 403b plans, and things like that, the contribution deadline is the end of this year. So for your company sponsored retirement savings plans, you must start making those adjustments now in order to maximize out those contribution limits by the end of the year, especially if you want to contribute as much as you can. So if your goal is to max out your contributions for this year, you must make adjustments soon in order to get that done. Now, the contribution limits for most 401ks for people who are age 50 and over this year is $32,500, and it's $35,750 for those people who were born between between the ages of 60 and 63. So, for example, if you have only put in $10,000 this year so far, and you want to maximize the limits out, you still have some time this year to come up with the additional money to be able to get to those limits. So you have some time to be able to do this. It just takes some adjustments, and this is why we're going back to school for your retirement plan to learn about this and why it's so important. So you just must make sure to get your plans adjusted to adjust and adapt to where you want to be by the end of the year. Now, another deadline that's fast approaching for this year that could affect for many people is Roth conversions. Another big deadline here. You know, we talk about this all the time. Roth conversions have a deadline at the end of the year, and there's a pretty good opportunity for Roth conversions now. Again, with tax rates being pretty low and, with it just being extended again for a while, they say permanent, but we all know nothing's permanent. You do have an opportunity to get some taxes paid on these lower rates now, if it makes sense for you to do that through a Roth conversion. Now, Roth conversions have to be done by the end of the year to count for this year. So again, Roth conversions are different than Roth contributions. Roth conversions give you the ability to move money out of a pre-tax retirement account and move it into a tax-free account where it can grow the rest of your life tax-free. You can take money out of it tax-free, and you can pass it on to your heirs tax-free. So again, it may make sense for you to start doing some tax planning to get your retirement plan set up to be as tax efficient as possible. And one of the tools to do that is Roth conversions. And again, in order to do that the most proper way, you've got to be working with a retirement planning specialist that has tax planning expertise. So you want to make sure you reach out to somebody to get that help, but you want to do it sooner than later, just because, again, there's not a whole lot of time left in this year to get that planning done. So again, good opportunity right now to be able to do it with tax rates being where they're at. And again, if you do your projections and you look at where you're at today with all your incomes and where you're going to be at in the future, you've got to look at that to say, hey, do I have an opportunity here to move some taxable money over to a tax-free account to benefit me in the future to minimize my tax burden? And again, if you look at that and you see those opportunities, or you're working with a retirement planning specialist to look at those opportunities for you, then utilizing Roth conversions may be something you need to do. But again, those have to be done by the end of the year to count for this year. Now, we spend a lot of time with our clients in the fall doing this type of tax planning. So if you need some assistance with this, feel free to reach out to us. You can reach us by calling 888-505-5631. Again, that's 888-505-5631. 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Now, we've covered a lot of ground today. Again, the theme of the show was, it's back to school time for your retirement plan. It's August, and the end of summer is the time that kids get ready to go back to school. With everything going on in the financial and retirement planning world, you really need to go back to school for your retirement plan at this stage of the year to help you get caught up and get adjust and adapted based on all the new rules, regulations, requirements, and opportunities that are out there. And again, if you need some assistance with that, feel free to work with a retirement planning specialist. If you want our assistance, reach out 888-505-5631 or HayesAdvisoryGroup.com, H-A-Y-E-S, AdvisoryGroup.com, or just simply email me, Brian, B-R-I-A-N, at HayesAdvisoryGroup.com. We'd be happy to discuss your situation with you. But if it's not us, make sure you get the help of some type of a retirement planning expert, because it will make a big difference in your retirement planning. We appreciate you spending some of your weekend time with us. Hopefully the show was helpful to you and will benefit your retirement plan in the future. If you have any questions, feel free to reach out. Otherwise, we look forward to talking to you again sometime soon. Thank you for joining us today, and please stay tuned for last week's show in case you missed it.
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3: Well, hello, everyone. Thank you for joining us, and welcome to another edition of the Retirement Money Matters Show. I'm your host, T. Brian Hays, and I appreciate you spending some of your time with us. Got a very good show for you today about the possibility of retirement. You know, many people right now are thinking about retiring or are being offered early retirement packages from employers and companies cutting back. Now, in order to make this decision, you really need to consider the many different factors that are going to be critical in determining whether or not you should or can retire. So it's going to be a very good, informative show for you today. I'm glad you're with us. For those of you who don't know, my name is T. Brian Hays, and I'm founder and president of Hays Advisory Group. Hays Advisory Group is a professional, independent retirement and estate planning firm that assists pre-retirees and retirees in all areas of retirement and estate planning, including the areas of wealth management and preservation, asset protection, tax reduction, income planning, healthcare planning, and wealth transfer and distribution. We are fiduciaries with a fiduciary duty. We have offices in both Kokomo and in Carmel, but we do serve our clients nationwide. So again, welcome to the show today. I look forward to spending the next several minutes with you, sharing some very good and solid financial information that hopefully is going to help you and make a difference in your own retirement and estate planning. Now, you know, everyone wants to retire at some point during their lifetime. However, this may be happening sooner than expected for many people because many people are considering or being offered early retirement packages from employers and companies. So, how do you know if you should retire early and or accept any early retirement package? Well, most people make this decision to retire based mainly on the amount of money they have accumulated and saved. However, that is not the only thing you need to consider. In fact, you absolutely cannot retire until you consider the many factors that are often overlooked. You know, the decision to retire is currently being presented again to a lot of people, and many people have been receiving packages in the mail for them to consider that contain incentives to offer to retire early. Now, you really need to pay attention to these offers because they contain many details, and you must determine whether it will be in your best interest to retire early or not. And there are many factors that you must consider, which is what we're going to be going over today. You know, people work very hard most of their lives to get to the point of eventually being able to retire comfortably. Now, this may not mean not working anymore, but at least it means moving into some type of position that you may enjoy doing or have always wanted to do. And, you know, as we said, the main factor most people consider making that transition out of their main occupation to either a full retirement or into some other type of part-time employment that they want to do is the amount of money they have saved and accumulated. They make this decision based on how much money they feel they would need to carry them through their retirement years. In other words, it's a strictly financial decision. And while that is extremely important, it's just not the only factor you need to consider. In fact, it may not even be the most important factor. Based on my many years of experience in the retirement planning profession, I have witnessed many people retiring and talked to thousands of retirees. I learned some very valuable things from these people, specifically factors they wish they would have thought about and considered before they actually made the decision to retire. These factors are so very important because even with enough money to retire, many of these factors can still ruin a retirement plan very

0: quickly or make it a lot more stressful on you during retirement and make your retirement less enjoyable. So you need to know what these factors are, and we're going to share those with you today. Now, many people out there listening already retired, and these factors will still be things that you need to be aware of and understand. But again, if you're getting close to retirement or you're being offered as some type of retirement package that you want to consider, you definitely want to make sure you consider these factors before you make that ultimate decision, because again, it will have some effects on your retirement plan going forward. So let's get started today. The very first factor you need to address and think about before you retire is the emotional side of retirement. Let me explain that. Again, we're going to be talking about many of the factors today that are not financially related, and there are a lot of them that you must consider. Obviously, you must consider the emotional factors that will go into retirement. Most people have a very strict schedule and get into a routine during their working years. They know what their schedule is, they know when they have to work, and they enjoy their vacation days off. They have a pretty set schedule they stick to, and it becomes a routine they basically rely on, and that carries them for many, many years. Now, once they decide to retire, not very many people give any thought or consideration to how that routine will change. You know, everyone thinks, you know, I don't have to get up early anymore. I can do whatever I want. I don't have to stick to that strict schedule. But there is some emotion involved in that. You have to consider that. There have been many people who have had a lot of difficulty going from a very strict schedule to basically no schedule. And everyone thinks early on that that's going to be glamorous and glorious, and that they will not have any problems with that. But again, a lot of people end up having some problem with getting used to that lack of schedule or routine. So there are many emotional feelings and such that will come up right away or shortly after retirement that you need to be prepared for and concerned about. Again, it's a big change in your life and a big change you're going to have to deal with. So don't get me wrong. A lot of people have no problems with this and are very happy as they can be when they get out of that job and routine. But again, some people, the emotional thing becomes a big factor and sometimes affects people negatively. So just give some thought to this before you retire and help prepare your body and your mind for these changes. I think if you give some thought to this, try to make some plans, set a certain schedule for retirement, you know, join some clubs, get into some activities, set up all that, that'll all definitely help fill that gap of time so it won't be such a total change once you do retire. So again, don't forget the emotional side of things. The next factor that you need to address is to think about what you're going to do with your time. Now, this kind of goes along with the emotional side of things. As I said, you want to try to come up with a game plan you're going to use with your available time. Now, if you are going to retire from your main occupation and move to something part-time, for instance, let's say you're very good at being a handyman and you're going to start picking up some odd jobs for people, you know, that's perfectly fine. This will probably be something that can take up as much time as you want it to. You know, I don't know, I'm always looking for a handyman. So, you know, those people who can do this can be as busy as they want to be, and that's perfectly fine. But you need to have some type of game plan regarding what you're going to do with your time. Maybe you like to golf and are going to play 36 holes every day, or maybe you have a lot of projects around the house that you want to work on. It just can't be just one or two things, because you're going to run through that list and you're going to get all those projects done. So again, just give some thought about what activities you're going to want to do and try to set those up.
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0: All right, the next factor, and this is a big one, is to address and think about the cost of healthcare in retirement. Now, this is somewhat of a financially related factor, but there's more to it than that. You know, many people want to retire until they get to the age of 65 and can go on Medicare thinking this will cover the majority of their medical expenses for the rest of their lives. Unfortunately, though, even though it will cover a lot of those medical expenses, it will not cover all of them. Earlier this year, Fidelity Benefits Consulting released their latest retiree healthcare cost estimate, and it is again a sticker shot for people nearing retirement. According to the report, a 65-year-old couple retiring today will need about an average of about $280,000 in today's dollars to cover medical expenses throughout retirement, and that is up from $245,000. These costs include Medicare premiums, co-payments, deductibles, and prescription drug out-of-pocket expenses. Also, as the report from the Society of Actuaries notes, most retirees do not have dental insurance, and dental expenses are not covered by Medicare. Routine eye care, hearing aids, and the exams for fitting them are also not covered by Medicare. So there will be a lot of other medical expenses that will come up in retirement, and that's not going to be covered by Medicare, and you definitely must have a plan in place for that. It's not only about having enough money to pay for most of your debts and covering your budget. Basically, you also must have a game plan in place for unscheduled or often unconsidered medical expenses. If you think you have enough money to retire, but you haven't considered these healthcare expenses, it can be a major problem. So just give that some thought and consideration. Now, one thing you can do, if it's available to you, is to fund a health savings account. These are very valuable accounts that you can contribute to on a tax-deductible basis, allow the money to grow tax-free, and pull it all out tax-free as long as you use it for medical expenses. So it's kind of like having an IRA, but an IRA for healthcare expenses. And that's a great way to save money for healthcare. So if you have access to a health savings account, I highly suggest you fund it with a lot of money to help get it built up. That way you can utilize that for healthcare expenses in retirement. Now, another major factor relating to healthcare that you need to address is long-term care. If you become disabled, the cost of assistance with daily living tasks generally isn't covered by Medicare, so you have to consider long-term care illnesses. Odds are, especially if you're married, that someone turning 65 today has a 70% chance of needing some degree of long-term care services at some point during their retirement years. Again, long-term care, also called custodial care, is not covered by Medicare or private insurance. So this is another major expense you have to plan for, even if you have a lot of family members you think are going to take care of you. There are expenses involved in this, so you have to plan for that. And again, you need to have money set aside for it or have some type of long-term care protection plan in place to help address that funding. Actually, according to many, but not all sources, a long-term care illness is the number one cause of financial ruin in retirement. It does affect people greatly, and it can be very, very expensive. Again, it's not covered by Medicare. Many people think Medicaid pays for it. Well, it can, but Medicaid only kicks in and pays for long-term care if you're basically dead broke. So you have to meet a lot of qualifications to get on Medicaid. So most people don't want to plan on that. So again, give some thought to how you're going to protect yourself from long-term care in your retirement and help set up a plan in place before you retire for protection against that. You are listening to the Retirement Money Matters Show, heard locally and nationwide at theretirementmoneymattersshow.com. We appreciate you being with us today. We can be reached at 888-505-5631. Again, that is 888-505-5631. 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That's H-A-Y-E-S, AdvisoryGroup.com. We're up against a quick break, but please stay tuned because I have several more factors to share with you that you have to consider before making a decision to retire. We will be right back.
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0: Welcome back to the Retirement Money Matters Show. Today we're discussing many not often thought about factors that you need to consider before deciding to retire. So let's continue. Now, the previous factor was long-term care expenses. And as I explained that, there's also you need to think about this in another way. Again, long-term care is something you definitely need to think about. It can be a very expensive part of a retirement plan. And as we said, if you ever do require long-term care, it can ruin your retirement without proper protections in place. But you also need to consider this in a different way, which is from the perspective of being a caregiver for someone who needs long-term care. This can be taking care of your own spouse or your parents. This happens a lot. And based on our experiences, when people retire in their 60s, their parents may be in their 80s, and eventually their parents need help and care. And if they don't have a protection plan in place to be able to buy that care, then they turn to family members, and many times that may fall on you. That puts the pressure, stress, and responsibility on you, and that can take a lot out of your retirement plan, as it can cost you money and time. Now, many times people just don't consider these facts. They think, hey, I'm getting ready to retire. I'm good. I have enough money in the bank. I can do this. Then suddenly they're in a position where they're responsible caregiver for someone in their family. And this can hurt your retirement plan from both a money standpoint as well as a time standpoint. So not only have to address long-term care for your own situation, but you also need to look at it from the perspective and say, hey, is there a chance that I may be in a position where having to provide some care to a family member in the future? Okay, the next not often thought about factor is the tax factor. And many people just don't consider taxes in retirement. And that's a very big mistake and has severely hurt many people's retirement plans. Unfortunately, if you truly understand how the tax system works, you will see it is set up to tax you pretty heavily in retirement if you don't plan correctly. Now, we've talked about this several times on the show, even this year. So what do I mean by this? Well, let me share a common statement with you regarding taxes in retirement that I hear all the time. This statement is summarized and paraphrased a little, but you're going to get the point. So here it is. I never really thought about the effect of taxes on my retirement. I knew I'd have to pay taxes on my traditional IRA, 401k accounts, and other retirement savings accounts, but I never took the time to calculate how my taxable income would affect my Social Security benefits and my Medicare premiums and other assets and incomes. Now, that statement is truly correct, essentially just because of the way the tax system is set up. Those pre-tax retirement savings account distributions you are eventually going to take out of your 401k and IRA are not only taxable, but they have a tax ripple effect on your other sources of retirement income as well. So for example, how much you pay for Medicare Part B and the taxes you pay on your Social Security income are determined by your income level. The common result I hear from people is this: when I start my required minimum distributions from my retirement accounts at age 73, or whenever I need to draw money out of those accounts for income, my Medicare premiums will increase, and I'll be taxed on 85% of my Social Security benefits. I should have started converting some of my tax-deferred retirement savings accounts to Roth IRAs earlier so I could have reduced my tax liability in retirement. And that statement is really, really true, because again, depending on how much money you will have coming in from pre-tax retirement accounts, it can trigger taxes on other incomes you have coming in as well, such as Social Security. It could also possibly put you in a position where you'll have to pay more in Medicare premiums. So basically, it's a taxation domino effect, so to speak, and you really must determine and understand how the tax code works in retirement and try to have a game plan in place to help minimize taxes and do what you can to make sure this is not going to affect you. Now, why is this so important? Well, most people firmly believe tax rates are going to be much higher in the future. And if you couple higher tax rates on top of this domino effect, you really could be taxed heavily in retirement. And most people, again, just don't plan for this or don't look into it and get the proper plan in place. Now, right now, our tax code is pretty low. And unfortunately, it was just made permanent by the new reconciliation bill that was just passed into law a couple weeks ago. However, we all know that nothing is really permanent, and this could be changed again in the future, and chances are likely that tax rates will revert back to more normal levels, which if you look at the history of the tax code, tax brackets and tax rates are much higher on average, especially with all the stimulus money that was put into the system over the last several years, which really inflated the national debt. So again, one of the biggest factors you must consider before you make the decision to retire is the taxation issue. You'll need to figure out how much you will pay in taxes, and you also have to do some future projections of how much you will have to pay in taxes down the line once other things such as Social Security, required minimum distributions, etc., kick in. So again, you really need to get a game plan in it for this. Possibly a plan that may make sense is to pay some taxes earlier in your retirement years instead of later, and not put things off, because again, by doing that, it could really escalate the taxes you pay down the line. Now, one thing you can do to get an idea here of what your tax liability can be and what you can do to minimize it is go to our tax calculator that we prepared at savemytaxbill.com. 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And you will get, that'll be your first step of coming up with a game plan to fix that issue. 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So bottom line here, if you have money in accounts that you're going to have to pay taxes on at some point, you want to give some thought as to how to pay taxes on that, the best way to minimize that tax burden. So again, that's something you definitely want to do. We here at Hayes Advisor Group help all of our clients with tax planning. Because again, it's one of the biggest factors in a successful retirement plan. And if you don't do any tax planning or don't have a tax plan in place, you're probably end up going to pay a lot more in taxes than you would have had to if you simply put together a tax plan and got the right, plan together for your specific situation. You don't want to be in a position where all of a sudden, bam, you're going to pay 85% on your Social Security tax, on your Social Security. You're going to end up having to pay higher Medicare premiums because your income's so high, get you up in the higher brackets, start causing other interest and dividends from being taxed. So again, it's a domino effect. Just when you want to get a plan in place, and the first step to do that is to go to savemytaxbill.com or simply just reach out to us. Our number is 888-505-5631, or you can visit the website at HayesAdvisoryGroup.com, H-A-Y-E-S, AdvisoryGroup.com.
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0: Okay, the next factor that surprises some people, and that is not often thought about, is inflation. Now, we recently did a show about this, and it's definitely, on par for this year. You know, many people analyze a budget before they retire to make sure they have enough assets and income to cover that, but they forget to think about the effects of inflation, and that can be disastrous. Remember, retirement savings account withdrawals only go up if you take out more money, and Social Security cost of living adjustment amounts have not been very much at all over the last several years. Making matters worse, inflation may only slightly increase the cost of goods and services from year to year, but in retirement, its impact is magnified when a dollar has less and less purchasing power. Retirees are also more affected by cost increases in certain categories of spending that general cost of living indexes may not emphasize, such as Medicare premiums, healthcare costs, and other types of expenses. As we said, cost of living increases and Social Security benefits have not kept pace with increases in these categories. So most people's retirement plans, such as a pension plan, etc., also do not have cost of living adjustments built into them. So as costs go up, you may really be feeling the pinch because your income is not going up as high as the costs are going up. So you definitely have to have your retirement plans set up the proper way and build in an inflation protection plan into your retirement plan. So you got to make sure that gets done and consider that factor before you do retire. Now, another factor related to this is what happens if your retirement savings takes a hit. Well, obviously that could be a major problem for a retirement plan. You know, we have stressed a lot of information about this already on the show this year because of the tremendous volatility that's been in the markets and what has happened over the last 2 to 3 years. So once you get in your pre-retirement years, you cannot take those big hits anymore. And this is especially true once you begin drawing income from your accounts. Taking money for income out of accounts that are getting beaten up by the market returns can be a recipe for disaster. So you must have a plan in place to protect your accounts that will also help grow it as well. The main thing is you got to make sure you do not let your money take 20, 30, or 40% hits in the market. And that can happen. And it happened, back in 2020 in March when COVID hit. It happened again in 2022 when the markets lost 20 to 30%. So you just got to make sure you have your wealth management plan set up properly to not take those big hits and be in a position more for growth and protection during your retirement years. Again, if you need help with that, you want a risk assessment done to see kind of how much risk your current investment plan has, Again, feel free to reach out to us, 888-505-5631, or visit us at our website at HaysAdvisoryGroup.com. Okay, we have time for one more factor today, and it's a very important factor, and that is the need to have other people around in your retirement, such as friends and family. Now, we kind of addressed this earlier in the show regarding the emotional side of retirement, and this factor is related to that one, and I can't stress this enough. As you get out of a fixed routine that you've been used to for a while, and what probably feels like working forever, and then you move in retirement, where you now have time on your hands, it's very important to surround yourself with very many different people. Many times, married couples both work, and they try to retire as close to the same point as possible so they can enjoy their retirement together, and that's perfectly fine, and that is what you should do, but what happens is now you're suddenly around your spouse for 24 hours a day, and this is very different from the way it was during your working years, so it takes a bit of adjustment to get used to. So just make sure you do what you can to surround yourself with other friends and family, different clubs, activities to keep you busy and emotionally supportive during your retirement years. Okay, we've covered a lot of different areas today and a lot of very important factors that, again, you need to consider before making the decision to retire. The factors we shared with you today are ones that many people often just overlook or don't consider before they make that decision. And you can't do that. So you don't want to decide to retire or not consider these factors, then all of a sudden be faced with them. So again, just consider these and make sure you get the help of a retirement specialist to make sure your retirement plan is set up the most proper way, that you do have enough money to be able to retire, but also you're considering a lot of the other factors that you may not think about. If you have any follow-up questions for us, our number is 888-505-5631. 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Enjoy the rest of your weekend.
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3: 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All statements and opinions expressed are based upon information considered reliable, although it should not be relied upon as such. Any statements or opinions are subject to change without notice. Investments involve risk, and unless otherwise stated, are not guaranteed. Past performance cannot be used as an indicator to determine future results. Any strategies mentioned may not be suitable for everyone. Information expressed does not take into account your specific situation or objectives and is not intended as recommendations appropriate for you. The information provided is not intended as tax or legal advice and should not be relied on as such. Before acting on any information mentioned, please consult with an independent, qualified tax or investment advisor to determine if it is suitable for your specific situation. This program is designed to provide accurate and authoritative information with regard to the subject covered. Any examples are for illustrative purposes only and do not take into account your particular investment objectives, financial situation, or needs, and may not be suitable for all investors. It is not intended to project the performance of any specific investment and is not a solicitation or recommendation of any investment strategy. Index or fixed annuities are not designed for short-term investments and may be subject to caps, restrictions, fees, and surrender charges as described in the annuity contract. Guarantees are backed by the financial strength and claims-paying ability of the insurer. 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
6: The British Telegraph newspaper is reporting a land blockade is under consideration by President Trump and Israeli Prime Minister Benjamin Netanyahu to increase economic pressure on the regime after months of attacks have failed to bring them to their knees. The article suggesting the plan could require the U.S. and Israel to petition Iran's neighbors to restrict or close border crossings, which would limit exports and imports to the country. Iran shares borders with 7 different countries, including Iraq, Pakistan, and Turkey, which all maintain economic and political cooperation with Tehran.
5: And that's Fox's Anita Vogel. President Trump also says he's starting to quote-unquote lose faith in the prospect of getting a deal with Iran, accusing Tehran of lying about its negotiations with the U.S. The president, meantime, not buying that Iranian hackers are behind the cyber attack on Minnesota's water system. Meantime, several other states are also reporting some strange activity as well.
7: The FBI says water and wastewater utility companies in 7 states have now reported malicious cyber attack incidents since Monday. Investigators immediately suspected Iran, but not the president.
8: They blame it on Iran. I don't think so. I blame it on Minnesota because they're grossly incompetent. There was a cyber attack of 30 water plants, and I would blame it on Minnesota. They like to say, oh, it's Iran. Iran should be so lucky. Iran's got bigger problems than worrying about Minnesota.
7: The first evidence of trouble surfaced in Minnesota. The mayor of Brahm says on Monday, the water plant operator realized the tower was calling for water, but the well was not cooperating.
5: And that's Fox's Mike Tobin. Experts, though, who think it's Iran are saying the regime is looking for a weak point in the U.S. America is listening to Fox News.
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13: Giving her the support she needs. I'm Jarrett Lewis. Here's what's trending this hour. A man is facing a preliminary charge of sexual misconduct with a minor after police say a newborn was found abandoned in a tree line on Indy's Far East Side last week. The baby's mother is 16 years old.
14: But what we do know now is that that baby's okay, the mother's okay, and that we have some accountability on an adult male that ultimately procreated with a minor.
13: IMPD Officer Tommy Thompson says that man arrested, Hernsley Pierre, is believed to be the baby's father. Indiana Senate President Pro Tem Rod Bray says he'll step aside as the Senate's top Republican leader when lawmakers choose a new president in November. Bray said he made the decision to avoid putting fellow Republican senators in the middle of primary fights tied to his leadership bid.
15: With Senator Bray's personality, I can see him making the comment, I just don't want to be in the way. You know, I don't want to be the issue here.
13: Former State Senator Jim Merritt there. Bray called serving as pro tem one of the greatest honors of his life. And state and city leaders gathering in Indianapolis to honor a decorated military veteran. Johnnet Cruz has more.
16: Retired Army Sergeant Major Mary L. Autry was named a distinguished Hoosier by Governor Mike Braun while the city of Indianapolis proclaimed July 29th as Mary L. Autry Day. Autry served 22 years in the U.S. Army and an additional 25 years in federal civil service at DFAS in Indianapolis. She was also presented with Congressman on Andre Carson's Hoosier Woman Hero Award in recognition of her continued volunteer work with homeless female veterans and local scholarship funds. Jeanette Cruz, 93 WIBC Mobile News.
13: 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Now the forecast from the American Standard Cooling Weather Center.
11: High on Saturday in the upper 70s, barely hitting 80 degrees. Some stronger storms are possible, especially south and east of Indianapolis. We'll be watching for those. And then more showers are possible on Sunday. I'm Fox 59 meteorologist Ethan Rosick for 93 WIBC.
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17: If you've ever said, I'm a diabetic, I want you to stop right there, because it's not who you are. That's a label you were handed. That is not your identity. You are not broken. You're not defective. And today, I'm going to show you how to break that label and reverse the damage without more drugs, without another diagnosis, and without fear. It's not a pipe dream. It's not a fringe idea. It's happening right now. People are reversing it right now. I've seen it in our own clinic week after week. The problem isn't you. It's the plan you've been given. You don't need a new pill. You need a better strategy. Well, hello and welcome back to the Healthiest Hour on the radio. I'm Dr. Nick Wilson, and this is the number one natural health show here in Indianapolis. And today we are going to talk about one of the most important and most ignored health crises in America, which is blood sugar. If you've ever struggled with fatigue or brain fog or cravings, weight gain, diabetes, or you're just carrying a few extra pounds around, we're going to talk about what you can do about all of that. So this show is for you. If you have a family history of diabetes, metabolic syndrome, heart disease, you need to pay close attention, because what I'm going to tell you can ultimately save your life. Blood sugar problems are rampant right now, especially in America. It's beginning to go across the world, by the way. Everywhere where America goes, Western culture goes, we seem to carry disease with us. And right now, one in three adults have diabetes. Over 37 million people have full-blown diabetes. And here's the kicker. 90% of the people with pre-diabetes don't even know that they have it. It's the silent killer. It's leading to type 3 diabetes, which is Alzheimer's. And just like heart disease, sneaking up on people, it's draining their energy. It sets them up for a lifetime of medication and complications. And let me tell you something. You don't have to be a statistic. Even if you watched your parents decline in their health, you don't have to be your parents. You don't have to go down the same path of insulin resistance, of weight gain, and endless prescriptions. I believe you're made in the image of God, and your body was designed to heal. If you get your health in check now, you can reverse these types of issues. You can reverse blood sugar issues before they destroy your quality of life. And that's what today's show is all about. Now, if you are just tuning in for the first time, I'm Dr. Nick Wilson. I'm a neurospinal chiropractor, functional medicine practitioner here in Indianapolis. I'm part of a group of doctors here on the northwest side of Indianapolis that are passionate about pulling you out of this broken healthcare system. And the system is failing people when it comes to blood sugar. All they do is monitor your A1C. They prescribe you metformin or other type of medication. Meanwhile, your pancreas is getting worse. Your metabolism is slowing down. And the medications don't actually fix the problem. They just manage the decline. Just think about that for a second. The medications aren't managing the sickness. They're managing as you decline. You need more and more of it over time. And that's the medical model. That's traditional healthcare. And it's insanity. You don't need more medications. You weren't born deficient in metformin. You need a real solution. One that works with your body. And that's exactly what we do. Now, listen, I get passionate about this because I've seen so many people who suffer, and they suffer needlessly. I just had a patient who reversed her type 2 diabetes, and she's actively healing. I say actively healing because that's distinct from, I've healed, I've arrived. No, once you've arrived, you get arrival syndrome, and you fall right back into the same things that have caused it in the first place. Your body is either constantly healing or it's consistently getting interfered with. And I've had family members struggle with diabetes, with neuropathy, with kidney issues, all because no one ever told them the truth. No one ever told them that diabetes is largely preventable and in many cases reversible. No one told them that their daily habits were making it worse. And by the time that they found out, it was too late. They felt like they were a victim of the diabetes, or is this thing that was inevitable, that was inborn, that the only solution was to manage it with drugs. I've had a family member, eyesight started going, their nerves were damaged, started getting the neuropathy, the diabetic neuropathy. That means their blood vessels are completely shot, their nerves are completely bankrupt. And here's the thing, you don't have to wait until that. You don't have to wait until it's too late. If you take action now, you can avoid that downward spiral. And that's exactly why, you know, today during this show, I'm offering a special deal on this show. And every week, I open up 20 spots for listeners who are ready to take control over their health. And normally to come into my office for an exam and a consultation and all the testing that we do, the neurospinal workup, because the nervous system is at the foundation. Normally, a full workup, it's going to cost $250. But for the extent of this show, we're offering the full evaluation, including any testing like x-rays, all for just $88. So $88, you just have to text in during this show. And if you're one of the 20 listeners, you'll receive all of that for just $88. That's an entire health assessment, x-rays, but you have to text in during this show. So the number is 317-749-0677. And you text the keyword WIBC. That indicates that you're listening during the time that this show was played. WIBC 317-749-0677. You'll have a real person, her name is Angela, reach back out to you and help you to find a time that works best for you. My only ask, I don't ask a lot of my patients, there's one thing I do ask. If you do make an appointment, keep that appointment. Otherwise, you're going to take the spot from somebody who could have really used our help. You'll meet with one of my doctors for all the testing. You'll come back on a separate visit and go through. The most important part is that next visit where we go through a plan of attack. It's one thing to know you've got a problem. It's a whole nother story to know what to do about that. So we go through from A to Z on exactly how to take control over your health in a plan moving forward. Whatever you want to do with that plan, it's totally up to you. But that appointment is where you get the plan, and that is the most important part. But let me ask you this, and this is so critical. Have you ever been in a situation where you felt like you just didn't have good direction, especially with your health? I had a patient named Lisa who came into the office, specifically from the radio show. She listened to the show, and she's in her mid-50s. She had been on metformin for 10 years. Her doctors kept telling her just to lose weight, but no one gave her a real plan, no real direction. And she was tired all the time. She had brain fog. She just didn't feel like herself. We took x-rays, and you might say, why does somebody take x-rays of somebody who has diabetes? We're looking at the spine. We're looking at the nervous system. We're looking for interference in your body's ability to heal, adapt, and repair. And when your spine is misaligned and you have nerve system damage, it throws your body into sympathetic dominance. So we took x-rays, and we find major misalignments in her lower and mid-back. Now, here's what most people don't realize. Your nervous system controls your pancreas, your digestion, your metabolism. When you have a fight or flight reaction at your core where the nerves feed your pancreas, that's going to cause irritation. That's going to cause an imbalance, and those nerves feed directly into your pancreas. So you can't control blood sugar properly. And we start removing that interference, started adjusting Lisa, and we worked on getting her spine healthy. And within a few weeks, she started seeing massive improvements. Her energy started to come back. Her cravings went down. Her blood sugar started to stabilize. And her doctor was shocked because she didn't touch nutrition. She didn't change anything yet. She intended to. She wanted to. She didn't do that yet. Within 2 months, she was off her medications. Her doctor worked with her. I didn't take her off of that. Her doctor did, because she didn't need it anymore. And that's the reality, is that there's so many people who are struggling like Lisa. And if that's you, just text in 317-749-0677. And maybe you don't have to struggle indefinitely. I believe that people are suffering unnecessarily, and I know there's a different way. The question to you is, are you ready for a different approach to your health? So text in 317-749-0677, text in the keyword WIBC. Because here's the truth. Diabetes is not just a blood sugar problem. It's a metabolism problem. It's your body not handling sugar the way that it should. And why is that? Because of inflammation, because of nerve interference, because of poor lifestyle habits. We have people come in all the time who say things like, I eat healthy, I exercise, I'm still struggling. Why am I still diabetic? Because here's the missing link. Here's the thing that most people will never get. If your nervous system is stuck in fight or flight and it's being wired for stress, it's not going to work correctly. Your organs can't do their job. And it doesn't matter how many salads that you eat. If your pancreas is misfiring because of nerve interference, then your body's never going to be able to regulate blood sugar the way that it's supposed to. And that's why getting checked is so critically important. There's so many people who are struggling. And again, we have 20 spots I open up during this show. And that's the intent, is during this show, you just text in WIBC to 317-749-0677. And that initial appointment, that's typically $250. You receive that at the radio discount, which is $88. But let's talk about sugar for a minute. Sugar's in everything. You open up your ketchup and sugar is there. Condiments and just about everything is being laced with sugar. The average American consumes 152 pounds of sugar in a year. That is absolutely insane. It's destroying our health. But here's the deal. It's not about cutting out sugar. It's not just about doing that. It's about fixing the way your body processes sugar. And yes, you want to avoid processed sugar as best as you possibly can, but there are sugar molecules, glucose, and good healthy things. So it's not about just going keto. So many people don't get. It's about what you are doing to make sure that your body is processing blood or glucose and making sure your blood glucose stays normalized. That's part of what we do in our office. We focus on removing the interferences, supporting your body's metabolism, and support the body in what it needs to do, which is heal. And we make it simple. We try to make it affordable for whole families. If you're listening to this and thinking, man, I just need to do something about my health, now's the time. Don't put it off. The law of diminishing intentions always sets in when it comes to your health. And what is the law of diminishing intentions? It's, man, I want to change. I know I need to change. I'm going to do it tomorrow. And tomorrow comes and you say, I'll do it the next day. Law of diminishing intentions, LODI. It's the LODI monster that creeps in and tells you that you're going to do this later. And the problem is that we never do. Now's the time. Don't wait until your doctor says you need insulin. Take action now. Shoot us over a text. Text in 317-749-0677. Just put in WIBC. Shoot us over a text. Say, hey, I want that. That's what I want to do. 317-749-0677. You can claim one of those 20 spots for just $88. I'm going to go to a short break. We'll be right back.
18: 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Again, that's 317-749-0677. 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
19: My name is Jason Hayes.
20: Alyssa Hayes.
19: My wife had been battling headaches, migraines. I heard Dr. Wilson on the radio. I said, hey, well, I want to give this a shot. Maybe he can help her.
20: We'd gone to chiropractor before, but never gone into the holistic approach of actual being healthy. Right away, we got pregnant. That was my easiest pregnancy and delivery by far. It was amazing, and it was actually a VBAC, a successful VBAC. As far as the migraines go, I have not had any trouble with that. So that's been a huge relief.
2: There's definitely been improvements in diet, dietary choices.
20: We understand more of what it means to truly be healthy, to eat food from God. Our kids are learning, you know, what it means to take care of our bodies, because our bodies take care of us.
17: Hello again, and welcome back to the Healthiest Hour on the radio. I am Dr. Nick Wilson. This is the number one natural health show here in Indianapolis. And today we are talking about one of the most important and most ignored health crises in America. That is blood sugar. And if you've ever struggled with fatigue or brain fog, cravings, weight gain, diabetes, or you're just carrying an extra few pounds that won't seem to budge, then this is the show for you. And if you have a family history of diabetes, maybe it's metabolic syndrome or heart disease, you need to pay a close attention here, because what I'm about to tell you could save your life. Blood sugar problems, they're rampant in America. Right now, 1 in 3 adults have prediabetes, and over 37 million people have full-blown type 2 diabetes. And here's the kicker. 90% of the people with prediabetes, they don't know they have it. It's the silent killer, just like heart disease. It sneaks up on people. It drains their energy. It sets them up for a lifetime of medication and compliance. But let me tell you something. You don't have to be one of the victims to this. You don't have to go down the same path of insulin resistance and weight gain and endless prescriptions. You're made in the image of God. Your body's designed to heal. If you get to the root cause of the problems, if you find out why your body's not healing the way it's intended to, your body can come back to life. You can reverse these problems. Let me give you an example of that. This is the story of the week, the patient story that I want to share with you. And I'm sharing this story because of it highlights the powerful connection between blood sugar regulation and the nervous system. It's Shane. He's a patient who came in to us with a history of consistent seizures, also with blood sugar issues, and traditional treatments weren't providing the help that he needed. And that's like a lot of our people who come in. They typically end up because they're sick and tired of being sick and tired, and they're sick and tired of the model of health that's called healthcare, the traditional form of healthcare. They're just sick and tired of it. They want a different approach. And we checked his spine, his nervous system, and we found significant neurospinal tension that affect his nervous system function. Through our neurospinal chiropractic evaluation and care, we were able to gently release those areas of stress and tension on his nervous system, and it allowed his body to return to optimal function. And since beginning care, Shane has experienced zero seizures, and this didn't happen because we gave him more medications or an invasive procedure. It was about restoring his body to its natural ability to heal and address the root cause. And if you're struggling with blood sugar issues, it's essential to consider the role of your nervous system. Misalignments or tension in your spine or spinal cord, it can interfere with your body's signals between your brain and your body, specifically your pancreas. It can lead to imbalance in blood sugar regulation. In addressing these underlying issues, we can help your body function the way that it was intended. Now, are we treating blood sugar directly? That's not the point. The point is to remove interference to let your body do what it's supposed to do, which is heal, function, and repair. And anytime there's interference in the master control system, there's going to be effects, and you can't predict them. And here's my tip for today is don't wait for things to get worse. Don't wait for the wheels to start shaking on the proverbial bus, for the bus to go off of the side of the road, for you to realize that I've got to check the alignment. Take control over your health. And today we're offering a comprehensive evaluation, including an exam, including a consultation, full set of x-rays. We're doing the whole thing for just $88. Typically, that visit is $250. We're doing that for radio listeners for specifically 20. I don't know where we are at now during the show, but 20 listeners, you just got to text in to the number that I'm about to share with you, and you're going to get a text back. This is a real person. This is not a bot or AI. This is a real person who's going to text you back to help you schedule. My only ask is if you do text in, you are one of the 20 who win this appointment, my only ask is that you keep it. Otherwise, it's going to take the spot from somebody who could have really used our help. I don't ask a lot of my people. That's the one thing I do ask. When you come in to the clinic, you'll see one of my doctors. They're going to go through a full exam. That next appointment, we're going to go through what we found. That's the most important part of this whole process, is to go through what we found and then the plan of attack to correct it. It's not just about knowing you've got a problem. It's about the plan of what to do about this. And you can take that plan and you can implement this with anything you want. And it's totally up to you on how you'd like to do that. But that's the most important and most valuable aspect to this whole process. So I'm going to give out the number. It's 317-749-0677. The keyword is WIBC. So just text in WIBC. That indicates that you are listening. And Angela will begin to text you back and help you schedule an appointment. If you're driving or something like that and don't have your schedule open in front of you, okay, find an area to pull off, because I want you to, if this is something you actually want to do, I want you to actually be able to move forward with it. And I want you to be a part of the 20. 317-749-0677. You're listening to Dr. Nick Wilson. That's me in the Health Freedom Show on WIBC. We'll be right back.
0: I'm Stephen Michael Kinn.
21: And I'm Ann Kinn.
0: So we've been going about 6 years. I got to the point, I couldn't even walk around the block. I was in such pain. My family doctor, I asked him what I could do about it, and he says, deal with it. So I was looking for a way to try something different, but I never thought of seeing a chiropractor.
21: And I just basically came along for the ride. The way we look, the way we feel, we have got so much energy. He's in so much a better mood all the time.
0: I'm 73 years old and I'm in very, very good health. I'm in better health by far than I was 6 years ago.
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18: This is Jessica from Dr. Wilson's office. 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
17: Well, hello, and welcome back to the Healthiest Hour on the radio. I am Dr. Nick. This is the number one natural health show here in Indianapolis. And today we are talking about blood sugar. It's one of the most important and most ignored health crises in America. If you've ever struggled with blood sugar issues like fatigue, brain fog, memory issues. Yes, memory issues. Did you know type 3 diabetes is considered the same as Alzheimer's? The same type of pathways. So blood sugar issues, there's a whole host of problems that you can get, like cravings and weight gain, and yes, diabetes, that everyone knows about that one. But it's not just a blood sugar problem. We're going to talk about how your body responds and adapts, and how your nervous system plays such a critical role in your body's regulation of your fight or flight response and cortisol and also blood sugar. Now, I know what some of you might be thinking. What the heck does my nervous system have to do with my blood sugar? Isn't it just all about diet? If I just cut sugar, then I'm just going to heal. Well, let me tell you something. Your nervous system is the master control system of your body. It tells your pancreas when to release insulin. It regulates your liver's glucose production, and it even controls your digestion. And if those signals are stressed or they're not getting through because of a stressed nervous system, your metabolism is going to suffer. It's like having a bad cell phone reception. The message is not getting through. It's fuzzy. It's not going to happen the way that it was intended to. We had a patient, Tom, I'll give you another example, came in totally skeptical. He was like, what does my nervous system have to do with my blood sugar regulation? He was on metformin. He was on insulin for years. His blood sugar was all over the place. His energy was gone. And we found that he had a misalignment in his mid-back directly affecting the nerves that wrap around and, yes, go to his pancreas, but those same nerves are the ones that are responsible for that mid to lower back tightness. He'd wake up with tightness all the time. His blood sugar was, yes, off, but his blood pressure was also a problem. We also found misalignment subluxation in the upper part of his neck, which was directly causing this upper back and lower neck tightness. Sometimes he'd get numbness or tingling that goes into his first two fingertips, and started getting that pressure off of his spine and spinal cord. Within a few weeks, his blood sugar started

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1: Just include the keyword WIBC. Because here's the truth. Diabetes is not just a blood sugar problem. It's a metabolism problem. It's your body not handling sugar the way that it should. And why is that? It's because of inflammation, because of nerve interference, because poor lifestyle habits. And we have people come in all the time who say, I eat healthy, I exercise, why am I still diabetic? Because there's a missing link. If your nervous system is not working right, your organs can't either. It doesn't matter how many salads you eat or if your pancreas is misfiring because of nerve interference, it's not going to function the way that it's supposed to. And how would you ever know that? You wouldn't. And I believe that your body's designed to heal. The important thing is to give it the right environment to do so. That's why we exist. That's why we're doing this show. So the number again is 317-749-0677. Keyword there is WIBC that you would text into, and you'll get a real person, not AI, not an automated message, a real person who's going to text you back and just make sure. My only ask, and I don't ask a lot of my patients, but this one I do, is that if you make one of those appointments, just make sure you keep it, because otherwise it's going to take the spot from somebody who could have really used our help. So make sure you get your calendar out, make sure it actually does work. It takes about an hour in the office, in the doors and out the doors, and under an hour. That's our goal. You'll see one of my doctors for the initial appointment. When you come back on the separate appointment, we're going to go through exactly what the problem is, and then the most important part, a solution forward. 317-749-0677. Listen, God designed your body to heal. He gave you an incredible system for that. And when supported properly, you can recover, you can thrive, your nervous system heals. But you have to take responsibility for it. The medical community is not going to fix this one for you. MAHA, Make America Healthy Again, is not going to fix this for you. If you want to break free from this, if you want more energy, if you want to break free from blood sugar issues, more vitality, better quality of life, then let's do this, but you've got to take action. Text in 317-749-0677. We're going to go to a short break. We'll be right back.
2: Hi, my name is Angela. I am a teacher, so I'm up and down, moving a lot, helping out my kiddos. When I would stand up, I would be lightheaded, sometimes to the point where I'd almost hold onto a wall or a chair. My lower back used to bother me a lot, but I later learned that neither of those were normal. I no longer have any of that back pain, and the dizziness is a thing of the past. I'm a lot more aware of what my body is trying to tell me. Moving has really altered my life, not only from a chiropractic adjustment standpoint, but also from a nutritional standpoint, from an exercise approach, so I would absolutely consider it a lifelong approach to life.
1: Hello again, and welcome back to the Healthiest Hour on the radio. I am Dr. Nick Wilson. This is the number one natural health show here in Indianapolis. And today we are talking about one of the most important and most ignored health crises in America, that is blood sugar. And if you've ever struggled with fatigue or brain fog, cravings, weight gain, diabetes, or you're just carrying an extra few pounds that won't seem to budge, then this is the show for you. And if you have a family history of diabetes, maybe it's metabolic syndrome or heart disease, you need to pay a close attention here, because what I'm about to tell you could save your life. Blood sugar problems, they're rampant in America. Right now, 1 in 3 adults have prediabetes, and over 37 million people have full-blown type 2 diabetes. And here's the kicker. 90% of the people with prediabetes, they don't know they have it. It's the silent killer, just like heart disease. It sneaks up on people. It drains their energy. It sets them up for a lifetime of medication and compliance. But let me tell you something. You don't have to be one of the victims to this. You don't have to go down the same path of insulin resistance and weight gain and endless prescriptions. You're made in the image of God. Your body is designed to heal. If you get to the root cause of the problems, if you find out why your body's not healing the way it's intended to, your body can come back to life. You can reverse these problems.

0: give you an example of that. This is the story of the week, the patient story that I want to share with you. And I'm sharing this story because of it highlights the powerful connection between blood sugar regulation and the nervous system. It's Shane. He's a patient who came in to us with a history of consistent seizures, also with blood sugar issues, and traditional treatments weren't providing the help that he needed. And that's like a lot of our people who come in. They typically end up because they're sick and tired of being sick and tired. And they're sick and tired of the model of health that's called healthcare, the traditional form of healthcare. They're just sick and tired of it. They want a different approach. And we checked his spine, his nervous system, and we found significant neurospinal tension that affect his nervous system function. Through our neurospinal chiropractic evaluation and care, we were able to gently release those areas of stress and tension on his nervous system, and it allowed his body to return to optimal function. And since beginning care, Shane has experienced zero seizures, and this didn't happen because we gave him more medications or an invasive procedure. It was about restoring his body to its natural ability to heal and address the root cause. And if you're struggling with blood sugar issues, it's essential to consider the role of your nervous system. Misalignments or tension in your spine or spinal cord, it can interfere with your body's signals between your brain and your body, specifically your pancreas. It can lead to imbalance in blood sugar regulation. In addressing these underlying issues, we can help your body function the way that it was intended. Now, are we treating blood sugar directly? 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The point is to remove interference to let your body do what it's supposed to do, which is heal, function, and repair. And anytime there's interference in the master control system, there's going to be effects, and you can't predict them. And here's my tip for today is don't wait for things to get worse. Don't wait for the wheels to start shaking on the proverbial bus, for the bus to go off of the side of the road, for you to realize that I've got to check the alignment. Take control over your health. And today we're offering a comprehensive evaluation, including an exam, including a consultation, full set of x-rays. We're doing the whole thing for just $88. Typically, that visit is $250. We're doing that for radio listeners for specifically 20. I don't know where we are at now during the show, but 20 listeners, you just got to text in to the number that I'm about to share with you, and you're going to get a text back. This is a real person. This is not a bot or AI. This is a real person who's going to text you back to help you schedule. My only ask is if you do text in, you are one of the 20 who win this appointment, my only ask is that you keep it. Otherwise, it's going to take the spot from somebody who could have really used our help. I don't ask a lot of my people. That's the one thing I do ask. When you come in to the clinic, you'll see one of my doctors. They're going to go through a full exam. That next appointment, we're going to go through what we found. That's the most important part of this whole process, is to go through what we found and then the plan of attack to correct it. It's not just about knowing you've got a problem. It's about the plan of what to do about this. And you can take that plan and you can implement this with anything you want. And it's totally up to you on how you'd like to do that. But that's the most important and most valuable aspect to this whole process. So I'm going to give out the number. It's 317-749-0677. The keyword is WIBC. So just text in WIBC. That indicates that you were listening. And Angela will begin to text you back and help you schedule an appointment. If you're driving or something like that and don't have your schedule open in front of you, okay, find an area to pull off, because I want you to, if this is something you actually want to do, I want you to actually be able to move forward with it. And I want you to be a part of the 20. 317-749-0677. 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That's me in the Health Freedom Show on WIBC. We'll be right back.
1: I'm Stephen Michael Kinn.
2: And I'm Ann Kinn.
1: So we've been going about 6 years. I got to the point, I couldn't even walk around the block. I was in such pain. My family doctor, I asked him what I could do about it, and he says, deal with it. So I was looking for a way to try something different, but I never thought of seeing a chiropractor.
2: And I just basically came along for the ride. the way we look, the way we feel. We have got so much energy. He's in so much a better mood all the time.
1: I'm 73 years old and I'm in very, very good health. I'm in better health by far than I was 6 years ago.
2: And like we told Dr. Wilson, we'll come here forever.
3: 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Again, that's 317-749-0677. And the word that you will text in is WIBC. This is Jessica, and we look forward to seeing you soon.
0: Well, welcome back to the show. I am your host, Dr. Nick Wilson. This is the number one natural health show in Indianapolis. We are talking about the most important health crisis that's wildly neglected right now, and that is blood sugar. If you've ever struggled with fatigue or brain fog or cravings, weight gain, diabetes, or you're just carrying a few extra pounds around, we're going to talk about what you can do about all of that. So this show is for you. If you have a family history of diabetes, metabolic syndrome, heart disease, you need to pay close attention, because what I'm going to tell you can ultimately save your life. Blood sugar problems are rampant right now, especially in America. It's beginning to go across the world, by the way. Everywhere where America goes, Western culture goes, we seem to carry disease with us. And right now, one in three adults have diabetes. Over 37 million people have full-blown diabetes. And here's the kicker. 90% of the people with pre-diabetes don't even know that they have it. It's the silent killer. It's leading to type 3 diabetes, which is Alzheimer's. And just like heart disease, sneaking up on people, it's draining their energy. It sets them up for a lifetime of medication and complications. And let me tell you something, you don't have to be a statistic. Even if you watched your parents decline in their health, you don't have to be your parents. You don't have to go down the same path of insulin resistance, of weight gain, and endless prescriptions. I believe you're made in the image of God, and your body was designed to heal. If you get your health in check now, you can reverse these types of issues. You can reverse blood sugar issues before they destroy your quality of life. And that's what today's show is all about. Now, if you are just tuning in for the first time, I'm Dr. Nick Wilson. I'm a neurospinal chiropractor, functional medicine practitioner here in Indianapolis. I'm part of a group of doctors here on the northwest side of Indianapolis that are passionate about pulling you out of this broken healthcare system. And the system is failing people when it comes to blood sugar. All they do is monitor your A1C. They prescribe you metformin or other type of medication. Meanwhile, your pancreas is getting worse. Your metabolism is slowing down. And the medications don't actually fix the problem. They just manage the decline. Just think about that for a second. The medications aren't managing the sickness. They're managing as you decline. You need more and more of it over time. And that's the medical model. That's traditional healthcare. And it's insanity. You don't need more medications. You weren't born deficient in metformin. You need a real solution. One that works with your body. And that's exactly what we do. Now, listen, I get passionate about this because I've seen so many people who suffer, and they suffer needlessly. I just had a patient who reversed her type 2 diabetes, and she's actively healing. I say actively healing because that's distinct from, I've healed, I've arrived. No, once you've arrived, you get arrival syndrome, and you fall right back into the same things that have caused it in the first place. Your body is either constantly healing or it's consistently getting interfered with. And I've had family members struggle with diabetes, with neuropathy, with kidney issues, all because no one ever told them the truth. No one ever told them that diabetes is largely preventable and in many cases reversible. No one told them that their daily habits were making it worse. And by the time that they found out, it was too late. They felt like they were a victim of the diabetes, or is this thing that was inevitable, that was inborn, that the only solution was to manage it with drugs. I've had a family member, eyesight started going, their nerves were damaged, started getting the neuropathy, the diabetic neuropathy. That means their blood vessels are completely shot, their nerves are completely bankrupt. And here's the thing, you don't have to wait until that. You don't have to wait until it's too late. If you take action now, you can avoid that downward spiral. And that's exactly why, you know, today during this show, I'm offering a special deal on this show. And every week, I open up 20 spots for listeners who are ready to take control over their health and normally to come into my office for an exam and a consultation and all the testing that we do, the neurospinal workup, because the nervous system is at the foundation. Normally, a full workup is going to cost $250. But for the extent of this show, we're offering the full evaluation, including any testing like x-rays, all for just $88. So $88, you just have to text in during this show. And if you're one of the 20 listeners, you'll receive all of that for just $88. That's an entire health assessment, x-rays, but you have to text in during this show. So the number is 317-749-0677. And you text the keyword WIBC. That indicates that you're listening during the time that this show was played. WIBC 317-749-0677. You'll have a real person. Her name is Angela. Reach back out to you and help you to find a time that works best for you. My only ask, I don't ask a lot of my patients. There's one thing I do ask. If you do make an appointment, keep that appointment. Otherwise, you're going to take the spot from somebody who could have really used our help. You'll meet with one of my doctors for all the testing. You'll come back on a separate visit and go through. The most important part is that next visit where we go through a plan of attack. It's one thing to know you've got a problem. It's a whole nother story to know what to do about that. So we go through from A to Z on exactly how to take control over your health in a plan moving forward. Whatever you want to do with that plan, it's totally up to you. But that appointment is where you get the plan, and that is the most important part. But let me ask you this, and this is so critical. Have you ever been in a situation where you felt like you just didn't have good direction, especially with your health? I had a patient named Lisa who came into the office, specifically from the radio show. She listened to the show, and she's in her mid-50s. She had been on metformin for 10 years. Her doctors kept telling her just to lose weight, but no one gave her a real plan, no real direction. And she was tired all the time. She had brain fog. She just didn't feel like herself. We took x-rays, and you might say, why does somebody take x-rays of somebody who has diabetes? We're looking at the spine. We're looking at the nervous system. We're looking for interference in your body's ability to heal, adapt, and repair. And when your spine is misaligned and you have nerve system damage, it throws your body into sympathetic dominance. So we took x-rays, and we find major misalignments in her lower and mid-back. Now, here's what most people don't realize. Your nervous system controls your pancreas, your digestion, your metabolism. When you have a fight or flight reaction at your core where the nerves feed your pancreas, that's going to cause irritation. That's going to cause an imbalance, and those nerves feed directly into your pancreas. So you can't control blood sugar properly. And we start removing that interference, started adjusting Lisa, and we worked on getting her spine healthy. And within a few weeks, she started seeing massive improvements. Her energy started to come back. Her cravings went down. Her blood sugar started to stabilize. And her doctor was shocked because she didn't touch nutrition. She didn't change anything yet. She intended to. She wanted to. She didn't do that yet. Within 2 months, she was off her medications. Her doctor worked with her. I didn't take her off of that. Her doctor did, because she didn't need it anymore. And that's the reality, is that there's so many people who are struggling like Lisa. And if that's you, just text in 317-749-0677, and maybe you don't have to struggle indefinitely. I believe that people are suffering unnecessarily, and I know there's a different way. The question to you is, are you ready for a different approach to your health? So text in 317-749-0677. Text in the keyword WIBC. Because here's the truth. Diabetes is not just a blood sugar problem. It's a metabolism problem. It's your body not handling sugar the way that it should. And why is that? Because of inflammation, because of nerve interference, because of poor lifestyle habits. We have people come in all the time who say things like, I eat healthy, I exercise, I'm still struggling. Why am I still diabetic? Because here's the missing link. Here's the thing that most people will never get. If your nervous system is stuck in fight or flight and it's being wired for stress, it's not going to work correctly. Your organs can't do their job. And it doesn't matter how many salads that you eat. If your pancreas is misfiring because of nerve interference, then your body's never going to be able to regulate blood sugar the way that it's supposed to. And that's why getting checked is so critically important. There's so many people who are struggling. And again, we have 20 spots I open up during this show. And that's the intent, is during this show, you just text in WIBC to 317-749-0677. And that initial appointment, that's typically $250. You receive that at the radio discount, which is $88. But let's talk about sugar for a minute. Sugar's in everything. You open up your ketchup and sugar is there. Condiments and just about everything is being laced with sugar. The average American consumes 152 pounds of sugar in a year. That is absolutely insane. It's destroying our health. But here's the deal. It's not about cutting out sugar. It's not just about doing that. It's about fixing the way your body processes sugar. And yes, you want to avoid processed sugar as best as you possibly can, but there are sugar molecules, glucose, and good healthy things. So it's not about just going keto. So many people don't get. It's about what you are doing to make sure that your body is processing blood or glucose and making sure your blood glucose stays normalized. That's part of what we do in our office. We focus on removing the interferences, supporting your body's metabolism, and support the body and what it needs to do, which is heal. And we make it simple. We try to make it affordable for whole families. If you're listening to this and thinking, man, I just need to do something about my health, now's the time. Don't put it off. The law of diminishing intentions always sets in when it comes to your health. And what is the law of diminishing intentions? It's, man, I want to change. I know I need to change. I'm going to do it tomorrow. And tomorrow comes and you say, I'll do it the next day. Law of diminishing intentions, LODI. It's the LODI monster that creeps in and tells you that you're going to do this later. And the problem is that we never do. Now's the time. Don't wait until your doctor says you need insulin. Take action now. Shoot us over a text. Text in 317-749-0677. Just put in WIBC. Shoot us over a text. Say, hey, I want that. That's what I want to do. 317-749-0677. You can claim one of those 20 spots for just $88. I'm Dr. Nick Wilson. Short break. We'll be right back.
1: I'm Stephen Michael Kinn.
2: And I'm Ann Kinn.
1: So we've been going about 6 years. I got to the point I couldn't even walk around the block. I was in such pain. My family doctor, I asked him what I could do about it, and he says, deal with it. So I was looking for a way to try something different, but I never thought of seeing a chiropractor.
2: And I just basically came along for the ride. The way we look, the way we feel, we have got so much energy. He's in so much a better mood all the time.
1: I'm 73 years old and I'm in very, very good health. I'm in better health by far than I was 6 years ago.
2: And like we told Dr. Wilson, we'll come here forever.
3: 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Again, that's 317-749-0677. 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This is Jessica, and we look forward to seeing you soon.
4: 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You've heard Dr. Nick Wilson on the weekend shows here on WIBC, and you've probably heard me talk about how much restructured chiropractic has helped me over the years. 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
0: Okay, welcome back to the show. We're talking blood sugar, and we have just a few minutes here. And I want to be clear, if you've ever said, I'm a diabetic, I want you to stop right there, because it's not who you are. That's a label you're handed. It's not your identity. You are not broken. You're not defective. And we've been talking about how to break that label and reverse the damage without drugs, without another diagnosis, without fear. And when I say reversing diabetes, it's not a pipe dream. It's not a fringe idea either. It's been happening, and I've seen in our clinic week after week. The problem is not you. It's the plan you were given. And you don't need a new pill. You don't need another diagnosis. You need a new strategy. And that's what this show has been all about today. I want to say this loud and clear, though. No one has ever been born with a metformin deficiency. No, you're deficient in the right plan. You need to restore the body's ability to heal, function, and control blood sugar. And if you've ever been told you just have to live with it, listen, maybe it's time to start questioning that advice. You want to dismantle lies that are spoken over you, but it takes a strategic and firm stand. You've got to take a stand, not out of fear, but out of faith, because when the world is loud with confusion, you need clarity, and it's got to be rooted in truth. So what are you standing for? What truth are you standing on right now with your health? And who are you allowing to influence the most sensitive and most important aspect of your future, which is your health? You know, these questions matter, because your life matters and your health determines how well you live that life. That's it for today's show. If you're ready to take the next step, we'd love to meet you. We're located on the north side of Indianapolis, 96 in Michigan Road, just north of 465. 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Hey, make it a great rest of your day. Make it a great rest of your week. Make it a great rest of your life. Be well, be vital, and live with purpose. We'll see you next time.
5: My name is Jason Hayes.
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6: 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So that's been a huge relief.
5: There's definitely been improvements in dietary choices.
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9: 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My name is Randy Cook. And each week, Greg and I sit down here and talk through some of the issues of this big step into retirement and what you're up against. And there might be a lot more there than what you think. And that's what Greg points out every single week. And what Golden Reserve does is they found those areas to help you. And we're going to talk through some of those today. There's a lot of people that want to respond to the show. They look at our video podcast on YouTube. They listen to the show. They listen to our podcast, things like that. Then they've got questions. Say, okay, what about me? I've got this question about. So if you want to ask a question on the show that we can handle right here on our YouTube channel, there's a comment box. People use that. And then you can also use our website, askgregradio.com. Just use that and you can ask a question. And this is pretty interesting. This actually comes from Shane, and he is now a client at Golden Reserve. But before he got to Golden Reserve, he was going through the same process that a lot of you are going through. And that's looking around, trying to find that right firm, that right person to help you with your retirement. So he landed at Fisher Investments, and you've probably seen it on Facebook. You can get the 99 retirement tips from Fisher Investment. And so he's looking through this and he says number 85 was measure your laundry detergent. You're probably using a third more than you need. That's a savings of $20 a year going right down the drain. And he writes in big caps, he says, I don't want to measure my laundry detergent in retirement. And then, Greg, he kind of, I'm going to let you pick up the story from there because you know it. And that is that he has kind of given us what retirement is more about than measuring laundry detergent.
12: No, this was really special, unsolicited, made my week, really, hearing this. Because this guy, if you actually could see the email he wrote that was unsolicited, it had pictures and details of all these things. And I think it really light bulbed on for him. He said, you know, the interaction with Golden Reserve has brought perspective that he was pretty blunt. He's like, that I'm going to die. And this guy is literally asking me to measure my laundry detergent. And the Golden Reserve folks are telling me to spend more money and create more memories on the weekends. And he said, I took this to heart. I really started to think about it. And he kind of talked about his journey. He's like, you know, what does that mean? And he's a big NASCAR fan. So he said he went to Watkins Glen in New York for a NASCAR race, and he had gone a bunch of times before, but this time he went, he got the Glen Club tickets. He said, these are the most expensive tickets for 3 days. You get to meet the drivers. You park next to the track. We get golf cart shuttle, gourmet meals, open bar, the whole nine. Great memories. I got photos with drivers all weekend inside the club Friday, you know, of the race, you know, Corning Glassworks. I asked if I could take a picture. They said, of course. He realized, I'm gonna use this exact quote. I realize Golden Reserve is in a business. I hope you guys do well by me doing very well, but I appreciate the philosophy behind the business model. This is the best part. Enjoy your retirement, spend your money, minimize taxes, and protect your stuff. I thought that was like a billboard. Mm-hmm. Protect your stuff. Mm-hmm. I love the fact that this was the takeaway, and this isn't the first time. And it's not just our clients. One of the owners of Golden Reserve's father, who listens to this show, isn't a client yet. We're still working on him. It's been a long journey. But he shared with Justin how he splurged for first class tickets. And Justin wrote an article about it, and I've talked about this in the show. But I think it's a real thing. I think we can continue to get momentum, Randy, by getting people to say, listen, you're safe. You're not going to run out of money. Your assets are protected. Let's do the plan, and then let's update it every year to see if your spending is awry. And almost, you know, universally, people are spending too little or doing too little or creating not enough memories. So this warmed my heart that our whole philosophy of like, let's put a fence around your assets. Let's make sure it's protected from market risk, overpaying fees, IRA tax problems, make sure your legal plan's right. And then we show you we layer the income forecast on top of it to show you, look, here's what you're spending last year. Here's what's coming in. Here's where your money will be in 25 years if you keep spending down this road. And the goal has never been to be a budget. It's meant to show people that they're probably not spending enough. And by doing that, Randy, it really makes it fun. It makes it fun because we get to see guys going out and buying Glen Club tickets at NASCAR races, upgrading their tickets to first class, updating their rooms from typical rooms to suites, taking extra trips. All of these things are the gifts that, you know, why we got into this business. And the reason we can get into this business starts with our philosophy. It's not just the protection piece, but it's also how we charge. And I think it's important to just highlight those two things. I'm like, why is Golden Reserve different? Everybody says people are different. How are you really different? Here's how we're really different. Golden Reserve has an internal team of tax folks and attorneys. We started off on the attorney chassis. We actually had Ayler Stallings Estate Planning Law Firm before we had Golden Reserve. So the chassis is there to add additional services that are all built for protection. So it's not just picking investments. When you go into 99% of the time, if you go into a financial advisor's office, it's all investments. That's it. They don't have attorneys down the hallway or across the street. They don't have tax preparers or tax planners in the office. And if they do, they can't really help. They just advise. Our partnerships have allowed us to build these relationships that actually not just plan, but execute the plans for all of your retirement. So that's a huge difference in the protection world. Having tax and legal to pair with finance changes everything in retirement, because most of the big issues people miss are not picking SpaceX versus NVIDIA. It's, oh my gosh, I didn't have a plan to get my IRA detaxed. Oh my gosh, I was paying too much in mutual fund fees. Oh my gosh, I had too much market risk. I didn't have my legal plans updated since I had my kids, and then I missed a big opportunity when my spouse passed. All of these things, Randy, are how Golden Reserve is different. We have these, and it's part of every plan. But the more driving factor, I believe, deep down that allows people to feel comfortable that we really are different is that we charge different. Where the industry charges a percentage. So no matter what happens, if you have $1 million and you charge 1%, it's 10,000. You have $2 million, it's 20,000. If you go out and spend your money, Randy, what happens? Do they make more or less money?
9: They make less money.
12: It's inarguable. If you spend your money, your financial advisor takes a pay cut. So at some subconscious or conscious level, you have to ask yourself, does this affect their advice? Does this affect their judgment? Does this affect how they practice? Because at the end of the day, it is inarguable that the majority of financial advisors across the country get paid by taking a percentage of the zeros in your bank account. And if you put less zeros in those because you went out and had fun, you went out and did more, they make less. So I think that is the ultimate psychological, my alarm's going off. My siren of wondering, are they really doing everything that's in my best interest because of that charge, the way they're getting paid? It makes me uncomfortable. And I think it should make retirees uncomfortable. Whereas Golden Reserve charges a flat fee. So no matter what you spend, how many trips you go on, what you're doing, we charge the same flat amount for all of our clients every year, regardless if your accounts go up or down, you spend money, your money grows. It stays the same. And that has to feel like we're sitting on the same side of the table as our retirees. It has to feel better. I haven't heard an argument yet that has debunked this reality. Now, you can argue the services or whatever, but you can't argue that we're sitting at the same side of the table because of our flat fee approach. It allows us to have more conversations about you spending money, which is, I think, what most retirees want to talk about more than some weird chart on their risk portfolio versus alpha versus beta versus delta. Like, no, I want to talk about, can I go on another trip? And I think this brings it to life, Randy. I think our model gives us that superpower.
9: I think I'm going to end this with what Shane said. 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There's a place for you to put some information in there. And the team will reach out to you. 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That's 317-854-4000. All right. So one of the things that we look at when it comes to our retirement money is certainly we're watching the stock market. We look at it almost every single day sometimes. And at the end of the year, you probably know, you might be one of those people that knows I'm up 6.7%. What you don't know is that in the background, invisibly, you're probably losing money, taking a step forward with your money, but taking two steps back with your taxes. There's an article in Forbes that says this: tax is individual. The market gives, the tax code takes away. So the question that you have to ask yourself, is my financial advisor tuned in on this? And Greg, you've said it many times. You go to a financial advisor website, at the bottom, in small print, it says, we don't do tax planning. You got to go someplace else for that. And that should be a cue to you that you're not getting all the services that you probably need in retirement planning.
12: Yeah, I mean, it's the ultimate rope-a-dope, right? They talk about tax, they talk about legal, they basically represent that this is going to be part of their plan. But that when push comes to shove, once you move your money, it's like, well, I got a business card for you, Joe Blow attorney and Susie tax person, right? Like, it's like, well, that's not what I thought was going to happen. And now you're playing the interview game all over again, which is exhausting and tiring. And I love the invisible tax. I rarely like anything anybody writes other than me. But this invisible tax thing is pretty clever. And I think it's right because the IRA world is relatively young in the scale of America, right? You know, it really didn't get steam until the 80s, 90s. So when you really think, I mean, 78 is when they actually, the Internal Revenue Act of 78 is when they came up with 401k, but the actual application of it, it was actually, nerd alert, it wasn't for retirees. It was for high earning executives to defer their bonuses. That's what actually 401k's intention was when they updated the Internal Revenue Code. How about that little fun fact? But some smart consultant found this as a way for companies to start finding ways to save money and not have to do pensions. So they ended up eliminating the pensions under the selling of, hey, you get to control your own money. Which people liked, I guess. You know, they didn't have to worry about these big bloated pensions. Business were more efficient. They didn't have to sink all these dollars in. They just had to, you know, allow people to have their own 401k accounts that they could then take with them as an IRA account when they left the company. And the issue with this is the unknown psychology, because, you know, like I said, 80s, 90s. So we're like 30, 40 years into this game of big IRA accounts because they had to fill up first. No one out of the gate. It's not like they just filled up overnight. And the invisible 401k, and you know, if you look at it, you're getting an account balance your entire life. I don't believe Roth 401ks came out in 2005, I think. Don't hold me to that, but I think that's when they allowed you to take your money after tax from a 401k. It was all pre-tax. So up until 2005, you had to take pre-tax money. So you were getting these account statements, and it created this weird psychological, like, I have $1 million IRA. And it's like, no, you don't. You have a loan from Uncle Sam on that $1 million IRA that could be anywhere from $150,000 to $400,000. You're like, what? Yeah, you have a $600,000 to $850,000 IRA. And we don't know what it is. And I think that really overwhelms people, so they ignore it. When people have big issues, it becomes this invisible tax because it doesn't happen until you take money out. It keeps compounding and compounding and compounding. And then people end up just not spending money because they don't want to pay any tax at all. Well, I don't want to address it. I'll wait till my RMD. Well, now it's like it used to be 70.5, now it's 72 and 73, and it keeps growing and growing, and they keep kicking the can down the road. So now no one's paying any tax till, you know, later in life. And a lot of times that's where the rubber doesn't hit the road, unfortunately. And people get upside down on this because, let's be real, Randy, taking a third of your IRA is a big deal, right? If you had $1 million IRA and you lost $333,000 of it, that would stink, right?
9: Bad day.
12: Yeah, and that happens all the time. As estate plan attorneys, we see it. Like, people don't realize it. And the reason you don't see it, you're like, I don't know. I'm like, how would you know? You're dead. You're dead. That's when it happens. All of the tax on these are paid when you're dead. So now all of a sudden your spouse inherits your IRA and their rates double. Or your surviving spouse passes and the kids get in. They're like, I'm buying a place in Florida. I don't care if I get $1 million or $666,000. All lottery for me. So Yahtzee. I'm not going to wait 10 years to detax it on a stretch. There's no more stretch IRAs, right? You got 10 years to take it out. You can't stretch it over the lifetime of the oldest kid anymore. That's gone. They got rid of that for good reason, to ensure that they get their taxes faster. So when you look at this, Randy, I mean, people, just let's do some, the invisible tax. Here's the invisible tax, right? Up to $24,000 if you're married, 10% goes to Uncle Sam of your IRA. 100,000, the next, you know, the 20 to 100,000, 12%. You get to 211,000, 20%, 403,000, 24%, 512,000, 32%, 768,000, 35%, and over 768,000, 37%. Not to mention the extra 2%. We won't even get into some of the other taxes that kick in. And that doesn't include state income taxes. I love it when all these people are like, Greg, the max is 39. I'm like, what about state income tax, dude? Stop trying to be a complete shill on my YouTube stage. Stop it. I'm right. It can go to 40. It depends on what state you live in. That's still income tax. I read off those numbers because I don't think people realize those. And they're like, well, I don't have $500,000 of income. It's like, is your IRA worth? Well, my IRA is worth $1 million. Well, if your kids take that all out in 1 year, it's $1 million of income. And that's what they don't realize, Randy. And, you know, when you're taking that money out over the course of a lifetime, and if you use the couple versus the single rates, let's just put it like this. If you don't do any IRA tax planning, which many people don't, and you pass away and then your spouse has to take it out, they're going to pay roughly a 32% effective tax rate on a $1 million IRA or $320,000. A single person is going to pay roughly $280,000. So you're losing about $50,000 just in that alone because you didn't do any tax planning. And that doesn't get me started on that. We should be able to get it taxed at 15% when we have the right tax plan. Randy, these are the big things that, you know, I think people miss out of when they don't think about the longevity of this money, the fact that it needs tax, that it's not all your money. And when we get them into that mindset, I think the world starts to change and shift because now it's about, it has to be taxed. How do we pay the least amount? Well, most of our tax plans pay 10 to 15%, Randy, and they take 7 to 10 years. So when we build these tax plans on your $1 million IRA, you get to convert it all to a Roth. 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So if you want to see what your tax plan would look like and how much tax you would pay with or without our tax plan, we do that at no charge, no cost as part of every roadmap we build. 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If you don't want to hire Gold Reserve, go have your, you know, financial advisor do it if they can read.
9: 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Or we have three offices across the Indianapolis area, Carmel, Brownsburg, and Fishers. And here's the number, 317-854-4000. 317-854-4000. All right, so there's an article in Smart Asset that I think agrees with you, Greg. They say, yes, you can go ahead and fire your financial advisor because if you do this, you won't need one. And they say, if you put all your money in a target date fund, they do the same thing that financial advisors do, and you won't need an advisor. And I thought, that's just crazy. But then I started to think about it. I put my Greg Ehler hat on. What does a target date fund do? It tries to get you growth and tries to eliminate risk. that's about what financial advisors do, I guess. And so, Greg, what's your thoughts on this one?
12: Yeah, I mean, it's like a lot of tools that the world's trying to figure out. The all-in-one everything, right, ends up being the all-in-none. And I think that's the challenge here, is trying to fix a retirement problem with only a financial flathead. But you really need a Phillips. Mm-hmm. You need a couple of hexagon wrench. You need some different things. And if you think retirement's just about investments, you're going to be really upset, right? Like, you're going to run into things like IRA taxation that we talked about the last segment. What about updating your legal documents, your healthcare? What about the fees that are coming out of those? Who's actually your advocate? Who's actually behind you going through all these things? And in these situations with the DIYers, we see it completely get unwound where, you know, usually, sorry guys, it's you. You're the problem. Captain DIYer. Yes, I'm talking to all of you men out there that are saying, I got this. I'm crushing it. And then we look at your returns and they're not even matching the markets, but that's not the problem. I guess I can live with that. It's when you pass. And a lot of us, we, you know, the guys go first. And then you have an unknowing, unaware, super vulnerable spouse that gets completely taken to the woodshed and taken advantage of by the industry of wolves because you didn't vet anybody. You didn't have anybody in place to take care of your spouse. And I think that's how we guys, a lot of the DIYers, like, I get it, man. If you want to go out and play with the stock market, let's create an account and you go do that. But let's not bet your whole return on, because there's legal, there's tax, there's finance. And I know that you may have a cursory knowledge of this. And I always think it's funny when someone comes in and tries to tell me how to like practice law. It's like, you know, 7 years, you know, almost 20 years of practice, and you read one article in 15 minutes. And you think that's, you know, like on Reddit. So it's always a little fresh. I'm sure doctors feel the same way when people are on WebMD trying to self-diagnose. And, you know, they're like, come on, guys, I've been to school for like a decade and clinicals. And, you know, I think I've seen this. But, you know, unfortunately, the internet, everybody's an expert. And target date funds, I'm not going to do the same bit I always do with target date funds. They're just an imperfect tool. You know, they have tactical drag because they're trying to do too much. They're trying to give you equity growth at the beginning. They're trying to give you fixed income growth at the end. They're trying to do market timing. Every white paper, I mean, I looked at Stanford Institute of Economical Policy Research. I looked at all these things. Like, there's just always, inarguably, when you try to time the market, it's imperfect. So there's like a drag versus just comparing it to equities. There's drag with interest rate swings based on what the market's doing. There's the management fee drag. People don't realize that you're paying someone to make all these decisions and pull all these levers versus just like, you know, a passive index fund. The market's just riding and they're just following it. This is a human making decisions on when to bail on equities and when to make adjustments and when to buy and sell things. So that cost, usually a lot more than most passive tools. So you got management drag, fee drag, tactical drag, and then just this probably overarching, hopefully little voice in the back of your head, like, is it really supposed to be that easy? Is it really just an investment that just does everything I want to time up with my retirement? Or is it just a real good marketing tool? And we all know that the air fryer is a fraud and it's a convection oven that you have already at your house. And everyone that puts one on there, I crack up when these heavy, you know, 120-pound things are put right next to their oven, plugged in, become lava hot, can't touch them for like 6 hours. And they do the exact same thing as your convection oven. It was just great marketing. Hey, target date funds were great marketing. They made everyone feel safe and secure. Unfortunately, I just don't think the math. And I would ask people with returns and all these things to kind of go down that journey with me of, why do you want returns? Well, returns make you feel good, right? That's how returns work. If my money grows, I feel good. But you can't just do things that make you feel good all the time, or you turn into kind of a slob, right? Like, I mean, I would love to eat Grater's ice cream every day. And I mean every day. And Five Guys burgers every day. But, you know, I got to be responsible. I got to eat some green stuff once in a while. And I think if we dig a little deeper, what do we want versus what we need? Well, we want to feel good and we want returns, but we need to make sure we make enough money to do everything we want in retirement. And I think that's important because what we find in our systems, and I think most data supports this, is when some people have big years in the market, they keep the money in the market. They don't take it out. They don't cash it out. And they also don't do more trips and they don't spend more money. This is a weird phenomenon of, like, for any of you poker players, the best way this is a blackjack. I have a family of blackjack players. My Grandpa McDonald was the king of reckless blackjack playing. He was the epitome of what not to do at a blackjack table, but he loved it. And if you look at the blackjack numbers, and it's no different than the stock market, the house has a 50.5% chance to win. That is how the numbers shake out. So they have a 0.5% better odds in every hand. If you break it down, that means that you win 42% of the time. The house wins 49% of the time, and you push 8% of the time. So in the world of blackjack, what ends up happening is someone wins, so you beat those odds. When you win, you're over 50%, right? That's the math. So you're beating the odds. You're saying, I am beating the odds by 8%. I'm supposed to win 42% of the time. I'm winning over 42% of the time, so I'm actually winning money. I'm winning more than they are. And what time does to this is the law of averages and numbers catches up with us. Over time, the statistical probabilities creep closer to what the averages are, which is the 50.5% of them winning and you losing, Randy. So the longer you play, the longer it is that you're going to give your money back. And stock market over time has had a good track record. You always see the study since the crash, it was like 8% returns or something along those lines. But every decade or so, you have a big loss. And I just challenge people to say, listen, if you had $1 million and we had another 2008 or nine and you lost 40% and then we bounce back the next year. And these are all assumptions that you kept all your money in the market, which statistically doesn't happen either. You pull your money out after a big loss. And a lot of times people never put it back in, which screws up the whole math of everything that they're always citing when they talk about that number. So if you don't put money back in, but if you did and you grew at 8%, it would take you almost 7 years to get back to even. And I know that sounds like a lot of math, but 7 years of losing almost half a 30 years life's work for what? If we've already established that people don't do more when they get really high returns, we know with statistical certainty they do a lot less when they lose their money. They cancel trips. They don't go to Florida. And they do all these things, Randy. So I really have to ask myself, if I don't do more when I win and I do less when I lose, there's a disconnect here. And that's the disconnect we try to hit home when we do our market risk report. Our market risk report is part of every roadmap we build. It shows exactly what percentage of risk could go backwards and what that money looked like in those exact investments. What did they perform in 08, 09? What did they perform in 22 when we lost some money? And we just got to get a feel, are you comfortable going backwards that much? Because if you really tie not just the numbers, but the behaviors of doing less when you lose money and doing the exact same when you make money, it kind of puts it in perspective. And trust me, we want everybody to make money, right? This isn't like, hey, we're not going to make money, but we have to do it in a responsible way that is more consistent and predictable. There's a lot of ways to make money that doesn't put all your money on the blackjack table, Randy. And I think that's what we're trying to wake people up to is like, let's do that nice valet jog, not sprint. I want that valet jog through retirement where you're just, that comfortable, just kind of moving with the flow. You're not winded. We're making a little bit of money. We're making progress. When the stock market crashes, it doesn't affect us at all, or maybe affects us a little bit. Those are the kind of things that we think most retirees are doing. And then we are talking you into spending and doing more in retirement. That's the goal. Our roadmap was built to get you to spend more money, to do more in retirement, to build more memories under management, not just assets under management, because we know that the people that work with us, their number one goal isn't going to be, let's try to figure out how to be the richest guy in the graveyard. I don't think that's who we work with. That's not who hires Golden Reserve. We want people that have a life full of memories and they just are living their best life, like our friend Shane from the first segment. And if we can make that happen through this document and through our services and through the way we charge and the way we act, heck, Randy, we even built an internal travel agency to make it easy for you to go on trips. It's no charge to our clients. They can book trips. We'll book them for them and they can go wherever they want around the world, around the country. And we just want to do things like that more and more, to show people that we really care and that we really do want you to live your best retirement. And I don't think a lot of financial shops are going as far as we are in terms of ensuring that they're building the max amount of memories for their clients.
13: As you were going through that, I glanced up at my computer and I saw all of the apps on the front page there. And I was thinking to myself, my computer would not work well on just one app. And I don't think that your retirement plan will probably work well with just one financial vehicle, like a target date fund. It's exploring all that's out there for you, all the options that are there for you, is one of the things that you're going to sit down with the team at Golden Reserve and talk through. Let's have that conversation. It's a no-cost, no-obligation look at your retirement, what it really is. It's a conversation. You've got questions. You've got concerns. Let's just get them all out on the table and talk through them. 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
1: Coming up on the second half of Fire Your Financial Advisor, how you get your money apparently determines how you spend your money. We'll break that one down for you. And how an estate planning document saved an inheritance from being stolen. That's an interesting story. We'll have that for you in just a moment here. All right, so I found this article. I found this very, very interesting. It said that there's two kinds of money. There's money that you have to go get, and then there's money that just shows up in your account every month. And it's very strange to find out that the delivery method of your money has a direct correlation to how you spend. Retirees that have guaranteed income will spend 80% of every dollar that comes in. But if you're peeling money off the top, you're going to spend about 50 cents on every dollar. This is what they've discovered. For retirees, income feels like money that should be spent. Investment accounts feel like wealth that need to be preserved. I thought that was really interesting, Greg. So let's talk a little bit about that. It seems like such an easy decision to say, bring me another paycheck because that's what I'm used to. But a lot of people aren't doing that because they want the income, but they're not taking the steps to build the income in their retirement plan.
2: This makes perfect sense. We see this all the time. This is a huge psychological hurdle and roadblock for almost all retirees, at least at the beginning. And it's because the industry is kind of coy about their motives. And they say, well, I know, why can't we get people to spend more money? Well, because every article and every conversation you have with them is scaring them that they're going to run out of money. Mm-hmm. That's why. Everything that they do is built to scare you. Because going back to the original segment, if you spend your money, your financial advisor takes a pay cut if they're charging a percentage, right? Anything that you do that add enjoyment, memories, and fun to your retirement results in a smaller paycheck going to your financial advisor. You know, it's just facts, right? They're charging 1%. You spend your money, they make less. So our challenge is to create enough comfort that you're safe. If you feel safe, you're going to spend money. That's how people have this, right? Like you used to, you know, put money aside. A lot of families, particularly baby boomers, have set money aside to buy something. When it gets to that amount, they buy it mm-hmm. because that's their side money that they saved. That's not how they treat their retirement. Retirement's one big chunk a lot of times, and they're just looking at it, and they're afraid it's going to run out. Now, income annuities have been very popular with the retirement crowd because it guarantees a income stream for the rest of their life. So that they say, if you give me X dollars, you give me $1 million, I'll pay. I'm making this up. If you give me $1 million, I will pay you $50,000 a year for the rest of your life or something along those lines, right? Like, that's the math. And here's what I'll tell you. Golden Reserve doesn't use income products. I know that may surprise a lot of people because we like predictability and we like certainty. And here's why we don't sell income annuities ever. They're a bad deal. They're a bad deal. By and large, they're a bad deal for the clients. They're a bad deal for returns, and they're unnecessary. And I'll explain to you why and show you the math to prove it. They are 100% an expensive comfort play where it's just like, hey, it's like before you start the game, you're like, hey, we're just going to agree that we're going to lose by 3 before we start. Okay. At least we don't get blown out. I'll sign up for that. And that's how the football game goes, right? Like, I want our retirees to win the game of retirement. I want them to do more in retirement. I want them to have this luxurious retirement experience that they've dreamt of, the golden years that they've dreamt of. So when you see, and you say, well, Greg, what do you mean? Once they lock your money in, there's very little incentive to do anything return-wise because it's just their money now, if you think about it. And it comes at a cost. A lot of times it's roughly 1%. So you're paying 1% a year for that income feature. And that's what really bothers me. The income feature itself is attached to that $1 million. You're paying $10,000 a year to pay yourself back your own money. That is exactly what this product does. You give them $1 million, you pay yourself back with a very modest return, a lot of times a terrible return over the course. And the only benefit is that if you live to 120, you win. It's like, okay, so I won't outlive my money, but am I worried about spending money at 100? It's like, probably not. Like, that's not really where my head's at. The alternative approach is to buy a calculator. That's it. Just buy a calculator. Work with me here. And write this down. Write these numbers down.

0: And if you don't want to write them down, we will write them down for you. This is essentially our income forecast. This is the tool I had to build to beat the income, automatic income generated tools, and to shut Captain Kitten up. Randy said, if you don't start talking about income, I'm not doing this show. So he basically put me in a corner. Yep. And made me rebuild an entire tool for our company 4 years ago, and it worked. Thank you, Randy. You were right. I was wrong.
1: There was a rubber hose involved. Yeah, but he finally capitulated. Yep.
0: Yeah, I did. He was hawking up, you know, cotton balls and all kinds of, you know, things, and we finally got it done.
1: Yep.
0: And the income forecast was built for you to spend money, not to be a budget. And the way it works is that if people look at the spending, AARP does this every year, and everyone ignores it. Most people spend roughly, I'm going to make this up, it's a range, it's 60 to 80 grand. That's probably the majority of all of your $500,000 to $3 million retirees, $3-4 million. That's how much people spend. And it's universal. It doesn't increase that much depending if you have 2 million versus 1 million. It just is what it is. Then you couple the fact that Social Security is roughly $50,000 or $60,000 a year. This is what people miss. It's like, all right, well, I got 50 or 60 already. And then I'm only going to spend another 20? Yes, that's exactly what I'm going to tell you. So if you start looking at this from a perspective of like, I'm going to exaggerate the spending because I know a lot of you goofballs are going to be like, I'm going to spend more. I'm going to spend so much more. Okay, I'll lie with you. Let's play the fantasy land. I'm going to say that you spend $110,000, which would put you astronomically above every retiree statistical data point that's on the internet. So let's say that you got to pull out $50,000 of your $2 million of savings. Let's just play this game. So now you got $110,000 to spend every year. You got $60,000 Social Security. You got $50,000 coming out of your savings. It's not an income product. You have $2 million. That $2 million grows at 5%. Randy, what's that $2 million worth at the end of your retirement?
1: I don't know the math, but a lot more than that.
0: $4.3 million.
1: Thank you, sir.
0: That's growing at 5%. That's okay. Basically money market returns. $4.3 million, folks. That's how much you undershot the fun bar. And that is assuming that you spend $110,000 every year if you have a $2 million account. That is perspective. You don't need to pay for an income tool. You have an income tool. It's called your life savings and your retirement planner. That is your income tool that you're paying for. And we update this income plan every year based on your spending just to manage your comfort and your safety. When you see the accounts getting bigger and bigger and bigger, you start doing more and more and more. That's the secret sauce of Golden Reserve. Our income forecast is the permission slip you've been looking for to spend more in retirement. And that's how we do it, Randy. We trick you into having more fun by showing you that you're never going to run out of money. And just for giggles, Randy, just for giggles, let's say someone is sitting there driving his car. He's like, I'm going to spend a lot more than that. I'm going to spend blah, blah, blah, blah, blah, blah, blah. All right, let's say you spend $100,000. You're spending $160,000 every year, which would be, I know you baby boomers. God, I haven't met one like this, but let's say they exist. So you got a $160,000 baby boomer. You know what that $2 million is worth after 25 years? $2 million. You didn't spend $1 principal. 5% returns, 100 grand. You can do the math in your head there. That's the power of your life savings that you're not taking into consideration. There is compounding power in your savings and your returns that you shouldn't settle for just putting all your money. Now, I like annuities for other reasons. You can get access to them. You can grow. It's a bond alternative. I'm not saying I'm anti-annuity for all things, but I'm anti-income annuity all day because of this math. It just doesn't math, right? Like, you shouldn't have to pay 1%. You shouldn't have to have limited returns. You shouldn't have to feel like you can't only spend the checks you get every year. That's lunacy. Let's actually do an income forecast. We build one for you. It's no cost, no obligation. If you get a roadmap, if you want an introductory income forecast, we're happy to build one for you, Randy, and hopefully inspire you to spend a little bit more money in retirement.
1: 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It's my favorite story that we're going to do today. It has to do with estate planning. It's kind of a sad story in some ways. We have a daughter whose father was either divorced or mom passed away. So he got remarried. Not an uncommon situation in today's world. But when he passed, The stepmother looked at her and said, "You are just a product of another marriage. I get all the money." And so she said in her mind, "I know that that's not true. I'll see you at the attorney's office." So here's what she brought with her to the attorney's office. A listing of the assets her father had accumulated before the marriage and after. A signed and notarized letter stating his assets would be split 50-50. And a power of attorney giving her access and power to all of his financials. Checkmate. Stepmom, here's the door. She said at the end of the article, "I realize now how important it is to have everything in writing." So, Greg, I mean, that's estate planning right there, 101, isn't it? I mean, that must make you smile inside a little bit, doesn't it?
0: It does. I mean, it doesn't make me smile about the kids. Yeah. So, like, it's just sad. People don't realize the byproduct of not doing estate planning is it just crushes families. It's the family killer because they're bereaved. Mom and dad a lot of times are the glue holding some you know, brothers and sisters. It's complicated. We all have family. Like it's tenuous at times. And if you don't have mom and dad being the glue, sometimes that gets really, really stretched. And then throw in money fight and game over.
1: Mm-hmm.
0: Game over. So if I'm reviewing this now and I'm giving advice, because if you guys didn't know this, I'm an attorney. Shh, don't tell anybody. I don't like to, you know, showcase the fact that I used to be an attorney. But I think it's important to break down the docs in this situation so that people understand. Let's talk about what happens. And I'm going to use the state of Ohio because I'm licensed in Ohio. I'm also licensed and barred in Illinois too. But we have attorneys licensed in a lot of states around the surrounding areas, you know, Georgia, Pennsylvania, Kentucky, Michigan, Indiana, all that stuff, so that we can provide support for all of the folks in our different cities. But when we look at this in Ohio, here's what happens. And I don't think most people appreciate what happens. If you die and you go through probate and you go through intestacy and you don't have a will, or if you have a will, the requirements are this. Your spouse at the time, if you get remarried and you had kids from their previous marriage. If you have one kid from a previous marriage, that spouse gets $20,000 and half the assets by law. If you have more than one kid, that spouse gets $20,000 and one-third of the assets. They don't divide up equally. It gets one-third, and the rest goes to the kids, no matter how many kids you have. Now, this is what happens when you do nothing. This is the law if you do nothing. I think people confuse this with what can actually happen. You can do whatever you want, and people don't realize that. You can disinherit your kids 100% and give it all to your new spouse if that's what you want. You can give a lot more, you know, to your kids. You can do whatever you want. That's what people don't realize, because this is what happens when you go through probate. These are the rules of probate. You can have POD and TODs for your bank accounts, for your 401k, your investment accounts that go directly to your kids outside of probate. You have insurance policies that can go to kids or surviving spouses outside of probate. You could have a trust. All that stuff goes outside of probate. These are the probate rules. There are no trust rules. There are no TOD and POD rules. So keep that in mind, that is why it is so important to not let the government decide what happens with your net worth when you die. That's the big takeaway here, is have documents in place that specifically outline what you want, not with what your spouse wants, not with what your kids want, not with what the court wants. You get to decide. You are empowered to do what you want and feel is the best for you and your family. And I think a lot of times that gets missed, and it's because of the confusion of the documents. So they talked about a POA here. The POA doesn't mean anything. The POA only is effective when you're alive. A power of attorney only matters when you're alive. The second you're dead, it stops working. People don't realize that. A will doesn't start working until you're dead. That's another thing. People, while the will says this, it's like, doesn't matter until you're dead, until it's in the probate court. So power of attorneys, living wills are before death. Wills and trusts are after death. Trusts kind of transcend both. You can do things with your trust while you're alive, but the distribution stuff happens mostly. It triggers upon the death of one of the grantors of who created the trust. So if I was building a plan out for this family and talking to this gentleman, I would simply say, what do you want to have happen? And I would probably try to do that without his spouse in the room. I'd say, hey, I need to have some, we have some additional issues. I'd like to have a quick conversation. Those are not easy conversations to have, and sometimes it upsets people, but like, that's how I like to practice. I do the same thing when there's an elderly person and their kids show up. I meet the elderly person alone. I don't want the kids in there influencing her so that I can ask her my questions without wondering what the kid's going to say. And I want the real answer from mom or dad that may be a little, you know, not all there. You know, might have some lucidity issues. So that's how I like to practice. That's not how all attorneys practice. I think there's path of least resistance sometimes. But when we're building a plan out for dad, I'd say, listen, where do you want your stuff to go? What do you think's fair? And we would model that out. He may say, I want something to go to the grandkids. I want something to go to the kids. What feels fair? I want my new wife to be completely taken care of. And that's usually where it lands. I want to make sure there's enough there to, you know, the house, the support, all those things. I want to make sure that they have everything. But everything else, I want to go to the kids from my first marriage. Okay. You want anything to go to your grandkids? Well, maybe you want a percentage to go to your grandkids too. That's another awesome tool. But if you don't do anything, it is the Wild Wild West, and the only person that ever wins is the attorneys. And I promise you that, because it's really hard to dictate what mom or dad's intent was before they died. Most people aren't recording their wills or doing lucidity checks while they're writing things. It's super important to do that on your own. I think it has more veracity. If you want to get real carried away on these complicated family issues where we know that they don't get along, I would document a letter and send it to everybody. I'd be a grown up. It's hard. It may not feel great, and it may estrange your kids. But at the end of the day, they should kind of know where the ball is going versus this surprise. Ta-da! Like, you got to talk to your spouse, you got to talk to your kids, and then you document it with a letter. And then it basically guarantees that, hey, everyone's on the same page here. We've outlined what's going to happen. Now, the problem is a lot of people don't want to have those conversations, so let your attorneys do it. Hey, we'll meet the family. We'll have the conversation. We'll explain. This is what dad's trying to thread the needle here. He wants to make everybody happy. He's got two families. They don't talk to each other. Here's his plan. Do you have any questions? Okay. If something happens to dad, obviously give us a call. We'll be administrating his estate, and off to the races we go. This is a perfect example of why it's so important to have a legal inventory done. And with every roadmap, we do a legal inventory. Our attorneys check out what's going on. Is there anything that needs to be updated or upgraded? Updates and upgrades. Is there anything new? You know, a lot of people haven't done anything since they did their will when they had their children that had guardianship stuff. So a lot of times there's 20, 30-year-old documents. Yeah, maybe they have kids now that are older. They want to be the backup to mom and dad. Who's going to be the executor? Who's going to be the power of attorney? Who's going to be the healthcare power of attorney, the financial power of attorney? Who's going to be the trustee? How are all these things going to shake out? Like, you can't kick the can on this. And I know they said my kids will figure it out. No, they won't. Most times, no, they won't. And they won't do it in a way that makes sense. When mom and dad make a decision, it's the decision. I think that's the surefire way to do it. Don't be selfish. Don't be scared to put this off. Have the hard conversations. Get this done. It's just once you get it done, it's done. It's in the file. And don't do it with online crazy stuff. It's not the will or the trust that's special. It's the advice on the plan that's special. And I'm telling you right now, folks, it's great that you can spend $500 on a will online, fill it out, and have your neighbor notarize it. But no one knows where it's at. No one knows what it says. And nobody really knows what to do. I tell you that our Ehlers Strong's attorneys are usually the first or second phone call on the worst day of all of our clients' lives. They're the shoulder, the support system. We are in the business of helping people on the worst day of their lives. And that is what you're paying for when you hire an estate plan attorney. You're not buying a will. You're not buying a trust. You're not buying a plan. You're buying a team of people who care, who will support your family on some of the worst times of their life. And if you don't see that, then you've never gone through it. But if you have a strong estate planning team that supported a loved one during a nursing home crisis or a death, you'll instantly understand the unlimited value of having someone that knew mom and dad's wishes, knew where all the documents are, knew all the players, knew who to contact. And it just makes a really, really hard day a little less hard. So I implore you to take a peek at that. It's actually a complimentary part of our initial roadmap. And then if you become a client, you get access to Ehlers Strong's attorneys or attorneys of your choosing in your respective state if they practice estate planning law. So we think that's a huge part that gets overlooked by the financial industry. Shame on the financial advisors. The legal is actually the glue that holds it all together. And many times there's no glue at all on most retirement plans, Randy.
1: 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And that's a really important part of a retirement plan. 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There you're going to see a place where you can put some information in, and the team reaches out to you, and we'll get a date on a calendar. You can find us at one of our offices across the Indianapolis area, Carmel, Brownsburg, and Fishers. It's 317-854-4000. 317-854-4000. Well, when a lot of people retire, if they're kind of doing it themselves, they know and they've heard that they got to cut back on risk in retirement. So they do. But some people go way too far by moving all their money into bank accounts, into cash or bonds. They want to eliminate all that risk. And the article in front of me at Morningstar says you do that and you may run out of money. You may not achieve your goals. You may not have the retirement you want because you don't have the growth that you need. Greg, your thoughts on that one?
0: I don't know, man. This is always such a painful topic because it feels so self-serving and interest. You know, like at the end of the day, SGL Financial, they're in the business of, you know, all these companies are in the business of charging 1%. Mm-hmm. And they know that if your money's in a CD or a money market or cash, they're not going to get their 1%. So like that is in the back of my mind, mm-hmm. right? Like that's in my back of mind every time I read this. But then let me give them the benefit of the doubt. Let me play the benefit of the doubt game and give some grace to the financial advising world. And I think about a day or two ago, I was outside with my five-year-old son, Louie, and we were throwing the football. And he's not very good. He's just trying to figure out. I don't know if he's ever going to play sports, but he wanted to throw his football with his dad. So I'm throwing the ball and we're enjoying it. His ball's bouncing off his face and he's trying to figure it out and he's throwing the ball and the ball's going backwards when he's trying to throw. It's just all the, you know, he's five, but I mean, I'm breaking it down. I'm like, he's probably not going to be a quarterback. But my point, my goal of that interaction was to create a memory with my son. And I 100% achieved that. My goal wasn't to build a future NFL quarterback. And when I think about that juxtaposition of like the whole world must be like, hey, he must be practicing the son so he could play. No. I just wanted to spend time outside with my kid. I wanted to have some laughs. We were goofing around, kicking it, doing all kinds. Like I just wanted him to have a memory, and I wanted to have a memory of throwing football with his dad. Like that matters to me. And I think that same kind of mentality has to be transposed to your retirement. Like, are you trying to create memories in retirement by doing everything you want? Okay, that's one option. Or are you trying to maximize your financial returns? And I think there's a lot of people trying to maximize your financial returns. And here's the scary part about it. They spend less money with higher returns. And here's why. They obsess about catching a number that doesn't matter. So if you're chasing trying to get to $2 million, are you going to buy the place in Florida, Randy? Are you going to go on that extra trip where you're sitting there staring at your returns every morning and every night when the market closes? Are you more obsessed about a number that has no meaning? It has nothing to do with the quality of life of your retirement. It has nothing to do with the trips you're going to go on. It has nothing to do with anything other than you're obsessing about a number. And we've all, like, how many people do you think want to get to a million? Like, this is an inarguable, right? Like, everybody's like, I'm going to have a $1 million account. And then it's like, I'm going to have a $2 million account. Where does it end? Like, you know, at this point, where does it end where you're obsessing so much that you're missing the whole point of this show? Like, you're not even participating in the activity at this point of retirement. You're in some closet worried about why SpaceX dropped 30% since it launched and everybody said to be in it. And you're saying, oh my gosh, I'm just going to ride it out. Like, you're 75. Like, how many more years are out there that in front of you that you can do whatever you want? And this really resonates to me because, you know, I wish I had more memories of throwing football with my dad. I wish I had more memories of throwing baseball with my dad. I wish I had more memories of my kids. And that drives me every day to leave work a little early. And it drives me every day to try to be present when I'm around. And I think if retirees took a similar approach of trying to really get present with their retirement, like what really matters here? Because we know based on our income forecast that we'll do for folks and the market risk report, all this stuff ties together that we can pretty much show you're not going to run out of money. Most folks that come through the door based on their spending aren't going to run out of money. So if you want to put it all in cash, bonds, and money markets, and it maximizes your comfort so that you can maximize your activities, do it. I mean, we'll run the math. We'll say, hey, look, hey, in 20 years, 25 years, here's what's going to be left if you spend the same way. And if that money is growing or pretty close to even, you feel pretty comfortable that this article's wrong. completely wrong, almost fraudulently wrong, because you're doing what makes you in the mental state that you can do whatever you want in retirement, and you can enjoy every memory, and you can build more memories with your family and with the people you love. And if you can do that, then we're doing our job. So instead of the investment choice conundrum, let's just figure out what your spending is, and let's figure out where your money is now, and let's figure out how. I think it's the opposite. Instead of saying how much more can we risk to get returns, no matter how much more can we make safe while still allowing you to do everything plus more in retirement, should be the goal of every fiduciary, in my opinion. Like, why not? Less risk, more fun. Like, doesn't that feel like the right answer in life? And I hope it is for most people that aren't staring at their accounts every day, wasting away their retirement, trying to be the richest people in the graveyard versus that graveyard full of so many memories. It's bubbling out all over the place of all the things of a life lived in retirement. That's the most important, Randy. And that's why the roadmap exists. That's why we build it for everybody at no charge or no cost. Fees, taxes, market risks, legal, and income all buttoned into one. No cost, no obligation, just hopefully putting you on a better path in your retirement.
1: 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Thanks so much for listening today. We'll be here next week. We hope you will be too. 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
5: Will there be more? I'm Paul Stevens, Fox News. A large attack on Iran could be imminent, including a land blockade.
6: The British Telegraph newspaper is reporting a land blockade is under consideration by President Trump and Israeli Prime Minister Benjamin Netanyahu to increase economic pressure on the regime after months of attacks have failed to bring them to their knees. The article suggesting the plan could require the U.S. and Israel to petition Iran's neighbors to restrict or close border crossings, which would limit exports and imports to the country. Iran shares borders with seven different countries, including Iraq, Pakistan, and Turkey, which all maintain economic and political cooperation with Tehran.
5: Fox's Anita Vogel, the president also saying he's starting to lose faith in any prospect of reaching an eventual deal with Iran. It's been 6 months since 84-year-old Nancy Guthrie was kidnapped from her home in Arizona.
7: No suspects have been named since the 84-year-old was abducted from her Arizona home in the early morning hours of February 1st. That's despite grainy doorbell camera footage showing a masked suspect and unidentified DNA also being found in her home. Now, the Pima County Sheriff has been talking about this search for the suspect. The sheriff says his department continues analyzing other DNA and, of course, the digital evidence in the case. Right now, still more than $1 million is being offered for any information leading to Nancy's recovery.
5: And that's Fox's Chanley Painter, her daughter. Today's show co-host Savannah Guthrie has posted again on social media pleading for answers. In Sarasota, Florida, police arresting a 30-year-old man accused of tossing a brick through the front window of a downtown synagogue. Investigators say Braden Lashinger confessed, telling officers he targeted the synagogue because it was Jewish. He's charged with criminal mischief under Florida's hate crimes law. 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
13: An officer involved. Cloudy skies, rain falling this morning in Indianapolis. More clouds the rest of the day, right now at 69 with the high at 76. I'm Jarrett Lewis. Good Saturday morning. Here's what's trending at 9:03. A Lawrence police officer is one of two people hit by gunshots last night on the east side of Indianapolis. Lawrence Deputy Chief Travis Klein.
14: So as you know, today one of our officers was shot during an off-duty incident. Our officer is in stable condition, and this is an active investigation that is being handled by the Indianapolis Metropolitan Police Department.
13: The deputy chief speaking last night. The other person was critical as of this morning. Anyone with more information about the shooting is asked to contact IMPD or Crime Stoppers. Also happening in Lawrence, early this morning, a man was hit and killed. The driver of one of the heavily damaged vehicles involved ran off but was eventually detained. The driver in the other vehicle pronounced dead at the scene. Lawrence police said the hit-and-run crash happened at around 2:20. A man is facing a preliminary charge of sexual misconduct with a minor after police say a newborn was found abandoned by some trees on Indianapolis' far east side last week. The baby's mother is just 16 years old.
15: But what we do know now is that baby's okay, the mother's okay, and that we have some accountability on an adult male that ultimately procreated with a minor. And those are the things we're having to look at.
13: IMPD officer Tommy Thompson says the man arrested, Hernsley Pierre, is believed to be the baby's father. And the Indiana Fever are on a roll. They've won five in a row after putting out the Portland Fire last night, 112-98. Kelsey Mitchell extended her streak of scoring 20 points or more in a game with her fifth straight game. She put in 26.
16: Mitchell, left wing, jabs left, goes to the right elbow. Fader falls over two.
13: John Nolan on the call for the Indiana Fever Radio Network. Caitlin Clark also had 26 points and filed her fourth career triple-double. Six players in total for the Fever scored in double digits. Indiana is now 19-10, and they will battle Minnesota on the road on Sunday. Now your forecast from the American Standard Cooling Weather Center.
17: A rain-filled Saturday to open the new month, August, across central Indiana. Highs today stay in the mid to upper 70s. We'll have rain mainly in the morning, and then again this afternoon and early evening with a low severe threat. We'll have to watch for some low-level rotation. I'm Fox 59 meteorologist Ethan Rosick for 93 WIBC.
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18: Hey, Jared.
13: You know, I have this great big build-up for the... Not really, but I it's time for the Home and Garden. You're just,
18: I know. That's kind of our... I'm having a little issue.
13: You still need to wake check, up check, or check, something.
18: Check.
19: Oh, no, I think that's just the scanners in the newsroom.
18: Or is no, it your I couldn't hear myself.
19: Oh, wait.
20: Turn up your volume.
19: Use this one. Use this head jack.
21: Hey, Jared. Hey. You and I can chat for a little bit.
19: I'll say that's been
18: yeah,
19: like
18: it's kind of
19: new
18: funny
19: thing.
18: Too, because the way that we're in the main studio, and then to my right behind glass, is Ethan, and to my left behind glass. So then the two guys behind glass start kind of chatting it up.
21: I can't even see him.
18: Yeah.
21: I have to lean over. There he is.
0: See, I'm like you, Pat. I can't hear myself.
19: You're really quiet, Denny.
0: Hey, Ethan. Give me a little boost.
18: This is like, we'll do a little sound check
20: before we get the show started.
0: You heard that Allison crashed the system yesterday, just before the show went on.
19: It was Wednesday. Yeah, a little behind the scenes. What was it, 2:15?
21: Wednesday was brutal.
19: We lost.
18: Were you here? Jared, were you here?
19: Oh, he was here. He's my anchor during the week. And the power went out, but just in the studios.
18: So did the just in the studios?
19: Just
18: so,
19: in the studios.
18: Oh.
0: So you had lights everywhere.
19: We had lights everywhere, but for some reason all of our screens went black. We were dead air. That's something I haven't experienced before, but anyway, ever since then you have to reset all of these machines and get everything back to its settings. So I feel like we're still figuring it out.
18: So you were so you literally had to go around everything and unplug it and plug it back in?
19: Yep. Blow in the
18: yeah
19: on the speakers, and
18: that's kind of somebody guy I know from India told me that
19: it's a good hack.
18: A friend from India, he goes, unplug it, plug it back in. It's like, oh,
19: works almost every time.
18: Wow.
19: But anyway, I don't know how we got on that, but
18: Jared's shaking his head.
0: I can hear it rattle all the way in here.
18: His head?
0: Yeah, he's rattling. He's got marbles in there rattling around. No,
21: I am wearing a rain jacket still because it was sprinkling a little bit this morning. I probably should take this off.
19: I was wondering why you're wearing your rain jacket.
21: It's going to be making some noise if I move around too much.
18: I haven't
21: seen
18: one of those yellow raincoats like that since grade school.
0: And the buckle boots.
21: I'm wearing the boots. Yeah.
19: The boat hat really sends it.
0: Jarrett, do you have a puppy? Did you have to take your puppy out in the rain?
21: I used to have a puppy a long time ago.
0: Man, you take the umbrella out, you try to cover them up, and they make it all the way through the night. They got to go.
18: So do you have a dog now?
21: That's a really good joke. I wish I would have thought of that, but no, I do not have the dog.
18: Oh.
21: No longer.
0: Allison, who
18: takes
0: out your
18: puppies?
0: You
18: take it to the
0: pound
18: or something? Two. Got to make Jared out to be a villain. So what did you do with the puppy?
0: Sold him to the Koreans. That's a bad joke. Oh, man.
18: I just got that.
0: Yeah. Oh boy!
21: First, you fire up your grill.
0: Stop. No. Look at him go!
18: Right.
0: Oh my gosh!
18: Right now.
0: Oh, say goodbye, Gracie.
18: Goodbye, Gracie. See you, Jared.
21: This is a much better start to the show this week.
19: Yeah, no kidding.
18: I don't even remember last week. What happened last week?
0: See, Pat, you got to give up those margaritas
18: on
0: Friday night.
18: Allison, what was it?
19: I don't remember. I barely remember what happened yesterday.
18: Oh. So there's two of us that don't know.
21: And Jared's I don't remember either, but this is...
18: Oh, you know what?
21: Every week's a good start to the week, actually.
18: I really think what it was, I think we ended the crosstalk. It's called crosstalk. You just kind of talk a little bit and check in with the news guy. And I think it was, I think it ended like at 17 after. So it went from crosstalk to a whole segment. All right.
19: I mean, we're getting close now.
18: See you later.
21: Ethan's cutting us off.
0: Yeah.
19: Thank you, Ethan.

0: Hey, good morning. Welcome. 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Water storms, fire, and wet basements. Life happens. Michaelis happens to help you through it. My name is Pat. My friend Denny over here.
1: Hey, Pat.
0: Allison, the star of the show.
2: No.
0: Ethan is running the board behind the glass.
1: Goes by the affectionate name of Bobby.
0: Bobby.
2: And his alter ego.
0: Terry, unfortunately, will not be with us today nor the next couple weeks because her involvement in the great Indiana State Fair.
2: I know. Can you believe it's already here?
0: You know, actually, I was talking to somebody. Is it you?
2: It was me and Terry last week. We're talking about July has
0: it's
2: felt
0: been
2: very
0: so
2: long.
1: Wow. That's no kidding.
0: So today is August 1st.
2: We made it.
1: I'm with Allison. Yeah, we made it. It was a long month.
0: I don't know why it seemed like that. Usually they fly by. And you don't want them to fly by.
2: Right.
0: So it was nice that we had a...
3: I was going to say, good month to make it last a while.
2: Yeah. Kids are going back to school this week. A lot of them are.
1: Hey, Pat, what's your
0: got
1: hat?
0: Got the full 31. This is... I picked this up for in SoFi for the...
1: Okay. For the FIFA?
0: Soccer for... Yeah. Cool. For the World Cup game we went to. Actually, it was kind of, I was in Orlando for a conference and speaking, and I was telling it was about customer engagement and stuff.
2: Yeah, and he was asked to speak at a conference. Can you believe that this week?
1: He put on a suit.
2: Big time.
0: No, did not put on a suit. But part of when we went to the game in
1: Los Angeles.
0: SoFi is where I'm getting it. When I was telling the story at this conference, Beth goes, hey, you know, you called it Wi-Fi. Daggone it.
1: That's why you don't invite your wife to your speaking engagements.
2: No, that's why you do. To no. Correct.
0: So there was this big fan fest was the story. And the fan fest, it was all about the corporate brand. They did not care about the people that were there.
2: Right. They were just trying to get
0: their
2: name out.
0: They wanted to get the shot, you know, the social media shot. They could have, you know, and that my point to the audience was like, hey, you know what? If you're going to do this kind of, if you're doing an event, make the event about the people that are there.
1: Exactly.
0: The bonus is you're going to get a shot for your social media.
2: That's true about so many things nowadays. I mean, people going to each other's birthday parties, to like concerts. Everyone's there for the picture now,
0: yeah.
2: Not the experience.
0: Yeah,
2: that's interesting.
0: Go for the and the weirdest thing and the most rude thing these people did. There was lines for merch. You know, you got to get the merch. That's where this hat came from.
2: Uh-huh.
0: And so the lines were long, and of course I wasn't going to stand in one, but my daughter was, and all of a sudden they came out. And they went up to the front of line. I mean, keep in mind, these people have been standing there for an hour. And they went up the front line. It's like
1: 10 more.
0: No, they didn't even say that. They two more. And everyone else that has been standing there for an hour just didn't. You don't do that. The way you do that is you stand at the back of the line and say, hey, we're only going to serve these people in line.
1: People forget that it's about the customer.
0: It's like,
2: yeah.
0: It was really unbelievable. Now, but oddly, there was and they were like these individual windows, like these merch tents were in like these containers they brought in. They were set up, you know. There was some guys smart enough, and they knew it was wrong, and they just kept selling. And so the line kind of moved.
2: Good for them.
0: It was, because at least somebody with common sense had said, you can't make people stand there for an hour and then just walk up and say,
2: right.
0: Oh, yeah, sorry.
1: What do you think about FIFA going from public to private? The big thing is now they're going to try to make it. They're basically going to take it public on a stock exchange type thing, and it's no longer going to be the organization that FIFA has been. And there's a lot of resentment from the players who are just going to boycott. And I've got to read more about it.
0: Why does it really matter?
1: Well, anybody, would you rather have the NFL or would you rather have an organization? You know, it depends on the control, and I think the players are concerned about that. But look, I'm going to read more about it and find out what the big stink
0: is. Did they all flop on the grass and start rolling around? You can't do that!
1: No, I don't know what that... Oh, boy. I would love to be able to run and then slide on my knees the way they do when they make their goal.
0: I mean, that is amazing.
1: That is. And how come they don't get scars or something on their knees? I don't know.
0: It's probably a lubricant or something they put on their knees.
1: Yeah.
0: WD-40 paste or something.
3: There was something that was announced by the FIFA yesterday about that. Did you read that?
1: No, I haven't had a chance. I'm just wondering what the stink is all about.
3: I think they were kind of calling off the horses a little bit.
1: Oh, so they're backing it up.
3: Yeah, I think so. Because the header of it was...
1: the header of it. Scraps, see the soccer concept?
3: Scraps FIFA World Cup sell-off plan after
1: there
3: backlash.
1: There you go.
3: So.
0: Oh.
1: I know that they
0: you
1: were...
0: Know, shoot, I didn't. I wasn't able to be part of the backlash. That bums me
1: out. I think that FIFA and fans were more impressed with what North America did. You know, Mexico, Canada, and the United States. They said it was one of the best FIFAs in decades and decades. Not just... Good.
0: Because we have the greatest country in the world.
1: Yeah, people want to stay here and add 20 pounds. That's really what it was.
0: That's right.
1: Hey, right. I got my FAA number. I mean, I got it in the mail. I'm official. The gyroplane can fly now. I got to get the airworthiness, but I can get back in the air, Pat.
0: Wow.
1: FAA was 10 and a half weeks behind.
0: And we had worried about you because you seemed like you were getting a little depressed.
1: I've got to go through a flight review all
0: over. I was
1: afraid
0: that you were going to get a bunch of...
1: I haven't been in the air since October, buddy.
0: Oh,
2: really?
1: Yeah. I got to get recerted.
0: So. You know, I was in the air on Thursday.
1: Yeah, where'd you go?
0: I was coming back from this conference that I was speaking.
1: But where was it?
0: Oh, it was in Orlando.
1: Orlando.
0: And actually, the first day was hot, and then the next couple of days, it was really nice.
2: What'd you do down there? Did you just hang out at the conference?
0: Pretty much,
2: so you're there the whole. You were there for a couple of days.
0: Yeah, the conference was a 3-day thing.
2: Okay.
0: We didn't really didn't leave the, it was a, big Marriott and then, Ritz-Carlton.
2: Oh.
1: So did you have a wireless mic, a lavalier? Did you have to stand in front of the microphone when you were speaking? Did you walk the stage?
0: I'm just going to let him keep talking.
1: No, what did you do?
0: I just, they mic'd you up.
1: Mic'd you up.
0: Yeah.
2: But you were sitting...
0: No, it was kind of a...
2: It was like just, a Q&A kind of.
0: Yeah, it was Q&A.
1: Oh, okay.
2: So he was sitting down. He wasn't like at a podium doing like a keynote.
1: So did your normal smart alecky sarcasm...
0: No,
1: it didn't come out? That's what makes you so charming. I heard you do a Richard Michalis ad, and I said... And I heard you say, oh, I bet you're fun at parties. And I go, that is so snarky, but that made me laugh, and I needed that in the middle of that.
0: I said that about Richard?
1: Yeah.
0: Oh, boy.
2: During one of your Michaela spots that plays a lot,
1: yeah.
2: He's talking about, you know, mold or something, and you just say, well, I bet you're fun at parties. So the Michaela's Corporation.
0: Oh, that's a recorded spot?
2: It's a recorded spot.
0: Wow.
2: It's actually really funny that you say that, because I've had a couple people at the radio station tell me that's funny.
1: Pat, that is your charm, though. You're just a smart aleck sometimes.
2: Well, it comes out of nowhere.
1: I know. You don't see it coming, and all of a sudden you've been insulted. Mm. Well, thank you, Pat.
0: Mm.
1: Coming from you, that's right. Oh, and happy birthday, John Hewlin. John Hewlin's birthday is today.
0: Oh, happy birthday, John.
2: Happy birthday, John.
1: Big supporter of WIBC.
0: Nobody really knows
1: Salvation
0: who John
1: Army.
0: Is, but he was my neighbor. Yeah. So, and then he is a big supporter of Salvation Army and such. And then also the Indianapolis motorcycle drill team.
2: He was
0: a big supporter of.
1: Wow.
0: Always
2: love
0: keeps
2: those guys.
0: Me up on that. So it's a kind of a rainy day, although I think the weather, it's going to stop raining and then maybe some storms moving in later, depending on the heat. But
2: so it's going to stop raining and it's going to rain some more?
0: Yeah, well, they're not sure. I mean, a lot of times you look at radar, like you can see what has come across.
2: Right.
0: We got now there's nothing on the radar, but something could build.
2: Something could come. So
1: hey, by the way, Wilkes is back from Alaska. He was gone for 2.5 weeks. He has a better contract than we have.
0: He always he's kind of a late July, August guy where he takes off. 239-9393. Jump on board. We'll be taking your calls. Coming right back, 93 WIBC.
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0: 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Water storms, fire, and wet basements. Life happens. Michaelis happens to help you through it. During the break, we were talking about the Nido craze continues. So Nidos is like a little squishy toy.
1: Mm-hmm.
0: And they come in all different shapes and sizes. And they have some for, you know, there's an advent calendar. There's Halloween.
1: Yes, they have different themes. They're collectible squishies.
0: And this is something we have stocked at our stores for about 5 years, you know, because it's part of our Christmas thing, you know,
1: Nidos.
0: Well, they became a thing. And I assume that's because of TikTok or whatever. And so it brings out
2: the worst.
0: No, I don't want to say the worst. It just kind of brings out the crazy.
1: It does.
2: It's which kinda, could be the worst.
1: It's kind of like the Beanie Baby phase.
0: Right, but I thought Beanie Babies were kind of cute. I mean, this is just a little squeeze toy.
1: Yeah, yeah.
2: What about it's like Cabbage Patch thing. Kids, you know,
0: all Cabbage Patch dolls.
1: But I think it's just with social media, everything escalates, and
0: Well, that is true.
1: So everyone either wants to know where it's at, or they just I don't know.
0: So
1: want
0: we
1: to show
0: stopped.
1: Off how many they have.
0: What we were doing is we were posting on our social media when we got a shipment. Now we don't. We just...
3: Mm-hmm. They'll find out.
2: Well, so, Allison said there's an underground of sorts of a communication process.
1: There is. There's Facebook groups now where, like, they'll say where the Nidos are at and in Indianapolis or around the county and, like, what kind of they...
0: I saw someone taking pictures, like, they posted pictures of our back room. And it was an empty Nido display or...
1: Yeah, there was one comment and it said, oh, I saw this box at Sullivan's and it hasn't moved in 2 days. I bet you there's a stack of Nidos in it. Like, people are really into it. So, anyway.
0: Yeah, so the interesting thing, twice now. All right, Ethan. So, Ethan now is a full-time member of our staff at Sullivan Hardware and Garden. He's been at the Keystone store. So, tell everybody what you found.
3: Well,
0: how did you find it?
3: So, I won't take credit for actually finding it, but I got the message to the right people. So I was walking out last night, and I saw one of the high schoolers walking down the aisle with like two of the Nidos that we had gotten a couple days ago. And it was kind of a big deal because it was the first time we had gotten them, and they were a little bit more rare, and they're larger versions of the others.
1: Okay.
3: And so I see him carrying them out. I'm like, where'd you get those? And he was restocking some of the fertilizer. And found these Nidos stashed in between fertilizers so could come back because there's a limit on what you can buy.
0: There's a limit. You can only buy three.
1: Right.
0: So we had the same thing. The guys were breaking down a Roundup display, you know, a pallet display. You know, once it gets low, then you take it and put it on the shelves. And inside of the cardboard display, they found a bunch of Nidos.
1: That is just in... I'm trying to pick my words carefully.
2: Don't pick them carefully. This is radio. You can be hammered.
1: They just need to relax. I just don't understand. Like that is insane. That is not like 11-year-olds. That is grown ass adults hiding these squish toys behind Roundup so they can come back and buy squish toys.
2: Okay, so they have this big collection of
0: most people are bare. I will say.
1: For
0: the most part, people are very kind, and they're just, you know, their kid wants it, and they just...
1: And that's fine, and I get that. I get, like, you know, you want your kid to have the
2: When is enough enough, toys, Pat? When do you have... I mean...
1: That's the question.
2: Do you put them in all of your chairs so you can always have something to squeeze? I mean, this doesn't make this doesn't make any sense to me.
1: Yeah, what are they doing with all of them?
0: I don't know. People collect... Yeah, do they...
3: Yeah.
0: Do they...
3: I asked somebody last
0: night. Leave them
3: in
0: the boxes and...
3: Yeah, they say it's kind of like, you know how... People collect like Pokemon cards and all that.
0: Yeah.
3: It's kind of like you're trying to collect them all.
2: I did see that the most expensive baseball card ever printed sold for like, what, $6 million week or $2 million? I can't believe it.
0: Do you think that'll be Nidos in 50 years?
2: I don't know. Pat, maybe you're onto something.
3: With the Nidos, the people who are getting Nidos because they enjoy the Nidos... And for their kids and things like that, those aren't the people that are the problem.
1: Correct.
3: It's the other demographic.
2: Why, these grandparents that you're talking about, are these middle-aged people that are just hoarders?
0: They're that, or there's opportunists where they
1: resell.
0: They resell them and then jack the price up on the internet.
3: I see them posted on Facebook for like $3 more than what we sell them for. Like, they're not even making crazy margins off these, you know? So it's like,
1: I was getting my hair done last week and I sent this picture to the office girls. I literally turn around in my chair and it's like an open area. And in the middle, there's a couch and a woman has 4 tubs of Neato's and
2: she's selling them. Oh, man. Were they authentic?
1: Some were authentic. I think the authentic ones were more expensive than like the knockoffs. But
0: yeah, there's some fake ones.
1: She had her own business going, but I was just laughing. It's like, I can't escape these things.
0: You know, I have a friend in Connecticut that he just got, because we were a dealer already, so they weren't really taking new dealers. But after, this has been going on 6 or 8 months,
1: yeah,
0: he got his first shipment of Neato's. But he made a big

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1: They are addictive. I will say that. Whenever you open one and you just start squeezing them, they really are addictive. I'll grant you that. And the fuzzy ones that have got all the little...
2: Yeah, and they're cute and they're fun.
1: They are, but some of them, get over it. You're an adult.
3: Some of them get sticky and that grosses me out.
2: They do get a little dirty. All I know is I think Hulu is going to make a documentary about this in the next year.
1: Okay. Oh, boy.
0: Okay.
4: Yeah, 30 for 30.
0: Nice.
2: The true Neato story.
1: Okay, so this is from our chat in YouTube. She goes, I wonder if Allison would rather work with these two or with Hammer sometimes with Nigel. So, Allison, they're asking you to choose in our YouTube. Who would you rather work with, Pat and Denny or Hammer and Nigel? And you don't even have to answer.
3: Well, I think it's each one probably comes with a different set of problems.
1: Yes, sorry.
3: When you say?
1: Yeah, his name is Dude of Sauce.
2: I guess my answer would be Terry Stacy.
1: Yeah, there you go.
3: And, I think that would be everyone's answer.
2: Yeah. No, like you said, I think that's what I kind of like about my job is I get to work with a lot of different people and different shows. Yeah, and
1: different knuckleheads for different days.
2: Different knuckleheads for different days. That's right.
3: Did we tell everyone where Terry was? Or was that were we
2: you
3: off
2: did.
3: The air or on the air when we did that?
1: No, you.
2: We were on the air, but yes, she's at the state fair, okay. So she'll be there for the next couple weeks.
3: Yeah, so we're going to miss Terry.
1: And I think that the first day show on the Sunday, the first Sunday, is going to be there at the Dairy Bar from 11
2: yes.
1: to 1.
2: Not this Sunday, but next Sunday. You guys will
1: right.
2: be at the Dairy Bar.
1: Is
2: That'll
1: that
2: be
1: the
2: fun.
1: 8th? Yeah, I'll be the 8th.
3: Wow, I wish we could have gone.
2: I know. If anyone's at the yeah. state fair and wants us to come along, we're a good time.
1: And we'll yeah. take care of it. We will manage Pat. We promise we will manage Pat.
3: We should go go find somebody in Illinois and go to the Illinois State Fair. That'll show them.
1: I have been to the Illinois State Fair. We were doing a display of gyroplanes. Honestly, in Springfield.
3: Where is that? Springfield.
1: Well, I think that's where it was. I flew to Decatur, and then we trailered him up to the state fair. And here we are, just a bunch of knuckleheads showing off our gyroplanes. But, it was a day at the state fair of another state. I think it was Springfield. Holy cow, I can't remember. Oh, well.
2: I think it'd be fun if we just went, even if we weren't invited, and we'll just keep moving spots till someone says something.
1: That'd be pretty
2: this
1: good.
2: Segment, we're at the DNR building. Next segment, yeah. Pork Tent.
3: Yeah.
2: You'll find us in Pioneer Village.
3: I had kind of a late...
2: You have to come find us.
3: I had kind of a late...
2: late night.
3: Wedding last night.
2: You did. You look a little tired.
1: Yeah, you do look a little ghosted.
3: Family wedding.
1: Those are fun. You get to be back with cousins and stuff.
3: Started at... I got a... Church at 3.
1: Oh, my gosh.
3: Because no one... It was Mary. You know, it was Mary. We,
1: oh, yeah.
3: Mary we had on our show?
2: Oh, yeah.
1: From St. Louis, but she got married here. She's
3: correct.
1: On television down there.
3: Yes. She obviously is from here and then is in. She did all kinds of stuff. Like, she was the host at Victory Field for a while.
2: Oh, okay.
3: And then
2: great.
3: She was a big career at Purdue being the host. And, mm-hmm. and so then she kind of went into. She interned at Channel 13. They should have grabbed her. And then she went to work in South Bend. And you know what? It's kind of funny because it came up in the father of the bride's speech. And MMJ is a multimedia
4: journalist.
3: Thank you. And so they send these, I say kids. They're on their own. They have to write, they have to produce, mm-hmm. they have to do all of it. So yeah. no longer do you have a cameraman going with you or a photojournalist going with you.
2: Right.
3: So it's scary for, she was doing the 11 o'clock news in South Bend. And so the story was like when she would get everything set up and then she'd call her dad.
2: Oh.
3: And he had to stay on the line with her. And, in case something happens and he's
2: yeah,
3: like, I'm not really,
2: sure.
3: and he's like, I'm not really sure what I'm going to do here. But then another thing, Mary was talking about, or they invited a guy there was in.

0: the building. So she does a show in, it's called Show Me St. Louis. And I guess they're there either in the morning or something, but a guy always walked her to her car.
1: Oh,
0: he was a security guard and he was at the wedding.
1: Oh, she invited him to the wedding.
2: Oh, wow.
0: So he drove over.
1: She probably was really early morning. Maybe that's what it was.
0: Yeah.
1: That's awesome. Yeah. She's a delight. I wish we could have her on more.
0: I know. I know she wants a gig here in Indy. So if anyone's hiring. 239-9393, coming back with more 93 WIBC.
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0: Allison Lemons, can you tell me who is singing this song?
1: We built this city. It's not
2: Cher.
3: I was gonna say the Jonas Brothers.
4: No, I think it's Jefferson. God, am I that old? It's Jefferson Airplane.
1: Starship, right?
4: Starship, right? It was originally Jefferson Airplane, then they changed because we were launching people on the moon. So there you go.
2: Hey, good morning, welcome. Last week we were talking, and I didn't realize Allison just told me this.
3: Oh, I don't know if I want to bring it up.
2: Oh, I do definitely want to bring it up. Somebody graffitied our bathroom with a very large, although the penmanship was excellent, and it said "Fight Fascism."
3: Yeah, they used either marker paint in one of your bathroom stalls.
2: And so all the geniuses that roll around on the internet. So you said some of them were like, us of photoshopping.
3: Yeah, so I posted graffiti. A picture of it because we were just talking about it. I wanted listeners to see what we were talking about. So I posted the picture, and it does kind of look like the penmanship is very, I don't know, jagged. So in the comments, a lot of people were just saying, oh, that's just electrical tape, which it kind of does it for a glance. But
2: I can guarantee you it was not.
3: But it was not. And then we got a handful of comments of people, and these are all people who are not our lovely listeners. These are just crazy people on the internet. They were saying,
4: well said, Allison.
3: Yeah,
4: well
3: they said. Were saying things like, they are just photoshopping this and they're getting attention and we need to fight fascism. I'm like, I'm very flattered that you think we're smart enough to Photoshop something.
2: And that we have the time. Like that would be, hey guys, I got an idea. I feel like we need some attention. So
3: for the home and garden show.
2: We could do is put like, you know, like act like someone graffitied our bathroom.
3: Right.
2: You know, what would it be? Fascism. That's it.
5: Oh, we could write that. Fascism. Huh.
4: Do you remember graffiti in bathrooms? The graffiti I remember was as a Boy Scout. We were in Arizona and there's some competition between Arizona and Texas. And the graffiti that I saw in the bathroom, it says, here I sit, cheeks a flexin', giving birth to another Texan. Now, that's what belongs in a bathroom, Pat. What do you think?
2: Not big on graffiti.
4: Not big on graffiti. Yeah.
3: But anyway, I was just laughing because I was like, that isn't the...
2: And it's always great to be called a liar. Because pretty much that's what they're saying is that
3: we're liars. Attention seeking. And then I think at one point, Ethan or I, like, we were just like kind of joking back saying, no, it's definitely real. And they're like, yeah, right. You can, if you zoom in on the mirror, you can see. And I'm like, oh my goodness.
2: Well,
3: so anyway,
4: think of the energy, Allison, that these people expend trying to defend a stupid premise.
3: Oh, Ethan and I were texting Sunday morning because it kind of blew up overnight. And I was like, should we take it down? He's like, no,
2: we'll just
3: disable the comments because it's just one of those things.
2: And you said somebody said
3: too much for Sunday morning for me.
2: You said somebody said that we shouldn't. We should fight fascism.
3: Oh, yeah. Well, then it got to the debate of what fascism
4: got serious.
2: You don't do it by by destroying and defacing my property.
3: Well, and that's not the point. The point was someone ruined a local family business's bathroom wall. And we were just saying that's unfortunate. And then we made a little joke about it being Lowe's paint.
2: And they used Lowe's paint. That's right.
3: So anyway, it's just the internet sometimes... never ceases to surprise me, but anyway.
4: It's going to get worse before it gets better.
3: But anyway, so that's...
2: Why do you think it'll get better?
4: I think that's an interesting thing. Yeah, I get up early and I listen to Coast to Coast, and they interviewed...
2: Shadow people.
4: Richard Starrett, he's about my age, but he's been doing woo-woo stuff for about 60 years, and he's written a new book, and he was talking about it. And they asked him this question, and he said something about get better before it gets worse. He goes... we will always have the light. And he was a very positive guy. And I thought, that's pretty good.
3: That.
4: It will get better. It really will.
3: And there is more good than bad in the world. It's just social media.
4: Exactly.
3: The annoying people tend to be a little louder.
2: Yeah, they get a bigger voice.
3: Yeah.
4: Why is that?
3: Because normal people and sane people don't put energy into that.
4: Yeah, or they're very courteous. We're
2: you're right. The rest of us are just going on with our lives.
4: Right.
3: Yeah.
4: Can you imagine?
3: We're more worried about paying our bills.
2: We're going to take a short break. Kim, when we come back, we're going to take your calls and then yours at 239-9393.
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0: Hey, good morning. You know, Indy, they said the little donut of Indianapolis, we really needed the rain.
1: We got a lot of rain this morning, just after midnight, like 2 o'clock.
0: And so we don't want to gloat and talk about how great it was to have the rain, because I know a lot of areas they've had their fill of rain.
2: Yeah, and they're done.
0: They're done with rain. They don't want any more rain. So, boy, the corn must be good. Crops have got to be great.
1: Corn is huge all over by us. Even the beans are looking good. They got late plants, but, you know, late planting, but corn sure looks good.
0: Man.
1: Do you know where the most number of ears of corn are? In the if you have a field of, you know, let's say 20 acres or 80 acres, do you know where the best yield is?
0: The edges?
1: On the edges. You can have 2 ears on almost every stock, but as you get 2 or 3 rows in, then you go back to 1 ear per stock. And it's really interesting to see how nature takes care of things with sunlight.
0: Amazing. Kim joins us on the program. Hi, Kim.
3: Hello. Good morning.
0: Good morning.
3: I've got a plumbing question. So shower, second floor, the drain has been, there's been odor coming up out of the drain. I've cleaned it as far down as I can, like just scrubbing with a toothbrush. The P-trap is not dry. So is there anything else we can try to do, or is it time to call the plumber?
1: I would try it on your own first, because for like a $3 investment at most hardware stores, there's about an 18 to a 24-inch little rod that has little barbs on it. I think it's called a drain snake, but I'm not positive, or barb snake or dragon snake, something like that. You pop your cover off and you shove it down there. Is this a shower that's used regularly?
3: Yes.
1: All right, so it's probably a glob of hair that will gag a maggot. When you pull this out, you won't believe how much it stinks, Kim. But I would go, Pat, do you sell those? They're about 24 inches long. They got little barbs on them. Do you sell those?
0: Yes.
1: That's my buddy, Pat Sullivan of Sullivan Hardware.
0: Everyone should have one. I mean,
1: it's unbelievable.
0: They're like three or four or five.
1: Yeah, but don't try to clean it and reuse it, because those barbs will scare up your.
0: I reuse mine all the time. I just rinse it off.
1: But you've got hands that are made like cowhide.
0: No, but
1: this is a delicate woman here.
0: Are you telling people just to use them once and throw them away?
1: Yes, I am.
0: I agree with you.
1: You're in retail anyway, Kim. But you want to get the longest one you can get, and you just shove it down there, bring it up and down 2 or 3 times. And you will not believe the stuff that comes.
0: You'll hook the hairball.
1: You'll hook the hairball, and I'm telling you, you're gonna.
0: And it's hairball mixed with shampoo and
1: soap,
0: and it's kind of
1: spit and everything else, and you know.
0: You know, every time I do that, I pull them out. I save those. I wrap them. I wrap them
1: Kim,
0: in.
1: Don't save it. Just get a paper, get a bag or something. You can wrap it up. And
0: you know, sandwich. What do they call that?
1: Sandwich bags.
0: Yeah.
4: Stop.
1: And put it in Allison's bologna sandwich.
0: I date it. at what?
1: Kim, do you get the idea? I don't know what it's called, but it's in the plumbing department, and it's got barbs on it, and it's real flexible plastic, okay?
3: Okay. Okay. Yeah. Will do. Thank you.
1: Hey, I'll tell you what. If you do it, let us know how it comes out, okay?
3: Okay.
0: It's going to be great.
1: It's going to be gross. That's what it's going to be.
4: She can just keep that to herself, though.
0: Everyone should have those, though. That's
1: They really should. But I can't believe you clean them. Because those barbs.
0: I just take and you kind of go over the trash can and the big
1: glob comes off.
0: Big glob comes off, and then you just kind of rinse it off.
1: And, yeah, and see if you've got. Well, girls have longer hair than guys.
4: Oh,
1: but
4: my
1: the
4: gosh.
1: Long hair that goes down
0: Is
1: the
0: that
1: drain.
0: That a question or a statement?
1: No, it's a statement. But looking at you, you go in with your ball cap. No.
4: Oh man, I remember in college. I had 3 other roommates, and they all have beautiful long hair, and we had to go through this because none of them would do it because it's gross. It's disgusting, and I finally did it with the drain thing, and oh, my gosh. Horrifying.
1: I know. You can just go, you're throwing up in your mouth.
4: But it is amazing. You do it a couple times, and then your drain's good as new.
0: Oh, yeah.
4: But, ugh.
1: Kim, you can do this.
0: And once again,
4: hope no one's eating breakfast.
0: Denny, once it gets to that. you know, where you have a ball of hair in there, the stuff's not going to do. No. I mean, it's not going to clear it out.
1: No, don't ever, you know, everybody says, well, you can melt it out with acid. Well, yeah, but you'll melt out your pipe too. I can't tell you how many times they over-concentrate the acid in the line, and it actually weakens the PVC molecule.
0: Yeah.
1: So you don't, you know, the welds that we use to glue plumbing pipe together is a chemical weld, and it's got something that'll soften the plastic, just like this sulfuric acid or hydrochloric.
0: If your drain opener comes in a plastic bag, like, that's not the one you want. Like, we carry one that's it's sulfuric acid.
1: I know, but they like they wrap the bottle
0: and then they put then they put it in a plastic bag with all this warning and stuff. It's like,
4: oh,
0: really should not.
1: No gracias.
0: That is not. And you know the other thing, if you have older pipes, if you use a really aggressive drain,
1: this is good advice. Listen carefully to what Uncle Pat is going to say.
0: Like you have a buildup in the pipes, and it pulls that off to where it loosens it, and then it all comes down, and instead of having a clog, you now have a super clog.
1: You have a super clog.
0: Because it just all...
1: And after that goes out, it solidifies, and it hardens worse than what it was to begin with. Yeah. So
0: not a good thing.
1: You don't want that. All right, we got about a minute, Mr. Sullivan.
0: Oh, yeah. Do you have a story? Great.
1: Okay, I got a story. I got my tooth.
4: You did this.
1: After a year, I had a leaking crown, and my jaw was completely eroded. In fact, the doctor said that if anybody would have bumped you in the jaw, it would have broken your jaw. So for a year, I've been waiting for my jaw to grow back. They put in a post. I got my tooth on Thursday. Many thanks to Dr. Mendez, Nick, and Laura Mushaham. I can chew on the left side of my mouth. The Mushahams. You know them? They're both Kentuckians.
0: They sound like a fun couple.
1: They're wonderful.
4: What's the first
1: couple
4: thing you ate with your left side of your jaw?
1: An apple.
4: Oh,
1: an apple. Okay. I got it. Okay. I got to chew on. And you know, there's a whole bunch of taste buds on the left side of my tongue that I haven't been able to use. So I'm like a kid, you know, getting a candy bar.
4: Wow. It's like when you get your braces off.
1: Got my new tooth, buddy. I'm afraid to tell you how much that tooth cost me. Oh my gosh. But I got it.
0: I bet your Medicare paid for it.
1: I bet it didn't.
0: I bet you're right.
1: No, it did.
0: All right, hang on. If you think that hour was bad, wait till you hear the next one. 93 WIBC coming back.
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5: New threats. I'm Angelo Bavaro, Fox News. President Trump says the U.S. could resume military strikes on Iran as soon as this weekend if diplomatic efforts fail. He made those comments at Friday's cabinet meeting at Camp David.
6: White House Press Secretary Karoline Leavitt was blunt about this. She says Iran will continue to pay until they come to the table in what President Trump deems a meaningful way. So the president is leaning towards striking Iran until they capitulate.
7: We'll be hitting them very hard. And at some point, they're going to say, we just can't take it anymore.
6: Of course, the president authorized the new attack plan as he held a cabinet meeting at Camp David yesterday. Per Axios, the president is considering energy and infrastructure facilities as potential targets. Israel could also join in on the attacks for the first time in many weeks. But the president has not made a final decision. And any immediate progress on the diplomatic front could convince him to change his mind.
5: Fox's Madeline Rivera. It's been 6 months since Savannah Guthrie's mother, Nancy Guthrie, disappeared. Fox's Chanley Painter has more on Savannah's latest post about her mom.
8: Writing, quote, 6 months ago, someone took her out of her bed in the dead of night. We have lived every moment, every breath, and every heartbeat in agony and despair ever since. Investigators released two chilling ransom notes sent within days of Nancy Guthrie's abduction. The first note said Nancy was safe but scared, while a second, shorter note claimed the 84-year-old had died. Authorities are releasing the ransom notes in hopes someone will recognize the writing style. And Savannah's Instagram post also said this, quote, "We are begging for help. We are desperate. We need someone to come forward. Someone knows something. Someone suspects something. Someone recognizes the writing in the ransom demand notes."
5: Investigators say DNA from a hair found inside Nancy's home did not identify a suspect. America's listening to Fox News.
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13: Shot while off duty. Cloudy, 71 in downtown Indy. The high, 76 today. We'll have clouds all day with off and on rain. I'm Jarrett Lewis. Here's what's trending at 10:03. A shooting happening Friday night on Indianapolis's east side.
14: Shortly after 10 p.m., IMPD East District responded to the 1900 block of Kildare Avenue on a report of a person shot. Upon arrival, officers located two people with apparent gunshot wounds.
13: IMPD Sergeant Christopher Higgins says one of those shot is a Lawrence officer who was off duty at the time. The officer is in stable condition. The investigation is being handled by Indy Metro Police. Also in Lawrence last night, a man is killed in a hit-and-run crash. Lawrence police said that incident happened just after 2 a.m. this morning, rather. Police ended up locating the driver who ran from the scene after the crash. Officers said they were bleeding from their arms and their eyes. 145 years is how long an Indianapolis man is getting behind bars for killing his ex-girlfriend and shooting a man in the chest last summer. The Marion County Prosecutor's Office announcing the sentencing for Clarence White on Friday. His jury trial finished last month. White killed Kia Robinson at her apartment in Indy in June of 2025. Indiana Senate Republicans are preparing for a leadership change after President Pro Tem Rod Bray says he will be stepping away from that top leadership position. Former State Senator Jim Merritt says the move could create a fight for control of the Senate GOP caucus.
15: Rod Bray was going to be the next pro tem of the Senate. He had the votes with 40 members of the Senate Republican caucus. All you need is 21 votes.
13: Merritt says lawmakers could already have a new leadership team in place, or the caucus could face a heated fight over the next 3 months. And the win streak is now 5.
16: Final score, Fever 112, Fire 98. And it's a season high, 5 wins in a row for Indiana.
13: John Nolan on the call for the Fever Radio Network. Caitlin Clark, Kelsey Mitchell each pouring in 26 points. Clark also notched her 4th career triple-double, adding 10 rebounds and 10 assists. Indiana takes on Minnesota on the road Sunday. The forecast from the American Standard Cooling Weather Center.
17: Welcome to August, Central Indiana, and unfortunately, you're going to need the umbrellas. We'll have rain around this morning with some breaks coming around midday through the early afternoon, and then late this afternoon and evening is when we'll have another chance of some decently heavy rains. High Saturday, stay in the mid to upper 70s. I'm Fox 59 meteorologist Ethan Rosick for 93 WIBC.
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0: Hey, Jarrett.
1: Hey, Pat.
0: So the Fever had a great game last night.
1: They sure did.
0: Did they? Was there anything about any wrestling from Sophie?
1: Any wrestling?
0: Did she wrestle anybody, take anybody down, headlock?
1: No, not this time.
0: She's awesome.
1: Yeah, no,
18: yes, she is.
1: She's great. She's great. She drains a three, and I think she throws up one of these, the L sign.
0: The L sign.
1: Because she was getting, she heard some boos last night.
0: Yeah.
1: From the Portland fans.
0: Yeah, that's okay.
1: Yeah.
0: I bet she gets a lot more cheers than boos. But you can kind of, you know, that part of the country I can see.
1: Yeah.
0: They want the boys playing in the girls' sports, I guess. I don't know.
1: Jarrett, why don't you
0: ask? It seems like such an easy take that she had. It's like, hey, you know what? I don't really think guys should be playing in women's sports.
18: Pretty straightforward. Jarrett, why don't you ask her out? You're both from Indiana.
0: he's in a relationship.
18: Oh, I forgot. Sorry, Jarrett.
1: Yeah.
0: How's that going?
1: It's fantastic. Yeah.
18: Great.
1: Wow.
0: You guys go out last
18: wait a minute. Wait a minute. Fantastic is a word you use when it's true love. Do you like that?
1: This is a part of the show where I don't know what to say because there's more people than just the three of us in this conversation.
0: So, all right. So let's just take it easy here. All right.
1: Oh.
0: So, did you have a date last night?
1: No, I did not have a date last night.
0: You guys fighting?
18: Oh, Jarrett, you don't deserve it, but it is fun.
1: She's mad about what I did with the dog.
0: So. Oh, yeah. I forgot. Talking about
13: Call back.
0: Yeah. It was very inappropriate. I remember
13: an hour
0: that.
13: Ago, call back.
0: Yeah. I know. I can't do that. You know what? I used to get in trouble when people would say, hey, I planted a new grass seed, and the dog is just running. It just pulls up the new seedlings and stuff. What should I do? And I said, well, tape the dog's legs together.
18: Oh, boy.
0: That did not go well.
18: But you did offer the duct tape.
0: That did not go well.
13: I would have never thought of that. That's a good suggestion.
4: Don't encourage that.
0: No. I don't say that anymore. I have other things.
18: Jarrett, we absolutely wish you the best in the relationship.
13: Thank you.
0: Yeah.
18: Man That's and nice women are not meant to be alone.
0: Hey, they? Listen.
18: just saying.
0: That took a really weird turn.
18: Well, I was trying to give him some fatherly advice.
0: Okay. Well, let me give you some. It's like, hey, when you need a ring, I'll go with you. All right.
18: Oh, boy.
0: You know, and I'll come with Denny's credit card and he'll.
18: Yeah,
0: it's the least he can do.
13: That was going to be my next point. Was
0: absolutely.
13: I could use a little,
0: yeah,
13: a little help.
0: Well, I mean, you're in the news business.
13: That would be really nice of you.
0: For anchoring.
18: If there's one place in this building that makes a lot of money, it's the newsroom, right?
0: Oh yeah, absolutely.
18: Ryan Hedrick just drove off the road. Oh boy.
0: Hey, see you later. Yeah, we're supposed to say bye.
13: Bye.
0: God, that's so bad.
13: Gonna go find some more money somewhere.
0: We should start rehearsing these things because it's not working.
13: We've been
0: right
13: doing
0: now.
13: This for a while.
0: I know
13: still...
0: it. I know.

0: Hey, good morning. 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Water storms, fire, and wet basements. Sorry. Life happens. Michaelis happens to help you through it.
1: That's just the way I wrote it. You know, stumbling and bumbling.
0: You know, sometimes I find the things that I say the most as I'm getting older is that's what I screw up. Like the stuff that is just like so ingrained into your brain.
1: Oh, I know what it is. I'll give you the exact script. I'm sorry, Beth. I'll do better next time. Is it that what you forget?
0: That one I have on my arm.
2: It's probably because it's like anything. It's like if you think about it, then you mess
0: That's
2: up.
0: That's exactly right.
2: Yep.
0: When you start thinking about it. And you know what? On my mind is how forgetful, you know,
2: You've been very worried about that lately.
0: I really have.
2: Yeah.
0: I'm going to show you. It might be a medicine that I've taken too. They doubled the dose on statin.
2: Plus, you're coming off of a week of travel, and you were at a wedding last night. That's a lot of.
1: Have you been taking your Metamucil or your Miralax? Are you regular?
0: Okay.
1: I'm going to show you a picture. If you guys,
0: but you asked the question.
1: Yeah. Take a look at this picture.
0: This is radio.
1: No. I just want you guys to look at this. Jane went to the Kroger store. And
0: Kroger's.
1: No. In Indiana, it's Kroger store or Kroger's. So what this is this is a robot that goes up and down the aisles now and takes inventory, what needs to be restocked. It's called Tally. And are you familiar with it, Allison?
2: No, but that is a smart way to use AI and robots.
1: I wonder how they do it, though. I mean, are they counting cans? I don't know. But Pat, you might have to get yourself a Tally.
2: Yeah, literally all this week, that's what Ethan's been doing at Sullivan's. Yeah, is a price.
3: Please take that phone out of Pat's hand right now.
1: Anyway, I'm impressed, Kroger. Jane says, in addition to Tammy and Faye, which are her two buddies at Kroger, now we have Tally. They've named the robot. Tally is the robot. I check shelf inventory. There.
0: That is kind of crazy. I don't know how it does that.
1: I have been discussing AI with some friends, and there was a study done last year by a professor, and he gave a take-home exam for everybody, and everybody just absolutely aced this exam. He waited 1 week, and he gave the exam in class again, and at least half the class failed. And so what is happening is, ethically, students are allowed to use AI. But it appears to me that they've forgotten how to think. Because think about this test. You give somebody a take-home test, and they can do whatever they want, no restrictions, and everybody uses AI to get all the questions answered. 1 week later, they haven't remembered squat. They take the same test, and half of them fail.
0: Mm.
1: There's a lesson there for all of us who use AI.
0: Yeah, AI sometimes butts into your business, and you don't really want to. I had, when I was in... Florida, I wanted some stats for this little talk I was giving, and so I had my son Andrew pull the some customer counts and sales levels and stuff, and then AI took it upon itself to write a summary of how the year is going.
1: You have to double check AI.
0: And it's just like, no, it was spot on.
1: Was it really?
0: Yeah, I mean, I know my business. That's like,
2: yeah, that's pretty. That's pretty impressive. Stuff like that's cool.
1: I get these quarter-inch annual reports from stock companies. You know, they have to file their annual reports. Well, if they do them in PDF, you can upload those to ChatGPT or to Grok or Gemini or any of them. They digest that within 10 seconds, and they can give you the comparisons that would take you it used to take me about a couple hours to do a full report, but it's amazing what it can do for research. I'm impressed.
2: My dad was fixing his car the other day, and he had a problem. He couldn't figure it out, so he typed it into the AI, and it told him step by step what to do, and it fixed it.
1: Isn't that something?
2: So, wow. I think it's really helpful. It's just we got to remember to use it as a tool and not a crutch, maybe.
1: Yes, Mom. Yeah. That's really good. Listen to your Aunt Allison there. That's good advice. But think about kids going off to college.
2: Yeah.
1: They have to remember that. Employers don't hire a GPA. They hire people who can think. And if they get their GPA and they go off to work, they're not going to be employed for very long. And
2: they're also hiring people who know how to do AI now.
1: Yeah. Well, we can all do AI. It's really pretty simple.
2: It's interesting.
0: One of the guests at the wedding last night, like the gift that keeps on giving, asked me about the roundabout on Keystone and had they started construction.
2: Seriously? Said,
1: was he yeah, serious?
0: Seriously.
1: Oh, my Lord.
0: And I said, it was just a April Fool's joke. And he couldn't believe it. He goes, you got me. But
2: that's crazy.
0: And part of it makes me think, because it was the AI.
2: It was so realistic.
0: Yeah, Ben in our office, you know, typed in what, you know, he wanted, you know,
1: five-story garage.
0: Yeah, roundabout at 71st and Keystone. So it showed the map. It wasn't perfectly right. And then he added the six-story parking garage.
1: With the walkover.
0: Added to the sky bridge to the parking lot.
2: Yeah, if people missed that for our April Fools, Pat posted on Sullivan Hardware that they're building this, like, two-story parking garage roundabout.
0: Six-story.
2: With, like, a walking bridge in the middle of Keystone, because it's a funny joke. But someone in our office had an AI tool, and they really did draw up plans. And I will say, too, your sarcasm really sold it.
0: Yeah.
2: You were talking about we had a Lilly Endowment grant.
0: The Lilly Endowment. Thanks to the Lilly Endowment.
2: I mean, you went on for about a minute and a half. So.
0: Yeah. You get me on a roll.
2: And then we show the picture of it. And then we genuinely had people calling the store asking about the plans. I told you guys, too, our executive producer, Matt Hiblin, his brother-in-law owns a restaurant or something across the street from you guys on Keystone.
0: Yeah.
2: And he lost his mind.
0: They were
2: like,
0: mad.
2: This is going to affect his business.
0: They were
2: and
0: mad
2: he called
0: about
2: the, he called, but without checking with us first, he called the newsroom and said, you guys have to write a story about this and we have to dig deep into it. And luckily, like... We were able to intercept. Like, no, this is a joke.
1: It's not from the real. Mouth of Pat Sullivan.
2: So,
1: oh my goodness!
0: Geez.
1: Well, AI, I
2: still
1: showed
2: cleaning
1: you
2: up your mess.
1: I showed you the picture of Snuffy, my dad's high school graduation picture from 1947. It was a sepia brown, and I uploaded it to AI, and I said he has blue eyes, curly brown hair, and you know, see if you can colorize him for me. And it was a dead ringer for my dad. So it's amazing what they can do with all formats.
2: Yeah. It's cool.
0: There's actually we're going to go to Deborah here in a second. Which is really cool. People that have lost loved ones and they have and there's a free app it's a Facebook thing.
2: Mm-hmm.
0: You know, a group that will, you know,
2: Touch
0: up pictures.
2: Mm-hmm.
0: And it's really, I mean, these people that have lost a loved one. This is the only photo I have of my 16-year-old brother. You know, this was taken a month before he died.
2: Yeah.
0: And they clean it up, or could you age it to so I could see what he would look like? You know.
2: Yeah.
0: It's
2: that's
0: really
2: so
0: cool.
2: Sweet.
0: They do some nice work,
2: neat.
0: And that's a good use of the internet. Deborah joins us on the program. Hi, Deborah.
4: Hi, Pat.
1: Hey, I know this voice. Good. I know this lady. Hey, Deborah, how are you?
4: I'm skipping right along. I appreciate all of you. I got a lot to say.
0: Okay, great.
4: Number one, no robots for Pat. He hires human beings. He hires older people. He hires younger people. We need more people employed.
1: But Ethan's a cyborg. I mean, you know, half human, half robot.
4: No. He changed the producer cam, like I asked last week, to so it could be seen above his head.
1: Have you seen hit the producer cam when he's trying to get Pat's attention for a break? He's waving, he's dancing, he's doing all this stuff.
4: Yes, I have.
1: Well, okay, what you got, Deborah?
4: Sorry, Pat. I'm apologizing.
0: That's okay. Go ahead.
4: I got a plastic hair barb years ago from Dollar Tree. I've used it. You just pull the hair against the barbs, and it comes off.
1: Okay.
0: You know, Denny.
1: I'm just trying to help the stock of Sullivan Hardware.
0: Here's the thing, Deborah.
4: Kim needs
0: Denny,
4: to down. Wait a minute.
0: Denny is in a whole different stratosphere, and he just uses stuff once and throws it away.
4: I love Denny.
0: Thank you, we clean it up and we use them again.
1: Deb, here's my problem. One time I tried to clean it and I went the wrong way and it sliced my hand. And you know, it was a dumb move, but why even do that when they're $3 and how much are they, Pat? $3.29, something like that.
0: I don't know.
1: Anyway.
4: Okay, well, I bought a second one and put it under my sink and kept it on its cardboard for a long, long time.
1: Yeah.
4: I had to have a neighbor who kept coming and saying, I can't get the hair out of my drain. What if I'd loan him mine?
1: Was the neighbor Kim? Was the neighbor's name Kim?
4: No, his name is Tom.
1: Okay.
4: Okay. So, And then one day I told him, you need to buy one of those and put it in your tub. And then he says, well, I thought about, but I figured, why? I can just keep borrowing yours.
1: Oh, I don't like people like
0: that. Seems like it's working for them.
1: Yeah.
4: The one that was under my sink as a spare for if I ever needed a spare one, last Christmas, I rolled it up and put it in a gift bag and hung it on his door.
1: You're a nice neighbor, Deb.
0: There you go.
1: Oh, man.
4: Okay, now, let's see. Got that.
0: Got that.
4: Mm-hmm. Yeah, okay, Denny.
1: Yes, ma'am.
4: How do I clean the holes under the rim of the toilet?
1: I use a car key. I use the old style car key, like the old Fords that were one-sided. Pat likes the GM keys from the 60s and 70s. But if you don't have that, then I would take a sharp knife. If you have a car key, just clean those, and it breaks off the calcium. And then you have a little bit of vinegar with a toothbrush, and you can use the toothbrush with the vinegar, and that helps break it down so that the key can scrape it off.
4: Okay, now, what might be causing my sink sprayer not to get any water in the tube anymore?
1: Probably the diverter at the base of the spout. And that might be something you want a plumber to do. But
4: we got a maintenance man here.
1: You all right. Well, yeah, I'm telling me you need a new diverter. Is it a Delta, a Moen? What type of faucet is it?
0: Just say Delta.
4: Delta.
1: Yeah, okay, Delta. A diverter runs you about $12, and it's a good investment. So I'd get a new diverter.
4: No. There's a maintenance man here in the apartment complex. They can replace it.
0: Yeah.
1: Okay. Give him hell.
4: Years ago, when I first moved in here 10 years ago, I couldn't get any water into a dishwasher. They hadn't knocked the knockout hole.
0: Oh yeah, that's real common.
1: Out of the garbage disposal. Yep. Yeah.
4: And they still won't come and do anything about, what is that in the thing in the water heater that cannibalizes itself? What's that called?
1: Anode rod.
4: Yeah, they won't do anything about those in this building either. They're going to have floods everywhere.
0: Everywhere.
1: Deb, yeah. Thanks,
0: Deborah, for the We are way over our break, Deborah. We have got to go, but thank you very much for the call.
4: I love you guys.
0: Love you. Bye. All right. When we come back, we have Bill. We have Fulton's on the line. Coming right back, 93 WIBC.
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0: Hey, good morning. I was trying to pull a Garrison when Greg used to turn on his mic. Or when they'd start playing the bump, it might be 2 or 3 minutes. But by the time he got around to saying, "Hey, everyone,
1: oh, we're back,"
0: Todd was always like,
2: "You know, you always yelling at him. You always substituted for Pidge and for Dave Wilson. I substituted for Garrison." And that was the hardest thing on my business because that was a political show from 9 to noon on WIBC, yeah. And you were asked opinions that were political. Pat, I can't tell you. I bet I lost a half a dozen clients because I didn't answer according to their political standpoint. And I learned that you have to be a diplomat when you answer a question on a political show.
0: Yeah, people are so galvanized sometimes in there. I mean, I've told this story. And I think there's a lesson to it, and it's the way we were and the way we should be. But I have a friend, he was a salesman for one of our cast aluminum lines, lives in Louisville, Kentucky, and very liberal. And we used to have the best time, like just kind of teasing each other. But I bought a ton of stuff for him. He's a great rep, but it's just like, it just wasn't. I accepted that he had different views, and
2: we've got to grow up. There's room for difference of opinion, but I still remember a text I got. Somebody asked me something about Obama, and I thought I'd taken the high road, and I said, "Well, does it really matter?" But I said he has some tendencies towards Islam that come out, and it's probably because of his heritage. It wasn't 30 seconds. I got a text message. Yeah. You're fired. And I'm going, of course, I'm on the air at the time. And so I sent the text message to Garrison and said, "Thanks, buddy. I just, can't we all just get along?" Who said that one, man?
0: Bill joins us on the program. Hi, Bill.
3: Hi. I called in about a month ago and I had wild violets and you recommended the weed-free zone.
0: Right.
3: And I was really impressed with what it did. And, but I spray in the fall about 5 acres.
0: Okay.
4: Okay.
3: And I figured out the cost, and I've been using Trimec, and the cost between that and the weed-free zone is about double. It went from about $200 to $400.
0: Right.
3: Not sure I want to do that. But I was wondering, do you think Trimec is the best for a large area like that? I'll still use the weed-free zone, yes, right around the house.
0: Yeah, you don't want to use weed-free zone on a dandelion because Trimec will easily kill it. And so the weed-free zone is actually Trimec. It's 2,4-D MCPP dicamba, but then it's the that fourth chemical, which is the carfenazone. So it really, it's the weed-free zone is Trimec plus. So, but okay. I totally agree with you. There is no reason to use that more expensive chemical weeds.
2: Yeah, but he had wild violets, which is a different.
0: Right, he did, but he's talking about doing a cover spray in the fall on the whole area. So any place that where you have the hard to kill, yes. But for regular stuff, no. Use the Trimec.
2: I buy a 3 or 5 gallon jug from Tractor Supply that's called Pasture Blend or something like that. But it's about $60 for the 5 gallon size or 3 gallons. I'm sorry, I don't remember what size it is, Bill. But that took care of just about everything, including the Queen Anne's lace. And I don't know if you have Queen Anne's lace, but no. It's hard to kill. Hard to kill.
3: I've been using the Gordon variety or whatever they make it. Gordon.
0: Yeah, Gordon.
3: I usually get it. Rural King, but there's other ones that are a lot cheaper, like from something Southern, I can't remember, but I just figured that if it's cheaper, it's probably not as good, but maybe I'm wrong about that too.
0: Yeah, just look at the ingredient. If it's a

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2: Oh, yeah. 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All right, 239-9393. We're coming back. 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
1: Hey, this is Denny Smith. And you know, I've been a client of Exercise Inc. for nearly 20 years, actually over 20 years. What I've found as I'm getting older is that it's about keeping up. This week, I got to work with my grandson. He's 18 years old. He's full of energy and drive. But that boy, I thought was going to kill me. And then all of a sudden, my reserves kicked in. We were trimming trees. We were hauling dirt. We were doing everything that farmhands should do. But the thing was, I was keeping up. And I couldn't have done that in my 40s. I couldn't have kept up with an 18-year-old. But now I can. 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It's a habit you keep. Consultation's free. You reach out to them. Avon, Brownsburg, Zionsville, Fishers, and Greenwood. 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

0: boy, Pat, have you heard about Craft Corner this week?
1: Oh, it's going to be great.
0: Unbelievable.
2: Yeah. Craft Corner is canceled.
1: What?
0: What? This is the Craft Corner I've been waiting for.
1: Oh, my gosh.
0: Making my own stickers.
2: Well, one, everybody, Terry Stacey is... she's at the state fair the next couple weeks, so she's not with us.
1: Right. So Allison decided that she needed to do a craft.
2: I felt pressure to do a craft because I know everyone likes Craft Corner.
1: Oh, we love it.
2: And I saw one last night on my Instagram, and it was like how to make stickers, your own stickers.
0: She was so enthusiastic. Because, she comes in here early.
1: Who wants
0: and
1: to
0: she's
1: pay
0: laying
1: 50
0: it all
1: cent
0: out
1: for stickers?
2: Well, like you know, if
1: you kids, make custom ones.
2: Yeah, custom ones. So if your kids like draw like a little like a smiley face and they want to like make it into a sticker, I'm like, oh, that's a cute idea. So it's like, you know, parchment paper and tape and stuff. And then I started doing it, and I was like, well, why wouldn't you just tape it? Like use scotch tape and just tape it because that's what you're basically doing.
0: So in the next hour, you're going to be showing us how to do something that
1: you're kind of down on yourself or down
2: well,
1: on
2: well,
1: the.
2: Well, I was
1: the,
2: just like, well, this is like this
1: you got,
2: dumb.
1: Like you
2: so
1: got
2: I just
1: sucked
2: fell
1: in.
2: For yeah, I was a sucker for an Instagram craft because I thought, oh, this is perfect for back to school, and I just started doing it. I was like, well, this is. This
0: I
2: is
0: saw
2: so
0: your
2: dumb.
0: Enthusiasm. It's
2: this
0: only taken
2: so
0: you
2: dumb.
0: 2 hours for that to drain out of you because you came in early to start working on it.
2: Yeah, I know. I was so proud of myself. I got up early. I went to Meijer and got my supplies. Turns out I just needed tape.
1: You're no Terry Stacey.
2: I'm no Terry Stacey. So next week, I'm going to make an epic craft, and I will show you all... that I can do this, but
0: are you even going to show? Can we at least show them what you were going to do?
1: No, that's during Craft Corner. We'll show them.
0: All right.
1: Ladies and gentlemen, boys and girls, I now present to you Mr. Fulton Meraz.
2: Hello.
3: Good morning.
1: Hello.
3: How are you guys this morning?
1: We're doing great. How about you?
0: Fulton, when your name comes up on our call screener, believe it or not, it comes up in black and red. Look at your call screener.
1: Yeah.
0: It's black and red. That's Fulton.
1: Because that's what the only thing Fulton will wear is black and red.
0: Yeah.
3: Yep.
1: Ever since he was a little boy.
3: Yeah, I'm exhausted last night, guys.
1: Oh, I know. What'd you do?
3: I had the Annie, the musical cast party last night.
2: Oh, your cast party for your theater production of Annie.
1: Yep.
3: Yep.
0: Did you get arrested?
1: No, but Fulton.
3: I sure did.
1: Oh, boy.
0: There we go.
1: Fulton played in that. It was in the Attic Theater, and it was in the spring. So they're just having their cast party. And Fulton was the assistant dog catcher, I believe, correct? You had two parts. You had two parts.
3: Jimmy Johnson, the mask announcer.
1: Oh, that's right. That's right.
2: Wow.
1: So was it a good party? Fun?
3: It was a lot of fun. We had, my friend, Calvin's mom, she made an Annie cake with Annie and Sandy.
1: Sandy the dog.
3: The dog.
2: Yep. That's cute. That's fun. Was it,
0: so did you.
2: Okay. Was it good, the cake?
3: It was good. Yep.
0: Did you play Twister? Did you play any games?
3: No, we sang and we danced some of our scenes and everything. And it was my first time to watch the performance.
1: Oh, that's very nice. So they had that playing. All right, so now Fulton needs our help with a decision.
2: Oh.
1: Because he is going to try out audition for either Annie again, or what's the other one?
3: Cinderella.
1: Cinderella.
2: Cinderella's my favorite.
1: I say Cinderella.
2: I say Cinderella.
3: All right.
1: So what production company is doing Cinderella?
3: Attic Theater.
1: Oh, the Attic Theater. Who's doing Annie? Yep.
3: I think it's the Civic Theater in Carmel.
1: Okay.
0: That's at the Tarkington. I know where that one is. I have to agree with Allison and Pat. I think Cinderella would be fun.
3: It would be.
2: And plus, you already did Annie, so I thought we could do something new.
3: Yeah.
1: All right. When are auditions?
3: Let's see here. The auditions would be on, let me see here. I'm not quite sure.
0: Do, do, do, do, do, do, do. Do, do, do, do. So are the is Cinderella, is it a musical?
2: Did Cinderella, they have... Cinderella.
3: Yeah, it's like a musical, okay. And it's like I can't remember the name of it.
2: A dream is a that's wish okay. Your heart makes.
0: Does but the I think we have
3: the the one coming up would be
2: Sandal.
3: November. I think it's in November. So.
1: Okay. All right. Well, that'll be fun.
3: Yeah.
1: I hope you get a hope you get a part.
3: 21st. Yes.
1: All right.
3: So it's the Rodgers and Hammerstein's.
0: Oh,
2: that's a good. That's a good one.
1: That's a good one.
0: That's going to be a musical.
1: Those
0: for
1: boys
0: sure.
1: can write
0: and sing.
2: Whitney Houston played the fairy godmother in the movie version.
1: Oh, really?
2: Yeah.
1: Haven't seen
2: she
1: that.
2: Did.
3: Yeah. So my friend Rebecca Roy is directing it. So
1: okay.
2: So you already have an in. That's good.
1: Yeah. You know what I would do right now? I would send her some roses.
2: A rose exactly. every day.
1: Yep. I thought I'd drop these roses by your house.
2: Yeah. Just thought of you.
1: Yeah. All right, Fulton.
3: I just sent you the video too, Pat, so you guys can watch it.
2: Oh yeah, we'd love to.
1: Video of what?
3: Of the whole show.
1: The whole show?
2: Of Annie.
3: Yeah.
2: Since you missed it.
1: I think you're going to make my phone explode. I didn't miss it. I was there.
2: You had to leave early.
1: Well, that's true. I did have to leave early. Well, turns out the grandkids, they were a little too young.
2: We could fast forward to Fulton's parts.
1: Yeah.
3: Yeah.
1: All right,
3: yeah.
1: Fulton. Great to hear from you. You going to call JMV tonight?
3: Yeah. I sure will. Yeah. Got to go to Chicago tomorrow night.
1: So. All right. Hey, do you want to lock it out? You want to lock this segment out for JMV?
3: I'm going to try. Don't miss the JMV Takeover tonight on B105.7. And you guys are listening to the Home and Garden Show, WIBC.
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0: Hey, good morning.
1: I'm Pat.
2: I'm Denny Paul.
3: Hey, guys.
2: That's Ethan.
4: I'm here as well. My name is Allison.
0: You didn't want to play, did you?
2: She's still burning out because of Kraft Corner. She's still stung.
0: Jack joins us on the program. Hey, Jack.
5: Hey, how are you?
0: Doing good. Thanks. Thanks for calling.
5: Yep, just got a question about nut sedge.
0: Okay.
2: Oh, gosh.
3: What's your question?
5: That's why I called you guys.
2: All right. So Pat's theory is that if there is a specific spray or weed killer with its name on the weed, it's a tough weed to kill.
0: It is. And it's nut sedge killer. I mean, it's not new or anything, but it has become more effective. So you can get a have you tried using a specific nut sedge killer?
5: No.
0: Okay.
5: It seems like we know some more with this weather.
0: That is very true. So it's always best to kill it when it's actively growing, which always seems nut sedge is actively growing, because you cut the lawn and there it is, like turn your back and it's going to be 2 inches above the other turf. Ortho makes a lot of companies do. Ortho makes the one I'm familiar with, a nut sedge killer that you can use. You have to watch the temperature. I think it has to be used when it's under either 85 or 90. There is actually, if you dug it up, there's a little nut at the bottom of that stem of that grass. So you can kind of wait. It'd be a better time to do it and to kill it when it's in September, mid-September, to kill weeds. So that's the best time of the year to kill all weeds, because the movement in the plant tends to be towards the root, and you'll get a more complete kill.
5: Okay, well, I appreciate the information.
0: Well, thank you, Jack. Thanks for calling.
4: Best of luck.
2: Best of luck. It's like you're waving goodbye to somebody on the Titanic. Good luck.
0: Let's see. Up next, we have, it's Kirk. Hi, Kirk.
6: Hey, lady and gentlemen, what's going on?
2: It's a good day to be alive and well and living in central Indiana. Isn't that what Dave the King always said,
0: Pat? It is, yeah.
6: All right. So I've got working on a house in Williamsburg, Virginia. And I've got an old Crane Drexel style everything in the house. It's very cool, by the way.
0: Sounds cool.
6: You know, the stuff's in great shape. So it's probably from the 50s. Now, I'm having an issue with one of the tubs draining slow, and I don't think it's an actual clogged drain issue. I think that the stopper might be a little crudded up. It hasn't had much action for the past 10 years. And I can't get the stopper out.
2: Okay, the stopper is okay. It doesn't have like a tiptoe where you push it once and it stops it up.
6: It's got the thing on the wall,
2: right.
6: on the side of the tub. You turn it
2: right. So here's how you're going to get it out, brother. And it's going to be difficult if it hasn't been used. First of all, go ahead and take off the tub waste lever that's up underneath the faucet, is on the high part over what we call the tub waste overflow area.
6: Right.
2: There's a long linkage that goes down there. But the way you get that to break loose is you spray directly down the drain itself, not down the overflow opening on the horizontal side. You want to go to the bottom part and spray WD-40 down there at night, let it set overnight, and then spray it again in the morning. And then what you're going to do is you're going to pull the tub waste and overflow out, and you're going to twist it like you're driving a car. You're going to go back and forth and back and forth, and that linkage will start to break it loose. It's probably just set down there for a couple of years, and it's brass on chrome, or sometimes it's brass on brass. If you can set up a vibration down there, you'll break it loose immediately. But that's really hard to do. So I would use WD-40, let it set overnight, and then just start jiggling that linkage, and you should be able to pop it out.
6: All right. Well, no WD-40, but I got a bunch of PB Blaster.
2: Oh, yeah. That'll work. But good luck to you. And by the way, Williamsburg is where my grandson's going in 3 weeks. He's going out to William and Mary. Yeah.
0: How are you? Is this just a vacation home, a rental home? What's going on? How, what are you doing?
6: I kind of got drafted by the family to come in and prepare the place to sell in a couple of years. Yeah, it's a pretty interesting story. It's one of the, it's the home of one of the original architects that, what's his name? Rockefeller brought down here start Colonial Williamsburg.
4: Oh my gosh.
0: That is really cool.
2: That's a great story.
0: Yeah.
6: It's an extremely customized home.
0: Sounds like it.
2: Crane, if you're going to get crane parts, if I remember right, there's a company called Danco, D-A-N-C-O. So if you need other parts, because a lot of the crane faucets had the original seats where you had your seat tool to pull it out, and they have specific rubber washers.
0: Those were the days.
2: Oh, Pat, you know what I'm talking about. Remember the word Danco, D-A-N-C-O, that's how you're going to get seats for those, okay?
6: Yeah, well, because they got the original quarter turns in them.
2: That's exactly right. Okay, so remember Danco, D-A-N-C-O.
6: Yep, got it. Thanks
0: Kirk.
2: All right, buddy.
0: 239-9393. Did we miss a break?
4: No.
0: We're
4: doing okay.
0: We're just up against the top.
2: I know. Pat, you're on time.
0: How about that? Should we talk to Jay? What do we have?
4: We have 2 minutes, yeah.
0: Hi, Jay. Welcome to the program.
7: Hey, Danny. Hey, Pat. Hey, guys. Got a question about a lilac bush. It has been growing and doing great for years, and now the last 2 or 3 years, it's not doing so good. It's big and full, and it's very aromatic, but it's dying out. Do lilacs have a lifespan like that, or is there something I can...
0: I think what I would do, it sounds like it's ready for a rejuvenation. So if you don't get freaked out about not having that, the blooms and the smell, you could just chop the whole thing off to about, 8-12 inches above the ground. If you want to do a 3-year renovation project, which was how Dick Crum would do it, is you go ahead and cut a third of the canes out right now, and then another third the following year, and then finally the final third, and that will completely rejuvenate the plant over a 3-year period. But it's probably just a little worn out.
2: Pat, what about a Spoma product? Would that help?
0: Wouldn't hurt using some Biotone on it.
2: All right, so after you
0: help
2: get done
0: root development.
2: Jay, after you get done doing the hard work, let Paula come in and spread that Espoma product around, and it will come back. I agree with Pat.
7: Okay, well, if it'll come back, I will cut it down. I just couldn't figure out what was going on with it, but I do that with my burning bushes all the time. I cut them down to 18, 20 inches, and boy, they come back like gangbusters.
0: There you go, man. Thanks. We appreciate the call. We're up against it. All right, if you're still on the line, hang on. We'll get to your calls as we continue on 93 WIBC.
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9: There's a new warning. I'm Paul Stevens, Fox News. The U.S. Embassy in Jordan issuing a security alert urging Americans to consider leaving the Middle East. U.S. assets and its allies in the region facing targeting from Iran.
10: That warning from the U.S. Embassy in Jordan telling Americans not to travel to the region or if they are here now to consider leaving. And it comes as President Trump has issued a warning that the U.S. could launch major attacks against Iran. The president saying those attacks could come as early as this weekend and they could last for several days. Here's the president.
11: We'll be hitting them very hard. And at some point, they're going to say, we just can't take it anymore.
10: You can sense some frustration in the president yesterday about Iran's negotiating tactics, negotiating for days at a time, and then suddenly striking U.S. assets in the region, attempting to strike U.S. military positions in the region, and also attacking civilian shipping.
9: Fox's Steve Harrigan. 6 months after Nancy Guthrie was kidnapped from her Arizona home, her family says they still hope and pray for her safe return.
12: Now the Pima County Sheriff is releasing 2 ransom notes. The first note that was sent February 2nd says this in part, quote, we will be holding her for a maximum of 7 days. You will need to send Bitcoin in the amount of $4 million before 5 p.m. on Thursday, the 5th. If payment is not received, the ransom will be increased to $6 million USD, which will need to be paid by 5 p.m. on Monday the 9th. If payment is not received by the last deadline on Monday the 9th at 5 p.m., she will be killed. A second note sent days later said this in part, quote, Guthrie family, we did not fully grasp the seriousness of her physical condition. We never intended to hurt her. That was not our intention. She perished shortly after she was taken. We want your family to know this and hope you all can find peace. We are truly sorry.
9: That update from Fox's Chanley Painter. 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
2: Looking into the cause, cloudy skies, 72 in downtown Indianapolis. Today's high will be 77, a cloudy day in storm with some rain later on as well. I'm Jarrett Lewis. It's 11:03. An off-duty Lawrence police officer and another person both shot on Indianapolis' east side Friday night. IMPD Sergeant Christopher Higgins says detectives are still piecing together what led to the gunfire.
25: The Indianapolis Marion County Forensic Services Agency responded to process the scene. Again, this investigation is very preliminary stages. We recognize incidents involving firearms impact our community.
2: IMPD is leading the criminal investigation because the person shot was an off-duty Lawrence police officer. Lawrence police say they're conducting a separate internal investigation. The officer is expected to recover. A man is dead because of a two-vehicle crash in Lawrence early this morning. When officers got to the scene, one vehicle was empty, but the driver of that car was eventually found and detained. A man in the other vehicle involved was pronounced dead there. The Lawrence Police Department is investigating. Indiana Senate President Pro Tem Rod Bray says he'll step aside as the Senate's top Republican leader when lawmakers choose a new president in November. Bray said he made the decision to avoid putting fellow Republican senators in the middle of primary fights tied to his leadership bid.
26: With Senator Bray's personality, I can see him making the comment, I just don't want to be in the way. You know, I don't want to be the issue here.
2: That's former Senator Jim Merritt. Bray called serving as pro tem one of his greatest honors. Still at $3.63 a gallon, the average price of gas in Indiana for today. That's 10 cents more than what it was a week ago. AAA has the national average at 410. State and city leaders gathering in Indianapolis this week to honor a decorated military veteran. Jonette Cruz has the story.
27: Retired Army Sergeant Major Mary L. Autry was named a Distinguished Hoosier by Governor Mike Braun while the city of Indianapolis officials proclaimed July 29th as Mary L. Autry Day. Autry served 22 years in the U.S. Army and an additional 25 years in federal civil service at DFAS in Indianapolis. She was also presented with Congressman Andre Carson's Hoosier Woman Hero Award in recognition of her continued volunteer work with homeless female veterans and local scholarship funds. Jonette Cruz, 93 WIBC Mobile News.
2: And the Fever's win streak up to 5. They beat the Fire last night in Portland, 112-98. Kelsey Mitchell and Caitlin Clark each had 26 points. Caitlin Clark also had a triple-double. That's the fourth of her career. The Fever will take on the Lynx tomorrow in Minnesota. The forecast from the American Standard Cooling Weather Center.
28: A rain-filled Saturday to open the new month, August, across central Indiana. Highs today stay in the mid to upper 70s. We'll have rain mainly in the morning, and then again this afternoon and early evening with a low severe threat. We'll have to watch for some low-level rotation. I'm Fox 69 meteorologist Ethan Rosick for 93 WIBC.
2: And I'm Jarrett Lewis on the level, on the go, and on WIBC.com. Here's Pat Sullivan.
0: Hey, Jarrett.
2: Oh, hey, what's up?
0: So how about those gas? Oh, are gas taxes still suspended?
2: Yes, but that ends next week. We only have a couple of days.
0: Oh. So the national average is 410, and ours is currently 360-something, but that's because of...
2: Yes, it could be worse.
0: Could be. Do you Do you use a lot of gas yourself?
1: Mm-hmm.
0: I don't. I literally fill up once every 2.5 weeks.
1: Well, I used to have to drive 45 minutes to work and back, and now it's I've cut it in half. But
0: did you move in with a girlfriend or something?
1: No. But I did.
0: You want to?
1: Well, it's complicated. It's complicated. I don't have it good like Ethan does.
2: Is this significant other listening to you right now?
0: It's complicated. She has a boyfriend.
1: She has a living dog also. Yeah.
0: Oh.
3: Gotcha. Ooh.
0: Yeah, I don't want to get in that one. Hey, listen, I got to go because we have somebody more important to talk to.
1: Oh.
0: Wow. JMV's coming up next.
1: What happened to all the other folks on the line?
2: Oh, well, JMV goes to head of the line.
1: They had great questions.
0: They do have great questions, and we have Pam and Dave, but unfortunately, Pam and Dave, their calls aren't sponsored.
1: Makes sense, yeah.
0: See you later, Jared.
1: That's the business later.
0: At business.

0: Hey, good morning. Welcome.
1: You can play in a garden.
0: I hate this song.
1: Oh, wait. So, right before JMV, I'm sorry.
0: Yeah.
1: But I realized that this is an actual song.
2: Of course.
1: Power Tools by Ray Stevens.
2: Ray Stevens.
0: Yeah, yeah.
1: You guys will figure out why I'm doing some digging into it. But I will say, I was talking to my wife about it, and we were sitting on the couch, and I was like, oh, my God, Heather, it's a real song. And she goes, I thought it was Pat.
2: Oh,
0: me?
1: Yeah,
2: no.
1: I was like, are
2: Pat
1: you
2: Pat can't sing.
0: Oh, I'm going to try.
1: Made our
0: Everything
1: song?
0: Is beautiful. Not a Ray Stevens tune?
2: Yeah, it is.
0: It's
2: going to get ready to stick knitting needles in my ears.
0: Hey, joining us on the program is JMV. Hey, John.
3: Isn't The Streak Ray Stevens too?
2: Yes, it is.
1: Yeah.
2: Don't look, Ethel.
3: Don't look, Ethel. I know. Hey, I know Denny has that right now in his vehicle. He listens to that all the time.
2: I might have it on. I'm not saying nothing. You're the one that streaks. You're the one that runs around your neighborhood without any nothing on.
3: Yeah. Well. Yeah. You have that, and you have the music stylings of Dave and Sugar. Remember Dave and Sugar?
2: Now, that one I don't remember.
0: I don't remember that either.
3: Music artist Dave. That's what I thought about when you said when you guys eliminated Dave and Pam as callers because I was coming in because of my level of importance. I thought, Dave and Pam sounds like Dave and Sugar.
0: Dave and Sugar.
3: You got to know Dave and Sugar back in the day. It was real. I think they played all the time at Brown County back when I was young.
0: Oh, they were a local. They were a local act.
3: Well, I don't know if they're a local. I think that they, I think they were based out of Nashville.
0: Oh,
3: I think they were national, if not semi-national. They just weren't as popular. Maybe they're more popular back then than they were. I just remember them. Whenever the Statler Brothers and stuff like that, Freddie Fender, things like that played, it was always Dave and Sugar.
0: Too. Okay, so you're just saying they weren't Captain and Tennille.
3: They were not Captain and Tennille, nor were they the Carpenters or anything like that.
0: Gotcha.
3: Dave and Sugar. Somebody out there would know.
0: I'm no, Sonny and Cher there.
3: Yeah.
2: This makes me think about, you can call John at 105.7 from 6 to midnight on Saturdays. You call, and he'll play whatever you want him to play. I don't know if you didn't do that, Pat.
0: Yeah, you know what, I was aware of that program, and on occasion, I listen.
2: Hey, you think you can somehow do the grab a duck, save a buck on your radio show tonight, like they're doing it at Miss M's Home and Garden?
3: Oh, man, you know I could do that.
2: You could. You could.
3: Easy. Well, we could do Disco Duck by Rick D. right? That would work. That's a duck song.
2: It
3: right
2: sure
3: there.
2: Is.
3: Oh, yeah. My is there what's a good song with grab in it? We got a good song that's got grab in the title? Grab. That's gotta be a. That's
2: how about
3: weird.
2: Billy Cunningham?
0: Like Danny, grab your gun.
2: Yeah, get your gun.
3: Yeah.
0: Oh well,
3: yeah.
0: We change it.
2: Yeah. Well, okay. Well, that's sort of taking some poetic license.
0: I'm just trying to get through this thing.
2: Me too.
3: Duck.
2: Disco
3: grab a duck, save a buck.
2: That's it. 10 to 50% off at the sponsor of this little segment. It's called At the Garden Gate, Miss M's Home and Garden, and Sundown Gardens up in Westfield. John, how many calls, how many songs do you think you do in your six-hour gig, 105.7?
3: I would have to think I do, and these are all requested, I would have to end up doing maybe 20 an hour, so you times that by six.
2: Over 100
3: at
2: for
3: least.
2: Sure.
3: So, yeah, I mean, it depends. So, it depends on the length of the song. If I'm getting a lot of requested songs that are, you know, 5.5 in length and such, and I think that kind of goes back. If you get the younger you get, for example, if it's a lot of 90s stuff, they tend to be longer. But the 80s songs nearly are always in the neighborhood of 315 to 345 or so in length. So you can get a lot in with that in mind.
2: It's amazing to me, John, how many people call you up, and it's like you're in the old neighborhood. You guys grew up together. John! It's Richard and Mary, and we're calling from Pensacola. Yeah, how you doing? It's like everybody knows you, Johnny.
3: It is cool. It really is. It's funny, too. Somebody asked me earlier this week about it, and I said, you know, it's neither like all these, what we call them, consultants in radio that try to tell us what to do, and especially those that tell us that have never done it, which is always pretty interesting.
2: They can't find their butt in a well-lit room. Yes, sir, I know
3: who
2: you're talking
3: about.
2: They can't,
3: buddy. There is no doubt about it. And they always say, well, unique and organic are the two terms they use. And I guess it's somewhat unique and organic. There's nothing really unique about it because that used to be radio across the board back in the day. I'm just bringing that back. I want that sound back. And I guess that it is organic because, you know, it's not original, but it no longer happens. So it's kind of, I think it's the best of both worlds, even if there's not a great deal of originality. I'm just mimicking, I'm copying what used to be across the board in radio and really what made radio as popular as it was. So it just makes perfectly good sense for a music station that wants listeners and wants to give them a reason, you know, outside of Spotify or whatever these services are where they can listen to any song they want at any time, give them reason and motivation to listen to a live radio show to where you can hear that song whatever you want, but you don't hear yourself talking it up and requesting it. So it's different, and I think it is unique and organic. So the consultants, the dorks would be happy.
0: This is
2: wait a minute.
0: Live
2: the dorks.
0: Radio.
2: I like it.
0: But live radio, I mean, there's just something about live radio, knowing that a guy is sitting there taking these calls.
2: Wolfman Jack of Central Indiana.
0: Dr. Demento.
2: You look at you, Pat.
3: Hey, pull that one out. There's something about it, too. You work without a net. There's also a little glory and feel with us because you work without it. Like my whole product is put together like a puzzle. I'm not just going and loading it into a computer and having AI spit it out. This is me manually putting everything together so it sounds clean and it's seamless. And I mess it up all the time, and I mess up probably more than even people notice.
2: It never
3: shows.
2: But, man,
3: when you have a perfect, seamless product, there is nothing like it, and that's gratifying for us along with the listener.
0: Yeah, you don't want it to be too perfect. I think that's the joy and the coolness of live radio is that, you know, when you do make a little mistake, you know, then the your audience, your listeners are part of that. It's like, oh, yeah.
2: John, he's talking to me. He thinks I'm too perfect. He says, hey, dumb it down, Denny.
0: Yeah. I think that's, I think people like that, a little bit of, you know, chaos, just to kind of get in behind the scenes a little bit.
3: Hey, guys, everybody wants to be in the club. You know what? My club, our club is all inclusive. Like, you guys do the same thing every Saturday morning. It's an all inclusive club where Pam and Dave and me and Fulton and anybody else that calls in, it's an all inclusive club that everybody can be a part of and have a good time. And there's no problem here. You know what I mean? You're having a good time. You bring everybody in and you forget about gas tax and $4.50 a gallon per gas and all this other bull crap that's going on or worried about, you know, what is next to get on Caitlin Clark about, or, you know, yeah, that's not basketball. Nobody worries about that. It's just a fun, loving segment that I think this generation has lost because of social media and other aspects that we're trying to bring back. And you guys do the same thing every Saturday, right?
0: We try.
3: Yeah.
0: Hey, you brought up the Fever. Let me ask you a Fever question. So,
3: yeah,
0: kind of fun. They're on a 5-game win streak. Sophie Cunningham.
3: Yes.
0: Enjoyable or a distraction?
3: No, not at all. I think, to me, for, and this is my opinion, for a team that just wants to be, and she's outspoken, right? And she's got her brand.
0: Yep.
3: But she's different, and it's okay to have different personalities. Everybody else on that team's all ball, and I'm not suggesting she's not about basketball when she's on the floor, but she is more of a brand. Everybody else on that team is a little bit more all ball oriented.
0: Yeah.
3: And I think you have to have a little bit of that flair or flavor. And I don't think it goes whatsoever over the top. She's got her opinions. They have hers. They just don't choose to voice theirs because they're more about basketball. And
0: right.
3: Again, she's more about, too. She's got a podcast and a brand. And I get it. As long as it doesn't compromise your performance, I don't know why anybody would have a problem.
0: No,
3: with it.
0: I like
3: it. I love the most.
0: I
2: love it.
0: Add some flavor to the game.
3: Here's what I like the most about this team, and you can tell they're on a streak right now. Caitlin Clark is playing MVP level basketball, and Kelsey Mitchell is too, and it's all about basketball. And you know what? That's what quiets everybody. the crowd quiets. All the criticisms, all the verbal grifters that I described that are out there just to pile on to get clicks and likes and, hey, look at me. You know, I'm bringing something to light that has nothing to do with basketball nor this team, but I'm going to bring it up because I know if I drop Caitlin Clark in social media, everybody's going to respond to it. It quiets it all down. It squashes it when you win or when you have results to the level of expectations that people have you pegged for. So it's perfectly good sense, and that's what winning does. It quiets everybody.
0: Right.
3: It quiets all the critics for Stephanie White. It quiets the critics for Caitlin Clark. It quiets critics for the organization. It is the ultimate remedy, and they're doing it right now.
0: There you go. Hey, back to the Racers hockey club in India. Do you remember a guy named Kim Claxton?
2: I remember
3: Kim Claxton.
0: Claxton, he was the enforcer on the team.
2: Oh, he was defense. Nelson Scalabrine recruited him.
0: They wanted somebody to go out and pop somebody.
3: Yeah,
0: Claxton was out there. It kind of reminded me of Sophie a little bit.
3: Do you guys remember a movie Youngblood with Rob Lowe about hockey in the '80s?
0: I remember the movie. I don't remember it though.
3: Yeah, there was a hockey tough in there known as Rocky. And he was kind of similar. Remember Marty McSorley in the NHL who went upside the head of a player and knocked him out?
0: Yep.
3: He was like the ultimate tough. You have a lot of hockey toughs over our existence. And Racky was a fictional hockey tough that I think he ended up, he hurt Patrick Swayze, who was in Youngblood, and then, you know, tried to go after Rob Lowe, who was the star of Youngblood. So, yeah, hockey's always been known. Actually, Rob Ray, the former Buffalo Sabre from their radio network, was on with me back in the spring, and he was a noted hockey tough. So, listen, you need that. Everybody needs it. I mean, NASCAR, you always kind of need the heel, and I'm not suggesting she's the heel because her brand is multifaceted. It's not just her opinions. It's her looks. It's her fashion. It's her style. But her teammates aren't really built in that particular capacity, and that's okay. You don't have to be uniform here, and you especially don't have to be uniform when you have the results and you win, because it just quiets everybody down. I'm sure that they probably don't want to be asked questions about things that she said, but, you know, what are you going to do? That happens, and as long as you win, I don't think anybody cares. And
0: it
3: quiets the critics when you do, that's for sure.
0: Absolutely. John, great hearing from you.
3: Awesome, guys.
0: I will see you.
3: Denny, am I going to hear from you tonight?
2: I'll do my best. The thing is, you have so many people calling in. If you don't hear from me, it's not for lack of trying, okay?
0: That's because he'll be pouting at home. No.
3: That's also unique and organic, the fact that it takes me forever to get to all these calls. That's
0: there you go.
3: But it's fun. Fun to tell, guys. Thank you.
0: See all right,
3: you,
0: JMV, Monday through Friday on The Fan from 3 until he gets tired.
2: Grab a duck, save a buck.
0: Grab a duck, save a buck. All right, we're coming right back, are we not? And then I love that JMV mentioned Pam and Dave several times during his segment.
1: That was,
2: I think it was Dave and Sugar. That.
0: Yeah, Dave and Sugar. Coming right back, 93 WIBC.
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0: Hey, good morning. Welcome. This show's just flying right by, isn't it? 239-9393.
1: Time flies when I'm with you, Pat.
0: Oh, I know.
1: It just goes so quickly.
0: Danny, are you ready to talk to Dave?
1: Sure. Hey, Dave.
2: Yes, it's Dave, Danville.
1: Okay.
2: Question. You had a subject a while back about poplar trees and the aphid secretion.
0: Yeah.
2: What was the name of that product? And when do you use it, and how do you use it?
0: So you're talking about a scale on a, probably like the honeydew, the sticky residue?
2: Yes.
0: Yeah, and that, yeah, you got to...
2: It gets everywhere.
0: Yeah, it gets everywhere, and it and if you don't treat it, that, you know, eventually it'll kill the tree. But you can use, what you're after is a systemic insect control. So... The key there is systemic. So you want something that gets in the system of the tree, and I would do that I would probably spray it every 4 weeks or so through the fall.
1: If you can collect that honey, that is a prize that most people from Appalachia would die for.
0: It's honeydew?
1: The honeydew. Well, it's called poplar honey, and they love it.
0: That's secretion from scale insect.
1: Right.
0: That doesn't sound all that appetizing.
1: I'm just telling. Let me do a search on this.
0: Yeah, I think you better before you start having people like sucking on scale insects.
1: Our tulip poplar honey is dark red in color and has the most robust flavor of any of our varietals. Oh, I bet that's from the flower on the tulip tree.
0: Thanks.
1: Okay. Well, I'm sorry. I just remember, you know, tulip poplar honey being really popular.
0: 15 people dead, 7 injured.
3: Wait, the honeysuckle plant? Is that what you're talking about?
0: No. Tulip poplar.
3: Tulip poplar.
1: Yeah, and talk about it. You know, people who have a tulip tree, and if they have it above their driveway, of course, all this honeydew comes down on their car, and it just sticks to their car. It's impossible to clean off.
3: Like sap.
0: Yeah, I got.
1: Yeah, it's a sap.
0: I got two questions through my Channel 13 stuff on the exact same thing. It must be the time of year. Yeah. So, yeah,
1: there was a 300-year-old. Tulip poplar tree that is at Cool Creek Park, and they call it Dr. Poplar. It's the oldest tree in that park. They've got it labeled up there, but 350
0: somebody
1: years.
0: Somebody told me that.
1: Yeah, think how long ago that was and what that tree has seen.
0: You probably would have still been in grade school.
1: Shut up.
0: Dave, are you able to get to the top of this tree to spray it, or is it...
2: No. It's 40 foot tall.
0: Okay. So the other thing to do, I would then look at a soil drench and see if you can, made by Bayer is one of them. It's a systemic, obviously, and you mix it up in a 5 gallon bucket and you dump it around the trunk of the tree. I would still try to spray as much as you can, whatever your sprayer, you know, hose sprayer will go up about, 15, 20 feet. So, but I mean, like say it's going to, not only is that honeydew messy, but it is going to, eventually kill the tree.
2: That's great. All right. Well, I appreciate it. Have a good day.
0: All right, Dave. Thank you.
1: It's called tulip tree scale and it's for large mature, tulip trees. I don't know. I don't think there is a soil drench, Pat.
0: Soil drench doesn't work.
1: It's not mentioning it. It's the problem with the honeydew is that the aphids come in and everybody wants to get rid of the aphids.
0: And I just think even the soil drench is going to be slow. If I have a tree under stress, Pam joins us on the program. Our number 239-9393. Hi, Pam.
4: Hey, hi there. Got a question about thistles. I've been dealing.
0: Hang up on her.
3: Sound the alarm.
4: I know. I understand. I've been dealing with thistles in like the edge of the woods, so it's just dirt. It's where a tree has been, you know, taken down.
0: Right.
4: So I'm not having a lot of luck. It's like playing whack-a-mole.
0: It is.
4: I don't know what to... hey. I sprayed many things. I'm not having luck.
1: I have no patience, Pam. I go out and pull it because it's real easy to pull. No, wait a minute. It's really easy to pull because it has a little bit.
0: That hurts your hand.
1: You put gloves on, knucklehead. So anyway, so I pull it, and really what you should do is, well, Pat, you tell her, spray it, six times? I don't know.
0: Turn his mic off.
4: I've sprayed it six times.
0: All right, so
4: then it comes up somewhere else.
0: All right, Pam, if that is your real name.
4: I had a
0: similar issue right in the front, and it was almost like it was so thick with thistle. It was almost like I had planted a thistle ground cover. So what I did is weekly, every week, one summer, this is about 5 years ago, and I just took Roundup, white bottle Roundup, because all of my thistle was in a bed, so I could avoid any desirable plants. And I know what you're saying. It's like you

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1: Neighbors took it to him and said, you're obligated to kill it. And they found out that they were obligated to kill it.
2: And they finally arrested him.
1: No, they did not.
2: And he is serving 5 years for propagating thistle.
1: You know, you have so, your Pam, way of translating what I say is really interesting.
2: Yes. So, Pam, all I can tell you is persistence pays off. And I would use, you said Spectracide, but Spectracide is a company that you could be using just a broadleaf weed killer, then that's not going to be nearly as strong as what you need for the thistle. And you go out every week and just keep hitting them, keep hitting them.
1: White bottle Roundup?
2: White bottle, and keep hitting them. And I got rid of an entire ground cover of them, and they've never come back. So I would, but again, that's how I would approach it. So, hey, thanks for the call, Pam. I appreciate it. We're coming right back. 93 WIBC.
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1: Hey, this is Denny Smith, and you know I've been a client of exercising.

0: for nearly 20 years, actually over 20 years. What I've found as I'm getting older is that it's about keeping up. This week I got to work with my grandson. He's 18 years old. He's full of energy and drive. But that boy I thought was going to kill me, and then all of a sudden my reserves kicked in. We were trimming trees. We were hauling dirt. We were doing everything that farmhands should do. But the thing was, I was keeping up. And I couldn't have done that in my 40s. I couldn't have kept up with an 18-year-old. But now I can. It only takes 20 minutes a week at Exercise, Inc. I'm going to tell you that's the hardest 20 minutes of your life in that weekly exercise. But the training method came out of an osteoporosis research study. And what they found is that the women were getting stronger and stronger as they were doing these 20 minutes of complete exhaustion to a muscle group. Fascinating stuff. Now listen, it's going to give you strength, real results. And I'm not talking about vanity muscles. You're not going to look like Arnold Schwarzenegger. You're just not. 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It's a habit you keep. Consultation's free. You reach out to them. Avon, Brownsburg, Zionsville, Fishers, and Greenwood. Change your life in 20 minutes a week. And I'm telling you, it's going to change your life. 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

0: Hey, good morning. Welcome back. Pat Sullivan along with Denny Smith. Allison Lemons. Ethan is behind the glass. Terry is taking on her role as commander of the arts building at the Great Indiana State Fair. Is that what it is, the arts building?
1: Yep. She's also offering leg wrestling lessons.
0: Leg wrestling on Wednesdays during the run of the fair.
1: That's right.
0: I don't think we've ever laughed so hard when Terry started talking about leg wrestling.
1: Oh,
0: she said she's all legs.
2: Allison, everybody's
1: all
2: looking
1: legs.
2: Everybody's looking forward to Craft Corner. I'm looking at the dialogue here on the YouTube
0: channel.
2: He's lying
0: to you.
2: No, it said Allison's Craft Corner experience, both sad and hilarious.
0: Are we supposed to be
1: that's
0: doing
1: about
0: that?
1: It.
0: Are we supposed to be doing that right now? Did
1: we
0: miss it?
1: Well, if we can do it in the 12 o'clock hour if we want. If we run
0: you
1: out
0: want
1: of
0: to do
1: stuff.
0: It right now?
2: Well, you want to do it now?
0: No, you don't have to. You're not
1: we
0: ready.
1: We can do it right now.
2: All right.
0: Well,
1: do we have time?
0: No, I tell you what.
1: I don't know if we have time.
0: We're going to take another break, aren't we?
2: Yeah, because we've got one break in to
0: we'll
2: go.
0: We'll do it in the final segment.
1: This is
0: of
1: our
0: the
1: second
0: hour.
1: Segment.
2: This is our third segment.
0: I don't even know what
2: we're in
0: doing.
2: The third segment. We're going to
0: so we're
2: gonna,
0: then
2: 45.
0: We're going to break it.
1: Okay.
0: 40.
1: Okay. I was like, there's no way we're that behind. I don't let us get that behind.
0: No. You know, family wedding last night, my niece Mary got married, and you know the cool thing that they did? They found out they had beautiful floral arrangements and stuff.
1: Yeah.
0: And another couple was getting married, and they were kind of paying for it themselves, and they're using them.
1: Oh,
0: for
1: that's
0: second
1: so
0: wedding.
1: Nice.
2: Wow, that was really
0: that cool?
2: kind.
0: Yeah.
1: Do you know who did their flowers?
0: You know, I don't.
1: There's a lot of really nice floral
0: they're
1: companies
0: around
1: here.
0: It was gorgeous.
1: Like local people.
0: I mean, we were kind of, I was sitting with my sister Sally, so kind of the main table.
1: Oh.
0: And I mean, I could have just climbed up there and it would have been my funeral. I mean, it was just like, that right on me.
1: Yeah.
2: Weddings have become, I remember going to a wedding in Chicago when Jane and I were first dating, and I was stunned that people sat down for dinner for a wedding in Chicago.
0: I know.
2: And I'd never seen that. And
1: oh, it's a
0: I
1: whole
0: hadn't
1: thing
0: either.
1: Now it's expected.
0: I know. It was not a thing when we were getting married.
2: Oh, no. Pat, we got married. I think we got married at 2 o'clock. And we went downstairs in the church. And by 3:15, we were out of the church and gone. I mean, it was just.
0: Beth and I got married on a Friday night because my dad never wanted to close the store. So, and we were,
2: Bob
0: you know,
2: was so practical.
0: We were small. We were, you know, we had a small store when we got married. So,
1: yeah, but you get
0: we
1: married
0: would get,
1: once.
0: Oh, don't you say that. You know, when my father died, which was 16 years ago this last week, someone suggested, it's like, you know, we should have the funeral procession go through the parking lot of the store. And I'm like, oh, he would not want to disrupt traffic. He would definitely not.
2: He'd be looking at the receipts
0: hard,
2: from heaven.
0: Hard no on that.
2: Yeah, that's the only one and only time you've ever borrowed money from me, Pat, was your dad's funeral. You forgot the altar boy.
0: No, that was that was Tom Severino's funeral.
2: Oh, was it Tom Severino?
0: Yeah.
2: Okay. Well, that's the one time you borrowed money from
0: him. That's right, and didn't pay you back either.
2: No, you did.
0: What was I talking about?
2: You're talking about dead people. You crawl on the
1: weddings.
2: Table because of flowers.
1: We're talking about weddings. And you got married Friday night.
0: Friday night, 5 o'clock or 5:30. And it's like, you know, we had a Catholic mass. And then we went to the Holiday Inn out on Michigan Road. And it started at 7 and it ended, or 7:30, ended at 11. And it was just a.
2: Just a get together?
0: No, you just had like some hors d'oeuvres and stuff. Mm-hmm. A bunch of beer, and there was one bottle of champagne for the bride and the groom, and Beth's grandpa drank the whole thing.
1: Nice.
2: What I remember about the drinks at our wedding was it was lime sherbet and 7-Up. And still to this day, if Jane, it's the best drink I've ever had.
0: Did you guys have any hors d'oeuvres or anything?
2: We had cake and nuts. I think that was it. But I still remember.
0: Things were a lot simpler then.
2: But Jane makes this lime sherbet and 7-Up. For me every once in a while. It just brings a smile to my face because it was just a simple wedding, and that's what
0: when
2: we
0: she
2: had.
0: Wants the trash taken out.
2: No.
0: All right, we better get out of here so we can come
2: Craft
0: back with Craft Corner.
2: Back.
0: All right,
2: with Allison Lemon.
1: Expectations low, people.
0: Yeah, keep the expectations down, all right?
1: Terry is not here.
0: It's going to be a quick one. It's going to show the pitfalls Ethan, go get a fire extinguisher.
2: Special music right coming your way.
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0: Ladies and gentlemen, boys and girls, you may know her from Beer Sample Friday and how great she does there, but now, Allison Lemons and Craft Corner. Woo! Currently unsponsored.
1: Currently unsponsored, and I am already missing Miss Terry Lynn Stacy. She, if you haven't heard, she is at the State Fair for the next couple weeks, so... I am in charge of the crafts, and I'm sorry. Okay, here we go, everybody. Today.
0: What? Hey, listen, don't blink. You're going to miss it. This is not that long of a craft.
1: No, it's not. And if you want to watch on Facebook, we are Facebook Live right now. We'll post it later. Today I have Ethan with me because I don't want to be alone.
2: Hey,
1: Ethan.
2: Making stickers.
1: We're going to make stickers. That's right, because it's back to school, and I thought it would be kind of a fun craft for everybody. So, long story short, I went on Instagram and I found this craft guy, and he was like, look, you can make your own stickers. How exciting. So I started the process, and I'll show you in a minute why this is just not very good. So all you need for this is parchment paper and then some packaging tape, and then you can print out pictures of things you love or maybe draw something you love. So if Pat was going to do it with me, I got a picture of Pat's grandson.
0: Oh,
1: isn't that cute?
0: Nelson.
2: So, hey, Nelson.
1: So if you want to put Nelson on something, or for me, the Jonas Brothers, because they mean something to me.
0: Oh.
1: So you post pictures of that. I also found this beautiful old headshot of Pat and Denny. So I also want that on my water bottle as well.
0: Let me see that. Oh, yeah. That's good, Denny.
16: Junior high school picture.
1: Oh, even better. Denny's junior high school picture. So anyway, so what you're going to do is print those out. And then you're going to cut them around as much as you want for your sticker. Then you're going to take your parchment paper, and you're going to do a layer of the packaging tape. I'll give that to you, Ethan. So you put packaging tape all around the parchment paper. Just boom, stick it on just like that. And then you're going to take your cutout that you have and place it on top of that and put another piece of packaging tape on top of
0: it. Kind of looks like you're just taping something to...
1: Listen, Pat, this is the problem. As I was doing this, it's okay. It's just for the effects. So you're going to smooth it out, kind of push it down.
0: Don't you need to peel something off to be a sticker?
1: Well, this is the fun part. Now you've made your sticker sheet, right? Okay, so we're going to cut these out. So I'll have you cut out Pat and or Denny. You don't have to do it all the way. Just you make sure you leave a little space here.
2: All right. Cut out Den Dog here.
1: We'll cut out Den Dog. And while he's doing that, you can see I also tried a couple times where I just made a little drawings on pieces of paper, and I did this as well. So he's cut it out. And now you can just peel the back off. The parchment paper, I mean. And dun-da-dun, it's a sticker!
0: Oh, boy. That is really good.
1: Well, Ethan puts it on my water bottle. As I was doing this craft, it dawned on me, why do all this when you could just use a piece of tape and just stick it on something?
0: Can I see that, please? Could you pass it down? I know stickers are so huge. But this really, okay, it's Denny. It's Denny, but it really looks like it's just taped on.
1: Well, you need to cut it around a little more, I think. Like cut the tape around a little.
0: Why doesn't it just seem like tape?
1: Yeah, that's my point.
0: Okay.
1: That is my point, and that is why today is not.
0: Man, you were corner, Denny was a huge nerd. Look at that. Show
1: so
0: it
1: really
0: to our YouTube.
1: It
0: doesn't show his pocket protector. He probably
1: didn't have enough tape for that. So.
0: Okay.
1: Anyway, wah-wah, I'm sorry. Terry's back.
0: Ethan now has
1: Pat
0: a Pat
2: on the peck.
1: on his shirt.
0: On his peck.
1: His Pat sticker, because it's definitely a sticker and not just a piece of tape.
0: That's right.
1: Okay, everyone.
0: Wow.
1: Never trust the internet.
0: Hey, listen, Terry Stacey's going to be back in about 3 weeks, so bear with us.
1: I'm going to try harder next week. I'm so sorry.
0: No, don't be sorry. It's okay.
1: Thank you, Dana. Love you, Dana. Thank you, Dana. So anyway, Crap Corner with Allison is officially completed for this week. We'll see.
0: Ladies and gentlemen, that's Crap Corners. All right, our number 239-9393. We're going to be here till 1 o'clock taking your calls. So we had some good calls in the last hour. Talked about tulip poplars and jugloam and the sticky stuff and taking care of that.
2: We talked about thistles, too.
0: We talked about thistles, but, you know, also moving in, I mean, here it is August 1st. So we have next month will really become the time that people are tired of their lawn, but yet it's the most important time to do things to your lawn, whether that's core aerification, whether that is planting grass seed, whether it's killing weeds, whether it's fertilizing, all is the best time in September. So if you have plans to go out and go on a cruise, cancel them. Cancel it, because you need to be home for your lawn. That's right. Movement in the plant is down towards the root. So all of those things I mentioned are more effective in September. Grass seeding? No, it's not October. Grass seed needs to go down by the third week of September, or it doesn't root itself enough to survive those.
2: Speaking
0: the winter.
2: Of grass seed, I am a big fan of that black
0: of grass
2: beauty.
0: Seed. Oh, yeah.
2: Oh, that black beauty from
0: Jonathan Green.
2: Do you stock that? That is really.
0: Do we stock it? We practically harvest it at our place.
2: It's not the cheapest, but it is the best. I will say that. And I've got the yard to prove it, too.
0: So that is their original. The black, yeah, it's just called Black Beauty. And it's a turf type tall fescue. And it's a blend of turf-type tall fescues. It's not the turf-type fescues of your childhood that were clumpy and that people would try to kill them to get rid of that clump form. This is turf. So it has all those properties of deep roots, really drought-resistant, because the old clump fescue, during a drought, your lawn would be kind of brownish, except for that clump of the tall fescue. So now they have come up with all different varieties of it. It is so good. It really has taken over. We really sell very little bluegrass right now. We just don't, people don't, but there is a key is that you do have to, if you're patching your lawn, if you use all turf type fescue, it's a deeper blue and it doesn't match, so you have to blend it in. So you blend it in, so you got to be careful, because I have a few neighbors that did not yield my advice. So all right, hour number four is coming up. 93 WIBC
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17: New escalations. I'm Angelo Bavaro, Fox News. Two new attacks have been reported on commercial shipping in the Strait of Hormuz. One tanker was apparently hit, while another projectile exploded in the water near a second vessel.
18: Initially, it was Iran state television claiming that they attacked two oil tankers yesterday in the Strait of Hormuz. Now, British maritime experts are confirming that two tankers were attacked, at least one was hit, and four of them turned around. So this is a sign of continuing attacks against commercial shipping in the Strait, something the U.S., of course, wants to stop, and it's something President Trump has cited in his decision that he's considering about perhaps launching major strikes against Iran once again. Those strikes could begin as early as this weekend. They could last several days. Here's President Trump.
19: We'll be hitting them. We'll be hitting them very hard. At some point, they're going to say, we just can't take it anymore.
18: That decision comes after a great deal of frustration with time given for diplomacy.
17: Fox's Steve Harrigan. The Justice Department is dropping criminal charges against former Olympian David Hearn. He was accused of deliberately damaging the Lincoln Memorial reflecting pool, while government lawyers say new evidence shows damage to that reflecting pool was caused by a flawed installation, not by Hearn. Cases of that explosive diarrhea parasite are soaring in Michigan. Fox's Gary Baumgarten.
20: More than 10,000 cases now in the Great Lakes state, making it the hardest hit in the United States. But there is some good news, as public health officials say that the outbreak seems to be slowing down. The state health department says nearly 200 of the patients required hospitalization. That being said, the number of people going to hospitals to complain of diarrhea is declining, leading to hope that the outbreak has peaked. Gary Baumgarten, Fox News.
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23: Investigating what led up to it. Skies are cloudy. It's 73 in Indianapolis, a high of 77 today. Rain in the forecast. Thunderstorms possible later today, too. I'm Jarrett Lewis. It's 12:03. Two people shot on Indianapolis' east side Friday night. Ryan Hedrick tells us who all was involved.
24: One of the people shot was an off-duty Lawrence police officer. IMPD Sergeant Christopher Higgins says IMPD is handling the investigation.
25: The Indianapolis Marion County Forensic Services Agency responded to process the scene. Again, this investigation is very preliminary stages. We recognize incidents involving firearms impact our community.
24: Higgins says Lawrence Police will do its own internal review while IMPD leads the criminal investigation. The officer who was shot is expected to recover. Ryan Hedrick, 93 WIBC Mobile News.
23: Also in Lawrence, happening early this morning, a man was killed in a hit-and-run crash. The other driver involved was detained by police after leaving the scene. Outside the Miami Correctional Facility in Bunker Hill, hundreds of people from all walks of life speaking out against what they call poor conditions inside the facility, where hundreds are being held by ICE.
26: The believer speaking a word of truth in the face of the oppressor. There's great reward in that speaking of truth. And my rabbi, subhanAllah, that's my rabbi, spoke about this tradition of going to the pharaohs, the faruns, the jabbars, the tyrants.
23: The group also called for an end to child and family detention. Franklin, Indiana native Max Clark making his Major League debut Friday night for the Detroit Tigers. The Tigers throttled the A's last night in Sacramento 13-1. The 21-year-old Clark went 3-for-4 with two doubles and an RBI. And quite the night for the Indiana Fever. They pick up their fifth straight win, beating the Portland Fire 112-98. It was also their fifth consecutive game scoring 100 points or more, which is an WNBA record. Kelsey Mitchell and Caitlin Clark each had 26.
27: Clark pulls at the foul line and knocks it down.
28: Eight.
27: Number 22 now has 24 points to go with 9 rebounds and 8 assists.
23: John Nolan on the Indiana Fever Radio Network. Clark would finish with 10 rebounds and 10 assists for her fourth career triple-double. Indiana improves to 19-10 and will finish their road trip on Sunday in Minnesota. Now the forecast from the American Standard Cooling Weather Center.
29: Welcome to August, Central Indiana, and unfortunately, you're going to need the umbrellas. We'll have rain around this morning with some breaks coming around midday through the early afternoon, and then late this afternoon and evening is when we'll have another chance of some decently heavy rains. High Saturday, stay in the mid to upper 70s. I'm Fox 59 meteorologist Ethan Rossick for 93 WIBC.
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0: Hey, Jared.
2: Hey.
0: Something very strange just happened.
2: Yeah, I
30: wasn't going to get away with
2: couldn't
30: it.
2: Couldn't help but notice something going on.
0: I was getting, you know, coming up with something, you know, that I thought that would
2: snarky
0: be interesting
2: to, say.
0: To both of us. And Danny goes, Jarrett left.
30: He wasn't in the seat when I turned around and
0: this
30: saw.
0: This is pre-recorded. And I'm like looking through the glass. It's like, that looks like Jared talking there. And I said, Denny, I think that's him right there. And Denny goes, oh,
30: it's a cardboard cutout.
2: A cardboard cutout.
0: And Denny's like making some excuse like, oh, yeah. So.
30: No, I would never leave you guys so early.
0: Well,
30: we got to make it to noon.
0: Of course. So, young guy like you, free, wild, what is the perfect Saturday after work?
30: Well, this Saturday sounds pretty nice. I get to see some family and might grill out and just hopefully the rain stays
0: like,
30: away.
0: So, family like in cousins or just siblings?
30: Siblings.
0: How many siblings do you have? Two?
30: I have two.
0: Two girls, and two
30: brother,
0: sisters.
30: Yes, yeah. And a brother-in-law.
0: And a brother-in-law.
30: Mm-hmm.
0: Do you get along with your brother-in-law or is he an ass? I mean, a jerk.
30: No, he's great.
0: He's great.
30: Yeah.
2: So what's your grilling meat of choice?
30: All of it.
0: Yeah, doesn't matter. Hot dogs.
30: All of it.
0: Yeah. So is this going to be at your parents' house?
30: No, my sister.
0: Your sister's.
30: Older sister, yeah.
0: Is maybe your brother-in-law, is he the grill king? Has he got the...
30: He's pretty good... I mean, my dad's top-notch.
0: Your dad's the guy.
30: Yeah. Yeah.
0: You know, sadly, I'm going to say that knowing you, your dad is how much younger than me? How old is he?
30: He's 56.
0: Yep, 10 years.
30: I believe he's 30 years older than me.
0: Wow.
30: How old are you? You're pushing 70, is that right?
0: 66. I'm 65.
30: Wow.
0: 66 this week.
30: You know, I was actually partially joking. I would have never guessed you were that old, to be honest.
0: Yeah.
2: You share a birthday with a lot of famous people.
0: That's right. President Obama is 1 year younger.
2: Tom Rose.
4: What day is it?
0: Vinny Welch.
2: Vinny Biscini.
0: Yeah.
2: The 4th. Oh.
30: May?
2: No, August.
30: Oh.
0: My niece.
30: Would have been cooler if it was May.
0: My niece.
2: You had somebody in the family born on your birthday?
0: Mm-hmm.
2: That's pretty cool.
0: Yeah. So, the Queen Mum, August 4th.
30: You know what the most common birthday in America is?
0: No.
30: Me neither, actually. I think it's around.
2: That was pretty funny.
0: Allison, find that.
30: I want to say it's a September birthday.
0: Well, you have to go back
2: nine months
0: and go, party was going
2: on. It's probably between Thanksgiving and Christmas. Allison's got it.
30: Or Valentine's Day.
1: September 9th.
2: Mm. September 9th.
0: Well, that would make
1: followed sense. Followed by September 19th and the 12th.
0: Hmm. Okay, September 9th.
2: Between Thanksgiving and Christmas.
0: Woohoo.
2: Woohoo, 12th night ceremony indeed.
0: Yeah, I just I remember a song from the Bob and Tom show. It's Christmas, let's have... Probably not appropriate.
2: Wow. Jimmy Buffett doesn't outdo Pat Sullivan.
0: This is the point where Jared's ready to go home, and I like to try to keep him here as long as I can.
30: Yeah, I'm not in a hurry today.
0: You're not?
30: No.
0: Girlfriend out of town?
2: Man. Pat, you just keep stepping in it.
0: I keep diving right in. You know, next week, we're going to learn her name.
30: Yeah.
2: Mm.
30: I could always fake it.
0: That's true. You know, actually...
1: It's Gertrude.
0: I hadn't really...
2: Gertie?
0: It's Gertie?
30: Did I miss something earlier? Who's Gertie?
0: How would you feel, Allison? Because someone, you know, I was speaking not to this group, but a group came to the store, and they were from, you know, across the country. They were... I think I told the story. Indianapolis, they came for a one-week conference.
1: Oh, yes.
0: And they came to the store, and I was talking to them about experience retail.
1: Mm-hmm.
0: And really thought I really nailed it and, you know, really gave them some great ideas. And the guy walks up to me, one of the participants, and goes, hey, I noticed your employees don't wear name badges. And I'm like, oh, yeah, you know, I never really thought about that. But then when I think about it, like, you would never want high school girls or high school boys or women, anybody, like putting their real names
1: right
0: on a name badge. It's just like,
1: in this world, day and age, it's a little harder. I get what they're saying to make it more personal, or if like you want to say, oh yeah, I was speaking to Jenny the other day. I get that.
30: You can have a store name.
0: Right. But then I can't even get down their real names. Then I'd have to learn
1: two sets of names.
0: Because I talked to Gertrude earlier when I was in there. It's like, Gertrude, who the hell's Gertrude? Oh, it's Carol. But I wondered if people do that where they do wear name tags, do you pick a second name just so that, or am I being too paranoid?
5: I don't think anyone wears name tags anymore, unless you work at like a family restaurant, maybe. But
0: don't they wear name tags at Kroger and stuff?
30: Yeah, but
1: when I worked at Chick-fil-A, they had us wear name tags.
30: But just your first name. And I went to that course on the customer experience. That's the number one thing they tell you. When you answer the phone, the last thing they should hear, welcome to Sullivan Hardware, this is Denny. Or to wear a name tag so that the customer has something to latch onto that's human being.
0: Why would what I would do is I would call everyone Pat. Because it can be used either way, for male or female.
30: Yeah, but that's like swearing at somebody.
0: So everyone would be named Pat.
30: Thank you, Jarrett. I'm glad you got the joke. Thank you, Jarrett.
5: But I'm that was
0: I didn't hear it. It went over.
30: I said if everybody's named Pat, it's like you're swearing at everybody. Pat is a three-letter swear word.
0: I don't understand. Yeah, that.
30: See, that's right. That's keep going, Pat.
0: Let's be deeper than I can comprehend.
5: He's trying to get out of it,
30: Jarrett. You're right.
0: No, you guys both went to college, so I did not go to college, and I don't understand stuff like that.
1: I went to college, and I don't get it.
0: Sophisticated.
30: I will
0: humor.
30: Say this: tomorrow on the first day for the dollars and cents segment, we're going to talk about ROI, return on investment for college.
4: If it don't make dollars, it don't make sense, son.
30: Atta boy. That boy from northern Indiana whose parents are listening right now, who paid for that.
0: But who put in the front porch and let the old guy sit on the front porch and bloviate?
30: Jarrett, have a great week, okay?
5: I'm going to try.
0: All right. Hey.
1: Enjoy your cookout.
0: Hey, listen. Don't be a stranger. All right? You know you're welcome here anytime.
5: This is time for the Midwest goodbye. I'm trying to get out.
30: The Midwest goodbye is don't let the door hit you where the good Lord split you.
5: Well, I suppose I'll just get on out of here.
0: Saunter on out of here.
30: Yeah.
5: Start the music.
0: Hope it ain't raining.
5: You got any leftovers for me to take home?
0: I think so.
5: Mm.
0: Come on over.
30: Who was that guy?
0: Will you start the music for God's sake? What are we? We're trying to. We're
30: I don't know. Quasimodo over there. Reflexes
0: dying out here.
4: I see you guys

0: Power tools.
1: Power tools.
2: Power tools. Power
3: tools. Hey, good afternoon. Welcome.
4: Whew, that was the longest segment I think we've ever had with Jarrett.
3: I just love trying to keep him when he's trying to leave.
4: Yeah.
3: Hey, did we ever find out how much that fire truck went for last week?
5: I wonder if they ever sold it. Let me see.
4: There's no way. There was no reserve, so they should have. Golly, they should have sold it. We looked at it on Sunday, and it was up to 8,000 or 7,500.
3: Oh, you did? Okay, Avon was. I forgot all about it. I should have bought that.
4: You had your chance.
3: I know.
4: I bet it went. I bet there's last minute.
3: Oh yeah.
4: You know, sniping. Is they call it sniping? I can't remember what they call it, clipping or sniping. So what they do is they close the auction and then they leave it open for two more minutes so that nobody can come in and, you know, outbid.
5: Oh, do you guys want to guess the final bid?
4: Mm. I was going to guess 17,000.
3: I would guess 65,000.
5: Wow. Final bid, $10,700.
3: No. Did they really sell it for that?
5: Mm-hmm. There's 40 bids. Reserve. Auction ended Sunday.
3: Wow. Now I'm really upset.
4: Well, you don't.
5: Well, they were wanting, what, 5,000 for it? Is that what they said?
3: No, that was just the first bid.
5: Oh. Yeah.
3: But we looked up the value of it. It was
4: over 100 grand.
5: Yeah. $10,000. $10,700.
3: Oh, boy. Whoever came up with that idea is in trouble. I told you we should have sold it in the Trader magazine. Remember the Trader, Den?
4: I do remember the Trader.
3: I bet that's not a thing anymore, is it?
4: There were a lot of magazines like that. There was the Nickel. Wheels and Deals, the Nickel, the Trader.
3: Northside Topics. Did you have the Topics? Do you have a Topics newspaper?
4: We had the...
3: There were little community newspapers.
4: Well, we had the Speedway Flyer.
3: Was that same company that put it out?
4: No, it was an independent. It was run by Alice Anderson and Bill Anderson. Bill passed away, and Allison kept it going. Then it was bought by a guy by the name of Rosner, and then all of a sudden it disappeared. But it was I delivered the Speedway Flyer in the 60s and 50s.
3: Wow. What's about? Did you also deliver the Star?
4: I never got the morning route. I delivered the News.
3: The News.
4: You remember, it was the Star News. The News was afternoon. That was 40 cents a week, and the Star was 60
3: Isn't
4: or 60.
3: Isn't it crazy when you think? But that was just, we didn't have the technology, obviously, anywhere. And so you'd get a morning newspaper.
4: Right.
3: And you'd get an afternoon newspaper.
4: If you were lucky, you got a drop route, which means that the paper, that the Star would deliver it to your house. But other than that, in the afternoon, I had to go over off of Crawfordsville Road and pick up my papers and then drive all the way back to the car lot. That was the name of our subdivision.
3: We went at substation, right, at 40. We were at 42nd College.
4: Ours was behind Smitty's Barbershop, which is right behind the Cork and Cleaver. Or the Cork,
3: just Cork on...
4: I know, it's just an old tin shed.
3: Just like, yeah, just an old shed.
4: Yeah. But I tell you what, I made more money.
3: And you'd sit there and wait for the papers to come.
4: Yeah, but... That was the best lesson in entrepreneurial business, because once a year they would have a magazine drive where you could actually order magazines through your paper boy, and the paper boy got a buck for every subscription. Now, to put that in perspective, that buck would be the equivalent of about 40 bucks right now. I mean, it was a lot of money to a kid. And I bought a bike. I got a new Schwinn Green.
3: Yeah. My brother, Bob, he was a hustler, so he was always... And he won a contest, and he qualified to go to a trip to Canada.
4: Really?
3: But he was only 9. And so it's like, you can't go. So he did not get to go. I think it was more for a teenager.
4: I got a comment from a listener. We were given shirts at work once. They identified the department we worked in and our name. Didn't mind wearing them at work, but if you went to lunch or somewhere afterward, it was a pain in the backside. Probably less than 2 weeks before we refused to wear them, because you'd be wearing the shirt and you'd leave and everybody would know your name.
3: Oh, yeah.
4: That's kind of funny.
3: Yeah, it is. That would be an interesting thing. How many stores still?
4: Well, the old joke.
3: Where you're required to wear a name badge, and if you do you use your real name or your...
4: There was a derogatory comment when I was a kid, you know, you're going to end up working for a company that makes you wear your name on your shirt. It was a derogatory comment that you were not going to be successful.
3: Oh, really?
4: Yeah, and it was, I didn't like that. I mean, all of our plumbers had their name on them. I can't remember if we put on journeyman or what, but anyway, it's nice for the customer to have a name to hang on to.
5: Well, I guess I get the accountability part of it, you know.
4: Yeah.
5: You don't, if you have a good or bad experience, you want to let the managers know, I guess. I don't
3: yeah.
5: know.
3: But we've had a few creepos over the year that would show up at the store.
5: Yep.
3: And then we had a thing where the cashiers would, they would signal and they would leave.
5: Mm-hmm.
3: And then Bubba would go up there.
5: Code words.
3: Bubba would be the new cashier.
4: What I remember is somebody storming into the store once, and my office was always right at the front door. The receptionist was on the other side, and behind that was my office. And somebody came in and says, "I want to see the owner of this building now." And so I walked out, and I said, "Can I help you, sir?" He says, "I want the owner, not some punk kid." And, of course, I was the punk kid, and I was the owner.
5: Oh.
4: I said, "Well, it looks like you get both, the punk kid and the owner." And he calmed down immediately, and then he thought I was joking, and he took after me again. I said, "You probably need to leave now, sir, before I call the police, because I'm not going to put up with your nonsense."
5: What do you want?
3: Yeah, what do you want?
4: He wouldn't have complained about a plumber that was at his house.
3: Oh.
5: Yeah. Jeez. Coming in hot.
4: Coming in hot.
3: Yeah, I always hated, still do, customers that ream our staff.
4: Why? What and a then, cowardly
3: then they
4: move.
3: They change their tune when I come around.
4: I always gave our ladies who took calls, I gave them permission to credit up to $100. I thought, you know the customer, you know if you should credit or not. And so really that settled a lot of issues before. But then some people would always demand to talk to the owner. So I'd pick up the call. And I remember Nancy Hawley, who probably has gone on home to God. She had been working with this client. She offered a full refund, and the client just, that wasn't good enough. So they said, "Who are you?" I said, "I'm Denny Smith." And she goes, "I want my money back." I said, "I just heard Nancy offer that back to you. Why are you beating up on Nancy and now me?" And people show who they really are as human beings when you get down to that level.
3: But the one thing you do have to be careful of is just offering a refund before they're heard. They want to tell their story.
4: Right.
3: So you do have to listen to it.
4: The difference between when I was in business and when you're in business, Pat, is social media. I don't know how you survive social media. It's just incredible what people will say on social media without any consequence. You know, so anybody who's in business right now and can survive social media, they're entrepreneurs.
3: Hey, Ethan, what is this caller saying? Or do we have a problem with our sound or something?
0: They're just a little tough to hear. So I was just putting
3: little
0: out
3: what?
0: A little
3: the,
0: tough to hear.
5: The caller's tough to hear.
3: Oh, the caller. Oh.
0: Wait, what were you talking about?
3: Oh, I got you.
4: Do you need a break, or are we good?
3: No, we need a break.
0: Yeah.
3: It's 22 after. All right, when we come back, we'll get to your calls. Jump on board. The lines are open, 239-9390 through.
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1: And what's coming?
7: But an ongoing line of heavy thunderstorms that has prompted the severe thunderstorm warnings across the entire city of Indianapolis.
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0: Hey, good afternoon. Welcome back. Our number 239-9393. We are going to talk to Josh. Then we have Southside Tom joining us. Then your call, 239-9393. Hey, Josh.
1: Hello?
0: Yeah, you're on the air.
1: Yeah, this is Raj, not Josh. Raj.
0: Oh, sorry about that.
1: Hi, Pastor.
0: What's up?
1: I had a question about mealybugs.
2: Mealybugs?
1: Yeah.
2: Where do you have them?
1: I have them on the flower plants and some. It's getting on my vegetables also.
0: I'm gonna. There's so much noise with your the line there, Josh. Mealybugs, where did you catch?
2: I didn't catch it.
3: I think he said on his vegetables.
2: Yeah, mealybugs are probably aphids. Then I wouldn't think mealybugs would be on the outside of fruit, but I don't know.
3: Oh, so okay, that's all I can.
0: What I would do, depending on where they are, and I apologize for the bad phone or your car or whatever. Sound like you're hauling freight.
2: Can you use 7 on that?
0: You can, but you know what? We don't like to use full strength, you know, chemicals on, especially on veggies and stuff like that. So there's always neem oil as a go-to
2: for fungicides. That suffocates them. Okay.
0: And then the pyrethrin is one. It's called 8. So kind of a takeoff on 7.
2: Is that a powder or is it liquid?
0: It's both. Okay. It can be a liquid. So 8 would be it's still a chemical, but yet much safer than the 7. So kind of in that order, because sometimes you're going to find the neem oil, it doesn't take care of the problem and you need a little more punch.
2: And like anything, if you're bringing something in from the garden, it's always good to wash it. Even though it's your garden, wash it, you know, take care to get all the chemicals and other stuff off your vegetables.
0: Yeah.
2: Yeah.
0: There you go. 239-9393. Up next we have, let's see, Southside Tom.
2: Oh, no, not Southside.
0: Hey, Tom.
2: He could at least put Diane on the phone.
4: Okay, well, hold on a minute.
5: Hi, Danny.
2: Hey, Diane. What's he wanting to talk about, Diane?
5: Oh, I don't know. I think Tom had some things planned, so I'll just let him take it.
2: Yeah, he's kind of windy.
4: Thank you. I'm getting a lot of exercise pointing the phone toward her mouth, you realize. But anyway, what do we want to talk about? Oh, yeah. Real quickly, you're talking about Ray Stevens. Check his catalog sometimes. This guy did a lot of stuff. And I wonder if JMB would play Mr. Businessman for me tonight if I'd call him.
0: That's, I bet he would.
2: I can't remember the prefix, but it's 1057. And call him and get in line.
4: Okay, again, that'll be the day I get in line, but okay, I'll take your advice on that. But nonetheless, I did want to tell you guys, I wanted to call you from hospital, and I was in it a week or two ago, but my concern was you put me on hold, and about the time that you said, hey, Southside Tom's up, the IV team would come around and be sticking a needle in me, so consequently.
2: Wow.
4: And anybody that's in a hospital can understand where I'm coming from on that, because you never know with those folks. But anyway, you asked me about the question. This is one I hope some of the other listeners can respond to. We're doing major house cleaning, and one of the things we're doing is we have a bunch of pillows to get rid of, including my pillow and Diana's pillow and a few other. And we wondered who would take these. I guess thanks to COVID, remember that guy was on TV earlier this week. I guess we can't give them just to anybody now.
2: I would call
4: with mattresses.
2: You can go on the. I've been unloading a whole bunch of stuff. Not very many sheet goods, but I would call the folks at Goodwill or go on their website. They'll tell you what they
0: whether
2: don't
0: they'll take it or not.
2: That's exactly right. Now I know they don't take mattresses, and every time I go to my Goodwill, there's at least two or three mattresses out in the junk.
0: Yeah,
2: you know, so they don't take mattresses, but they may take pillows. But I don't know.
0: I don't know. I bet somebody will let us know.
4: Okay, well, I was wondering about animal shelters and places like that that might be taken to use as bedding for the little animals. Any possibilities?
2: I don't know. Give it a shot.
4: Okay, so, I'll try the Goodwill, and maybe somebody can call in and suggest something. And, by the way, I know when Ethan works, he's going to get a name badge if I want to come and see him.
2: So here's the thing. We have a call screener, and the way that your name came up was Sopoth side Tom. They added a P between the onion. So instead of Southside Tom, it's Sopoth side
0: Tom.
2: But
0: it's weird because my brain didn't see that. My brain just saw Southside Tom. So okay.
6: It's a silent P.
2: Yeah. It's a silent P.
7: I like that.
2: Okay. Hey, have a good day, buddy. Way.
0: Thank you, Tom.
7: Hi, Allison, too. We'll see you.
0: Thanks. All right, see you later. All right, up next, let's see. In proper order, we have Barry joining us on the program. Hey, Barry.
8: Hey, hi, guys. My question in general is that I've got a house that was built in 68, and I'm really needing to upgrade the attic. AES keeps complaining about how much electricity that I'm using, so I want to do my part. But I wanted to see who do you recommend to remove electricity

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1: It's not a it's a ranch, so it's not a gabled area, but the eaves are actually quite wide, I guess like 24 to 30 inches wide, so it's kind of a chalet kind of style. But it seems like there should be more of these vents drafting air into the attic space.
2: So you should have soffit vents and then some either a ridge vent or roof vents.
1: Yeah, I have roof vents, and I have the soffit vents, but I don't think there's very many of them. Like, when I look at the garage space, which is about, it's a two-plus garage, there's maybe two vents completely around that space. And so the attic is all, the whole house. So the, you know, the garage and the living space is all one open space. And what's been happening lately in July is that the blower unit for the air conditioner and the heat pump is in the attic. So it's so hot up there that it's hard for the cooling to actually, you know, like when the air conditioner kicks on, there's hot air that comes out of the vents at first until the air conditioner can catch up.
3: All right. That can be several different issues. But again, I think Michaelis is your best bet. It could be that your duct work needs some duct sealing and some insulation around the duct work. If you have an AC, an air conditioning unit in the attic, you have got to protect and insulate your duct work. Otherwise, you're just moving hot air starting over again.
2: Can you imagine?
3: Something's really wrong here.
1: Yeah.
3: You need to get a hold of Michaelis and have him come out and take a look at things, because that does not sound right. That just doesn't.
1: You know, on a day like today, when it's like cooler but humid, the air conditioner seems to work fine. But when we were getting those 90 degree days, the thermostat in the hallway was barely making 76 degrees.
3: That would be normal based on the conditions you've told us. But you've got a lot of issues, Barry. You just need to get somebody in there to take a look.
1: You sound like my wife talking to me. I've got a lot of issues.
2: Well, yeah. and we've only talked to you for a few minutes, and we could tell.
3: Yeah, we already know you got issues, Barry.
2: Yeah.
3: Okay, tell your wife you love her, and then get on this. Okay.
2: How about like a power vent of some sort?
3: That's not going to help ultimately. I mean, if he's only got two soffit vents, which, as he said, was around the garage, I mean, it's sucking wind. I mean, if you put the power vent on the other end of the house, maybe, Pat. Wow.
2: Yeah, that's not a good situation.
3: I'm glad I'm not Barry's wife.
2: Great design there.
3: Yeah.
2: It's time for a break. 239-9393. 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

0: trying to use a computer mouse to turn on my microphone there.
1: I said that the fourth hour is always the hardest.
2: Yeah. We're almost there.
1: You don't have to prove it.
0: 239-9393 is our number. My name is Pat.
1: And in fairness, Pat didn't get to bed last night until 2 o'clock.
0: No, that was the night before when I flew in from Orlando.
1: Yeah. But you had the wedding last night.
0: Last night was the wedding, but I was a little tired. But it was a great wedding.
1: I'm trying to cut you some slack, son.
0: Good wedding. Great to see the family.
1: My name's Denny. Allison is beside me. And behind the glass is the famous Ethan from Sullivan Hardware. If you've ever wondered who the famous Ethan was at Sullivan, he's working here.
0: He is. He is a full-time staff member, still on probation.
3: Bulby.
2: And his alter ego.
0: That's right. Mike joins us on the program. Hey, Mike.
4: Hello. Long-time listener, first-time caller.
0: Oh, well, thank you, Mike.
4: Yes, thank you. Yep. It's Nimblewheel season, it seems. It started maybe a month ago or so. I've got a big yard close to an acre. Anyway, I got some tenacity that you suggested.
0: Yep.
4: On one of your shows, and excuse me. So I put it down in some test areas, and like for a week, nothing noticeable. But now it's all those there. It's like lightning white.
0: You know yes. What I mean?
4: So my question is on that is, do I have to reseed there, or if I keep mowing over that, will the good grass start coming through, or
0: well,
4: you know what I mean?
0: More than likely, was this Nimblewheel or was it bent grass, like the real matty bent grass?
4: Yeah, good question. I don't know if I know the difference.
0: Okay, well, we're going with bent grass because that's what I think.
4: I bet you're right.
0: That's what I think it is. And the bent grass is so thick. Is this a really thick grass that kind of lays over on its side?
4: Yes. Okay. I think that is. I think you're correct there.
0: Okay.
4: Yeah.
0: So more than
4: I shouldn't have done that.
0: Yeah, because of the thickness of that turf, it pretty much will muscle out the desirable grass that is there. Some will come back, but it'll also, when you kill that, it'll also allow weed seed to germinate and such. So what I would do is I would spray it a couple times, two or three times, and then kind of get that September 15th date on the calendar, and that's where I would start clearing it out, and then I would add a little bit of topsoil and then plant your new seed. But I don't think there's enough grass there that'll come back that'll satisfy you.
4: I think, okay, I gotcha. The other thing I did this year, and I heard somebody on your show call in and say, because we have moles in the yard, and this guy said he used 12-12-12 fertilizer.
0: Okay.
4: Yeah, and this was...
0: For what?
4: You know, to get rid of the moles.
1: What?
4: No. Yeah, it was a guy he was like from not in Marion County, let's just say. He was like sound like a farmer. Anyway, long story short, I used that, put it in the yard, and I know this is strange, but I've never had so many lightning bugs. It was crazy this year. I mean, hundreds of them all over the place. And it could be a coincidence, I don't know, but that's the first time I've
1: All right,
4: used
1: so
4: 12,
1: let's
4: 12.
1: Recap what you shared with us. You have moles. You heard somebody say to apply 12-12-12 to get rid of moles, and now you have lightning bugs.
2: Did it take care of the moles?
4: No, I don't know. I mean, the nest, it seems like it's in the back corner of my yard. I never see them, but I know they're there because when I run the tractor over them, you can tell there's a nest there. But I've had a few in the garage occasionally, but it's been a long time.
1: All right, okay. So Pat's all wound up and ready to take it. I've been watching you.
0: I'm just trying to pick through this.
1: All right.
0: So the 12-12 would not have any effect on
4: any effect?
0: A mole.
1: Zero.
0: So the 12-12.
4: The guy that called in, it was like 6 months, a year ago or whatever, uh-huh. And he's like from the country, and
2: that's possible.
4: That's what we did for him, you know. So, okay, well, I'll try it, you know. And
0: he might have said triple shot.
2: No,
0: like a triple buckshot or something like that.
4: Okay. Well, all right. Okay.
0: So anyway. The best way to kill moles would be a talpid worm, and that will take care of those pretty easily.
1: Tomcat. Yeah.
0: Tomcat. The lightning bugs, I don't know. I guess we could...
1: I think it's really great that they're healthy. Really great.
2: But I've seen a lot this year.
4: I mean, the kids next door were having a blast.
0: Were they only in your yard?
4: Yeah.
2: Huh.
4: And, you know, eventually they got over to the neighbor's yard, but generally they were in our yard. I mean, it was crazy.
0: Maybe it was just a nice, fertile condition from the Triple 12 fertilizer. I don't know.
3: I was going to say, maybe you could do like a cool little petting zoo or something like that at your house. Take advantage of this opportunity.
1: Between the moles and the lightning bugs.
0: Yeah, oh, and then you'd set up things where they'd buy lightning bug food.
3: Yeah.
0: You know, the kids feed the lightning bugs.
2: Yeah,
4: we could make millions.
0: Yeah.
2: There you go.
0: There you go.
3: Cut me a check when you do, all right?
4: One more thing. I just I'm a year younger than Pat. I was a cathedral guy and Edwin Psalm. Edwin.
0: Eddie?
4: Friend. Eddie, yeah, Eddie. But Chatard has a great football coach on there, Kyle Padgett, and he is going to help the Chatard Trojans. Great, great, great young man.
0: Is he a relation to you?
4: His uncle is my best friend.
0: There you go.
2: Aww.
0: All right.
1: Boy, Pat, you smelled that one out pretty well.
0: Well, I didn't know, you know, and my grandson has joined the team. He's a freshman.
1: Unbelievable.
2: Oh, wow.
0: 6'2", 240.
4: Have a lot to do with the incomers and get him into shape, get him in football. I mean, he is an incredible person. He's turned several programs around and basically came back home, you know. So
0: Centerville
4: and then Muncie South. But anyway.
0: Well, we're looking forward to it.
2: That's awesome. I always love shouting out good coaches because there's a lot of not good coaches. So to hear good ones, it's awesome.
0: Hey, thank you, Mike.
3: Love you, Mike.
4: You're welcome.
0: Love? You expressed your love?
2: Well, he's in business with
3: them
2: now.
3: Sometimes when they say they're a first-time caller, I usually always say I love you.
0: You know, for the whole time, because this story was so crazy with stuff, I thought it was Jared that was punking us.
2: I thought you looked at me and asked,
0: "Is
2: Jared?
0: What I was saying. Is this Jared?" It's like, yeah, you know.
2: No, he's long gone.
0: You know, I put down Triple 12, take care of the moles, and boy, did it ever bring on the lightning bugs.
1: Oh, Southside Tom. Goodwill does not take pillows. They don't take pillows.
0: Did not think so. Coming right back with more 93 WIBC.
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0: Amazing.
1: We made it
0: to the final segment, the speed round, where we take your calls at 239-9393, and we take them lickety split, quicker than lightning. Speed round is brought to you by
1: 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Who wants to wish Pat Sullivan a happy birthday on Tuesday?
0: Aww. Who's ready for the speed round?
1: Let's go.
0: Let me tell you who, not you. 239-9393. We have one on the line Susie will take, and then...
2: we have a call-in question.
0: We have a call. And once again, no, this is the correct thing to use, the mouse. Susie joins us. Hi, Susie.
13: Hi. Question, please. How frequently do you drain a gas hot water heater?
1: How old is it? Has it ever been drained before?
13: It has been drained before. It's probably 4 years old.
1: I wouldn't touch it, Susie. If it's brand new, I tell people to try to drain it every 4 months. Okay, 4 months, it'll get the limestone and stuff out of the bottom. But if it's been 4 years since you've done it, Pat, that is just hard.
0: It is, and when we talk about a... draining it, we're really talking about a partial drain. We're not emptying the tank. We're running and trying to get some of that sediment off of it.
1: Granular out. Yeah.
0: But once, if you try to drain it now and it's been a year or two.
13: I know it's been over a year because my husband died last year and he did it. So
1: I think it's too late. And don't beat up on yourself. You know, these habits that we get into, one partner or another, and sometimes we it just goes by the wayside. Don't worry about it now.
0: Hey.
1: It'll be fine.
0: Susie?
13: Yes?
0: I have never in my entire life drained a water heater.
1: Yeah, but you're not a plumber's son.
0: Ever.
1: Yeah.
0: Okay. And my water heaters, I mean, it's not like we're replacing them all the time.
2: Yeah.
0: It's just, no. So you'll be fine.
13: Thank you very much.
1: Yeah, good luck to you, girl.
13: Thank you. Bye-bye.
0: 239-9393. What was the question that, Ethan, that you had for us?
3: Yeah, we had a fellow call in by the name of John. He was wondering, he was spraying some regular Roundup, and whatever he was spraying it at, he wasn't really sure what it was. He was asking what kind of grass might not be killed by this, because it just kept turning brown and coming back.
0: Okay, so the white bottle of Roundup, there is no soil activity in that product. So it'll kill, and then you'll get more growth from the root system if it's turf. So the key is that you have to spray multiple times. So if it was an area where you don't want anything ever to grow, then you would move to either the 4-month Roundup or Roundup 365. But I think that if you're going to replant, I would just hit it a couple more times, you know, about, you know, every couple of weeks till Christmas.
1: I thought you gave a
3: great thing, John.
1: I thought you gave a great answer about when to plant grass seed. Kill it now. Get ready. That was a caller or two ago. But don't try to do it in August. Wait for September.
0: That's right.
1: That's a good idea.
0: Yeah, you can. People always go, can I plant grass seed in the summer? It's like, you absolutely can. Cancel your vacation.
1: Because you got to water it two or three times a day.
0: So what you want to do is that, you know, why, you know, you're so close to September, which is really a great time to put seed in. So I think I would probably wait. And I was really hoping that Ethan would have asked that question in the voice of Bobby.
1: Bobby?
3: Well, I'm quite sorry, my sir. Next time I will not disappoint you or my beloved audience.
1: My gosh. I don't even know what to do with that. Hey, listen, during the week, if you've got questions, send me an email, denny@wibc.com. If I need to get it on to Allison or get it on to Pat, I certainly will. I'll do my best to answer all of them.
0: Is Abdul coming up?
2: He is. Actually, should I ask Bobby? Bobby, yeah. Is Abdul next?
3: Yeah. Do you think the man Abdul's going to come in here and throw it in on your radios?
0: Oh, boy.
1: I think he's going to mail it in.
0: The very best. Ethan, are you going to work?
3: Yes, I am, sir. Come see me at Sullivan's, ladies and gentlemen.
1: Here we go, Pat.
0: There you go. All right. Hey, have a great day. We will see you right here next week, right here on 93 WIBC.
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15: New escalations. I'm Angelo Bavaro, Fox News. Two new attacks have been reported on commercial shipping in the Strait of Hormuz. One tanker was apparently hit, while another projectile exploded in the water near a second vessel.
16: Initially, it was Iran state television claiming that they attacked two oil tankers yesterday in the Strait of Hormuz. Now, British maritime experts are confirming that two tankers were attacked, at least one was hit, and four of them turned around. So this is a sign of continuing attacks against commercial shipping in the Strait, something the U.S., of course, wants to stop, and it's something President Trump has cited in his decision that he's considering about perhaps launching major strikes against Iran once again. Those strikes could begin as early as this weekend. They could last several days. Here's President Trump.
17: We'll be hitting them. We'll be hitting them very hard. And then, at some point, they're going to say, we just can't take him anymore.
16: That decision comes after a great deal of frustration with time given for diplomacy.
15: Fox's Steve Harrigan. The Justice Department is dropping criminal charges against former Olympian David Hearn. He was accused of deliberately damaging the Lincoln Memorial reflecting pool. While government lawyers say new evidence shows damage to that reflecting pool was caused by a flawed installation, not by Hearn. Cases of that explosive diarrhea parasite are soaring in Michigan. Fox's Gary Baumgarten.
18: More than 10,000 cases now in the Great Lakes state, making it the hardest hit in the United States. But there is some good news, as public health officials say that the outbreak seems to be slowing down. The state health department says nearly 200 of the patients required hospitalization. That being said, the number of people going to hospitals to complain of diarrhea is declining, leading to hope that the outbreak has peaked. Gary Baumgarten, Fox News.
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4: Two shot late in the night. I'm Jarrett Lewis. Here's what's trending this hour. Police responding to Indy's East Side Friday night after an off-duty Lawrence police officer was shot. Lawrence Deputy Chief Travis Klein says the investigation is being turned over to detectives.
21: One of our officers was shot during an off-duty incident. Our officer is in stable condition, and this is an active investigation that is being handled by the Indianapolis Metropolitan Police Department.
4: The Lawrence officer is expected to recover. The other person shot remains in critical condition. Klein says another agency often takes over investigations involving officers to avoid conflicts of interest. Prayers, songs, and dancing happening outside the Miami Correctional Facility, where hundreds of people are detained by ICE. Organizers say the facility will be a regular stop as they continue their tour.
22: Children, take back those men, everyone that's been locked up. And we're going to bring them home. Tell somebody, bring them home. Tell somebody, bring them home.
4: Groups from major cities, including Atlanta, New York, Philadelphia, and Baltimore, traveled to Indiana before heading to Chicago for a march marking the 60th anniversary of the Chicago Freedom Movement. And the Indiana Fever keep on rolling in Friday night's 112-98 win against the Fire in Portland. Indiana notched their league record fifth straight game, scoring 100 points or more. Head coach Stephanie White.
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4: 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I'm Jarrett Lewis on the level, on the go, and on WIBC.com. Now here's the forecast from the American Standard Cooling Weather Center.
24: Welcome to August, Central Indiana, and unfortunately, you're going to need the umbrella. More showers are possible on Sunday, and the severe threat is relatively low. Highs stay in the mid to upper 70s. I'm Fox 59 meteorologist Ethan Rosick for 93 WIBC.
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30: Okay, folks, today's program, less than 100 days to the election, and we'll talk about nuclear power. 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
31: Well, there's about a little less than 100-something-odd days to go, depending on when we record this interview and when it airs, before the election day. And so join us on the Newsline, talk about all the fun stuff that you can anticipate during election season, is our good friend, Dr. Laura Wilson. Dr. Wilson, Dr. Albright, thank you very much for being with us. Always good to chat with you.
32: Abdul, my pleasure.
31: Less than 100 days to go. What's your assessment of Indiana's political climate?
32: Well, we have one of the most exciting and I think generally underrated outside the state, statewide election in terms of the Secretary of State, that position.
31: No, you don't say. I'm shocked.
32: You and I know this, and I think your listeners are very attuned as well. Like, this is not typically that much of an exciting race. Now, it doesn't get the same level of attention, certainly, as other nationwide races, because this is a statewide race. This is a state executive level office. But I think this is the most excitement, most enthusiasm, the most unique collection of candidates with interesting backgrounds, and what really feels like the most truly competitive race that we've seen in a really long time. And I think though we have other important races, of course, all 435 of the House seats are up nationally. Nine of those belong to Indiana. You know, there are other statewide offices. There are state legislative, right? There's other stuff going on. Certainly, I think the Secretary of State's race is getting a lot of the attention, and for very good reason. So though it is a congressional midterm, there's certainly more attention on politics this cycle than we traditionally see in Indiana, which usually doesn't have a lot of attention and maybe not as typically as high voter turnout either.
31: Well, let's start with the Secretary of State's race, because I think it's interesting the fact that it's an odd year that there's no presidential, no U.S. Senate, no gubernatorial race. So the Secretary of State is the marquee race of the year. And you've got on the Democrat side, Beau Bie, son of Evan Bie. You've got Max Engling, who actually beat Diego Morales at the convention this summer, which we'll get to in just a second. You've got Laura Schilling, who is a Libertarian candidate, and also a former colleague of ours. She actually used to teach at the University of Indianapolis. Former Indianapolis Mayor Greg Ballard, who's now running under the Lincoln Party banner.
32: Yeah, and so first of all, to that point, especially your last point here, right, you've got four candidates in this race. The stakes are really high for the Libertarian candidate, Lori Schillings, because she wants to be able to deliberately set 2% to keep Libertarians on the ballot. They've been able to do this since the 90s. I think she's one of their best qualified candidates, so I don't think that will be a major challenge. But having another third-party candidate from the Lincoln Party with Ballard really throws a wrench, adds excitement, right? Certainly makes this a very different dynamic. And then, as you mentioned, Engling beating Morales. Engling is maybe less known outside the Republican Party. He hasn't served in elected office before, but he has worked as a staffer under U.S. Senator Jim Banks. So he has credibility in that way, but maybe lack of name recognition in another. And then inversely, when we talk about Beau Bie, obviously his surname has a legacy that precedes itself, but he hasn't served in elected office yet either and is a relative newcomer as well. So we're talking about a really unique, unusual dynamic. And if you were to say, when have we seen something like this before? And I recognize everything that happens is always unprecedented, right? But I really don't think we've seen anything quite like this in a long time in Indiana politics. And it signifies what could be a change, but also what could be really encouraging for voters in terms of having different choices and options, right? It definitely signifies a difference within the Republican Party after that convention. I think Democrats are waiting to see if this signifies a new opportunity, a new era for their political party in the state. So there's a lot riding on this particular race and a really interesting group of candidates all seeking for the Secretary of State's position.
31: And what I thought was, I would say the most, this year has been all sorts of twists and turns. And our guest on the program today is our good friend, Dr. Laura Wilson, the University of Indianapolis. We teach in the School of Political Science together on occasion. Laura, what I think is really interesting about, the Secretary of State's race is the fact that obviously, you got Republicans, you got Democrats, and the fact that, Greg Ballard actually, got the signatures to get on the ballot, and it wasn't with about 3,000-4,000 to spare and some change.
32: Yeah, because that threshold is 37,000 signatures. I really appreciate, I feel like the media was clear on that number, explained why that was the number he had to have. But I think that's really important for folks to know, because sometimes when you think of signature collection or you think about third party ballot access, I think we usually think, well, it's not that hard, right? Can't be that difficult. You just go out one weekend, you get a couple buddies to sign a paper, right? And you're talking about an incredible number of signatures, right? That his campaign had to hire a group to help them do this, but they well exceeded the minimum. So they met the criteria by the deadline so that Ballard could be on the ballot. I think that's really important for folks to know just how high that threshold is. The fact that he well exceeded exceeded it says something. Certainly about his candidacy. And then also in a weird, like almost perverse kind of way, it forces the candidate to campaign in a way that if you didn't have to meet that threshold, you would have done it differently, right? But you've got to get those signatures. And so Ballard really hustled in his campaign to be able to do that. And I think it provides an opportunity, especially for Ballard, well known within the city of Indianapolis and Marion County, but there are 91 other counties in the state of Indiana. It provides him that opportunity to really get out there, the boots on the ground campaign. Right, making sure people know who he is, what he stands for, why he's running under this party label. And we don't have a lot of third party candidacies in the state. I think it's been 30 years since we've had one, I believe, in terms of a statewide executive office like this at this scale. So he really had his work cut out for him. And, you know, I don't think every campaign could deliver, quite frankly, but his did. And as you mentioned, with several thousand signatures to spare.
31: And the one thing I thought was interesting were some of the, and you always take social media for what it's worth, about some of the criticism that was levied against the former mayor. Like, well, he had to go buy his signatures. Well, he didn't necessarily go buy his signatures, but he had to pay to get his signatures, because you don't just do it all for free if you want it done right. Yeah.
32: Well, and that's true for anything in campaigns. So for every one of these candidates, you have to pay for advertising. You pay to produce the ad. You pay to produce the direct mailer. You have to pay to mail it or to air it, to broadcast, right? Like everything costs money, but it's also part of the hustle. In order to get that money, you got to ask donors. It's why I am generally very positive and grateful just across the board for candidates who run for office, because it is hard work. And I think sometimes they're overly optimistic. You probably have to be a little crazy to do it. But only one will win. And it everything you have to pay, whether it's a financial cost, it's your time, it's resources in another way. And this is one more barrier. It's an additional barrier that third parties in the state of Indiana have in order to get on the ballot. It was a criteria. He had to meet it. He met that requirement, and thus his name is on the ballot. But all campaigning for any elected office, all the way down to school board, right, is going to require some cost. This one was certainly a high bar, but Ballard's candidacy was able to meet that.
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2: This has been an ongoing line of heavy thunderstorms that has prompted the severe thunderstorm warnings across the entire city of Indianapolis.
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31: Our guest on the program is our good friend, Dr. Laura Wilson, of the University of Indianapolis. We teach together in the School of Political Science, and we're just getting caught up on the upcoming election with less than 100 days to spare. Dr. Laura, one last thing on Greg Bowd before we move on to Max England and some other issues. I thought it was interesting that Greg Ballard ran as a Lincoln Party candidate, because if he didn't, then the next person would have to go and get more signatures to do the exact same thing all over again and go get 37,000 signatures by doing it under the party banner. He basically guarantees Lincoln Party a spot on the ballot going forward if he hits a certain threshold on the election.
32: Yes, and that's that 2% that's going to be really important in this race for him. I think this is what Ballard sees as the potential beginning of a movement. The way he's talked about running under the party banner versus just being independent, right? It wasn't, as he'll describe it, wasn't just a separation, a chasm within the Republican Party, but he sees this opportunity, right? Maybe a coming out of a challenge within the state. There's voters he sees that are attracted to his candidacy because they don't like their other options and they want to see a different perspective. Strategically, if he's able to secure that threshold, the Lincoln Party will be able to be on the ballot in the future. So it tells us, certainly looking ahead, and it requires Ballard to be able to get enough votes. But if he's able to do that in this race, regardless of the outcome, whether or not he wins or one of the other candidates does, his party will be on the ballot for the next few years. And that could signify, right, we'll see other candidates running under this party banner. That could be maybe a new opportunity for a third party in Indiana. It hinges certainly on some factors. I think that shows a little bit of forethought and certainly like larger goals and ambitions beyond just this race in 2026.
31: Now, speaking of the other race in 2026, the other big contest has been on the Republican side. You had Dave Shelton, the Knox County clerk, versus Max Engling, spokesperson, an aide to State Senator Jim Banks. Engling won the convention on the second round of ballot. He won with 53% of the vote, which is actually less than Bo Bye did with respect to him versus Blythe Potter, which we'll get to in just a bit. But there seems to have been some controversy as of lately over campaign contributions, over the Hoosier Leadership Forum, over a $60,000 check that was wired, but then it had to go back. And it doesn't, and I'm not saying anybody did anything sinister, but it seems that there's not a whole lot of margin for error for a Max Engling to get up and running.
32: Yeah, you know, I think there's going to be a lot of focus on his campaign. As we said, he's a former staffer for Jim Banks. I think Senator Banks is incredibly powerful right now in Indiana politics, and that's a huge benefit to Engling's candidacy. The connections, the network, the inner workings, everything like that. But this, we know, like, first of all, you got four candidates in a general election. That does not happen all the time in Indiana politics. You're talking about newcomers. Candidates in a certain way. I think every candidate has their benefits and their liabilities, but this feels like a really competitive race. I do want to go back to one of the things you mentioned in terms of the delegate vote in convention, because I've heard people make a big deal about that 53%. That was on the second ballot. And this is a candidate who usurped, unseated the incumbent serving in office. That is highly unusual. The 53%, that's all you needed to win, and he did. The Democrats had two candidates. The Republicans had four. You also had Jamie Rettenauer in there, too. So I have seen people say, well, I don't know. Does that mean the Republicans aren't coalescing behind him? I would say give him time. He was a late entry into this race. He is now their candidate. Both parties, I'm talking about the two main parties, will be smart to get behind their candidate and support them wholeheartedly. And that's going to be essential in this race in particular, because you do have two third party candidates. So now we're not just talking about getting, you know, 51% of the vote. There's a lot at stake for both major parties, also for the two minor parties. The candidates have a lot at stake, quite frankly, in this race.
31: And I remind people, too, that in Indiana, it's not a majority, it's a plurality. So literally, with four candidates on the ballot, you'll need 26% of the vote to walk away and win.
32: Oh, absolutely. And we don't have runoffs to that point. You don't have to secure that majority. You don't worry about if you don't. You have another election for the top two candidates. We saw this most recently in 2024 in the gubernatorial primary. Mike Braun, ultimately elected as governor of the state of Indiana, wasn't able to get the majority out of a very crowded primary. As I recall, there were five candidates in that race, but you don't need to. And sometimes people make a really big deal about that. Like, sure, if someone wins by a landslide margin, does that say their victory is definitive? Perhaps. But when you have more options, people will take those options. If you have fewer options, then they won't have those to choose from. So numerically, I think that's a helpful reminder for us, too.
31: Now, let's switch over to the Democrat side of things. You've got Bo Bye, who ran against Blythe Potter. Bye won his convention by a clear majority. He's been basically running around the state to talk about corruption, hitting all 92 counties. But once again, though, the Bye legacy, it's a name that's known by a lot of older Democrats, but maybe not necessarily by some of the younger crowd.
32: Absolutely true. I like doing this exercise in class when I talk about family legacies, and we'll talk about the Pence family, Republicans in Indiana, and the Bye family, Democrats in Indiana. And especially for younger voters, where they may not know their history very well, and you're talking about having one, two, at most three elections under your belt, like, they didn't vote for a Bye. There was never a Bye on the ballot until this race. So name recognition will certainly, I would say, advantage him amongst older Democrats. Won't have that benefit for younger voters. But that's where the canvassing works. Like that's where getting out there, reaching out to the various counties is really helpful. And I do think one of the things that's interesting here, you're talking for the two primary parties, when we're talking Engling and Bye, right? These are relatively young men, like highly ambitious.
31: I call them the Backstreet Boy candidates.
32: Yes. Yeah, and much is made about like their physical appearance too, right? But like you hear a lot of times people complain like, oh, all of politicians look, or like they're all from a certain age, whatever. Like, no, these are young, like energetic guys. And I think there is that value that certainly will connect with younger voters. Now, we know younger people tend not to vote at the same rates as older voters. I don't pretend that that doesn't exist, but I do think that's also kind of an interesting dynamic here. And especially when we talk about, with all due respect, but having an older governor and an older president and an older previous president, I think sometimes younger voters feel disaffected because they just think like, oh, you know, all of the politicians are my parents or my grandparents' age. In this case, particularly when talking about the two Republican and Democratic candidates, both by an inkling, don't fit that stereotypical description. And I think that certainly does help with younger voters, and it provides just kind of another interesting element of dynamicism in this race.
31: Another thing I thought was interesting in this race, too, before we move on to some of the other races, the fact that Biden has some money to compete in this race. He's got a couple million dollars in the bank.
32: Oh, yeah, absolutely. And, you know, I mentioned just briefly earlier, everything in a campaign costs money. One of the benefits is if you don't have to fundraise that hard, the more time you have to do things with the money and the less time as a candidate you have to spend getting the money. Certainly you'll have an apparatus, a campaign structure where you have people that are asking for money too, but every donor wants to hear from the candidate. They don't want to hear from any volunteer. They want to hear from the candidate why you want the money, what you're going to do, you know, what's your vision. They want that personal connection. So that takes time of the candidate. If you are already starting off from a strong position, if you're able to be really successful in fundraising, we think of some of the most prolific fundraisers, they're really successful in their candidacies because they're able to generate a lot of money that they can then use to promote themselves, to connect with voters, to do the canvassing, right? To pay for the polling, which is incredibly expensive, to do everything. Biden certainly has that advantage as a candidate. And I think especially for someone who's, as an individual, a newcomer, even though his family name and legacy is certainly cemented in the state, being able to have that helps tremendously as he tries to get the word out there about who he is, why he's running, what he would do beyond just the legacy of his last name.
31: And we'll wrap up our conversation with Dr. Laura Wilson in just a bit. 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
19: 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I breathe through my nose. I sleep through the night. I don't wake up with headaches.
18: Advent can deliver long-term results in about 20 minutes with simple in-office procedures. We diagnose and treat the root cause of nasal congestion, sinus pressure, sleep apnea, snoring, and allergies. 96% of patients with severe nasal breathing issues report improvement, and most major insurance plans are accepted.
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1: Fox News, I'm Angelo Bavaro. President Trump is warning a new round of strikes on Iran could happen as soon as this weekend.
2: Yesterday, he was at Camp David, where he held the first ever televised cabinet meeting there, pointing to a renewal of heavy strikes, signaling that there is no off-ramp to this conflict yet.
3: We're in there for 5 months, and I know what people like to say, because we did a much bigger job, much more important job than we originally anticipated.
1: Fox's Alex Hogan. President Trump says Hamas is agreeing to give up their arms if Israel meets certain conditions.
5: The president acknowledged there will be ups and downs and was expected to be weeks of intense negotiations to decide what weapons will be turned over to whom and which nations will be on the ground to enforce the peace.
1: That is Fox's Steve Harrigan reporting. 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
5: Our guest on the program today is our good friend, Dr. Laura Wilson, professor of political science at the University of Indianapolis. We teach together in the School of Political Science on occasion. So with 100 days, and with fewer than 100 days left to go before the election, we're just getting caught up on Indiana's political scene. Dr. Laura, something interesting happened this week. We had recount commissions in District 23, Paula Copenhagen versus Spencer Deary and some other races. What your thoughts on all that, because this kind of ties into earlier, when people who voted against redistricting ended up getting primary challenges, the Trump people won about seven of those, some of the contested races, but we still got this whole, the ghosts of elections past are still here to haunt us.
6: They are. Let's start with, first of all, the benefits of these recount committees are to make sure that votes are counted properly. And I know there is a lot made about the legitimacy, the authenticity of votes in this country, right? Like voter fraud is oftentimes seen as a major threat. But recount commissions exist to make sure that the numbers are accurate, that there is no funny business. And I think that is something that voters should feel really good about, the fact that they can be used when needed and that we have that kind of process. The other thing I would say is we were talking about Secretary of State, right? Diego Morales, the incumbent in that office, did the right thing when he said, we are not going to subpoena voters. That was Paul Copenhagen's ask of the commission and in the office. Questioning some of the voters who cast a ballot in favor of her opposition in the primary, Republican incumbent Spencer Deary, that essentially, from her perspective, cost, quote unquote, her the election. Opening that would have not only been a can of worms in terms of the subpoena, but really would have been an unprecedented use of power. And I think there probably would be a legal question, too, whether or not that violates both the laws of the state and perhaps also the state constitution. But the Secretary of State did the right thing there. I think when we look at these recount commissions, on one hand, it feels unending. It feels like it takes a long time. I mean, man, the primary elections were months ago. We're talking about less than 100 days till the general. But it is more important to be accurate than to be fast. And efficiency matters more than speed in so many things in life, but certainly in a democracy. To do right by the candidates, to do right by the voters, to do right by the principle of elections. So while it feels like it takes a long time, sometimes that is necessary. And we don't have these recounts very often, but obviously this is an incredibly tight election year for many races, including the ones, of course, that we see these recounts for.
5: And also remind people, too, that the election results have to be, the recount, everything has to be certified by the 21st of August, because we got ballots that got started beginning printed out shortly thereafterwards.
6: Right. That turnover, the difference feels really fast. Of course, we had a May primary, so we're talking about months since then. But there is, I just say this to reassure voters, and I think it's a really important part of the process. When a recount is necessary, you have steps to the process, there are deadlines, there's time frames. So this isn't endlessly litigated. And also it's thoughtful with regards to efficiency, though accuracy is the most imperative thing, because we have a May primary election, but then we've got a November general. And to your point, that's just around the corner, especially with early voting, which happens nearly 1 month before. It's no longer a day, election day, it's a season.

0: And so you're talking about a tight time frame to be as efficient as possible, but also most important imperative, accurate.
1: And also, too, Dr. Laura Wilson with us for a few more minutes on the program today, my good friend at the University of Indianapolis. We teach together in the School of Political Science on occasion. Dr. Laura, something else I thought was interesting, too, this brought the whole thing about primaries and should primaries be open or closed. My theory is this. I'd love to get your thoughts. As long as I'm paying for it as a taxpayer, I'll vote whatever damn primary I freaking feel like.
0: I think we agree then that open primaries have.
1: You probably say a little. You probably say a little bit more academically.
0: I wouldn't use such terms, but I think there's a value to open primaries. I recognize why parties prefer closed primaries. It makes perfect sense, right? You want members of your own party voting. But I would say in the state of Indiana, in several subsequent election cycles, they have not necessarily been competitive. And in some jurisdictions, you're looking at the real competition is in the primary, because the way, particularly for our, let's go to state legislative districts, the way that those are drawn, it's not going to be competitive in the general. So as a voter, if you want to truly have a meaningful say in who's representing you, you may feel like May is your only opportunity. And I think that is important for us to keep in mind. Now, for the states that do have the closed primaries, of course, you kind of have to prove your partisanship. And it's maybe implicit, right? It's important still here in a semi-open primary, but it's a little bit different. I always thought that you could look at the states that have closed primaries and recognize that the strength of their own political parties there, because it is in the party's best interest in most cases to have a closed primary. So, you know, it's only your party voting. And that said, I just say Indiana doesn't have a lot of competitive general elections. So, if the circumstances were a little bit different, I think maybe you could make an argument in favor of voters and the parties for a closed system. It, periodically, that topic that comes up in the state legislature, and I would suspect, I don't know how far it will go, but I bet we will see it introduced again after this primary cycle because of the concern of crossover voting. Thus far, though, Indiana has maintained, as we consider them to be semi-open, our semi-open primary system.
1: And I also kind of jokingly say that it's a Republican voting in Lake County. It's a Democrat, I would say, up until a few years ago, say maybe voted in Hancock or one of the donut counties. I mean, the action is on the Republican side or the other party side, because that's where, because the county is so one party leaning.
0: Yeah, exactly. And that's truly where, for voters that say, well, I vote in November, but it doesn't matter. While I believe every vote matters, I am a purist as democracy goes, right? We recognize that there may not be competition. This election cycle is really fun because we have many competitive races. And it's not to say that they're going to be 50-50, but I mean competitive in terms of you got a candidate at least from two sides. And there are often cycles, again, specifically in our state legislature, where you may not have a candidate from the other party. So whether you're in a blue stronghold or a red dominated county, right, you may not actually have options beyond the primary. And that's going to be the biggest argument against having a closed primary cycle, is that our communities seem very one-sided or another, mostly Republican, but you have Lake County, you have Marin County, right? You have Monroe County, areas of that would be very blue too. That, not having that competition, especially in the general election, minimizes the incentive for voters. It's going to minimize voter turnout. It would have a lot of other negative consequences that we already see in the general election, but at least we have the opportunity for voters who feel so inclined to participate in the primary.
1: All right. Our guest on the program has been our good friend, Dr. Laura Wilson, the University of Indianapolis, my colleague. She teaches in the School of Political Science like I do on occasion. So, Dr. Laura, this is, like I said, we're about 100 days out and some change. So I guess we'll circle back probably in about 30 days. We'll give the voters 30-day notice. How about that?
0: I'm looking forward to it, Abdul.
1: Thank you.
0: Thank you.
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1: Well, with fewer than 100 days to go before the election hits, I figure we start election previews now. So join us on the news lines, our good friend, no stranger to this program, well, Miss Julia Vaughn of Common Cause. So, Julia, thank you very much for being with us. Always good to talk to you.
17: Yeah, great to be here.
1: So I can just tell by on the Zoom call your excitement and enthusiasm that election is coming up in 100 year in 100 days. It'll feel like 100 years, but it'll be more like 100 days from now. So just your thoughts on where we are right now politically here in the state of Indiana.
17: Well, it is certainly an interesting time to be doing this work in Indiana. I mean, who thought we would have an independent candidate for Secretary of State, which has huge implications for independent candidates going forward, and certainly does make that race even more interesting that it was going to be. Just had the crazy recount commission meeting yesterday, which hopefully avoided that horrible precedent of, you know, subpoenaing voters and demanding they divulge how they plan to vote and how they voted in the past. And then, you know, just shaping up to be a somewhat more competitive election season, certainly at the state legislative level here in Indiana than we've seen in a long time. So we're really busy. You know, we've got some lawsuits going against the state for these documentary proof of citizenship laws that they've passed, which are catching up naturalized citizens and forcing them to prove their citizenship in order to stay registered to vote. So, you know, I'm used to when the legislative session starts, we have a, you know, sort of slow summer. But unfortunately, this summer never slowed down. We ended the session and just kind of picked up election season work. So, yeah, it's going to be crazy.
1: Well, let's start with the big news item of the thing, because obviously the Recount Commission voting 2-1 to not depose witnesses. Paula Copenhagen, Spencer Deary, and Wednesday Senate District 23 is where they were. She wanted to basically depose voters to say, ask them who they voted for. I was like, whoa, that voted kind of a sacred right, and you don't have to disclose who you voted for. Call me crazy here.
17: No, the secrecy of one's ballot is just basic to the American voting process, and it's something that we cannot, you know, allow to be breached at all. So, you know, I may never say this. I don't believe I've ever said it before. Probably will never say it again, but kudos to Diego Morales, who cast the deciding vote not to subpoena those voters and force them to disclose what should always be a secret ballot. So very glad that happened. Would have been a horrible precedent, would have overturned, you know, decades and decades of election law here in the state. So very glad that that didn't happen yesterday.
1: And also, too, I thought it was interesting, the fact that even if the 11 or so people were to be deposed, what's to stop them from lying? And how could you prove that that was their ballot that they cast and who they voted for?
17: Yeah, I mean, we have a process where you cannot attach a certain voter to a ballot. Again, that's just, you know, central to this whole tenet that we must have secrecy when it comes to voting. So, you know, and then people would have invoked their Fifth Amendment, right? I mean, again, this was a really desperate fishing expedition by the Copenhagen campaign, and I'm just glad that the Recount Commission made the right decision.
1: And here's the other thing, too. If you're going to be on a fishing expedition, there might want to be fish in the water.
17: Yeah, they definitely weren't in the right spot, I think, to end up where they wanted to be.
1: And the other thing, too, I also thought was interesting, as I watched bits and pieces of the hearing yesterday online, was the fact that Diego Morales, I've been about as big a critic of Diego Morales for all his shenanigans over the past, you know, year and a half, over the past couple of years, since he became Secretary of State. But I got to give him credit. Even a broken clock is right twice a day.
17: That is exactly what I said yesterday when I was talking about it. And, you know, I have to believe that perhaps if Diego has been the nominee for Secretary of State going forward, maybe his thinking would have been a little different. But he didn't know those people anything anymore and perhaps has a few axes to grind. So whatever motivated him, he came to the right decision. And again, I am grateful for that.
1: We're getting caught up with Julia Vaughn of Common Cause with less than 100 days to go before Election Day. Just getting caught up on all the electoral things happening here in the state of Indiana. Julia, do you think with the whole recount, what do you think is going to happen now with the Recount Commission? Because now that they can't, you know, bring in and depose these witnesses, I mean, the elections got to be certified, the ballots put together, August 21st, I think it is. And you can't have all this sort of uncertainty, you know, when ballots get printed out, because it's not just one Senate race. It's lots of counties. It's lots of precincts. It's I tell people there are multiple. It's not just one ballot. It's multiple ballots in a situation like this.
17: Well, the horse is dead. They need to quit beating it. You're exactly right. We've got to have this resolved so that the counties can get to the work of actually printing ballots, get this election ready to go. So hopefully they resolve it sooner rather than later, because I think the results have been clear. It was a close race, but Deary won that race. So we need to move on.
1: And I want to say Deer won by like two, three votes, depending on how you do the math. There was one ballot that was found that wasn't necessarily, may not have been counted the right way, so to speak. But at some point, Julia, there's got to be finality. You know, the race has to be done. It's Bush v. Gore 2000. Just be the bigger person or better person or whatever person that, hey, you know, we lost, we'll get them next time.
17: Well, you know, again, I fear that Copenhaver is taking her cues from another politician who has a hard time admitting they've lost. But you're absolutely right. It is the time to just make this go away. The recount commission did its job. Let's just resolve it. So, again, county election administrators can know which way to go in terms of getting those ballots printed.
1: And it's interesting, too, that this is all part of that whole Turning Point USA, you know, redistricting, you know, fight. It almost kind of reminds me, like I said, you're a little bit older than me, but you remember these stories from the 1970s about those Japanese soldiers they'd find on those islands in the Pacific, not knowing that the war was over.
17: Right. Still going to fight. You know, again, the battle has been lost. And so it is time to wrap it up. But absolutely, there are some people who have a hard time accepting reality, I think, when it doesn't turn out the way they wanted it to.
16: And we will continue our conversation with Julia Vaughn of Common Cause. Like I said, 100 days out, or less than 100 days out, maybe 98, 96-ish, between now and Election Day. So we'll continue our conversation with Julia Vaughn after a check of news at the top of the hour. And also, still ahead, we'll talk to our good buddy Jim Merritt. Nuclear power, that's right. Nuclear power seems to be making a comeback these days. And talk about adding nuclear power to Indiana's energy portfolio. 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
5: New escalations. I'm Angelo Bavaro, Fox News. Two new attacks have been reported on commercial shipping in the Strait of Hormuz. One tanker was apparently hit, while another projectile exploded in the water near a second vessel.
6: Initially, it was Iran state television claiming that they attacked two oil tankers yesterday in the Strait of Hormuz. Now, British maritime experts are confirming that two tankers were attacked, at least one was hit, and four of them turned around. So this is a sign of continuing attacks against commercial shipping in the Strait, something the U.S., of course, wants to stop, and it's something President Trump has cited in his decision that he's considering about perhaps launching major strikes against Iran once again. Those strikes could begin as early as this weekend. They could last several days. Here's President Trump.
7: We'll be hitting them. We'll be hitting them very hard. And then, you know, at some point, they're going to say, we just can't take it anymore.
6: That decision comes after a great deal of frustration with time given for diplomacy.
5: That is Fox's Steve Harrigan. The Justice Department is dropping criminal charges against former Olympian David Hearn. He was accused of deliberately damaging the Lincoln Memorial Reflecting Pool. Government lawyers say new evidence shows damage to that reflecting pool was caused by a flawed installation, not by Hearn. Memorial services were held this week for the late Senator Lindsey Graham. Attention has now turned to the race for a Senate seat, with a special Republican primary set for August 11th. A crowded field of candidates is seeking that nomination. Mark Lynch joining Fox's Saturday in America to discuss that race.
8: What our campaign's about, putting God first again. That's how our country was founded. And that's the only way we will make America great again, is with God first again.
5: That is one of those candidates. The late Senator Lindsey Graham's sister, Darlene Graham, was appointed by South Carolina Governor Henry McMaster to serve the remainder of her brother's Senate term. America's listening to Fox News.
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1: a busy overnight in Lawrence. I'm Jarrett Lewis. Here's what's trending this hour. A Lawrence police officer is recovering after being shot Friday night. Ryan Hedrick has more.
12: The officer was off duty when they were shot along with another person near 19th and 21st Streets, right around 10.
13: Our officer is in stable condition, and this is an active investigation that is being handled by the Indianapolis Metropolitan Police Department.
12: Lawrence Deputy Police Chief Travis Klein says another agency often takes over the investigation to avoid conflicts of interest. Ryan Hedrick, 93 WIBC, Mobile News.
1: Also in Lawrence, happening early Saturday morning, a man was killed in a hit-and-run crash. The other driver involved was detained by police. Outside the Miami Correctional Facility in Bunker Hill, hundreds of people from all walks of life speaking out against what they call poor conditions inside the facility, where hundreds are being held by ICE.
14: The believer speaking a word of truth in the face of the oppressor. There's great reward in that speaking of truth. And my rabbi, subhanAllah, that's my rabbi, spoke about this tradition of going to the pharaohs, the faruns, the jabbars, the tyrants.
1: The group also called for an end to child and family detention. And Indiana Governor Mike Braun announcing the establishment of the Office of Cybersecurity within the Indiana Department of Homeland Security to proactively protect against cyber attacks. The office will work to enhance coordination among government agencies to prevent cyber threats. This follows closure of the Indiana Executive Council on Cybersecurity and marks a new phase in Indiana's cybersecurity efforts. I'm Jarrett Lewis on the level, on the go, and on WIBC.com. Here's the forecast from the American Standard Cooling Weather Center.
15: Welcome to August, Central Indiana, and unfortunately, you're going to need the umbrellas. More showers are possible on Sunday, and the severe threat is relatively low. Highs stay in the mid to upper 70s. I'm Fox 59 meteorologist Ethan Rosick for 93 WIBC.
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22: Okay, folks, this is out of the program. We continue our conversation with Julia Vaughn of Indiana Common Cause with less than 100 days to go before the election. And also, Jim Merritt talking nuclear power. Good afternoon, folks. Thank you for sticking around listening to the weekend edition of Abdul at Large right here on 93 WIBC. We're continuing our conversation with Julia Vaughn of Common Cause, talking about 100 days to go before Election Day, actually 96 days and some change as of today. Talk about the election and just some of the things that folks have seen in the news media and how it's a little bit confusing sometimes.
23: Well, I'll tell you, it does a couple of things. It's creating a tremendous amount of confusion. You know, most people aren't experts, so they don't know the letter of the law. And so when they hear about, for example, executive orders coming down from the White House impacting mail-in voting, they don't know that that's not going to be implemented into law. So they start worrying about, well, am I still eligible to vote by mail? So I go out and speak to groups all the time, and I'm getting really basic questions from people about, you know, am I going to be able to do this? Am I going to be able to do that? Because there is so much confusion being circulated about voting and elections. So that's the first thing. The second thing, and, you know, the reason why the president and the Trump administration is doing all of these things surrounding elections is they want to undermine public confidence. I mean, that is the end goal. I have to believe that these people aren't so stupid that they think the president has the authority to change election law. It's very clear that he does not. But what they're doing is setting up for their failures come election day. If they do poorly and the Republicans aren't able to keep control of Congress, then they're going to blame it on cheating, claiming that, you know, there was all sorts of irregularities in the election if only states had done what I told them to do. So that is deeply damaging when you get Americans to distrust the electoral process. And, you know, in our system, there are checks and double checks, and it is one of the most secure electoral processes in the entire world. It is almost impossible to conduct any large-scale operation that would be fraud and not get discovered. So what they're doing is just creating a scenario, trying to control the narrative that we have all of these risky situations going on with voting so that when the results don't turn out their way, they can claim that someone cheated and, you know, have a much better chance to convince local elected officials to go along with this and perhaps refuse to certify results, you know, all sorts of ugly things. So we've really got to stay on the offensive. And, you know, all of these executive orders have been met with lawsuits. They've all been turned down by the courts so far. But again, the long-term damage is undermining Americans' confidence in the security of our elections.
0: Our guest on the program today is Julia Vaughn of Common Cause, talking about elections and with the election day, actually less than 100 days away. Do you want to change gears a little bit and switch to the other bit of news this week? Greg Ballard, former mayor of Indianapolis, longtime friend, full disclosure, certified, not only did he turn more than enough signatures to be on the ballot, but actually was certified, will be on the ballot, got his all his paperwork all done. What does this do for the upcoming election?
23: Well, it certainly gives voters more choices in terms of Secretary of State office and could long term, if former Mayor Ballard gets the necessary number of votes to achieve automatic ballot access, you know, that's hugely significant in terms of future independent candidates being eligible to run here in Indiana. So, you know, I have watched this very avidly and, you know, it seemed to me that there was a lot of energy around the signature collection effort. I saw those people out at farmers markets and No Kings rally. They seem to be all over the place. And so he seems to have tapped into a desire that I've felt at the grassroots level for a long time here in Indiana. You know, there's a discontent with the two major political parties, and I absolutely think there is room for independence to run here in Indiana. So I'm going to be watching this race very carefully. I think, you know, some of the ideas that the former mayor has put out, I saw him in person and thanked him for the idea of a voter guide being mailed to all registered voters in the state. That's a fantastic idea that would absolutely help voters understand what the voting process is and who the candidates are that are running. So I'm, you know, again, there's absolutely no endorsement here, but I'm looking at it from sort of a you know, very high level perspective that this in the long term could mean more choices for Indiana voters. And I think that's something we've needed for a long time. You know, ballot access here, it's difficult for anyone outside the two major parties. And, you know, libertarians have worked hard for years to get that automatic ballot access. So kudos to them, but also kudos to Ballard and folks behind the Lincoln Party. I think this is overdue in Indiana, and it's a good thing.
0: And something I thought was interesting were the fact that the pushback seems like the mayor's been getting hasn't been necessarily from the bovine Democrat crowd or the libertarian crowd. It's been more from Republicans who loved the mayor when he was Republican, but now they seem that they can't stand him now that he's independent.
23: Imagine that, you know. And, you know, I think, again, I don't think necessarily Ballard takes votes only away from the Republican candidate. He just makes this race much more interesting. And, again, I hope we will have an actual dialogue. To me, the most frustrating thing about the Secretary of State's race 4 years ago was that Diego Morales wouldn't talk in public about anything. I mean, we knew he was an election denier. We knew he would cozy up to the Trump administration if he had the opportunity. But, you know, he absolutely refused to debate the other candidates. But I don't think that's going to be the case this time. So I hope we really have some robust conversations about the role of Secretary of State in Indiana. They are our chief election officer, and instead of doing things to make it more difficult to vote here in Indiana, which is Diego Morales' legacy, I hope the new Secretary of State will instead make it easier and remove obstacles to voting in Indiana. So independent candidates are a great thing. Bring them on.
0: You and I probably have a little bit of a disagreement on this one, because while you obviously want more voter participation, more voter engagement, I've always sort of argued that I wouldn't necessarily say more engagement equals better engagement. I would argue that more informed engagement equals better engagement, more informed participation gets us a better result than people just walking in, pushing a button, and then just walking out.
23: Well, that's why I think things like voter guides are so important. You know, unfortunately, most people aren't going to spend hours on the internet trying to seek information to become informed voters. I absolutely agree with you that they should do that, but not that many are going to be that motivated. So I think, you know, when a voter guide shows up in your mailbox, that is something that everybody would have access to. Hopefully people would use it. And I think it would lead to more informed voters. But you're right. We don't need folks just going into the polling place and automatically pulling a lever based on party. And that's, again, why we should get rid of straight ticket voting here in Indiana. That's another impediment to really informed voters, I think, is the ability to just pull that straight ticket lever.
0: And we'll wrap up with Julia Vaughn of Common Cause. Just a bit, you're listening to the weekend edition. Abdul Large right here on 93 WIBC.
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2: The entire Fox 59 news team and the Weather Authority are now part of 93 WIBC. 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
0: Julia Yvonne, a common cause with us on the program today. Just counting down the days until Election Day. Less than 100 days to go as we record this interview this week. Julia, let's talk about the proof of citizenship lawsuits that are out there. Common cause has filed litigation. I know in a number of places the president's executive orders have been sort of tossed out or at least put on hold. What's the status of these proof of citizenship lawsuits?
23: Well, right now here in Indiana with our lawsuit, we're joined by the League of Women Voters of Indiana, Hoosier Asian American Power, and Exodus Refugee Network. We have asked for a preliminary injunction, so we're just waiting for the judge's decision there. You know, our discovery in the case has shown that just innumerable naturalized citizens have been caught up in this unnecessary law. You know, we don't have a problem with non-citizens voting in Indiana elections. In fact, we've got the bigger problem is getting eligible voters to actually vote. So it is a non-
0: unless you're talking about Diego Morales' former chief of staff.
23: Well, yeah, there you go. But I believe she never did vote. But you know, this law is clearly illegal because you are treating naturalized citizens differently than native-born citizens. So it's problematic. We have shown that the impact is what the impact is. And so hopefully we will get that decision soon. You know, the problem is that we are getting very close to Election Day, as you said, now under 100 days. And the closer we get, the more danger we have in triggering the Purcell principle, which is, you know, that a legal edict that basically you can't make changes to election law immediately before an election. So, you know, our fear is that even if we get a favorable decision in our PI request, that the state will immediately appeal it to the Seventh Circuit, like they did in the student ID lawsuit. The injunction would be stayed, and you know, we'd be sort of in limbo. So hopefully we get a positive decision soon, and then we'll just have to see what the state's response is.
0: And the one thing I also thought was interesting too, and I put this up, I spent a little more internet combative than usual on Facebook, and I just simply asked a question: could you prove right now that you're a citizen? You know, what is your proof that you're a citizen? And by the way, a driver's license is not necessarily proof of citizenship. Now,
23: no, it's not.
0: My wife and I, we travel a lot, and I have a passport card that I keep with me with my driver's license. That's my proof of citizenship. But I'm also an Army brat, so I'm just sort of used to having that sort of mindset. But I would argue that 9 out of 10 times, most people could not prove right now that they're a citizen of the United States.
23: Yeah, it's estimated that 42 million Americans do not have ready access to their birth certificate or to a passport. And of course, in order to get a passport, you got to have your birth certificate. So there's a lot of catch-22 here. And there's a cost to obtain those things. I mean, yes, we could all go back to a county we were born in and put in a request for our birth certificate, but you're going to need money to do that. And you also have to have documentation. So, no, this would be problematic. And, you know, we continue, when I go out and talk to people, there is a lot of worry and fear that the SAVE Act will be passed by Congress. I think that the chances of that happening is incredibly small because members of the Senate recognize that 42 million Americans, many of them Republican, do not have ready access to either a birth certificate or passport. So, again, we do not have a problem with non-citizens voting. There's been years and years of research that indicated that it's perhaps out of all the votes cast in the United States, 0.002% were cast by ineligible voters. So should we strive for zero? Sure. But rarely is any system perfect. The reality of the situation is that this is not a problem, and solutions like the SAVE Act would disenfranchise eligible voters. So, again, a non-issue we have spent way too much time talking about because, again, there's an ulterior political motive here to get people to not trust American elections.
0: And I want to say, too, that one of the biggest maybe sort of unintended consequences of this whole proof of citizenship and you know, and showing who you are married women who've changed their names.
23: Exactly. You know, your birth certificate does not have your married name on it. So that complicates things significantly for women who change their names. Then there are derived citizens. You know, there are a lot of people in our country who were born overseas to American citizens. So they're American citizens, but they don't have any documentation. At least people who are naturalized citizens, they get that naturalization document. But derived citizens are really up the creek. So again, you know, demanding that people prove their citizenship in order to register to vote. You know, sometimes people are confused. They think, well, you know, it's fine to require somebody to show an ID to vote. Now, this is proving your citizenship in order to register. So it would be a huge stumbling block for, again, as many as 42 million Americans.
0: I also have to remind folks in our audience that my name wasn't always Abdul-Hakim Shabazz. I was actually born Jonathan Wallace, and that's the name of my birth certificate. But I also have name change paperwork from 1982, so whenever I ever have the birth certificate, you have the name change paperwork that goes along with it. So it's not as easy, or it's not as cut and dry as people may think it is. I'm just throwing that throwing that out there.
23: Oh, absolutely. I mean, I remember when I got married, I needed a copy of my birth certificate. And yeah, I did not have it on me. I had to go down to the courthouse in Jefferson County, Indiana. So it is difficult for many of us to produce the documentation that one would need to prove their citizenship. And again, why do we want to make people jump through these hoops?
0: Final question for you before we let go. Obviously, one other thing on the ballot are a lot of school referendums. A lot of referendums, I want to say at least 38 referendums in and across Indiana. They'll be held in the fall as opposed to the spring because it was weird during the primary season. Any thoughts on all these referendums that are taking place here in Indiana?
23: Well, you know, I mean, it's a direct result of the legislation passed by the General Assembly that is forcing school systems to go out and raise money. We shouldn't be surprised. We're just shifting tax burdens around. So, you know, I certainly am not in the weeds on any of these referendums, but I'm always amazed at how hotly contested some of them are. There is a lot of money spent on both sides of these issues in many places of the state. So again, it's another area where I think I encourage voters to do their homework. I think sometimes people have this automatic reflex when it's a tax issue to vote no. But it's important to have strong schools across our state, and you know, their needs differ. So would it just encourage voters to do their homework on when they're called to vote on those local issues. And, you know, the other thing is we have this big change in terms of school board elections, partisan school board elections. And I find it really interesting that you have a number of people who are not wanting to sign up as either a Republican or a Democrat. So big changes in terms of how we vote on school boards and then the issues that voters are going to be asked to decide in terms of these referendum.
0: All right. Well, our guest on the program today has been Julia Vaughn of Common Cause with less than 100 days to go before the election. Covered a lot of ground today. So, Julia, my dear, thank you very much for being with us. We'll probably sneak back in and chat with you probably about 30 days out, if that's okay with you.
23: You're welcome. Sounds good.
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4: Fox News, I'm Carmen Roberts. The U.S. is urging Americans to evacuate the Middle East ahead of possible strikes on Iran as soon as tonight.
5: People here really tense, waiting and watching for possible action in the very near term. It comes after two tankers were attacked by Iran in the Strait of Hormuz. Iran earlier taking responsibility for those two attacks.
4: Fox's Steve Harrigan in Tel Aviv. Early primary voting is underway in Michigan for an open U.S. Senate seat. Progressive Democrat Abdul El-Sayed says he gets upset when people say that his name makes him unelectable.
6: I push back and say, you don't know Michigan like I know Michigan.
4: El-Sayed is an epidemiologist and is facing off in the primary against Haley Stevens, a four-term congresswoman who pledges to fight President Trump as a more moderate Democrat. America's listening to Fox News.
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1: And as well as Fukushima and all these different tragedies. And back in 2008, when I chaired the utility committee in the Senate from 2004 all the way to 2020, and I started seeing growth in the nuclear industry, if you will. And as you know, most of Northeast Indiana is powered when they turn the lights on, when the industrial world makes things, manufactures things. They get all their power from Cook, which is on the shores of Lake Michigan in Michigan. That is the source of power for American electric power, or Indiana, Michigan power. And so Indiana is not foreign to the use of a reliable source like nuclear power. And whenever I tweet about anything or retweet something, it's safe, reliable, and carbon free. And so the idea of having small modular reactors with BMXT in Evansville, which makes the parts, and now Fanco, has moved to the state of Indiana. We're in the heartland, if you will, of nuclear power.
2: Now, how do small modular reactors work? Because we're used to, the big. This is going to sound really weird, and I normally I don't quote movies, but whether it was the China Syndrome or actually the movie X-Men Origins Wolverine, they got the big. Big white towers with the smoke
1: Massive.
2: Coming out, and it's really steam, is what it is.
1: Yes.
2: So,
1: small modular reactors and micro reactors are totally different. Most of these reactors, these new fangled reactors, don't need the immense water that, like for instance, Cook needs Lake Michigan, and that is for, as you said, for cooling. They can be buried. They don't need the massive amount of land that is necessary for the old nukes, if you will. And you might have caught in the media, in the news, that they're opening up one of the reactors at Three Mile Island. And so they're much safer. They're much less harsh on the natural resources, and really the reactors that are today's reactors that are coming on the scene are just much smaller in nature, and it's a different ballgame now.
2: In other words, it's not your father or your grandfather's nuclear reactors anymore.
1: Exactly. They're much different.
2: Go ahead.
1: And the more we, with this Indiana Nuclear Power Association that I've started, the more we advocate, the more we educate, the more we communicate, we don't need to legislate because in the last couple of years, the legislature and the governors have done a good job of laying down a path for the nuclear code, if you will. That sounds kind of funny, but it's been laid out. So it's up to me and others to educate that it is reliable energy, it is safe energy, and it's really it's less impactful on our resources.
2: Our guest on the program today is a longtime friend of the program, Jim Merritt, a former Republican state senator, a big advocate of nuclear power. And so we're talking about, as Indiana looks to expand and diversify its energy portfolio, how nuclear fits in all this. Jim, how does nuclear differ from things like coal, which burns a lot cleaner than it used to, but still coal has that sort of stereotype, that sort of negative connotation to it?
1: Yes, Well, they do have something in common that, and we're trying to beat it back, is a negative connotation, the reputation.

0: And we know coal is cleaner. We know we have hundreds of years of coal to burn and fire up all that manufacturing that we do in Indiana. But it is incredibly different. I'm very proud to say that most states right now that want to grow their manufacturing or grow their economic development are lurching towards nuclear power and specifically small modular reactors. And you know, you could, for instance, one of the dreams I have is to have an SMR, small modular reactor, on the Crane Naval Base. That's not the correct term for it, but having a Crane where there is a lake there, but there's not a necessity of a large amounts of water with the reactors that we're talking about, and. As well as the fact that you know, coal has a bad connotation, but there are ways that they are cleaning coal these days. I feel though that with a nuke, a small modular reactor, it can be attached to the LEAP district in Lebanon, or you know, some large manufacturer, a big blast furnace, and you wouldn't have the transportation problems that you do with coal, and it's just the new power source of this century.
1: Now, Jim, I got to ask you, because we talk about things like LEAP districts, it also gets into the whole concept of data centers. Can you use small modular reactors to actually power data centers and sort of alleviate the electricity and also do it in a way to mitigate what ratepayers would have to pay?
0: This will be a part of the new branding of data centers if they do it right. Most data centers will be outfitted so that when small modular reactors in the next 5 years become a part of the scene of powering facilities.
2: And we'll close out with Jim Merritt, Mr. Nuclear, in just a bit. 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
1: Our guest on the program today is our good friend, former Republican State Senator Jim Merritt, a nuclear power advocate. And so we're talking about the future of nuclear energy and also these sort of small modular reactors as a way to help Indiana sort of diversify its energy portfolio. Jim, how do you get past the quote-unquote the stereotype and the fear of a small modular reactor? Because I could see right now, you know, people think, okay, you're going to build these nuclear power plants, everybody's going to turn into the Incredible Hulk.
0: Mm-hmm. Yeah, good question. This association, the Indiana Nuclear Power Association, will the advocacy, the education, the communication, that'll be a part of it. But as well as the fact that if we would put a reactor on Crane, where you don't have the neighbors, you know, the Crane covers or has parts of six counties. It is government land. What we need is a model in Indiana to show that it's safe, that it's reliable, that it's green. And I think once we have that, for instance, Rockport, which is down on the Ohio River, and it's AEP, it's an Indiana Michigan American Electric Power. They're going to have a natural gas bridge, and then after that, they'll have a small modular reactor. It just takes time to prove to people that it's safe and that it's tomorrow's power. And it's just going to take time to teach people and educate people and grow an understanding that it is safe, that it isn't Three Mile Island, that it's not Silkwood, it's not Russia, it can be in your community, and since a lot of them can be buried, you won't even know it's there.
1: And it's interesting you bring up things like Silkwood, because I remember the movie with Meryl Streep and the wire brush when she's, you know, in the shower with her, getting the nuclear dust off of her. And actually, I remember Chernobyl because I was in high school at the time when that happened, and actually lived in Europe shortly thereafterwards, because I remember the radiation by the time it finally reached the United States was basically like getting an X-ray is what it was. But at the time, 40 years ago, nobody really knew exactly what it was, what to expect. And it was almost sort of a panic in the sky.
0: Yes. And you know, it's interesting, Abdul, I'm glad you brought that up, because it bears repeating that the Cook plant up in Michigan that feeds thousands and thousands of homes and businesses in Northeast Indiana, no one knows it. That nuclear power is 20% of the power source in the state of Indiana, and 20% of the power source of America. And no one knows it because there hasn't been a spill. There hasn't been any type of a problem at Cook or the many reactors that are around the country. And so the more we talk about Cook and its safety, its reliability, the more that we can talk about the idea of a nuclear future of the state of Indiana that will even be more hidden, because you just won't know that it's in your community.
1: What about the impact on the environment?
0: Well, there's minimal at best. Cook has never had an environmental spill or anything that anybody could worry about. And when you talk about these reactors, these small modular reactors, there won't be. And it will improve the environment because of its clean nature. And there's just no carbon coming off of it. There's no carbon emitted from it. It's something that everybody ought to be aware of, and it's coming because if we're going to grow, you know, in Indiana, we talk about we make and we grow. If we're going to continue to be a manufacturing state where we want people to grow their industries, we're going to have to attach ourselves to a small modular reactor or five or six in the state.
1: Jim Merritt with us for a few more minutes on the program today, former state senator, nuclear power advocate. Jim, how big is a small modular reactor? Is it like the size of a football stadium? Is it the size of a house? Is it the size of a city-county building? Or the Capitol building? How big is it?
0: It's relatively small when you're talking about it. I think it probably needs about 25 acres, 35 acres of land, and that's it. You have different SMR models out there, but like I said, you could bury it and not know that it's there. You could have one in downtown Indianapolis, and you wouldn't know it's there. The Crane Naval Base is about 66,000 acres. It would completely be hidden in a place like that. It would be swallowed up by acreage. So very, very small. It wouldn't be like the Cook plant in Michigan, but it's something that I think that this state really needs.
1: When we look at nuclear power plants and small modular reactors, what about the permitting process? I know because part of what takes them so long to build is the permitting process to make sure, you know, all the I's are dotted and all the T's are crossed, but at the same time, not making the permit process so overburdened that it's not worth doing.
0: Yes. And, you know, we have the Indiana Nuclear Power Association has a great partner in Purdue University, and they understand nuclear power more so than about any university in the Midwest, maybe in the country. And with the Trump administration being in Washington, and recognizing Secretary Wright with Department of Energy recognizes that permitting is the incredible, it's the elephant in the middle room. And one of the reasons why that people would talk about not having nuclear power in this country for 10 years or 11 years is the cost, number one. But two, more importantly, the permitting at the federal level as well as the local level. And I believe all governments, you've seen Indiana with the track history of legislation in the last couple of years of really kind of knocking down all the hurdles statewide, as well as the Trump administration's doing their very best to knock down unnecessary permitting and roadblocks to nuclear power. And that's really what you need is an administration like the Trump administration for the next, you know, couple of years, and hopefully setting sail and helping us get a real start so that, you know, a 10 or 11 year period shrinks to six. That's really the goal, is shrinking that goal, that implementation to 6 years.
1: Jim, we've got a couple minutes left here before we close up our conversation. One of the things I also noticed in the nuclear power discussion, and I go back to this again, is that fear of the unknown, like, oh, my God, you know, you're going to have radiation all over the place between the radiation from the nuclear power plant and the job losses from the data center. Are we just in a brave new world that we need to embrace change and really allay people's fears and emotional concerns?
0: Yeah, you know, it's interesting with anything, any move, any change, it always fear and money always is at the beginning. You know, I wrote a book about COVID and fear was an enormous player in that time frame, and money was as well. And fear and money are the. It's my assignment. I gave myself assignment to dispel fear and whatever integrity and whatever trust that I had built up in my relationships, I want to spread statewide because it is a necessity. And if you look at Fukushima, you had a problem there, obviously, but. It didn't mount. Susie Jaworowski, Department of Energy Secretary for Braun, visited Fukushima, and it's fine. And she came away with not a third ear or anything like that, or anything that are the wives' tales for this. It's something that we're going to have to be very repetitive, repetition. Of talking about it and dispelling that fear. I think the idea of three rivers or Three Mile Island, if you will, starting up, restarting, demonstrates that we have we have a great plan so that it's reliable and it's safe.
1: All right. Well, our guest in the room today has been nuclear power advocate, our good friend, former Republican State Senator Jim Merritt, a big nuclear power advocate. So, Jim, my friend, as always, sir, thank you very much for being with us. And this cabin control rod's for you.
0: Thank you, Abdul.
2: And we'll see you all next week. Take care. Bye-bye.
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5: Airstrikes are possible tonight. I'm Carmen Roberts, Fox News.
6: We'll be hitting them very hard. And at some point they're going to say, we just can't take it anymore.
5: President Trump warning Iran it needs to come to the negotiating table and reach a deal to end the war. That warning comes as Iran attacked two more commercial ships in the Strait of Hormuz. One tanker was hit, the other just missed. Fox's Alex Hogan has more.
8: President Trump says that he doesn't fully believe in these negotiations right now.
6: The other day, the five missiles were shot. We knocked them down, but we were in the midst of a negotiation. I mean, I'm waiting for Steve to call me. How's the negotiation going? And instead, I got a call from Pete that they just shot five missiles at one of our bases in Jordan.
8: Yesterday, Trump held the first ever televised cabinet meeting from Camp David. Today, he is here in New Jersey, where he's posting about new back and forth in Todd Blanche's nomination for attorney general.
5: And it comes as President Trump touts a Gaza deal for Hamas to disarm. Spain takes a dramatic step to stop another mass migrant crossing into Europe. It's installing a floating barrier in Ceuta, near the border with Morocco.
21: Spain is installing a 1,600-foot floating barrier along the sea border of its North African enclave of Ceuta after 50,000 to 60,000 migrants breached the border from Morocco earlier this week. Officials say dozens of people were killed, including some who drowned and others who died in a stampede. The barrier is intended to prevent another mass crossing as Spain works with Morocco to tighten border security. Meanwhile, European Union leaders are calling for a coordinated response to the growing migration crisis, warning that uncontrolled mass crossings pose a challenge for the entire bloc. Matt Murphy, Fox News.
5: And the Alpine Club of Pakistan says all 10 climbers swept away by an avalanche have died. 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
27: Two shot late in the night. I'm Jarrett Lewis. Here's what's trending this hour. Police responding to Indy's East Side Friday night after an off-duty Lawrence police officer was shot. Lawrence Deputy Chief Travis Klein says the investigation is being turned over to detectives.
28: One of our officers was shot during an off-duty incident. Our officer is in stable condition. And this is an active investigation that is being handled by the Indianapolis Metropolitan Police Department.
27: The Lawrence officer is expected to recover. The other person shot remains in critical condition. Klein says another agency often takes over investigations involving officers to avoid conflicts of interest. Prayers, songs, and dancing happening outside the Miami Correctional Facility, where hundreds of people are detained by ICE. Organizers say the facility will be a regular stop as they continue their tour.
29: Children, take back those mangoes. Take everyone that's been locked up. And we're going to bring them home. Tell somebody, bring them home. Tell somebody, bring them home.
27: Groups from major cities, including Atlanta, New York, Philadelphia, and Baltimore, traveled to Indiana before heading to Chicago for a march marking the 60th anniversary of the Chicago Freedom Movement. And the Indiana Fever keep on rolling in Friday night's 112-98 win against the Fire in Portland. Indiana notched their league record fifth straight game, scoring 100 points or more. Head coach Stephanie White.
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27: 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I'm Jarrett Lewis on The Level, on the go, and on WIBC.com. 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
9: 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More showers are possible on Sunday, and the severe threat is relatively low. Highs stay in the mid to upper 70s. I'm Fox 59 meteorologist Ethan Rosick for 93 WIBC.
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0: I dig Caldwell cigars. I think they're a quirky, weird, strange brand, but everything I have had from them, this brand that doesn't get enough love, you don't see in enough spots, very, very, very groovy. It's Eat, Drink, Smoke. I'm Tony Katz, and that right there is America's favorite amateur drinker, Fingers Malloy, CaldwellCigars.com is where you go. And they've got the blind man's, right? They've got what's called the blind man's bluff. They've got the King is Dead. They've got the Eastern Standard. And then they have this whole world called Crafted and Curated. And I found this cigar when I was down in Georgia, in Roswell, Georgia. There's a place called the Cigar Merchant. And this is their Savages Malpicente. That's a freaking mouthful, Fingers Malloy.
1: I'll say.
0: Don't make it so confusing, Caldwell. Just let us say the name and enjoy. Please, don't give us any extra work. This is a really interesting cigar. Ecuadorian Habano in the wrapper. The binder is Sumatra. The filler is Dominican. And this comes in at 6x54, which means it's 6 inches long.
2: Handy.
0: Always makes Fingers Malloy laugh. And the ring gauge is a 54, the diameter of the cigar, or how thick it is around.
2: Handy.
0: Again, with the laughter. So a 64 ring gauge would be a full 1 inch around. It's a really pretty wrapper. There's a little bit of grit. You can see the veining in there. There's a nice bit of oil in there, and a little bit of density, Fingers Malloy.
1: Yeah.
0: To the cigar, there's a little bit of hey. Do I need to break out your car window? We can do that.
1: So I'm excited about a couple of things. First of all, I had never really experienced a Caldwell cigar before until Vegas a couple of years ago. I was sitting at the Suncoast Casino, and a guy that worked up at another sports book at another casino was sitting there, and it was just an area where people smoke cigars. And we got to talking, and I had my Herfador.
0: Your Herfador, that would be your travel humidor.
1: That's right. And he had some cigars.
0: You can use any kind. Herfador's a brand.
1: Yeah, and he said, let's trade. And he gave me a Caldwell. And I'm pretty sure it was the Blind Man's Bluff.
0: Yeah.
1: And I remember enjoying it. So that's the first thing. Second, you know, we veered off target last week from what you called the Habano Festival. What was it?
0: It was the Month of Habanos. Well,
1: that's what it was.
0: And then last week, I grabbed the wrong cigar. I grabbed the Decenio New World from AJ Fernandez right there. This was a really interesting. I was down there. I was visiting my mother, visiting my brother. I ended up in this place, and I'm like, okay, I'll give that a go because I like Caldwell. The look is beautiful. Fingers, you've been smoking this. What do you got going on?
1: So basically, the only thing that I have gotten so far off this very subtle. At the light, I didn't get any pepper at all.
0: My lighter's driving me crazy.
1: No spice.
0: Don't spend money on lighters. Thank you.
1: I just handed you my lighter, which is your lighter. But so far, a little bit, maybe some nuttiness, maybe a little wood, and that's about it.
0: Right.
1: Very nice, though. I mean, yeah. But again, nothing that, you know, you hear Habano, and you just automatically in your head, for a lot of us, just think, okay, get ready to be punched in the face, and... That hasn't happened so far with this.
0: Yeah, Habano would give a big, big spice, right? Those Habano wrappers. This was kind of interesting because I think that spice plays in the leather beautifully. And we've had a couple of those over the last few weeks where we're discussing the spice that comes out of a leather, which is something that I really enjoy. This is a little more rich, a little more luscious. It plays well on the tongue. It's got a smoke that fills the cheek. And I'm telling you, just to feel this, look at this. Part of this, to me, it's too packed. It's too dense. Like, this should be a draw problem. Hold on. I just lit it up.
1: Oh, he's going in, ladies and gentlemen.
0: What?
1: He's I don't know. I don't know what I was going to go with.
0: The draw's a little tough. But also, look how shallow my cut is.
1: Yeah.
0: I could open that up a little bit. So you cut at the cap end. And you light from the foot end. So that end that it just looks like, it's like, hey, there's nothing there. That's the foot. You light from there. Then you cut from the cap. I like to cut shallow. You did too.
1: Yeah.
0: You did too. And so sometimes you can go a little too shallow. The reason I say cut shallow, when the cap is just starting to curve, when you see that curve happening, that's where I like to cut. Sometimes you can cut a little bit higher. You can always cut a little bit more. If you cut too far in, it's wasting cigar. That's not, to me, what you should do. But in the end, it's really up to you. This is not a cigar I would do with a punch. This is not a cigar I would do with a V-cut. This is just a straight cut. Then you want to take the cigar, break it up to thirds in your head, right? First third, second third, final third, right? That's what you do. Grab your notebook. What did you eat today? What did you drink today? We're back to humidity in Indianapolis, Indiana. We had a gorgeous week. We did the show outside last week. There was no chance we were doing it outside this week. That was not going to happen unless it might have well just rained on us.
1: It just feels like it rained on us out there.
0: And you want to write all those things down. It all affects your palate. What did you eat? What did you drink? And then what are the flavors you're getting from each third of the cigar? Write that down in your notebook. And doesn't matter how weird, doesn't matter how simple the description is. When you try the cigar a month from now, 6 months from now, whatever it is, you do that again, you get an idea of your flavors. You get an idea of your flavor profile with the cigar, what you like, what you didn't like. Get your through line, as I call it. And then you're able to really kind of better understand it. This is the Malpensante, Malpensante. From Caldwell Cigars.
1: So, you know, you just lit the cigar. I'm a few minutes ahead of you,
0: right,
1: into the first third of the cigar. Like I said, I'm getting a little bit of nuttiness, a little bit of wood. And that's about it for me. You're, 3 minutes in. What are you experiencing right now?
0: You get nut?
1: A little bit.
0: Like
1: that at the light, that's what I got.
0: That's not a bad call. It is rich. So what I'm digging about this is that it isn't this spice boom. It isn't this aggressive kind of neither black nor white nor red pepper, but rather it's flavor, not spice. And I'm not opposed to spice. I am opposed to overwhelming spice. Give me flavor. Give me the earths. Give me richness. Give me tobacco forward. I'm totally cool with that. Give me coffees in there. I think there is a little bit of kind of an espresso undertone. You can almost call it a berry undertone. It's nice. It's playing comfortably and it's playing lusciously. And I dig that.
1: You know, sometimes when we talk about a nuttiness and you say, well, this is kind of it's got a cashew note or almond. For me, because it's a little bit of wood, a little bit of nuttiness, it's almost like a walnut for me. Is that weird?
0: Oh, I don't even know if I would know how I would describe it. I'd have to go eat some walnuts to be able to figure out if you're accurate. No, and nothing's weird, right? Nothing's weird. I'm just saying I don't have walnut off the top of the dome in terms of flavors.
1: That's fair.
0: Yeah, like almond I do.
1: Yeah.
0: And cashew I do. Like, I know where those are. Peanut, I absolutely can grab that. Walnut's
1: For one of the traditions that Agnes Molloy's family
0: has. The good Agnes.
1: Yeah, they like to put the nuts out on the table with the nutcracker. So,
0: oh, is that right?
1: Yeah. So I have had many a walnut in my life.
0: So joyously old school.
1: Yeah, right?
0: Right? Because not only did you have the nutcracker, you had the nut pick.
1: Mm-hmm.
0: It was in silver, so you can get in there and you can get all the parts of it. And then there were the filberts, and you're like, I don't even know what I'm supposed to do with that. That does not look like an appetizing nut at all. Wow. We have really gone to a unique place. Caldwell, this is the Savages. The Malpensante, is this in the humidor? We will discuss that coming up. Keep it here. It's Eat, Drink, Smoke. And find everything we do at EatDrinkSmokeShow.com and get the podcast wherever it is you get your podcast. Keep it right here.
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1: Me?
0: You.
1: Wow. I'm guessing I'm going to get 31 cents.
0: Minus the postage. Minus the postage. It's Eat, Drink, Smoke. I'm Tony Katz. That right there is America's favorite amateur drinker, Fingers Malloy. Now, Fingers.
1: Yes.
0: We often get into some Costco news because Costco is part of Americana. It's like apple pie because the apple pie there is only $6.
1: And weighs 22 pounds.
0: Costco is got sued and they are in part of a class action lawsuit regarding misleading marketing emails.
1: Wow.
0: Misleading marketing emails.
1: I didn't think that was possible. I thought every marketing email I got was completely above board, and I was never misled by any email, especially from Costco.
0: Would you argue that all the emails that you've ever gotten were totally legit?
1: Totally legit. Especially, I'm expecting that $9 million from a Nigerian prince tomorrow.
0: You just got to send them another $2,000 so they can make sure that the account works.
1: Oh, is that what it is?
0: Yeah, that's key.
1: Yeah.
0: You don't want to miss out.
1: That and my social security number.
0: Yeah, which is 7. Just 7.
1: Wow.
0: So they're accused of sending emails promising limited time promotions and great deals when, in fact, the discounts were going to last beyond the time Costco claimed. It's against the law in the state of Washington, which is where they're based, and the suit was filed in 2025. Now, Costco says, we didn't do anything wrong. What? I believe that was the quote. What? But in order to make this go away, they're going to pay $14 million to its customers. And anyone who got one of these emails may be able to collect $500 per email. Okay, now all of a sudden you're paying attention. Now, oh, he's searching. He's searching.
1: I will say this. For all those people out there right now who delete everything out of their inbox at the end of the day, versus me, who has 87,000 unopened emails, all I can say is, I'm in the money, I'm in the money. Don't know the rest of the words, but...
0: That's a lot. Final hearing takes place in October to determine if the court approves the settlement. And here's the kicker. You don't have to have a membership. You have to have gotten the email between June 2nd, 2021 and July 7th, 2026. You must also be a resident of Washington at the time that you received the email.
1: You know.
0: Huh.
1: Well,
0: yeah.
1: That's an onion in the ointment.
0: You're not in the money. You lost the money. You almost had some new shoes, and now you're barefoot and crying all the way home.
1: Hey! Yeah. Boy.
0: How have we not won a Grammy?
1: All I can think of is all of that rotisserie chicken I was going to buy with that $500.
0: Did you know that they got sued over their rotisserie chicken? They got sued over the rotisserie chicken. The lawsuit took issue with the fact that the grocery chain, this according to thetakeout.com, advertises them as preservative-free, even though they contain sodium phosphate and carrageenan. So do you, Fingers.
1: It's true. I mean, anyone who's ever had a Costco rotisserie chicken for dinner, they sit back and they put, of course, the chicken on the saltine cracker because that's how you eat it. And how can you not taste the sodium phosphate?
0: I'm sorry. How do you eat it?
1: On a cracker.
0: Yeah.
1: I'm fancy.
0: Really?
1: No.
0: Yeah, I didn't think so. We used to get the Costco chicken all the time. And then just somehow that just dropped out completely from our menu. I don't know what happened, actually.
1: You know why? No, I shouldn't say this because I do not want to get sued.
0: Is it all the phosphates? Is it all the...
1: I thought it was a billboard for sodium phosphate. When I'm looking at it, you're like, boy, that bird. Because you buy a rotisserie chicken at other grocery concerns.
0: Right, they're smaller.
1: Yes.
0: Is that what you're basically saying?
1: These look like Chernobyl birds. And they're delicious. Don't get me wrong.
0: Chernobyl adds that certain je ne sais quoi.
1: They're delicious. But you look at that. This is really only $5? Yeah. Of course, it's in the retail business, what they call it, a loss leader.
0: A loss leader finger. Yeah,
1: they get you. They rope you. They reel you in with that rotisserie chicken and that $1.50 hot dog with no onion gun. And then next thing you know, you walk out with a grocery cart full of $600 of stuff.
0: My youngest full-time job needed some basic work pants, right? Same uniform, if you will, every day, black pants. And my wife's like, I'll go to Costco. They've got it'll fit. It'll be fine. And she finds them. And they were on sale, $5. She buys 5 pairs of pants. And she's like, that's all I needed. I then proceeded to buy $600 worth of bourbon.
1: You're a patriot.
0: Absolutely true story. One of which we're drinking today.
1: Nice.
0: Very, very excited about what we're drinking today.
1: I know from time to time I talk about how I need to lose weight.
0: What?
1: I know.
0: I think you look great.
1: Thank you. But it depresses me because the amount of times I've gone into Costco and said to myself, I would really like to buy some clothes here. I'm already at a disadvantage because I'm 6'7".
0: Yeah.
1: You're
0: not 6'7".
1: I'm not 6'7".
0: You're 6'3".
1: I'm 6'3".
0: Who lies about being 6'7 when you're 6'3"?
1: Look at every dating profile on the internet today. Everybody lies about their height. Everybody does.
0: The only thing that I have seen from comics as of late, where they're all doing the same act, and I love it, is reminding women that they are all snobs and they're all heightists and they don't care what they say about men. If you're not tall, get out of here. You deserve to be alone. You really do. They're all correct. All of these comics, they're all cribbing off each other. It's one joke. And every single one of them who says it, I'm like, yup, no problem.
1: Tony at eatdrinksmokeshow.com.
0: Oh, feel free. feel free. For all of you ladies who are like, no, I'm not going to date that guy who's under 6 foot. I will send you the address of where you can get some cats who will slowly eat you when you die alone.
1: See, I thought you were going to go with Mittens is an excellent name for a cat. That's what I thought you were going to go with.
0: Why would you ever think that?
1: I don't know.
0: I love it. But it is true. The hate of somebody who's under 6 foot. What is this? Stop being silly.
1: I don't know what that is like myself,
0: yeah,
1: because I've been over 6 foot since I was 14 years old.
0: So I am 5'7", 5'8", on a good day.
1: Yeah, depending on the shoes?
0: Depending on the shoes, right? I've never once had a thought about my height. Like, it's never dawned on me. There are people taller than me. Fine, great. My kids, because my wife is all of 6 inches tall. My kids are not as tall as me. I will tell you, I feel guilty.
1: You feel responsible.
0: I'm absolutely responsible because I married for lust and not for my children's vertical future.
1: Wow.
0: I am at fault.
1: A lesson for everyone.
0: It is. Marry for lust at your own peril. It's Eat, Drink, Smoke.
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21: I'm Daria Albinger. A lot of attention on the race for U.S. Senator in South Carolina. Businessman Mark Lynch among the Republicans vying for the seat that the late Lindsey Graham held.
22: What our campaign's about, putting God first again. That's how our country was founded. And that's the only way we will make America great again is with God first again.
21: Lynch speaking to Fox News, also eyeing the seat. Graham's sister Darlene, who was appointed to serve out her brother's term, former Congressman Ralph Norman, and former Governor Mark Sanford. Republican Steve Hilton says he's the candidate to make California safer.
23: We so desperately need change in California because year after year after year, decade after decade, these problems get worse.
21: Hilton speaking to Fox News. He's going to face Democrat Javier Becerra in the state's gubernatorial race this November. 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

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Do all of the things. We are smoking from Caldwell Cigars. 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It's the crafted and curated series, different blends created by Robert Caldwell. And then there's the Savages line. 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
1: All that much. Right. It's still early, but it hasn't moved.
2: So it is, the wrapper is this beautiful, beautiful rich brown with like a misting of black kind of falling gently on it. The wrapper has oil and a little bit of grit, which I love. I love that feel so tremendously. It is just packed. It is full. Like the draw is a little tight. I don't mind that. I don't mind the tight draw. It just, it means that sometimes you're working a little bit harder, and sometimes when you do that, you might create a little more heat. You got to be aware of that. So you got to slow down a little, because you create that heat. You'll create, as you talk about, that ammonia flavor. You got too much combustion in there. You can create the, you know, when it plugs up, right? And you're like, you can't get any more out of it, and you ash it, and you realize that like chunks are coming out that are like smoldering. If that's ever happened to you, I went through a phase for about 5 months. That's all that happened to me. I don't know what the hell happened. I forgot how to smoke a cigar. So a cigar that needs a little bit more in the draw works for me. And so this is a little more in the draw, but it's a really nice piece.
1: Now, you mentioned at the beginning of the show that you felt maybe you were going to have to cut a little deeper on the cap. You got a shallow cut. But you haven't really monkeyed with it, though, have you?
2: No, I'm good. I did a little pinch and roll with it.
1: Oh, what do we call that?
2: Well, I don't know. What do you call that?
1: The old pinch and roll.
2: So sometimes if the cigar is wrapped a little tight, thumb, forefinger, and you roll it. Press down a little bit and roll it. Sometimes you'll hear it crack, right? Don't be afraid. You just don't want it to crack too much. You don't want to create gaps and spaces in it. You just want that tobacco inside to get some movement, let a little bit of air flow through so you get an easier draw. This is Caldwell, the Malpensante. This is not everywhere. I've not seen this cigar everywhere, but then again, Caldwell cigars is not everywhere.
1: I got to tell you, that was one of the things I was going to mention, at least here in central Indiana. I haven't seen Caldwell on shelves very often.
2: Just because we go there and they're friends. Smoker's Choice in Brownsburg, Indiana.
1: Okay.
2: Is where we get it locally. But it is in humidors. They are around the country. You go to places you can find them online. Fingers Malloy. Is this in your humidor for $17?
1: Boy, I was really hoping you were going to say 13, 12, 13, something like that. 17 makes me think a little bit, but yeah, maybe one.
2: Yeah. The answer to me is yes. It is on flavor profile because I really dig it. I'm not going to lie. This, for me, could make a list.
1: Oh, wow.
2: Yeah, this is a really nicely done thing, right? This is the second one that I've had. I like the first one. I like this one. I'm going to try a couple more of these. It's working. The richness is really working for me on this. I would like if the draw was a touch easier. I don't mind this. A touch easier, not too much, because I don't mind working for it a little bit. But it's really pleasant. There is good smoke coming off it. There is lovely flavor coming out of it.
1: I have no quarrel with you as far as the flavor profile. With me, this is all about a value conversation, right? And $17, and again, we're at the point where maybe there's a now it's again time to reevaluate what is A-OK for spending on a cigar, the amount you're willing to drop. And I'm not saying I'm not willing to drop $17 on a cigar. I'm just saying that I was really hoping you were going to say 12 to 13 bucks.
2: Speaking of reevaluating, did you see this? This is what took place last week, implemented last week, the new tariffs.
1: Oh, no.
2: Did you think you were getting a reprieve? If you see prices go up at your local tobacconist, Dominican Republic, 12.5%. Nicaragua, 12.5%. Honduras, 10%. So that one stays the same, but everything else has changed. And Nicaragua has a second problem with the president of that country, Ortega, who decided, did we talk about this the other day?
1: No, you brought it up.
2: And we didn't get to it?
1: But we didn't get to it.
2: Ortega announced that there would be no elections.

0: He's the president for 5 years, and the Congress had decided to add on another year to his term. Like, that makes perfect sense. Then again, this is a country where his wife is the vice president. Yeah, things are bad. And as I know it, the U.S. State Department doesn't recognize him as their leader. So this was to thwart any election possibility of him losing power, because as we're seeing in a lot of Central American and South American nations, what has been a long-term trend towards political leftism and socialism is getting a lot of pushback. This started with Javier Milei in Argentina. We have seen what's happening in El Salvador with Bukele and how they're dealing with criminals there. And so there's been this trend, this movement that's been happening, and he decided, well, why have that? No elections.
1: Yeah, there's been movement, all right. It moved all up to New York City.
0: Wow. That was political.
1: What?
0: That was political.
1: That's what the mayor says. I'm not being political. I'm just reporting. You decide.
0: I believe that line is already taken.
1: Drat.
0: Right?
1: All right. How about this? I can't believe I ate the whole thing.
0: That's free. You okay. Can use that anytime.
1: Thank God.
0: So the issue with Nicaragua is going to be what happens if this administration says, we're not doing it. You can't just decide to eliminate elections. We're not trading with you. Let's add another 40%. You can't do this. It's going to get bad for cigar manufacturers. It's going to be bad for shops. And it's going to be bad for you, me, and we. Yeah. Bad for those of us who buy cigars, because that price is going to go up because of tariffs, and price is going to go up because of scarcity. And I don't know if I'm at the place where I tell people, get your boxes now. Get them before it's too late. Hoard them like toilet paper during COVID. I don't know if I'm that guy, but I like doing that voice a lot.
1: Yeah.
0: But it has all of the opportunity to be really, really, really bad.
1: I really hope it doesn't get to the point where it's like toilet paper during COVID.
0: Yeah. Did you hoard toilet paper during COVID?
1: I still hoard toilet paper.
0: Oh, you use it as currency.
1: Yeah. Some people collect stamps.
0: Right.
1: I collect rolls of toilet paper.
0: This one's quilted. This is the one they use in institutional prisons. And this one right here, utilized at the Ritz-Carlton.
1: What's the Ritz-Carlton?
0: Oh, very fancy.
1: Oh, wow.
0: Very chic.
1: Do they have AM/FM radio?
0: And 8-track.
1: Wow. Gotta visit that place. Do they rent by the hour?
0: Honestly, they might. It's a high rental, but I'm willing to believe that the Ritz-Carlton, somebody got a room for at least a good 14 minutes. And that included the cleanup.
1: Oh, wow.
0: What? That's you gotta nice. Miss the bed.
1: Yes, right? I know that. I know that.
0: What? You know what? Never mind. I don't even want to know where your head was. Probably in the gutter. Probably in the filthy, filthy, filthy gutter. This is Eat, Drink, Smoke.
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0: We spoke a couple weeks ago about this recall on wire bristle grill brushes. The, you know, you're cleaning off the residue, you made burgers, whatever you made, and it's a way to get the grills clean, and they work great. The problem is the little metal bristles can break off, and they can really damage somebody, really do a lot of harm. It's Eat, Drink, Smoke. I'm Tony Katz. That right there is Fingers Malloy.
1: Goodness, there was that teenager in Minnesota who consumed a burger that had one of those wire bristles. And Google the story. I don't want to get into it. We already had a little bit too much information episode last week, because I think we said explosive diarrhea 34 times.
0: Is that right?
1: During the show. Yeah, but he got that bristle caught in his system, and he had to have emergency surgery, and you don't want any of that.
0: No, zero. So we've been following on where some of this is going and some other opportunities for cleaning your grill. And I talked about doing a steamer to do that. And you had come across this list of the 11 clever grilling supplies worth getting on Amazon. They're not clever. Tongs and color-coded prep trays are not clever. It's what everybody has.
1: Wait a minute.
0: Sturdy apron is on this list.
1: Hold on a second.
0: What?
1: You have color-coded prep trays.
0: No, mine aren't color-coded, but I do have prep trays. Like, I do have, like, stuff that I can prep and then bring it out.
1: Oh, absolutely. Those are called paper plates.
0: Yeah, fine. Fantastic. Right? And then there's lights that you can get for your grill and everything else if you're grilling at night, heat-resistant gloves, bunch of things. But it starts with bristle-free grill brush. So I've been looking into this, and somebody I know said that they had one and they used one. I came across here. This is here. Take that one right there.
1: Okay.
0: All right. I got two.
1: Use this one. So, burglars come in.
0: Dude, it's how heavy is this? I have no connection to this company whatsoever. None. I bought them. I'm going to see if they work. They're called Grill Rescue. That right there, the way they do it, is that the part that you are cleaning with, right? No wire bristles. It quite literally says no more wire bristles. Don't risk your life. It's fire hose material.
1: Oh.
0: So I got two different kinds. One is a straight one like you have, and the other one has like fingers almost. And no, not like you.
1: Oh, I show up and I clean your grill.
0: That would be awesome. And so it'll get in between the grill slats. It is on a red plastic handle, and supposedly these things are replaceable. You can just, when they're used, replace them. And it's kind of like the steaming idea, because you dip it in water, you wet them, and then you do it, and then between the action and the steam, you're getting rid of what's been left on the grill.
1: So yours have the grill fingers.
0: Yes.
1: Mine is a solid pad.
0: Yeah.
1: So is this for a griddle and yours is for
0: the grill? I think you can use that for grates as well. Don't get me wrong. They talk about the fact that they do a good job with the packaging of the giant box here, right, about what to do. And it says a portion of proceeds are donated to military, police, and fire rescue personnel in need. GrillRescueFoundation.com. Again, don't know anything about them. I just thought it was a really smart kind of thing. Can't wait to try it and give a review of it, which is exactly what we're going to do.
1: So this says on the side here, you preheat your grill to 400 degrees.
0: Yeah.
1: You soak the brush in water, and then you wipe your grill clean.
0: That's it. That's what you do. So they sell other types, and I don't know if I'm endorsing this yet. I bought them. Because it was a recommendation, like, I want to try this, I want to see it. And it was like, buy one, get one 50% off, or buy one, get one free, or something like that. I would only say this to Grill Rescue, right? I can't wait to try it. Where the handle is, there's no like ribbing or anything else to make it easier to grip. It's a little smooth. If you've got you've got Rescue kind of printed in here, but if there was a place to put your thumb so you could actually like get a little more strength to it or get a little more action to it, as opposed to putting it on where it says Rescue, and if there was a little bit of a grip, it's the only thing like off the bat or like I'd like to do. It's a weapon, dude.
1: Yeah,
0: but I want to see if this works. The idea of old fire hoses being utilized is a very, very cool idea. Grill Rescue is what it's called. So I'm going to give this. You want to take one?
1: Well, here's my advice for the folks out there. You use one of these, and then if they don't work, you can use them as a loofah.
0: I
1: no?
0: Yeah, it's going to take the skin right with you.
1: Oh.
0: I don't think it will. Maybe, but it's actually not a bad idea.
1: Yeah, so preheat your shower to 400 degrees, and then go right for the back, you know, right back
0: there.
1: You
0: get rid of all that grease.
1: Yeah, exactly.
0: But this is the direction people need to go in. The wire bristle stuff, I just want to remind people, not a good place to be at all. This is the kind of stuff. If you've got ones that you're using, we'd love to hear about it. Right? Let us know at eatdrinksmokeshow.com. But the bristle free, yeah. And that with a little bit of steam to really get things off there.
1: Yeah.
0: I get it. The wire bristles work. Just not worth the risk.
1: You want to stay away from those. But going back to the grilling supplies, not necessarily on Amazon.
0: Yeah.
1: But there are a couple of things that I think that I would like to get. Well, one specific thing is, you know, when you're having a lot of people over, I like the idea of serving barbecue the traditional way, having like a metal tray with the butcher paper. Because it's easy cleanup and everything.
0: Right.
1: How do you go about when you're having, because you listen, you know me. I haven't had anybody over to my house in 22 years.
0: Correct.
1: My family barely shows up. You, on the other hand, it's barbecue every other weekend. You've got, you do the briskets. We'll get into a discussion later.
0: We'll get into the pastrami. I'm not done. I will not be defeated.
1: So do you have those types of like trays that you
0: no, I don't. I don't. I'm not. To me, that's a little bit of affect that I don't need. Oh. I get it for other people. Like it might be like a cool thing that they want.
1: I think it's easy cleanup too.
0: I'm cutting it on the cutting board and then I'm just letting people grab from the cutting board. Right.
1: No plates at all. Just a toothpick and then a cocktail
0: toothpick. Fisto meat, which is the name of my band in college. I get what you're saying. You put the butcher paper on, you put the meat on that, you just slide off the butcher paper when you're done. It's an easy cleanup. That's what plates are for. Plate.
1: Okay.
0: I have a sink and a dishwasher. I'm good.
1: Wow. You have all the modern conveniences here.
0: It's the world of tomorrow today, that's true. As you would say. But I mean, I like the look of the trays. Don't get me wrong. But I was at an event on Sunday where the brisket was served with pickled onions and pickles that were fresh made. I'm like, that is something I have to get into.
1: Oh, nice.
0: I really do have to get into that.
1: Here's another thing that I've been noticing lately. I was going to get into whether or not aprons are really a thing, but we'll save that for another day because I'm seeing more and more people discuss taking their brisket off the smoker at between 180 and 190, and then holding it in an oven for 18 hours. You've seen this too?
0: Oh, absolutely.
1: So I'm tempted to try that because I've never done that before.
0: So I have come to the conclusion that my thesis is correct in our book, Let's Go Barbecue. You can find that at Amazon.com. Let's Go Barbecue Recipes, Tips, and Tales from the Pit. But I can be swayed on what that temperature is. What I need to do in the next version, I am a believer that you keep the temperature at 225, you can change anything else. I have now determined that my smoker, their 225 is a different 225 than other people's 225s. It's too hot. I need to bring it down. But constant temperature and then change it. What you are discussing is you can keep it at 225, get to an internal temperature of about 170, 175, wrap, cooler, let it hold. Now, you're talking about putting it in an oven.
1: Yes.
0: And letting it hold and letting it hold. What they're actually doing is discussing a concept, and I believe, although they don't say it, of steaming. And so, therefore, they're getting more tenderness that way. I love the idea. It's where I think I went wrong on the pastrami. I need to build, if you will, the steam table to do it. But this idea we are going to be looking into, we're going to be trying some other ways to make sure you have a tender brisket and a tender pastrami. Keep it here. Eat, drink, smoke.
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7: What to do next? I'm Daria Albinger, Fox News. That's what President Trump is mulling with another potential round of strikes against Iran, and he is warning that the war is not over. It's Fox's Steve Harrigan in Tel Aviv.
8: People here really tense, waiting and watching for possible action in the very near term. It comes after two tankers were attacked by Iran in the Strait of Hormuz. Iran earlier taking responsibility for those two attacks. One tanker hit by a projectile, the other saw the splash and turned around. Now those attacks confirmed by UK maritime analysts that they actually were hit. No casualties in those attacks. And President Trump warned that a large wave of U.S. attacks could be ahead in the very near future against Iran. That wave could take several days and target electrical infrastructure inside Iran. It could begin as early as this weekend.
7: Russia launched another large-scale overnight missile and drone attack on Kyiv. Ukrainian officials say at least 9 people are dead. President Zelensky has been calling for more Patriot air defense systems from Western allies. Spain is taking a dramatic new step to try and stop another mass migrant crossing into Europe. It's installing a floating border along part of its border with Morocco.
9: Spain is installing a 1,600-foot floating barrier along the sea border of its North African enclave of Ceuta after 50 to 60,000 migrants breached the border from Morocco earlier this week. Officials say dozens of people were killed, including some who drowned and others who died in a stampede. The barrier is intended to prevent another mass crossing as Spain works with Morocco to tighten border security. Meanwhile, European Union leaders are calling for a coordinated response to the growing migration crisis, warning that uncontrolled mass crossings pose a challenge for the entire bloc. Matt Murphy, Fox News.
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20: What led to shots fired? I'm Jarrett Lewis. Here's what's trending this hour. An off-duty Lawrence police officer and another person are victims of a shooting on Indianapolis' east side Friday night. IMPD Sergeant Christopher Higgins says detectives are still piecing together why shots went off.
21: The Indianapolis Marion County Forensic Services Agency responded to process the scene. Again, this investigation is very preliminary stages. We recognize incidents involving firearms impact our community.
20: IMPD is leading the criminal investigation because the person shot was an off-duty Lawrence officer. Lawrence police say they're conducting a separate internal investigation. The officer is expected to recover. WIBC's Ryan Hedrick reports on a rally outside the Miami Correctional Facility where hundreds of people are detained by ICE.
22: Faith leaders are part of a nationwide effort called the Freedom Trail Caravans. Many people involved in the effort aren't from Indiana.
23: A month or so ago, we had someone come and was here for a whole week of prayer vigils.
12: So we're trying to build that, have more and more people come when they can to pray here. And so you're a part of that.
22: Organizers say they're taking their message to Chicago next for a national march into Marquette Park. Ryan Hedrick, 93 WIBC Mobile News.
20: And the Indiana Fever, winners of their last five games after defeating the Portland Fire on Friday, 112-98. Kelsey Mitchell and Caitlin Clark led the Fever in scoring, both pouring in 26 points. Clark also notched her fourth career triple-double. Six Fever players finished the night scoring in double figures. Indiana improves to 19-10 and will take on the Minnesota Lynx on the road Sunday. I'm Jarrett Lewis on the Lovell on the go and on WIBC.com. 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
13: Welcome to August, Central Indiana, and unfortunately, you're going to need the umbrellas. More showers are possible on Sunday, and the severe threat is relatively low. Highs stay in the mid to upper 70s. I'm Fox 59 meteorologist Ethan Rosick for 93 WIBC.
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0: So in my Costco travels, it's not that I get all my bourbon from Costco, but it is true. The other day, I found like five or six different things. I'm like, yes, please.
1: Yes. They had Old Granddad 114 there, a fifth of it for less than $20.
0: Yeah. You know where it is now? Right there. But we're not drinking that today. Today, we went to Jack Daniel's, and this is the Jack Daniel's Single Barrel Heritage Barrel. Remember, Tennessee whiskey, not bourbon, because that's the way they like it. Who am I to argue with their marketing or the charcoal filtering or anything else? And this comes in, Fingers Malloy. I'm so glad you asked. 7 years aged, 80% corn, 12% malted barley, 8% rye.
1: That's very exciting. You know what else is exciting?
0: What?
1: This is Eat, Drink, Smoke. You're Tony Katz. I'm Fingers Malloy.
0: I didn't say that?
1: No.
0: I was very excited about the Jack Daniels. It is Eat, Drink, Smoke. That's the name of the show. That's right. I apologize for completely forgetting that we're here for a reason to let you know the show. I was excited about the Jack Daniels.
1: You should be.
0: I am.
1: Why are we going higher and higher in our octave?
0: I don't know.
1: I got nothing. I'm excited.
0: Comes in at 100 proof, Fingers Malloy. See? Now he forgot the name of the show, too. It is Eat, Drink, Smoke. It's good to be with you guys. Thank you, Eat, Drink, Smoke Nation. All sorts of excited. I have never seen it before. This is 2020. This didn't come out in 2025, I don't believe. But 7 years aged. So I don't know when this one was done. Oh, no. Got it right here. This went into the barrel July 30th, 2018, and got bottled on February 3rd, 2026.
1: I was thinking February 5th, but we'll go with February 3rd.
0: You are wrong. First of all, that color is gorgeous.
1: Yes.
0: That is gorgeous. That is orange right there. It's a beautiful, beautiful color. Not very viscous. A little sticking to the glass right there as we drink out of our Eat, Drink, Smoke Kinsey glasses.
1: Mm. Yeah.
0: How nice is that nose?
1: It is wonderful.
0: Now, not a traditional Jack Daniel's nose, because there is an absence of banana.
1: There is. The first thing that hit me actually was honey.
0: Honey?
1: Yeah.
0: That's what you're getting?
1: Yeah. And then a little bit of baking spice. It's very nice. Am I getting... Are you getting... I was expecting a little more oak. You getting?
0: Yeah, I'm not necessarily getting oak. There's,
1: and you're not getting much in the way of an ethanol alcohol.
0: There. I take that back. There's a little bit of oak. There isn't an ethanol. It's. I get more vanilla. I'm getting more of a lusciousness, like a vanilla cream.
1: That's nice.
0: Maybe there's a little bit of fruit in there.
1: Here's what's strange.
0: That's really good.
1: So right on the nose immediately, I got honey. And then I got my nose in there a little deeper, and I'm not getting that honey so much. It's getting more of that baking spice and that oak. And then there's a sweet vanilla cream. I'll go with that. It's nice.
0: It is very, very nice. See, honey always hits me as something that's a little more brash.
1: Mm.
0: It doesn't hit me as an initial sweet of any kind, because it to me it always hits a little jarring. Just always has for me. So I didn't get a honey thing off the first.
1: That's the first. I mean, when I got my nose about 3 inches from the glass, That's the first thing I got was honey.
0: Are you ready for this, Fingers Malloy?
1: Tony, I've been ready for this all day.
0: It is the Jack Daniel's Single Barrel Heritage Barrel right there. And Fingers is doing what's known as the Kentucky Chew, moving the juice around the palate, getting an idea of the flavors. I believe in the two sips methodology. The first sip to set the taste buds. The second sip to really get an idea where those flavors are. 100 proof, Fingers Malloy. 80% corn. Should be sweet. 80% corn. What say you?
1: There's this is wild. This wasn't what I was expecting at all, because to me it doesn't have that, I don't want to say banana punch, but that banana that you would expect from Tennessee whiskey. Maybe you could talk me into a little bit of that, but there's almost like a dark fruit to it. That oak is there. And there's chocolate on the finish. It's different than what I expected it to be. It's very good.
0: All right, I'm going in. I'm going in the Heritage.
1: There's that banana.
0: Oh, really?
1: Yeah.
0: Wow. On the finish.
1: Yeah.
0: The Jack Daniel's Single Barrel Heritage Barrel, 100 proof, 50% alcohol by volume, 7 years aged. Here I go.
1: He's going in, ladies and gentlemen, and he's doing what we like to call the Saginaw Swish, the Memphis Munch, the Chattanooga Chomp, the Kentucky Chew, the Tennessee Twirl.
0: That's a sting on the tongue. That's a sting on the tongue. Oh, people are going to like this. That first hit, that first get it down, see how it coats. I thought it came across a little thin. I think that's not a honey. It's sweetness. First of all, there's oak there. Mm-hmm. It's heat center chest, right there. Boom. Hey, how are you? How's your sister? That's where I'm feeling it. The sweetness builds in the finish. That's super pleasant. But the palate hits a little thin. I'm going back in.
1: Oh, good for you. He's doing his two-sip methodology. And what say you, Tony Katz?
0: Man, can I pick a sweet one or what? This is like the third one in a row. It's like, what in the world?
1: No complaints.
0: But this is not a syrupy sweet. The oak is there. The vanilla caramel is there. There is it's just a sweetness. I don't know what that is.
1: See, I was getting a little bit of dark fruit. And then chocolate and banana at the there was a chocolate finish, and then it was like I was just sitting here for a couple minutes, and there was like, oh, wait a minute, there's some banana there that I didn't get right at the first.
0: I don't have that.
1: No?
0: Oh, no. I don't have banana at all.
1: You think I'm talking myself? I'm just saying Jack Daniels, and I'm just trying to talk myself into it? Because it took a good minute and a half before I was like, oh, wait a minute, there's some banana there.
0: I don't know. I mean, I don't think that you are. If you're experiencing it, you're experiencing it. Fingers Boy, is this in your liquor cabinet? I remember I got this at Costco for $61.49.
1: Yeah.
0: We have had two different bourbons over the last 2 weeks over 100 proof. And I thought both were smoother than this. But I absolutely get how this is going to work for people. Easy to tell. Easy to understand how this is going to work because it isn't as sweet as those other ones. Those are more sweet than the proof. This, I feel like you get a little bit more of the proof at 100 proof. But $61.49 for the Jack Daniels enthusiast who wants... It's weird to say the word upgrade.
1: I was hoping you were going to say under $50.
0: Yeah, I did not say.
1: No.
0: Definitely more depth here. Definitely more depth. The Single Barrel Heritage Barrel from Jack Daniel's, their Tennessee whiskey. Interesting. Keep it here. D-Drink Smoke.
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0: So Fingers Malloy said to me, Tony, if you think that the Snickers cake bites are good, you don't know anything. And I said, I don't know anything. And Fingers Malloy said, and I'll quote here, you don't know anything.
1: I believe it was, you don't know nothing.
0: That was probably more like it. Yeah,
1: that's exactly how it went down.
0: See, drink, smoke, I'm Tony Katz, and that is America's favorite amateur drinker, Fingers Malloy. And we had done this review of these Snickers cake bites, which was pretty good. It was a pretty good dessert, but the way they did it in a little like tray. It was like three pieces, but they were small pieces, almost like nugget pieces. And I was discussing how if they served this as a loaf and you could then slice it and then with coffee, it'd be fantastic. And then Fingers Malloy said, Tony, if you want to have the finest store bought dessert ever, not from the bakery section. No. From the freezer. You need a Pepperidge Farms coconut cake. And I said, I'm sorry, we need what? And he said, Tony, you need a Pepperidge Farm classic coconut layer cake. And I said, all right, I'll take your word for it. And then what does he do today? Walks into the Eat, Drink, Smoke studios. Sponsorship's now available. And he has the classic coconut layer cake from Pepperidge Farm. Fingers Malloy. Are you very excited?
1: Coming in at 100 calories.
0: It's actually 250 calories.
1: Perhaps.
0: It is 250 calories for an eighth of this cake. Now, you say to me, how big is this cake? You ever see that, the Ant-Man, where they go into the quantum realm and everything gets really small? Yeah, that's a...
1: Just make that up.
0: That's a small cake right there.
1: Yeah, serves eight, serves one.
0: Yeah, this serves four people. Everybody gets a quarter.
1: Yes.
0: Right? That's what this is. And by the way, it doesn't even come in a wrapper. It's the box. It's the cake on a little bit of like a styrofoam tray.
1: Flash baked for your pleasure.
0: It does not say flash baked, does it?
1: No.
0: Okay. It could have for all I know. Yeah. And the best is it's got cutting instructions here for how you can cut it into eight perfectly symmetrical slices. We'll just put the box over to the side right here. Fingers, why is this? Which is, it's all white, it's white frosting, it's that white coconut. Why is this your all-time favorite?
1: Yellow cake, white frosting, and coconut, and it's $4.50.
0: This, okay, $4.50 for this, that is fine. That is good. Now, we're gonna try this.
1: Part of this, too, is, you know, when it's introduced, something like this is introduced to you in your childhood, it tastes like your childhood, if you stick with it. So it reminds me a little bit of 8-year-old Fingers Malloy.
0: And Mother Malloy would bring you a slice of cake and let you watch TV?
1: Be my birthday cake, and I would get my birthday cake, and I would sit in front of the television and watch The Muppets.
0: Is that true?
1: Yeah.
0: This was your birthday cake?
1: Yes. That happened last year.
0: Oh, makes sense. So how do you want to cut this? How do you want to do this, Fingers Malloy?
1: So
0: this isn't about flavor. This is about nostalgia for you.
1: Well, it's also about flavor.
0: Okay. How do you want to cut this?
1: Can I just cut
0: it straight this?
1: Cut it straight.
0: So we're having a taste. We're not doing it.
1: Yeah.
0: What, you want to move a little thicker?
1: Whatever works for you. Both of us, though, we need a side of the cake.
0: So I'm just going to do that.
1: Yeah, there we go.
0: I'm just going to do that right
1: Okay,
0: there.
1: Look at that. Wow, that. This is all right very exciting.
0: And let me tell you. This is the best radio you're ever going to hear. Two grown men cutting cake is it right here. So I got you a plate.
1: Oh, wow.
0: You got to hand me back.
1: I will.
0: You take that one. That one's bigger.
1: Oh, that one's. Oh, you're afraid it's going to go straight to your thighs? Is that what you're scared of?
0: Yes, we all understand what I'm afraid of.
1: That's mine.
0: Right, I'm going in. Oh, the icing's squishy.
1: Now, this was taken right out of the grocery store freezer.
0: Oh, directly here?
1: Yes, and because it hasn't been out of the freezer very long, we sat it out in the sun for about 45 minutes. But it's a flavor enhancer,
0: right,
1: ladies and gentlemen.
0: Salmonella will do that. but you do like the flavor, because this, as a kid, this is what you wanted.
1: Yes, absolutely. And as an adult.
0: Yes, still what you want.
1: Absolutely. I could eat that whole cake and not think
0: so. So there's three layers here, three layers of yellow cake. Two layers of the frosting in between, and then, of course, the frosting on top.
1: So the best way to go in.
0: Yeah, the best way to go in.
1: You need to go in and get a triangle that is all covered with frosting.
0: So I gotta so we picked the corner piece. So I've got frosting basically on three sides.
1: That's right. Now, you're not a big coconut guy, right?
0: I like coconut, like in coconut donut, like I talked about toasted coconut from from Dunkin'. I think I'll like this.
1: I think you will, too.
0: My God.
1: I guess at this point, go ahead.
0: Let me see if I can smell it first.
1: Yeah. Oh, what is it on the nose?
0: Oh, it's coconut. And wait, diabetes.
1: Nice.
0: Is what it is right there. All right. Pepperidge Farm, I don't blame you. I don't believe. How long? So they've been selling this for a while.
1: Decades.
0: Wow. Yeah. All right. I'm going in. Here it is. The coconut layer cake from Pepperidge Farm. Is it as good as Fingers Malloy's childhood?
1: Oh.
0: No. No pressure.
1: Whoo. There you go. He's going in, ladies and gentlemen. I'm not going to do the whole Saginaw Swish thing.
0: Yeah. So. I'm going to eat this. But. That's not my coconut.
1: No?
0: That's not my coconut.
1: That what is your coconut?
0: Toasted, a little crunchier.
1: Oh.
0: Right?
1: Like is it frozen?
0: No.
1: No?
0: No, it's perfect.
1: Good. So remember that. If you need to thaw the cake out, make sure you wait until about midday and set it right out in the sun for a good 45 minutes.
0: It's been a public service announcement for me during smoke. It's good, man.
1: Good with coffee.
0: Cake? Oh, yeah. All day with coffee.
1: So
0: $4?
1: Yes, $4.50. Now, there's a part of me right now that thinks maybe we've done this before. Maybe
0: never.
1: 3 or 4 years ago.
0: Absolutely never.
1: Are you sure?
0: Because I'm 1,000% positive.
1: If we did, I'm thinking to myself, oh, no, it's a shame we're doing this again. Oh, gosh, we're running out of ideas. I can't believe we're going to do this again in 2 years. Yeah.
0: Too coconutty.
1: Oh.
0: Too coconutty. What am I supposed to say?
1: I don't.
0: For $4.50 all day. All day, no problem. It is as basic and simple as one could do.
1: And here's another Fingers Malloy wedding tip. So what you want to do, ladies and gentlemen, if you want to do a wedding on the cheap, you get... well, Fingers Malloy, that's me, or Tony Cass, we're both ordained ministers.
0: The internet says so.
1: Yes, that's not the cheap part. You grab seven of these cakes, and you stack them one on top of each other. And there you go. You got a wedding cake.
0: But you do it this
1: way.
0: For
1: $35.
0: You grab seven of them, then you do three, and then you stack two on top of it like it's brick style, then one on top of that. And that's six, and you eat the seventh one by yourself for all the hard work you had to do in making the whole cake.
1: In the corner, eating it by yourself, wondering if you made a huge mistake.
0: Why in this wedding for me? When will my ship come in?
1: Wow.
0: Right? It's fine, man.
1: Yeah.
0: It's fine. I get why you like it. And for $4.50 all day.
1: All day, every day.
0: You are just... Sometimes I think the show shouldn't be on the air. Sometimes I think that we are just... We are not necessarily a public service.
1: I don't understand. We bring to the airwaves fine cigars.
0: Right.
1: Sophisticated beverages.
0: Correct.
1: And fine desserts.
0: And then this.
1: That's why it's called Eat, Drink, Smoke.
0: It is why it's called Eat, Drink, Smoke. It's such a good gig. Keep it here, guys. It's Eat, Drink, Smoke. 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
18: Fox News, I'm Carmen Roberts. Fighting against Iran may flare as soon as tonight as the U.S. is warning Americans in the Middle East to leave or avoid the area.
19: President Trump warned that a large wave of U.S. attacks could be ahead in the very near future against Iran. That wave could take several days and target electrical infrastructure inside Iran. It could begin as early as this weekend.
18: Fox's Steve Harrigan in Tel Aviv. President Trump is blasting U.S. Attorney for Washington, D.C., Jeanine Pirro, saying he 100% disagrees with her decision to drop charges against an Olympic canoeist accused of vandalizing the Lincoln Memorial reflecting pool.
20: The DOJ says in court papers the installation of the new coating was botched, and that led to the damage.
18: Fox's David Spunt. 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

0: Bourbon Foodie Extravaganza. I'm Tony Katz, and that right there is America's favorite amateur drinker breathing super heavy. Was it the cake?
1: Just a nice, full, relaxing inhale is what that was. Just a... It feels... A lot of people will relax with a cigar. Some people relax with a cigar, bourbon, and fine pastries.
0: And Pepperidge Farm coconut cake. We are smoking from Caldwell Cigars. This is what they call, I forget what they call it. They call it the Malpensante. 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It's the Savages line, the Malpensante. It's a mouthful, coming in at $17 a stick, which is an Ecuadorian Habano wrapper, Sumatra in the binder, Dominican in the filler. And now I am going to touch this up right now. I have not touched it for a little while here. I think it's smoking nice. I think there's a really nice flavor to this. We were expecting much more spice. No. And I'm totally down with that. There's a nice richness to this cigar. I'm a fan, and I think it's

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1: Oh, something that has happened. I am okay with that. I am okay with that because there are a couple of these flavors, right? There's that leather bit that's happening. You would question whether or not there's like a walnut that's going on here. It's well presented. It's well played. That leather is there. I think that, you know, this idea of espresso, is there a coffee element undercurrent? Yes, I do think that there is. I don't know if I would call this overly tobacco forward in terms of big tobacco flavor, but it is really an enjoyable, worthwhile stick. It's smoking very, very well. It's really, there's more about depth. There's a richness that's going on in the cheek, on the tongue. Like it quite a bit.
2: Yeah. And, you know, my only hesitation about the cigar was the price point.
1: Right.
2: You know, I was hoping you were going to say $12 to $13 a stick. $17 a stick, that's where I start to pause a little bit. But because for me, I haven't had the issues you've had when it comes to the draw. The draw's just fine for me. It's been low maintenance. I haven't really had to touch it up all that much. Maybe just once or twice.
1: I've been pretty good with the maintenance, too.
2: So $17 a stick, yeah, I could see one of these in my humidor.
1: Now, what we're drinking is the Jack Daniel's Single Barrel Heritage Barrel, coming in at 100 proof, aged 7 years. I am a believer that people will like this. I just don't think it's for me. The bourbons we've done over the last couple of weeks have been sweeter at higher proofs. This was a little more bitter finish for me. I don't necessarily mind bitter finish. This definitely had a sweetness to it, but it wasn't as big as some of the other ones. You are like, this is a solid presentation.
2: Absolutely. And again, not to sound cheap,
1: right?
2: But I was hoping this was going to be under $50 a bottle.
1: $61.99.
2: Yeah. It's still in my liquor cabinet, though. You know, neat. I got a little bit of dried fruit. There was oak. The finish, there was, for me, a little bit of a chocolate finish. And then the typical Tennessee whiskey banana hit.
1: I'll give you first of all, I got no banana, but I'll tell you how palates change after having that cake.
2: Mm-hmm.
1: Take the nose. The brown sugar in this jumps off the charts.
2: That's crazy.
1: It was sweet before. The brown sugar, we tried this Pepperidge Farm coconut cake that Fingers Moy grew up with. The brown sugar is off the charts now because of that.
2: That's wild. So you've got yours on a big rock?
1: No, I've got a couple of cubes right here.
2: Oh, okay.
1: Water brings down proof. That's what it does. But you add a little bit of water, you add some cubes to change the complexion of the drink. Some flavors more pronounced, some more muted. We always do this. You want to do this. You do not know. That's me pouring from one glass to another. That's how you know it's fresh. You don't know how you like it yet. You have no idea how you like your bourbon or your whiskey yet until you try it in all of the ways. So I've got a couple cubes in there, small cubes in there. I'm going in.
2: He's going in, ladies and gentlemen, and he's doing the Kentucky Chew. And?
1: Okay.
2: Now you were saying it felt a little thin to you.
1: Yeah, well, I don't know if my palate is screwed because of this cake or if the ice really does open up a little bit of thickness. The heat is still there, center chest. It wants you to know. It wants to introduce itself to your sister. That is... Ooh, hold on.
2: Oh, good for you. Going in again.
1: Yeah. I know that's not for me. Hmm. I am totally aware that that is not my drink.
2: Just too sweet.
1: And that is somebody's drink. Someone is going to be very, very, very happy with that Jack Daniels. And so he's going in. Fingers Moy added a little bit of water to his. Again, open things up. See what flavors move and maneuver. Are we affected by this cake? Which absolutely is possible. Certainly on the nose, I already am. But go ahead.
2: I got banana right away that time.
1: Really?
2: And it brought out there's more vanilla than there was before. That came.

0: candy, I want to say candy, that dark fruit isn't there. Chocolate on the finish again. Yeah, that's solid. I can understand why for you that may be a little too sweet. Really, with the cake chaser, it makes it even sweeter. but I, man, again, I $60 a bottle. It's in my liquor cabinet, but I wish it were under 50.
1: Yeah, and I get why people are going to raise. By the way, that was the Costco price. I've seen it at other liquor stores for 84.
0: Okay,
1: right.
0: I've struggled with 84.
1: This is a great example of recognizing a little bit of like how we do things here, and why we do them the way we do them. We don't have a grading system. We don't do points. We don't do any of that stuff. What do we think? And then at that price, is it in our liquor cabinet? In the end, it's up to you to decide. Having done this now for how long have we done this show?
0: 8 years.
1: Has it been that long? No, 7 years.
0: Didn't we start in 2018?
1: I don't know. I wasn't paying attention.
0: Nah, good for you.
1: The one thing that we have truly come to understand is that everybody is going to apply these things differently, these values in terms of what they like out of a bourbon or out of a whiskey. But sometimes, and I will say this to our credit, we have gotten to the place where we can say, I know it's not for me, but I know who this is for.
0: Yeah.
1: Like, you can see where this is, how they have come together with this 80% corn mashable, corn, malted barley, and rye, and where that drinker is. They're there. This exists for somebody. So, Jack, you didn't miss. It's just not for me. You didn't miss at all.
0: And that's another reason why we don't do the whole point system. And, you know, it's because you don't know what the reviewer had to eat today, what they had to drink today. You know, we're trying to give you an honest opinion. And on that moment, what did this hit? How did it hit us? And, you know, what somebody who's really breaking down bourbon, they may not be smoking a cigar at the time. They're not eating cake.
1: Let me give you a translation of what Fingers just said. Here at Eat, Drink, Smoke, we are not pompous jerk faces.
0: Wow.
1: I think that's what he just said, and that's the way we like it. That's the way we like it. That's the way, we like it.
0: How it hits us could be completely different than how it hits you. This is just our opinion of what we're experiencing right now.
1: And I don't know if $61 is going to be too much for a lot of people. I get where you want to be, but I think it's going to work. Keep it here. Keep drinking smoke.
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0: There is nothing worse in the world than seeing a business suffer for no reason at all. Now, don't get me wrong, there are worse things that you can think of. But this is a really terrible story that happened to a group of people we love. It's Eat, Drink, Smoke. I'm Tony Katz. That is America's favorite amateur drinker, Fingers Malloy. And this is about Defiance Beef, who has been a sponsor of ours. We were discussing the future, how we were going to go into the holiday season. Jacob Smoker and his family, I've met his wife. You've met his wife. They've been nothing but fantastic to us. And we're thrilled that we were providing real results for them. And then it's on their website, so I'm not saying anything out of school. We got a call that their packer, the butcher shop that had done the cutting, and the packaging, and the shipping for them, right? It's their beef, Defiance Beef. You could buy a quarter cow, a half cow, full cow, all these things. And we were offering up free shipping and this and that. Terrific people. And the beef is so good. They got a call from their packer. And their packer said to them, we're going out of business. We're closing up shop. And that means that Defiance Beef can't ship. Now, they reached out to other packers they know and all the inspected facilities in the state of Indiana where they are, where we are. They're booked a year or more out. They can't get on the schedule. Now, this has a lot to do with certain rules. There are state regulations. There are FDA regulations about how meat can be shipped, and you have to meet these requirements. So while there may be other packers out there, they have to have certain capabilities, certain certifications, etc. And so they wrote that every inspected facility in Indiana is booked a year or more out. We're not done. This is Jacob speaking here. I won't take your money for something I can't deliver, and I won't pretend everything is fine when it isn't. All orders are paused. All subscriptions are paused. If you paid for something you haven't received, I will make it right personally. If you want to stay informed as we work through this, stay subscribed to our email list. That's where any updates will come first. This farm has been here since 1944. It'll still be here. Jacob Smoker, Defiance Beef. Listening to that phone call from him, because he didn't, you know, spring this on us like, oh, check out the website. He called immediately. It was like, I did everything I could, but I can't. And I don't know exactly how it's all going to work out. Just, he didn't even sound mortified. He sounded beyond, like I guess the term would be shell-shocked. Just, oh my gosh, is this actually happening? I do this. I'm good at this. We know we're doing. Things are clicking and going and growing. Cannot tell you how bad Fingers and I feel for Jacob and for the whole family. This is not about whether or not we've lost a sponsor. These are good people in a real family business. And I just I only told Fingers today.
1: Yeah,
0: I didn't pick up the phone over the weekend. I'm like, I'm not doing that. Horrible.
1: It was a gut punch hearing the news, and it wasn't about the sponsorship. It's about good people having their business affected in a way that they weren't expecting. And so I would encourage everyone to go to defiancebeef.com and subscribe to their email list, because who knows what the future could bring. And they may be back to shipping, you know, at some point, you know, but at this point, that's the news, and it's heartbreaking. But stick with them. They're really good people.
0: They're great people. And we wanted everybody to know, because, you know, we are invested. We're not investors. Please don't get me wrong, but we are invested. Bought the beef, wrote the checks, did the thing. And it mattered greatly. So we are not done trying to help them find a way through this. There might be an opportunity for the people, because we happen to be in Indiana, for Indiana to be able to still get this. But that's not what they want. They were getting the orders from across the country. I had someone reach out to me that they were on a business trip in Portland. Business trip in Portland, where we're heard on KXL. Great, great, great, great, great station out there. And Portland, Oregon. And he's in the Uber, and he's got his cigar case next to him. And the Uber driver's like, smoke cigars? Yeah, like cigars, smoke cigars. He goes, yeah, and the guy says to the driver, do you like cigars? He goes, oh, I love cigars. I listen to the show Eat, Drink, Smoke all the time.
2: Stop.
0: That came in an hour ago. right? I mean, before we started recording, that message came in. It is cool as hell. And those people are ordering. And so, Jacob family, we absolutely love you. We're committed. We're in. And we're going to try and do what we can to help you get through this, make introductions where we can. We don't know exactly. This is not my wheelhouse. I don't know how to make it work. You know, there's no subverting a system here. But we're gonna do what we can. We want to see your success. This is brutal. By the way, that's the worst segue I've ever done in my life. Well, enough of their dying business. Let's talk about this. That was scumbaggish of me. I don't know how to.
1: How do you segue out of that?
0: I don't know. I just felt bad when I said it. I was just. I'm better than that. I'm better than
1: that. You know what? Have some cake.
0: Did you cut yourself a second slice?
1: Yes, and that was a really half-hearted offer because I'm going to eat this cake right now.
0: God. Substack, which is where a lot of people have their websites. Of course, if you go to eatdrinksmokeshow.com, you can see ours right there. We are on Substack. That's where we're at. Fingers, don't worry. I'll talk. You just eat your...
1: I'm listening. I'll chime in when I need to.
0: Your Pepperidge Farm coconut cake right there.
1: It's fabulous.
0: And so when we write things, we write all our own things. But Substack has a new feature that can show you which of your favorite newsletters are being written using AI. Good. Good. AI is not meant to write articles. And when I see that stuff, I go nuts. And when I see that stuff from connected to anything I'm doing, oh, I lose my stuff. I have no issue with AI. But there is something to be said. You just ate that cake in 3 bites.
1: Mm-hmm.
0: 3 bites.
1: Didn't use AI at all.
0: No, that was full fingers right there. You can tell. You can tell when it's AI. Right? The stuff is all super impressive. But authentic is authentic. And it comes from a promise. Right? Do we create some graphics with AI? Absolutely we do. Have we done research with AI? Absolutely we have. Write an article, tell a story? Gosh, no, that's not it. That's not it.
1: I think you need to be upfront about what you're doing when it comes to AI. I freely admit, I use AI to edit my stuff. I use AI to come up with graphics because I am really bad at graphics.
0: When you say editing is different, I didn't mean to interrupt you. Isn't editing different? Because you're not, the concept came from you.
1: Yes.
0: Now you're utilizing a tool like a grammar software to figure out where you can shorten something up, fit a certain number of words, etc.
1: That's where I get confused with this AI pushback. I use Grammarly. I use different AI tools. But people are really getting upset about this stuff. Now, if you're building your whole business in using AI for that, boy, that's troubling. But I don't see a problem with, okay, this is my idea. I've written this out. Gosh, I've written for several websites. I've written for the Washington Times. Had editors.
0: Yeah.
1: So a second set of eyes to look at things. There should be no problem doing that. What troubles me about what Substack is doing is got to make sure the technology is completely there to where you don't want to start branding stuff that's AI that isn't AI.
0: Oh, that's a good point. That's a good point because I would argue that brand's a bad brand. If you've got a brand that you're like, it's all AI creation, that is not good. And the pushback is real. And I think that it's about honesty with the audience you're trying to reach, that this was from you, your mind, your soul, your thoughts. And I do think that matters. I think that matters greatly. So no, this is not AI. Fingers and I are real. Fingers just really ate that cake. We really did drink, the Jack Daniels, the Heritage right there. 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
5: A warning to leave. I'm Carmen Roberts, Fox News. The U.S. is telling Americans in the Middle East to leave after President Trump said more airstrikes against Iran are coming. Fox's Madeline Rivera has more.
6: White House Press Secretary Caroline Levitt was blunt about this. She says Iran will continue to pay until they come to the table in what President Trump deems a meaningful way. So the president is leaning towards striking Iran until they capitulate.
7: We'll be hitting them very hard. And at some point, they're going to say, we just can't take it anymore.
6: Of course, the president authorized the new attack plan as he held a cabinet meeting at Camp David yesterday. Per Axios, the president is considering energy and infrastructure facilities as potential targets. Israel could also join in on the attacks for the first time in many weeks. But the president has not made a final decision. And any immediate progress on the diplomatic front could convince him to change his mind.
5: And Iran's foreign minister warns any adventurous actions by the U.S. will be met with severe consequences. It has been 6 months since someone kidnapped Nancy Guthrie.
8: Now the Pima County Sheriff is releasing two ransom notes. The first note that was sent February 2nd says this in part, quote, we will be holding her for a maximum of 7 days. You will need to send Bitcoin in the amount of $4 million before 5 p.m. on Thursday the 5th. If payment is not received, the ransom will be increased to $6 million USD, which will need to be paid by 5 p.m. on Monday the 9th. If payment is not received by the last deadline, on Monday the 9th at 5 p.m., she will be killed. A second note sent days later said this in part, quote, Guthrie family, we did not fully grasp the seriousness of her physical condition. We never intended to hurt her. That was not our intention. She perished shortly after she was taken. We want your family to know this and hope you all can find peace. We are truly sorry.
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13: A busy overnight in Lawrence. I'm Jarrett Lewis. Here's what's trending this hour. A Lawrence police officer is recovering after being shot Friday night. Ryan Hedrick has more.
14: The officer was off duty when they were shot along with another person near 19th and 21st Streets, right around 10.
15: Our officer is in stable condition, and this is an active investigation that is being handled by the Indianapolis Metropolitan Police Department.
14: Lawrence Deputy Police Chief Travis Klein says another agency often takes over the investigation to avoid conflicts of interest. Ryan Hedrick, 93 WIBC Mobile News.
13: Also in Lawrence, happening early Saturday morning, a man was killed in a hit-and-run crash. The other driver involved was detained by police. Outside the Miami Correctional Facility in Bunker Hill, hundreds of people from all walks of life speaking out against what they call poor conditions inside the facility, where hundreds are being held by ICE.
16: The believer speaking a word of truth in the face of the oppressor. There's great reward in that speaking of truth. And my rabbi, subhanAllah, that's my rabbi, spoke about this tradition of going to the pharaohs, the faruns, the jabbars, the tyrants.
13: The group also called for an end to child and family detention. And Indiana Governor Mike Braun announcing the establishment of the Office of Cybersecurity within the Indiana Department of Homeland Security to proactively protect against cyber attacks. The office will work to enhance coordination among government agencies to prevent cyber threats. This follows closure of the Indiana Executive Council on Cybersecurity and marks a new phase in Indiana's cybersecurity efforts. I'm Jarrett Lewis on The Level, on the go, and on WIBC.com. Here's the forecast from the American Standard Cooling Weather Center.
17: Welcome to August, Central Indiana, and unfortunately, you're going to need the umbrellas. More showers are possible on Sunday, and the severe threat is relatively low. Highs stay in the mid to upper 70s. I'm Fox 59 meteorologist Ethan Rosick for 93 WIBC.
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21: A well-regulated militia being necessary to the security of a free state. 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This is the Second Amendment, and this is the

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2: Well, good afternoon and welcome to the Gun Guy Show here on 93 WIBC. We're thrilled that you're with us. It's a soggy afternoon, as we just heard discussed on the news and weather. Weather forecast coming to us from our news reporting partners over at Fox 59. And always good to hear from them. Not particularly thrilled about this forecast. I had really wanted to shoot some sporting clays this weekend, and it doesn't look like that's going to happen. If it does, it looks like I may get a bit soggy in the process. But hey, sometimes you got to go ahead and just go for it. Man, I don't like getting my equipment wet, though. I don't like getting my stuff wet. And it's not that I baby my stuff. I mean, I agree with the general sentiment you hear expressed out on the internet. You know, guns are tools. They should be treated like tools. They're going to get a little beat up from time to time. But getting them really wet is kind of in a different ballpark, in the sense that corrosion. Yeah, what's the old joke that a gun only has two enemies, rust and politicians? And that's why I've got always a little bit of a fear of going out and shooting in the rain. But hey, I've always also believed in training like you might have to fight. And obviously we don't get to pick the weather when you might be called upon to defend yourself, defend your home, defend your country. We never quite know. So there are arguments on either side of that. But at any rate, I hope whether it's indoors or out, good weather or bad, I hope this weekend you get a chance to get out and dent some primers and exercise your Second Amendment rights. I want to talk a little bit here at the beginning of the show about a case. When you hear the name of this case, you may be surprised that this is a matter of great interest to me. Here in Indiana, it is Citizens Action Coalition of Indiana versus Duke Energy, Indiana. Citizens Action Coalition of Indiana versus Duke Energy, Indiana. And this is now pending before the Indiana Supreme Court. Oral argument is set for Thursday, September 17th. And we'll see a decision some weeks or maybe a couple of months after that, based on the usual schedule of the Indiana Supreme Court. But as a two-way guy, as someone concerned about Second Amendment rights, why am I worried about a state called Citizens Action Coalition of Indiana versus Duke Energy? Well, I'll tell you what the issue is in this case. And for instance, I'm not the only person interested in Second Amendment rights who is watching this case. The National Rifle Association just filed an amicus brief, amicus curiae, we often say. And there are different pronunciations of that. About every time I use that term on the show, some knucklehead goes out on social media and wants to propose an alternative definition. But that's the way I've always said it. And what it means is Latin for front of the court. And if you have an interest in litigation, and there are limitations on pages, and there are limitations on what you need to do to seek an opportunity to file an amicus or amicus brief, and subject to those limitations, a lot of times, if you have an interest in litigation, especially if you're a national organization whose membership can be significantly influenced by the outcome of a case, a lot of times those memberships go in. This is a lot of what they do. It's a big part of the job description for being the national organization, like national gun rights organizations, groups like National Rifle Association and the Firearms Policy Coalition has gotten a lot of great things done in the courtroom of late. The Second Amendment Foundation has done great things, and there are certainly others. And a lot of the big wins we've had, if you look at the names of those cases, they start off with the name of an association. In fact, I'll give you a perfect example. The case at the United States Supreme Court that completely changed the test that courts now are to apply to determine whether a gun control law or any gun control proposal is constitutional or not constitutional. The Bruin case, as we often define it, if you look at the entire name of that case, it's New York State Rifle and Pistol Association versus Bruin. Now, there were individually named plaintiffs as well, but the lead plaintiff, and I'm sure the organization that was footing the majority of the bills, was the New York State Rifle and Pistol Association. So, okay, what's my point? That the Citizens Action Coalition case, now pending before the Indiana Supreme Court, is going to decide the issue of whether or not an association whose membership are individually damaged, for instance, or have an interest in a particular matter or have been wronged by a particular defendant, can a lawsuit be brought in the name of the association as opposed to some individual who's been damaged? And in this case, Citizens Action Coalition of Indiana filed a lawsuit against Duke and the Indiana Utility Regulatory Commission. And one of the arguments raised by the defendants was that the organization, Citizens Action Coalition, didn't have standing to file the lawsuit. And the law of standing is a very important area of the law. A lot of people don't understand this. I have people call me all the time and say, "Guy, I'm upset about whatever." They're upset that a sheriff in some other county is not enforcing the law on some issue, and they'll say, "I want to file a lawsuit." I'm like, "Okay, do you live in that county?" "No." "Okay, were you in that county and you got negatively influenced in some way? You got damages?" "Well, no, it just upsets me, but I want to be the one to file the lawsuit." Well, if you haven't been damaged, you don't have a direct interest, you don't have standing to bring a lawsuit, and there are standing requirements. You can't just file a lawsuit because you don't like something that's going on, or you can come up with some vague, indirect theory as to how you might be influenced, including emotionally, based on something somebody's doing. You have to have standing. You have to be the appropriate party to bring the action. And in this case, the defendants challenged the standing of an association, saying, "You know what? This wasn't brought by individual members who were damaged." In this case, they were challenging a rate hike associated with Duke Energy wanting to recoup costs from some kind of an emergency cleanup. And the Indiana Regulatory Commission, Utility Regulatory Commission, approved the rate hike. And the Citizens Action Coalition said, "Hold on, this was inappropriate, this was a bad move, or it violated the law," whatever arguments they had, brought the lawsuit. And Duke Energy and the Indiana Utility Regulatory Commission challenged the standing of the association. So it's a long windup to say a potential outcome of this case is the Indiana Supreme Court could reject the idea of what we call associational standing. And if something has been recognized at the federal level, again, we have a huge Supreme Court case, New York State Rifle and Pistol Association versus Bruin. It's an incredibly important case at the national level. In federal courts, associational standing has been recognized for a long time. But the outcome being asked for by Duke Energy and the Regulatory Commission is for the Indiana Supreme Court to reject associational standing, to go, "No, groups, whether it's the Citizens Action Coalition or the NRA or the 2A Project, the Indiana State Rifle and Pistol Association, or whatever other association or group, if their members have been damaged, then the members individually have to bring lawsuits and the association can't do it on their behalf. They don't have standing if the Supreme Court rejects the idea of associational standing." That is a big deal. It's a big deal in part because of finances. Now, it wouldn't prevent an individual person who's a member of some association from going to the association saying, "I'm going to file this lawsuit as an individual, but I want the 2A Project to pay for it." Well, a group like the 2A Project or ISRPA or the NRA or any number of other groups, whether national or state, they can fund those kinds of projects if they care to, but a lot of the motivation, I won't speak for any other association, but a lot of the motivation for groups like NRA to bring lawsuits and spend potentially seven figures in prosecuting or defending, you know, national litigation or federal court litigation, whatever it might be, is because if they win, then that victory is attributed to them because they're the party. They're the plaintiff. And that has a big benefit, not just for their members, but for them as an organization. It's part of the motivation. And I get that. I understand that. And so, to me, this is a big deal. To me, this could influence Second Amendment rights and Second Amendment-related litigation here in the state of Indiana for a long, long time. I'm hopeful, and my cautious prediction is the Indiana Supreme Court will agree with the idea of associational standing and not remove that as a vehicle for people without a lot of resources and without a lot of money having the ability through an organization that they have joined, that they're a member of, from going through that organization and using the resources of that organization to challenge something like a violation of their Second Amendment rights, or in this case, a rate hike that's going to make people's energy costs significantly higher when apparently there's an allegation, or at least there's a plausible argument that all the I's weren't dotted and T's crossed in terms of how Duke Energy got its rate increase. So let's watch that. Again, the oral arguments in September, but it's something that certainly bears watching and a big issue for us here in Indiana who are worried about Second Amendment rights, because a whole bunch of our litigation is conducted by gun rights organizations at both the state and the national level. We want to continue to have that opportunity. We're going to take a break. We come back, we're going to talk about a road rage shooting in Hancock County where the prosecutor just announced that there would be no charges against the person who was armed and who shot, based on all available reports, an unarmed individual in a road rage situation. Listen, anybody who's taken my gun law course, when you hear me pitch all the time, and I just scheduled a new one of those. I haven't put it on the website, so I'm not gonna pitch it and solicit people to buy a seat in that class quite yet, because I don't have it on the website available for purchase. But what I talk about in that class all the time at some length, anybody who has taken my class will vouch for this, I talk about road rage all the time. I'll talk about why, what this case involves, why the Hancock County prosecutor says this individual who shot someone else, killed someone else in a road rage incident is not being charged, what some of the legal principles are. And as always, we want to take your calls with questions or comments. Give us a call, 317-239-9393, 317-239-9393. 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
1: And what's coming?
4: But an ongoing line of heavy thunderstorms that has prompted the severe thunderstorm warnings across the entire city of Indianapolis.
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1: And welcome back. I'm Guy Relford on the Gun Guy Show on 93 WIBC. So I'm sure you just heard the tornado warning, central Indiana, including downtown Indianapolis, where I am. I'm looking out the window and typically prefer not be sitting right next to a very large glass window during a tornado warning. But hey, the show must go on. Our windows here face north, and I'm not seeing anything too concerning in terms of weather. So we'll continue with the show. And I hope that you are somewhere where you can be safe and not out on the road or not otherwise somewhere where you can't effectively seek shelter. But in the meantime, let's talk about this road rage situation that happened in Hancock County. And before I do that and get into the specifics of that, I want to talk about road rage generally. And yeah, it's something I talk about at every one of my gun law classes. And I spend, I'm sure for some people, a surprising amount of time talking about road rage. And there's a very specific reason that I do. As you know, if you listen to the show, I'm a Second Amendment attorney. I'm also a criminal defense attorney. And those two things go hand in hand. And the vast majority, if not all of my cases that I handle, are gun-related. And that leads me into defending cases involving crimes like intimidation with a deadly weapon, criminal recklessness with a deadly weapon, both of which are level 6 felonies, intimidation with a deadly weapon, which is level 5 felony. The way Indiana has its felony structured, we have 1 through 6, with 1 being the most severe, the most significant, for which you can do the most potential prison time, 6 being the lowest level felony. Felonies, as distinguished from misdemeanors, are crimes for which the maximum sentence is over 1 year. It's not defined by what you actually get sentenced to. It's what you could be sentenced to for a particular crime. Level 6 felonies are the lowest level, go up to level 1, and then murder on the top of that. And so I handle gun cases involving multiple crimes, alleged crimes, that are different levels of felonies. As you know, I just recently tried and finished a murder trial involving self-defense. My client was acquitted. It was a not guilty verdict, exactly what the jury should have determined, exactly what they did. We had a great jury. They listened to the evidence. They listened to the arguments, and they came to the right decision. But in defending criminal cases here in Indiana, and I defend cases all over the state, I run into issues like intimidation with a deadly weapon, criminal recklessness, pointing a firearm, level 6 felony. And that's what we call it. We have no crime in Indiana. A lot of people are confused by this. A lot of people get this wrong. We have no crime in Indiana called brandishing a firearm. Some states do. Some states have a crime called brandishing. You demonstrate possession of a firearm in an aggressive or intimidating manner. I don't know. Different states define it different ways, but something along those lines. That's a crime called brandishing. Indiana doesn't have that. But again, we have pointing a firearm, which is just what it sounds like. You actually point a loaded firearm at another individual, level 6 felony. Criminal recklessness. You do something with a gun, and this is typically where people fire some shots. If you go out on the back porch at midnight on New Year's Eve and fire a bunch of shots into the air, those rounds come back down. And you get caught. You get prosecuted, you're probably going to be prosecuted in all likelihood, about a 99% likelihood, you're going to be prosecuted for criminal recklessness because you did something that endangered another person. You do that with a deadly weapon, like a firearm, that's criminal recklessness with a deadly weapon, level 5 felony. Or you threaten someone and you used a gun to do so, that's intimidation with a deadly weapon, and that's a level 5 felony, so which is more severe, more significant, can do more time. And what I always say in my class, and this usually catches people by surprise, because I start the discussion by going through those three crimes. I talk about what they are, generally how they're defined. I get into a lot more detail in a bit. But then I say there's one scenario that accounts for the majority, I'd say a good 60%, maybe 70, of the cases I get that are intimidation with a deadly weapon, criminal recklessness with a deadly weapon, or pointing a firearm. And what do you think that scenario is? One general scenario that accounts for a big chunk of those cases, the majority of those cases. And people say things, a domestic dispute, or I don't know, people go and say different things. They have different theories. And then I'll come back and I'll say, no, you know what it is? The majority is road rage. It's road rage. And it's amazing to me, as someone who's been driving for a really long time, more than 50 years now, and that's the time I've been legally driving. when I was a teenager, a lot of us were, you know, sneaking mom's car out when she was at work and driving long before it was ever legal. Okay, I appreciate it. I was just getting a message from producer Gavin about another weather alert, which we'll pass on here in just a bit. But in that time I've been driving, it's just amazing to me how incredibly ticked off people, how incredibly upset, how incredibly mad, and then potentially violent people can get because they get mad at another driver. And when somebody decides to pull a gun and bring a gun into that equation, I tell you what, somebody gets your license plate, which is all too easy to do, or a camera picks up your license plate, which happens more and more often, guess what? You're getting prosecuted. You're going to jail. You're going to have to, in all likelihood, hire a lawyer, spend a bunch of money, and it's all because you got mad while you were driving. And I'll talk more about this. We're at the bottom of the hour, and we do have another weather alert, which you need to pass on. So hope you're paying attention to all of that. Hope you're otherwise having a great Saturday evening. Right now, we're taking a break. This is Guy Relford on the Gun Guy Show on 93 WIBC.

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8: News. I'm Daria Albinger. Senate Republicans blocked a move to expand temporary protected citizenship for Haitian and Syrian immigrants. Missouri's Eric Schmidt tells Fox News it would lead to open borders.
9: You just have to look and see what happened under Biden 4 years. 15 to 20 million people came here illegally, and they're not even trying to hide it anymore.
8: A Maryland Democrat, Chris Van Hollen's proposed measure could have granted recipients of TPS a path to citizenship. Steve Hilton blasting California Governor Gavin Newsom's policies toward the homeless, the Republican gubernatorial nominee, telling Fox News.
10: I was there just a few weeks ago, and I tried to go in and film that and bring that to the attention of the public. They wouldn't let us in because they're embarrassed, because they know it's a disaster.
8: Hilton faces Democrat Javier Becerra in the race this November. 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
2: 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I'm Guy Relford on The Gun Guy Show on 93 WIBC. So, as I mentioned, a lot of my cases involve one scenario. It happens over and over and over again. And that's road rage. And people end up getting charged. Now, I'm not suggesting for a moment that people caught up in that situation are always guilty. Just the opposite. And a lot of times we're able to prove that what one witness said is not accurate, or what one witness told police in the, or told a 911 operator. A lot of times, you know, my client will have dash cam, or there'll be security video from a nearby business or something along the lines, and we can disprove what the prosecutors are saying. But at that point, to some degree, the part of the battle is lost because someone's been charged with a crime. You get caught up in the system. Well, now you typically have to hire a lawyer. You're caught into the, you know, you're caught up in a system that's going to cost you a lot of money, a lot of time, and you have that risk of potential jail time looming over your head, and the ramifications of having a felony conviction, including the loss of Second Amendment rights for some substantial period of time, if not forever, depending on the crime and whether you can get it expunged down the road off your record. So it's not a positive situation when somebody gets caught up in one of those, and for some reason it happens over and over and over again with road rage. I was talking about road rage here on the radio one time, a couple years ago. We were still down at the studio on the Circle. And I had Sergeant John Perrine from the Indiana State Police, the public information officer from ISP, actually texted me. And I asked him for permission at the time to talk about this. And he gave it because his reason he was getting a hold of me. He said, "Guy, I'm so glad you're talking about road rage." He goes, "It is completely out of control on the roads." He said, "Let me give you some numbers." He said, in the last full year, which I want to say was 2024, don't quote me on that. And as I'm getting old, my memory gets worse. And I'll say something to my wife like, "Oh yeah, this happened last year," and she'll go, "Honey, that was 8 years ago." So a lot of times, what seems very recent to me wasn't quite so recent. But I think this was within a couple of years. And he said, in the last full year, he said the Indiana State Police got 250 calls, that is 911 calls. So for someone waving a gun around, a gun-related call, just on the interstates in Marion County in 1 year, 250. Where someone caught up in a road rage situation decides to point a gun, wave a gun, fire a gun, something with a gun, gun-related calls, 250 in 1 year, just on the interstates. So we're not even talking about the city streets. We're talking about the interstates. And we're only talking about Marion County. And then he said we had over 100 calls for shots fired by a motorist on the interstates in Marion County. 100 in a year. Now, someone involved in this to some degree is a defense attorney. I shouldn't have been surprised by those numbers, particularly given the number of people, the percentage of people who are caught up with allegations of things like intimidation or pointing a firearm or criminal recklessness, the percentage of calls that I get. And that's why I always want to stress it on the radio is, man, somebody makes you really mad on it. Somebody does something completely knuckleheaded. They cut you off. They won't let you in when you're trying to merge, or they get mad at you because you aren't inclined to let them in because they saw the lane ending sign the same time you did, but decided to pass 50 cars. I get it. I have that inclination from time to time myself. Well, I'm sorry. Why is your time more important than mine that you need to pass all these vehicles, including me, when you had the same opportunity to merge before now as I did? I understand that feeling, that mentality. If everybody would just take a civil approach and just truly use the zipper technique, and everybody use both lanes, and up until it's time to, in a polite and civil manner, merge into one lane, the whole thing would take a lot less time and we'd all be better off. But for some reason, we don't seem to accomplish that very often. But I understand that we get mad. I'll get ticked off. I will cuss a blue streak inside my car. But you know what I don't do? I don't lay on my horn. I don't pull up the middle finger. I don't roll my window down and start screaming and yelling. Now, have I ever flipped off another driver while driving? Yes, I have on occasion. I would like to tell you, as I've gotten older and the more I've been involved in these road rage situations as an attorney defending clients, the more I've very, very hard tried to learn my lesson and take a deep breath and say it's not worth the potential downside. And for God's sake, don't start waving a gun around. Now, are there would there ever be a hypothetical situation where someone's legitimately trying to hurt or kill you? They're trying to seriously hurt you or kill you by running you off the road, or forcing you into a ditch, or ramming your car, and you truly need to use deadly force yourself to save your life or save the life of other innocent people that might be in your car. Are there ever those potential situations? Yes, of course, potentially. But short of that, let me tell you, it's not worth it. It's not worth it to get caught. And oh, by the way, if you're on the other side of this, you get mad, you lay on your horn, you're flipping somebody off, you roll your window down or screaming and yell at them, or you're driving a convertible where everybody can hear you anyway, and you're screaming and cussing and yelling and threatening and flipping people off and whatnot, you don't know who has a gun. And let's say you're the victim in that situation and get shot. That person may or may not then get prosecuted for that, but that's small comfort to you when you've been shot and potentially killed. So the road rage situation, I got to tell you, we've all got to take a deep breath, and at a minimum, we got to learn to not start waving our guns around as gun owners. Because the number of cameras up today and how easy it is for people on their dash cam or on their phone to simply snap a picture of your license plate, you're caught. In all likelihood, going to be prosecuted. And let me tell you, cops, judges, juries, appellate lawyers, I know from reading the appellate decisions, have very little patience for road ragers. Once you're caught up in a case, you've been accused of pointing a gun, waving a gun, whatever it might be, there's not a lot of sympathy. People assume if you're actively involved, you're a willful participant as a road raging motorist, that you probably deserve to get prosecuted. Is that fair? No. Is it always accurate? Absolutely not. And I've proven that in a lot of my cases where I've gotten things dismissed or pled way down into something very, very minor. It's not going to affect somebody's life. And we've done that repeatedly. But it's not easy. It's not easy where there is this standing prejudice against road ragers. There just is. If you're actively involved in being a road rager, then a lot of times the presumption is that we have to overcome, as a defense attorney anyway, that you deserve to go to jail. That's the foundation from which we have to operate. And with that, I'm well past the 3/4 hour. Let's take a break, come back for a very short segment, wrap up hour number one, and then I'll get into the detail of the situation where a person lost their life in Hancock County in a road rage situation. The other person is not being prosecuted. We'll talk about why that is in terms of the law of self-defense and perhaps try to learn some broader lessons from that as well. Right now, we're taking a break. This is Guy Relford on The Gun Guy Show on 93 WIBC.
3: In Indianapolis has issued a flash flood warning for Shelby County until 8:45 p.m. Eastern Daylight Time. At 5:42 p.m. Eastern Daylight Time, Doppler radar indicated thunderstorms producing heavy rain across the warned area. Between 3 and 4 inches of rain have fallen. Additional rainfall amounts of 0.5 to 2 inches are possible in the warned area. Flash flooding is ongoing or expected to begin shortly. Expected hazards include flash flooding caused by thunderstorms. Source: radar. The following impacts are expected: flash flooding of small creeks and streams, urban areas, highways, streets, and underpasses, as well as other poor drainage and low-lying areas. Some locations that will experience flash flooding include Shelbyville, Geneva, Morristown, Fairland, Bogstown, Marietta, and Waldron. Turn around, don't drown when encountering flooded roads. Most flood deaths occur in vehicles. Repeating, a flash flood warning has been issued until 8:45 p.m. Eastern Daylight Time for the following county: Shelby, Indiana.
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1: 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I'm Guy Relford on The Gun Guy Show on 93 WIPC. So with the weather alerts and me going a bit long on the last segment, that actually brings us to the end of hour number one. I'll leave the preaching behind on Road Rager, hopefully the other subject, and we'll get into this case in Hancock County and exactly what happened there. But that's it for this hour. We'll be back in just a bit. This is Guy Relford on The Gun Guy Show on 93 WIPC.
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13: Next, I'm Daria Albinger, Fox News. That's what President Trump is mulling with another potential round of strikes against Iran, and he's warning the war is not over.
14: Kuwait reporting attacks from Iran, drone attacks from the early morning hours. No casualties reported. Also confirmation now that Iran did try and attack two oil tankers in the Strait of Hormuz, causing damage to one of them, nearly missing the other, but perhaps causing a short spike in oil prices. In the meantime, President Trump has warned about a major series of attacks against Iran that could be coming. He also expressed frustration in negotiations with Iran, saying the leadership often says one thing and then ends up doing another. It's clear that tensions in the region are rising in anticipation of potential heavy strikes ahead.
13: That's Fox's Steve Harrigan. President Trump is in New Jersey following a cabinet meeting at Camp David, and that's where we find Fox's Alex Hogan.
15: President Trump is here at his golf club in New Jersey this weekend, although we do not expect to see him at least for the rest of the day. But President Trump yesterday held a cabinet meeting at Camp David where he addressed Iran and put new pressure on the regime. White House Press Secretary Karoline Leavitt tells Fox in part Iran will continue to pay until they have come to the table in what President Trump deems a meaningful way. New effort also underway to end the conflict between Israel and Hamas. President Trump says the U.S. and Israel are aligned on plans. Under this agreement, Hamas would turn over weapons and Israel would withdraw from Gaza.
13: The president also visited with U.S. military personnel in the New Jersey area. An Air Force official has confirmed that Joint Base Charleston in South Carolina will be renamed after the late Senator Lindsey Graham. Graham served in various capacities in the Air Force starting in 1984, not officially retiring from the Air Force until June of 2015. Details of the military base's renaming remain unclear. 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
19: Two shot late in the night. I'm Jarrett Lewis. Here's what's trending this hour. Police responding to Indy's East Side Friday night after an off-duty Lawrence police officer was shot. Lawrence Deputy Chief Travis Klein says the investigation is being turned over to detectives.
20: One of our officers was shot during an off-duty incident. Our officer is in stable condition. And this is an active investigation that is being handled by the Indianapolis Metropolitan Police Department.
19: The Lawrence officer is expected to recover. The other person shot remains in critical condition. Klein says another agency often takes over investigations involving officers to avoid conflicts of interest. Prayers, songs, and dancing happening outside the Miami Correctional Facility, where hundreds of people are detained by ICE. Organizers say the facility will be a regular stop as they continue their tour.
21: Children, take back those men, those men, everyone that's been locked up. And we're going to bring them home. Tell somebody, bring them home. Tell somebody, bring them home.
19: Groups from major cities, including Atlanta, New York, Philadelphia, and Baltimore, traveled to Indiana before heading to Chicago for a march marking the 60th anniversary of the Chicago Freedom Movement. And the Indiana Fever keep on rolling in Friday night's 112-98 win against the Fire in Portland. Indiana notched their league record fifth straight game, scoring 100 points or more. Head coach Stephanie White.
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19: 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They take on the Lynx in Minnesota on Sunday. I'm Jarrett Lewis on the level, on the go, and on WIBC.com. Now here's the forecast from the American Standard Cooling Weather Center.
23: Welcome to August, Central Indiana, and unfortunately, you're going to need the umbrellas. More showers are possible on Sunday, and the severe threat is relatively low. Highs stay in the mid to upper 70s. I'm Fox 59 meteorologist Ethan Rosick for 93 WIBC.
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2: And welcome back for hour number two of the Gun Guy Show on 93 WIBC. By the way, producer Gavin and I are struggling a little bit with the phones. That is the software that we typically use to put calls in the system and bring people online. For some reason, neither one of us can get into that software due to some computer glitch we have, but our phone lines are working, and we can just kind of do it old school style where he makes faces at me through the glass and otherwise gives me information I need to know we have a caller, and we can bring you in just with the phone. So if you want to join the discussion and call into the show, give us a call, 317-239-9393, 317-239-9393. May not be quite as smooth as it typically is when our technology is cooperating with us, but between producer Gavin and I, we'll get you on the air. So give us a call, 317-239-9393. So in this road rage situation in Hancock County, a lot of people sent me links on this, news stories, the Hancock County prosecutor's statement. I had dozens and dozens and dozens of people sending me these links, and a lot of people said, Guy, I hope you talk about this. And it is germane. It just happened last week since my last show, and so it is important to talk about. Now, the shooting was actually July 21st, but the Hancock County prosecutor announced just late last week that there would be no charges. And a lot of people, for the first time, became aware of this whole story and wanted me to talk about it and about why, when the person shot was apparently unarmed, only one person had a gun, the person with the gun used it and shot and killed 37-year-old Kevin Powell of Indianapolis. And again, this was in Hancock County. Apparently, both drivers were traveling into Hancock County from Marion County along the same route. And at one point, the car in front was a Volkswagen. And Kevin Powell was driving a Dodge. And at one point, there's a Volkswagen Jetta in front and a Dodge Journey behind the Volkswagen. At some point, the Dodge, driven by Kevin Powell, began following the Volkswagen very, very closely. I mean, quote-unquote, inches, bumper to bumper. So he's tailgating the guy big time. So something happened as they were driving along, and we don't know quite what. But Powell's apparently upset that the driver of the Volkswagen was driving the way he was driving, however that might be. And there were reports, there were some witnesses who reported what each of the drivers were saying. They ended up in a construction zone, and the Volkswagen Jetta stopped, whether because of traffic or because of the road rage going on or whatnot. I haven't seen that specified in the news reports, but the Volkswagen Jetta stops, the Dodge pulls up behind it, and the guy in the Dodge, Kevin Powell, gets out of the car and approaches the Volkswagen Jetta. And he apparently is yelling and screaming and to some degree threatening. The person in the Volkswagen, at some point, gets out of his vehicle. As Powell approached the Volkswagen, one witness reported that he said, "You shouldn't be driving on my road that fast, MF." I think most of my listeners know what MF stands for. So he's upset the Volkswagen driver is driving too fast. "So you shouldn't be driving on my road that fast," and calls him an MF. Witness described Powell's demeanor as, quote unquote, very hostile. At some point, the Volkswagen driver steps out of his vehicle armed with a handgun. No report of Powell, the guy in the Dodge, ever having had a gun throughout this encounter. The driver of the Volkswagen, who, to my understanding, has not been identified, and that sometimes is true. I had a self-defense situation in Hendricks County where my client was never identified by police, and it was a good thing. It was a potential mass shooting. My client stopped it. This was on 56th Street heading into Brownsburg, And sometimes police make the decision to honor these people's privacy, particularly where no charges are filed, specifically when no charges are filed. But reportedly, the driver of the Volkswagen, when Powell, the driver of the Dodge, approaches the car, the driver of the Volkswagen gets out, and he's got a handgun. He then is said, according to witnesses, "I wouldn't do that. Don't do that. Get back in your car." So get back in your car. Don't do that. What's that? That's essentially de-escalation. So get back in your car. Now, is there an argument to say getting out of your car with a gun in your hand is not de-escalation? Okay. I can make that argument as well, and there'd be some truth to it. But at that point, the other guy is approaching him. The other guy had been tailgating him for some time, and the other guy apparently is now name-calling, calling him the MF. Powell started to turn around, go back to his vehicle, but then turned back around and then, quote-unquote, aggressively approached the driver of the Volkswagen, at which point he raised the gun, fired multiple shots, hit Powell multiple times. Powell went back to his car, got in his car, and then passed away from the gunshots that he'd received. So you got Kevin Powell, no gun, driver of the Volkswagen, gun. Powell's the guy, gets out of his car, approaches the Volkswagen, screaming and yelling. And while I never saw what the actual words were, the words were from witnesses that it was the driver of the Dodge, Kevin Powell, who was the quote-unquote aggressor, and the one being threatening. According to the prosecutor, one witness said, quote, "If I was put in that predicament, if I was the guy in the Volkswagen, I would have been scared of my life." Scared for my life, I should say. Statement from the prosecutor, objective observers without any connection to either party said it was their opinion that the driver of the Volkswagen would have been in fear for his life from the manner in which he was approached by the other driver. So let's talk about the law of self-defense here a little bit, because this gets pretty interesting. The law of self-defense in Indiana, you've heard me describe it before, is you can use reasonable force, including deadly force, if you reasonably believe that that force, meaning deadly force, is necessary to prevent serious bodily injury or the commission of a forcible felony. Now, there are other provisions of the law, including the Castle Doctrine and preventing the hijacking of an airplane, but that's the provision of Indiana law that applies to this situation. So you have to reasonably believe. Here's the test that the Hancock County prosecutor, this is Brent Eaton. Well, I've had some interactions in Hancock County with the prosecutor's office over there with prosecutor Brent Eaton. I think he's a good prosecutor. I think he does a good job. But in looking at this, the question he had to ask for himself is, if they decide to charge this guy, could Hancock County prove in court he did not act in self-defense? And to prove he did not act in self-defense, they'd have to prove he did not have a reasonable belief he was preventing serious bodily injury or the prevention or the commission of a forcible felony. Now, whether the guy has the belief or not, no one knows that but him. That's subjective. It's literally what's between his ears. What's in his head? What did he believe in that moment? But the jury gets to decide, given the circumstances, whether his belief was reasonable. Can someone else comment on the reasonableness of that potential belief? Putting themselves in that situation, like the witness who said, if I had been in that predicament, if I'd been the guy in the Volkswagen, I would have been scared for my life. Yes. They can describe what they saw and describe whether they would have been afraid under those circumstances, if they were the one being targeted by an advancing, approaching motorist who's already upset getting out of his car. So it's all about what's reasonable. Now, what goes into that equation? A lot of times in self-defense case, we talk about one thing called disparity of force. What's disparity of force? Well, it gets all the more reasonable for you to fear serious bodily injury if the other person has more ability to inflict injury upon you than you do to inflict injury upon them. What factors into that? Things like, how big are you? How young or old are you? How strong? Male or female? How about numbers? What if there's three of them and one of you? Ah, huge disparity of force. Weapons, absolutely huge component of disparity of force. Now, somebody can likely say, hold on, having a gun is the great equalizer. Doesn't matter how big or strong or old or fast or slow or any other characteristic you want to apply. You've got the gun. You've got the ability to defend yourself. Well, at some point, you have to make the decision, is the use of this gun necessary? If I stand here with this gun at my side, if I never pull the gun out of the holster, if I never take the gun out of the car, am I going to stand here and get seriously hurt by this person, given what I'm seeing in the moment, that what's called the totality of the circumstances? Everything I'm seeing, everything I know, I can see, I can hear, can taste, smell, everything about the totality of the circumstances, what's reasonable for me to believe in that moment, that's what a jury has to decide. And the prosecutor in Indiana, like many states, has the burden of proof at trial of proving that the defendant did not act in self-defense. So here you've got independent witnesses. Again, as in the words of the prosecutor, they had no connection to either party. Said, yeah, I'd have feared for my life in that situation. In other words, I'd have shot him too. How easy or difficult is that for a prosecutor to get over at trial? There's a jury instruction. I know, having just tried a murder case successfully, defense verdict in Marion County, there's a very important jury instruction, and I stress this in my closing argument at some length. If the facts are subject, any given facts, any given issue, if the facts are subject to two reasonable interpretations, then the presumption of innocence that a defendant in a criminal case is entitled to requires the jury to adopt the inference, adopt the conclusion favorable to the defendant. If it's a reasonable inference to believe this person had a reasonable belief, and it's also reasonable to believe he did not, the jury is required to adopt the inference from the facts. If there are two reasonable inferences, the presumption of innocence, the benefit we have to prevent putting innocent people in prison in this country, the presumption of innocence requires a jury to adopt the inference, the reasonable inference from the same facts, consistent with innocence, consistent with not guilty. That's huge. That's a big deal. It's up to them, up to a defendant to require, to establish that reasonable inference. But that and the burden of proof by a beyond a reasonable doubt standard, guarantee the prosecutor in Hancock County looked at this and said, not so sure we can get over those hurdles given these facts. Now, is the family of the deceased motorist, Kevin Powell, undoubtedly devastated? Absolutely. And somebody lost their life here. And I'm never going to lose sight of that. That is an absolute disaster and a tragedy. But let's go back to the causation here. What's the but-for factor? But for this would have never happened. But for losing your head in a road rage situation, deciding to escalate, deciding to tailgate, and then getting out of your vehicle and approaching another vehicle in a threatening manner, aggressive, threatening manner. I'm not blaming the victim here. The prosecutor decided there was no victim in terms of what he decided he could prove or not prove beyond a reasonable doubt at trial. But that comes back to my message before the last break of, man, let's take a deep breath. It's not worth getting prosecuted. It's not worth getting convicted. And it's most certainly not worth losing your life over to get caught up in a road rage situation. And let me tell you, it's out of control. The numbers that Sergeant Perrine gave me during my show, unprompted, just texted me during my show. That's old data. I would be shocked if those numbers weren't higher. Because just being a driver, and I drive a lot, I'm driving to different counties, going to court, I'm driving downtown to do radio, whether it's my show or Monday Gunday or whatever it might be, I'm on the road a bunch. I put a bunch of miles on my vehicles. And the amount of road rage I see is unbelievable to me. So my message for this part of the show, let's all take a deep breath and not get caught up in this, and certainly not become a victim of violence like we saw that was really instigated from a road rage incident. Let's take a break here. We'll come back and switch gears, talk about a new issue. And if we have any callers, we'll go to the phone lines, 317-239-9393. This is Guy Relford on the Gun Guy Show on 93 WIBC.
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2: And welcome back. I'm Guy Relford on the Gun Guy Show on 93 WIBC. And I'll tell you, we've had some callers, so let's go right to the phone lines. And Chris has called. 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
16: Hey, Guy, big fan of yours. You're a wealth of knowledge.
2: Thank you, brother. I appreciate that a lot.
16: Hey, I don't know what's you'd have told me this 15, 20 years ago that we'd have people pulling guns on 465. I would have laughed at you.
2: Yeah.
16: And I don't know what the problem with people is today, but they're wound tighter than a drum, and it kind of scares me to death. My kids, my brother's kids are just getting their license, and I've told them several times, you know, there's a lot of hotheads out there. Don't get animated. Don't mouth cuss words. Just the gray rock method. If they're the only ones that are raising hell, then, you know, a lot of times they'll back off and leave you alone.
2: Yeah, and listen, I mean, I was just coming across Main Street in Carmel today. I wasn't in downtown. I was just driving from Zionsville into Carmel, and I had some guy, you know, tailgating me, and the thing is, there was a car right in front of me. I couldn't have gone any faster if I'd wanted to. The guy knows there's a car right in front of me. For some reason, he wants to come tailgate me. And just for a flicker of a moment, Chris, I thought about opening my moonroof, you know, and my sunroof in my car, and just putting a big old middle finger right out of my moonroof, and just to tell this guy, back off. And it just went through my mind for a moment. It would have been easy to do. At the same time, I took a deep breath and I said, you know what? It's just so not worth it. I don't know who that person is. I don't know what their next move is going to be, and why get caught up in it, especially when it starts escalating from there. So, Chris, thanks so much for your call, buddy. Let's go back to the phone lines. And Mike, welcome to the Gun Guy Show.
17: Thank you for having me. I am on the southeast side. I drive every day for like the 9 years now from the southeast side up to Carmel.
2: Yep. You drive as part of your job then?
17: No, not part of my job. I just, that's where I work.
2: So yeah, okay. I got you. You're commuting.
17: So anyway, and it's awful. My question is, or my point is there's no state police presence at all unless there's an accident. And it's not to blame them at all. But my thing is, why can't we contract out,
2: security on the, like some kind of security on the interstates?
17: Yeah, or, you know, they're sworn in, the contracting company makes money, the state makes money. I mean, it's just unbelievable. It's awful, and it's wearing down on me. You're talking about road rage and stuff like that all the time. I mean, every day I have it on the way there and then on the way back. I mean, it's like, in my particular circumstance, that's the way it is. And, in fact, my job at my employer said, well, Mike, you know, why don't you just come in at like 10 and leave at 4? You know, just to avoid all that. So that's how much they care about me. But, I mean, that's how bad it is. But my thing is, why can't we contract that out somehow with the state? So the contractor, they make money, the state makes
2: money. Yeah, and I totally get what you're saying, buddy. And here's the problem with that. And that is that you really couldn't hire private contractors and give them arrest power. In other words, are you going to give them the ability to pull people over, arrest people, give people tickets? Are they going to show up and testify in court as to why someone, you know, was ticketed or why someone was arrested? And you're going to delegate that out? What training are they going to have? Can you delegate things like arrest powers, the ability to write tickets, to a private organization? That just leads to a myriad of problems. I get your frustration. And listen, the amount of construction that exists out there and the inability to get around construction and avoid it. I mean, Matt Baer was on when I was guest hosting on Hammer Nigel the other day, and Matt Baer was a Friday, and Matt came in to do his segment, and I was asking him, I said, isn't it frustrating trying to direct people, give people heads ups on construction and delays, when every time you reroute them, there's a high possibility you're rerouting them into another construction zone. And even I was empathizing. I wasn't criticizing Matt. Matt is the best traffic guy on the planet. I mean, his knowledge and his ability to see the cameras and interact with NDOT and all the other agencies out there, talk to the state police. I mean, he is like a magician and a juggler all at once, and just does a tremendous job. I'm the biggest Matt Bear fan on the planet. But I asked him, isn't it frustrating to feel like every time you're trying to help people out and help them avoid a delay or avoid a bottleneck or sitting on the interstate somewhere stuck in traffic, that there's a very high likelihood you're directing them into another bottleneck. And he looks so exasperated. He goes, oh, God, that's the bane of my existence. So there is a lot more construction, more than when I was growing up. I don't know. I mean, I get older and everything seems more recent than what it really was. Did we have this kind of horrible construction? Did people run into these kind of delays where you're already running late, you're already frustrated, then some jerk does something inappropriate and rude and potentially dangerous? Do I understand why there are emotions on the high? Oh, 100%. I mean, believe me, the fact that I'm lecturing on this, don't think I don't get mad. You're sitting in my car when I'm driving, because there are some incredible idiots out there who shouldn't have driver's license. My point is to get mad in private in your car and even scream, yell, cuss, whatever it might be. But don't let them hear you. Don't escalate. Don't go to the next step and provoke. And I'm just telling you, it doesn't mean that I want everybody to run around being victims of idiots driving their cars. I'm saying, look, don't escalate it to the point where you get caught up in a situation, either getting charged with a crime or becoming a victim of somebody who pulls a gun out and decides to start shooting. That's why it's simply not worth it. You know, are there reasons why there are so many more incidents and number of shootings and number of people waving guns around? I'm sure there's societal reasons. I could see the psychology major in me said it could be a holdover from COVID. And you combine that with other life stresses that are going on. A lot of things could be contributing to this. Some of it may be that just as the years have gone on and the generations have come of age and become drivers, that people have less patience than they used to. I don't know, and it's worthy of some discussion. But with that, I'll tell you what, we're a little past the spot. May I just take a break? We've got more people on hold. We'll go right back to the phone lines when we come back. This is Guy Relford on The Gun Guy Show on 93 WIBC.
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1: And welcome back. I'm Guy Relford on the Gun Guy Show on 93 WIBC. And I'll tell you what, let's go right back to the phone lines. Tracy's been on hold for a while. 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
2: Hello, Guy. Thank you for taking my call. Love your show.
1: Absolutely. Thank you so much.
2: I have a question. You've talked in the past about people going to gun shows and claiming to sell private collections.
1: Oh, liquidating private collection. Yeah, you see that.
2: You see that
1: sign up a lot. Yeah.
2: Yeah, yeah. So my question is there an actual pathway or legal process to do that at a gun show, or is that just something that people use to try to sell guns?
1: Well, the problem is that ATF doesn't really give us any guidelines. The law, there's no case law that says you can sell X number of guns, and if you sell more guns than that, then you need a federal firearms license. It's all about how you conduct yourself at the gun show. Do you hold yourself out as a dealer? I'm sure the number comes into it at some point, but there's a case out there where someone created the whole appearance that they were a dealer, and they had business cards and they had professional looking signs, and they sold one gun, and they were prosecuted for dealing in firearms without a federal firearms license. So there's really no great way of doing it other than to simply be right. And the law says, there are regulations essentially that say that you can liquidate a private collection if you're not recurrently buying and selling guns with the principal motivation of making a profit. And it used to say livelihood and profit, and that was amended here a couple of years ago. They took livelihood out to take away the argument of someone saying, well, I don't do this for a living. I don't make my livelihood doing this. I just do this, for fun on the side, but I don't have to make a livelihood, and I don't try to make a livelihood out of it. But yeah, if I make $10 on this gun and $20 on that

0: done, that's great. Well, the livelihood part is now gone from the statute. It was amended out as part of the so-called Bipartisan Safer Communities Act of whatever that was, 2022. And so that part's gone. So if you're currently buying and selling guns and you don't have a license and your principal motive in doing that is to make a profit, then yeah, you can get prosecuted. And I've defended those cases. And the ATF tends to take a long time to set people up. Now, to answer your question, Tracy, how do you avoid that? Well, to truly just be liquidating a private collection. In other words, you know, document what was in your collection. Document the fact that, you know what, rather than the guns, which you collected over some period of time, you'd now rather have the cash. And don't churn guns in the sense of buying more just to turn around and sell them. And the ATF even track. I've seen this in some of the cases where I've defended clients. They track what they call time to sale. In other words, how long did you own the gun before you turn around and offered it for sale? And the shorter that period of time is, the more likely the ATF will use that to say, no, you're churning guns and you're making a profit. You're trying to make a profit. Therefore, you're dealing in firearms without a license. I've had situations where somebody said, I just inherited 200 guns. Grandpa was a gun nut, which, by the way, is a term of endearment in my world. Grandpa was a fellow gun nut, but Grandpa had a bunch of guns. We inherited 100 guns, 150 guns from Grandpa. We don't want the guns. We just want the money. Can I take them to a gun show and sell them? And I'll say, listen, document this. Is there a will? Are there pictures? This is Grandpa's collection. You inherited it. You just want to liquidate that. The law says absolutely you can do that. Now, if you go to a gun show or a series of gun shows and sell 150 guns, is the ATF going to pay some attention to you at some point? Absolutely. Do you bear any potential risk of being prosecuted? You would like to think no, especially with the documentation that this was Grandpa's collection. You're just trying to get rid of it. You haven't bought any more guns since Grandpa died. You didn't own any guns before. You're just trying to liquidate Grandpa's collection. You're not violating the law. But the number is going to get ATF's attention. So I didn't really answer your question, Tracy, but that's because the law is so indefinite in this area. And ATF kind of treats it, this dealing in firearms without a license. ATF, I have to admit, kind of treats it like the Supreme Court used to treat pornography. Well, we can't really give you a great definition, but we know it when we see it. And it's kind of, in my experience, can only speak for myself in dealing with ATF, but I've had a number of these cases. They tend to treat dealing in firearms without a license just like that. Well, we won't give you a number, and the law doesn't prescribe a number, but based on how you conduct yourself, the number of guns, the time to sale, buying more guns, churning them, that kind of thing, we'll know it when we see it. And the U.S. attorney buys into this, boom, you're getting prosecuted. Tell you what, let's go ahead and take a break here. We've got Charles, Roy, Anthony. We've got more people on the phone line. So let's do this. Let's take a break here. We'll come back and let's get to all our callers. And with any time remaining, I'll switch gears a little bit here, get off my soapbox on road rage, and switch gears a little bit here to wrap up this edition of the Gun Guy Show. But we're going to go to the phone line. So if you're on hold, please be patient with us. We're taking a break. This is Guy Relford on the Gun Guy Show on 93 WIBC.
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4: But an ongoing line of heavy thunderstorms that has prompted the severe thunderstorm warnings across the entire city of Indianapolis.
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1: And welcome back. I'm Guy Relford on The Gun Guy Show on 93 WIBC. And as I promised, I'll tell you what, let's go right back to the phone lines. Charles has been on hold for a while. Charles, welcome to WIBC's The Gun Guy Show. You still there, Charles? Charles goes back on hold. Let's go to Roy. Roy, what you got for us, Roy?
2: Hey, I got a little question for you.
1: Okay.
2: Is this going to be like a thing? I mean, where is the cutoff? Does somebody be able to just shoot somebody because they're maybe tailgating them or something? Because I had an incident where I was driving down this road, 38th Street, and this guy throws a gun on his dash to intimidate me. I'm wondering what previously happened with Kevin. Did this guy do the same thing? And I'd like if there's a witness prior to what that incident where he got shot, if somebody call in about that.
1: Well, yeah, I mean, in the situation we're talking about, the guy who got shot didn't have a gun, but he got out of his vehicle, approached the other vehicle in a threatening way. And the other guy got out, felt threatened, and told the guy, go back to your car, leave me alone. And guy started to go back to his car, turned back around, and came back at him again, outside the vehicle. So at that point, Hancock County prosecutor Brent Eaton said he couldn't disprove self-defense beyond a reasonable doubt. Now, do I see any development down the road of the law changing or prosecutors' attitudes changing to where, you know, they'll just start looking the other way when people get upset about, you know, tailgating or whatever it might be and start shooting at each other on the highway? Of course not. I know that's not really your question, but I don't think we're ever getting to a point where they're going to relax the rules or start looking the other way. I think they're going to prosecute more and more cases. I think more. The guy you talked about, he said, well, he set a gun on his dash to intimidate you. Well, that's intimidation with a deadly weapon. Because intimidation always has to involve a threat. And that threat, though, can be by words or actions. And does putting a gun on your dashboard constitute a threat? A jury could easily say yes. Okay? And if the jury says yes to that, and they had a certain intention, like to place you in fear of retaliation for how you were driving or for you having flipped him off or whatever it might be, that could easily be intimidation with a deadly weapon, which is a level 5 felony. I think we're going to see more and more prosecutions. I really do. I hope we don't. The reason I'm preaching against it right now is because I really want more and more people to take a deep breath. I think that more and more times people bring guns into conflicts where they're not necessary. And a big part of that is road rage. Huge part of that is road rage. The more and more instances we see of that, the more some politician somewhere is going to say, you know what, we need more laws restricting the rights of these people with guns. The more time I'm going to have to suspend over in the state house fighting against laws that people are proposing to restrict our Second Amendment freedoms, because more and more people are doing knuckleheaded things with guns on the road. So I hope people hear the message. I hope people realize it on their own. I hope people take a deep breath. I hope people read stories. And I'm heartbroken for the family of Kevin Powell, who lost his life in Hancock County on July 21st. But if any good can come out of that, one thing that could come out of it is people read that story and go, damn, I'm not getting out of my vehicle. I'm tempted to, you know, put up the middle finger. I think I'll take a deep breath, take a sip of coffee, and go on about life. I'm hoping people get the message. Let's go back to the phone lines, and Anthony has called in. Anthony, welcome to the Gun Guy Show.
3: Yeah, I had a question. My uncle is terminal. I was going to inherit some guns, and he's in California. So I wanted to know what the laws are as far as traveling across the country from California to Indiana and how to properly do that.
1: You know, we've got about a minute and a half here, and I probably can't explain all the laws associated with it. The easiest thing, this doesn't answer your question, the safest thing would be to have someone in California simply, or you can go out there, simply ship them to an FFL, a gun store near where you live, and then when you're here in Indiana, just go to the gun store, fill out the 4473s, and take your guns. I mean, that's the safest thing to do. If you're going to travel across, if there are handguns and getting out of California with handguns when you don't have a California license, fraught with danger. And the primary law from the Firearms Owner Protection Act, there's a safe transportation provision, but if there are handguns involved, that it has to be legal for you to possess and carry the guns involved that you have in your vehicle from both the point of origin, at both the point of origin and your destination. Then you can travel across the country. If they're unloaded, they're separate from any ammunition, and they're in a separate compartment from the passenger compartment. If you don't have a separate compartment like a trunk, you can lock them up in a locked container separate from any ammunition. But that only applies if you're legal at your point of origin. And that doesn't apply if you're in California and there are handguns involved. So I would ship them to an FFL. It's going to be a little time and a little hassle, but very safe. And with that, that brings us to the end of this week's The Gun Guy Show. Thanks to our callers, man. I love it when we have our callers. Remember, always be safe and always shoot straight. This is Guy Relford on The Gun Guy Show on 93 WIBC.
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1: dueling threats. I'm Carmen Roberts, Fox News. President Trump is threatening to launch more airstrikes on Iran as early as this weekend if Tehran fails to negotiate a deal.
2: We'll be hitting them. We'll be hitting them very hard. And at some point, they're going to say, we just can't take it anymore.
1: Iran's foreign minister firing back. Reuters reports he told a Saudi counterpart that any aggression by the U.S. and Israel would be met with decisive response. Fox's Steve Harrigan has more from Tel Aviv.
3: Kuwait reporting attacks from Iran, drone attacks from the early morning hours. No casualties reported. Also confirmation now that Iran did try and attack two oil tankers in the Strait of Hormuz, causing damage to one of them, nearly missing the other, but perhaps causing a short spike in oil prices. In the meantime, President Trump has warned about a major series of attacks against Iran that could be coming. He also expressed frustration in negotiations with Iran, saying the leadership often says one thing and then ends up doing another. It's clear that tensions in the region are rising in anticipation of potential heavy strikes ahead.
1: And the U.S. State Department is telling Americans in the Middle East to leave ahead of that new fighting. Early voting is underway in Michigan's Democratic primary for an open U.S. Senate seat. Progressive Abdul El-Sayed is running against Congresswoman Haley Stevens.
4: Al-Sayed's defending his campaign against accusation in one recent poll that shows him down double digits to the presumptive Republican nominee, former Congressman Mike Rogers.
13: When they say, oh, you're unelectable because your name is Abdul, because for me, I push back and say, you don't know Michigan like I know Michigan.
4: His opponent, Congresswoman Haley Stevens, argues that Al-Sayed's vulnerability comes not from his name, but his policies and rhetoric, including his positions on Israel.
1: Fox's Rich Edson in Dearborn, Michigan. Polls show El-Sayed leaving Stevens by about 10 percentage points. Primary day is Tuesday. 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
37: What led to shots fired? I'm Jarrett Lewis. Here's what's trending this hour. An off-duty Lawrence police officer and another person are victims of a shooting on Indianapolis' east side Friday night. IMPD Sergeant Christopher Higgins says detectives are still piecing together why shots went off.
38: The Indianapolis Marion County Forensic Services Agency responded to process the scene. Again, this investigation is very preliminary stages. We recognize incidents involving firearms impact our community.
37: IMPD is leading the criminal investigation because the person shot was an off-duty Lawrence officer. Lawrence police say they're conducting a separate internal investigation. The officer is expected to recover. WIBC's Ryan Hedrick reports on a rally outside the Miami Correctional Facility where hundreds of people are detained by ICE.
39: Faith leaders are part of a nationwide effort called the Freedom Trail Caravans. Many people involved in the effort aren't from Indiana.
40: A month or so ago, we had someone come and was here for a whole week of prayer vigils. So we're trying to build that, have more and more people come when they can to pray here. And so you're a part of that.
39: Organizers say they're taking their message to Chicago next for a national march into Marquette Park. Ryan Hedrick, 93 WIBC Mobile News.
37: And the Indiana Fever, winners of their last five games after defeating the Portland Fire on Friday, 112-98. Kelsey Mitchell and Caitlin Clark led the Fever in scoring, both pouring in 26 points. Clark also notched her fourth career triple-double. Six Fever players finished the night scoring in double figures. Indiana improves to 19-10 and will take on the Minnesota Lynx on the road Sunday. I'm Jarrett Lewis on the level, on the go, and on WIBC.com. Now the forecast from the American Standard Cooling Weather Center.
5: Welcome to August, Central Indiana, and unfortunately, you're going to need the umbrellas. More showers are possible on Sunday, and the severe threat is relatively low. Highs stay in the mid to upper 70s. I'm Fox 59 meteorologist Ethan Rosick for 93 WIBC.
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0: Good evening, Indianapolis. It's a soggy Saturday evening with severe weather surrounding us all. I had quite a treacherous trip into the downtown radio station. Thought that I was making the smart choice by taking the long way around and riding the highway, but turns out the highway was flooded too. I already knew the underpasses on Washington, Michigan, New York, 10th Street were all probably going to be too deep, but apparently there was hydroplaning that happened on the highway getting in here, and somebody crashed, so I ended up having to take a detour off Rural Street and taking the long way around. It was a whole mess, but fortunately, we got here safely. Hopefully, you are safe at home as well. Thank you for tuning in here to Saturday Night on The Circle, where I'm your bespectacled curmudgeon, Ethan Hatcher, and that's producer Gavin in the producer's fishbowl, pushing those buttons and doing the things to make the show function. We had some Indiana news that I wanted to start things off with this evening. After all, Indiana is where we live, and one of the most interesting issues right now is surrounding the Paula Copenhaver challenge to the Spencer Deary primary votes, attempting to subpoena and get on the record, I think it was 11 to 14 individuals to divulge who they voted for and why they voted for them. Of course, this would be an incredible violation of your constitutional rights. Your vote is private. Your vote is sacrosanct. I don't believe anyone has made the allegation that these votes were cast by non-citizens, or in other words, illegal votes in any way. Although they would be in violation of theoretically this Indiana law, which I didn't even realize was a statute. Surely if it would be challenged, it would be immediately overturned, that requires voters to support the primary party that they vote for, which of course you can't do. You can't force somebody to be married to a party's candidate 5 months out from when the actual election takes place. You could change your mind between now and then, which is why this whole proposition was utterly ridiculous. Fortunately, however, it was voted down at the Indiana Recount Commission 2-1 on Tuesday against Paula Copenhaver, and you'll never believe who one of the turncoats was. Old Secretary of State Diego Morales. Now, he may be a slimy skeezball, but in this case, I think he generally got it right here, which you'll hear his rationale that he offered to the Election Commission.
1: I was exposed to my first recount when I was a young staffer back in 2004. And, you know, here I am right now as the chairman of the Recount Commission. And it's an honor to be the 63rd Secretary of State. First and foremost, I believe that the time to challenge voters is at the polls. That's what I, you know, I've been a poll worker myself. I've been doing this for a few years. But number two, actually, we could have avoided all of this if the General Assembly, I've been a big supporter and I've been promoting close primaries for the past two sessions. I think everybody can attest, I've been promoting that we pass legislation and encouraging our General Assembly to close our primaries. I am a proud Republican, and I believe that's the way to go. And I will encourage the General Assembly next session to hopefully this time pass legislation and close our primaries once and for all. Secondly, I can tell you this, that this is the right thing to do, you know, to make sure that we reject the motion to subpoena any voters, because I don't believe that's the right thing to do. I believe everybody, you know, has the right to go and vote, but they need to do it the right way. And the right way, again, is I encourage the General Assembly next session to close our primaries so we can avoid all of this.
0: The modern democratic process is based on the private vote, on your secret ballot. You can be as private about who you vote for or as public as you want, but you cannot be compelled by these entities who are quabbling over results they don't like in order to divulge your vote. That is absolutely ridiculous. Now, the question surrounding a recount may not necessarily be out of the question. That's a separate issue that will be taken up later this month on August 18th to possibly recount about 300 ballots that the two sides have disputed. That's a very important deal. It's a very big deal because this election came down to three votes. So we're not out of the woods here yet, but as far as subpoenaing, is that how you say that word? voters, as far as sending voters a subpoena to appear and testify before the recount commission, ain't going to happen. Diego Morales voted down against Paula Copenhaver on Tuesday. He was joined by Democratic member Michael Claytor, and it was supported by Paul Mullen and her motion, who supported the motion to subpoena 11 voters. There was more than that going on in Indiana, of course. We mentioned this when I was on the radio with Craig Collins on Wednesday. The IBJ New 2026 Nuclear Energy and AI Future event was held. Governor Mike Braun was speaking, and he's outlining a very ambitious plan to accelerate nuclear development in the state of Indiana, which I am a huge proponent of. I don't agree with the government covering the cost of research and development should these plans fail, which is what Governor Braun signed into law. But as far as developing more small nuclear or small modular reactors, SMRs, I am a huge supporter of that. And they are accelerating this across the next 8 years, according to the governor.
2: Your administration has set, I think, a pretty audacious goal of deploying small modular reactors in Indiana within 8 years. Talk about that timeline and what must happen, what needs to happen in the next year, two, three, to make that realistic.
3: And this is going to be one of, I think, the few cases where government is not going to be the weak link. And I think that's given folks confidence from across the country to come here to talk about it. We need to respect the people that are really concerned about it along the way. And I think with Crane, in the conversation I just had with the Defense Department representative, that is where you cut through the most red tape the most quickly. And then the fact that we've been setting the stage with all the utilities, see what you can do to stick your neck out and make sure that we're approaching it from a couple different angles. If we do all that, have the discussion along the way so it doesn't derail it, we very well could be that state that is out there first, benefits from it, and hopefully sets the example of what other places can do.
4: He's out of line. But he's right.
0: And I so hope we do, for the sake of our future, which nuclear energy would help support and secure an energy independent tomorrow. It would solve our energy woes concerning issues like data centers, at least for the immediate term, because of the density that these assets provide, that these magic rocks to boil water give us. And the advantage of nuclear energy over, say, other alternatives, including wind or solar, is that nuclear energy is a steady output. It can be throttled up for high demand. It can be throttled down for low demand. But it is always there when you need it versus, say, solar energy or wind energy, which is only there if it happens to be sunny, it's not nighttime, or there's a stiff breeze blowing through the air. And then it also brings up the issue of how you're going to store that energy, how you're going to disperse it where it's needed, when it's needed on the power grid, which means that you also have to consider, again, storage issues for these, like, what are ultimately supplemental energy resources. And this is why you always need to question the Green New scam artists who are always hemming and hawing about green energy, but then turn a blind eye to nuclear energy, which is the greenest form of energy available. It is the most efficient form of energy generation that we have. And the real issue is here that we need to be able to do it at scale again. As a nation, we have lost the know-how to build these nuclear reactors. But that doesn't mean the knowledge is lost forever. We can regenerate it. We can go back to the books and start from scratch and build again. And if we do it at scale, we start building those efficiencies. We start learning the lesson and having the knowledge base to do it more, and then also build an economy of scale. But when you're considering these other energy assets, the, you know, like solar or like wind, the simple fact of the matter is, especially when it comes to solar, with the current chemical makeup of these devices, we do not have the mineral wealth on planet Earth to provide the resources necessary to power the globe's energy supply on solar panels alone. We must embrace nuclear energy, something that was also discussed at this IBJ nuclear and AI event.
5: Solar and batteries are great. I simply point out that they can't be the majority of the grid. And so anytime you see a product or, you know, that says it's 100% solar powered, it's all just, we've all agreed to let that fraud happen. But I think the biggest thing that microreactors offer is just the ability to build a whole bunch at the same time. You just have to build things at scale. And I just don't think anytime soon with these big reactors, we're going to get a 40 reactor order book. But with microreactors, we absolutely can plausibly be building 40 or 50 within the next 5 or 6 years. And so that's the biggest thing is just the learning. And I think what's going to happen is that these microreactor companies are actually going to get that good hands-on knowledge of how to build a reactor, which we lack as a country. And then they will then scale up to make bigger reactors once they get really good at building the small ones. Because from an electricity producing reactor, the United States has built 2 since 1978. The Chinese currently have 35 under construction right now.
6: Ooh.
5: And the leading Chinese design is an American design that they stole.
6: Ooh.
5: But they can build it in half the time and half the price we can. Now, I don't think the Chinese are somehow just way better at doing stuff than Americans are. They just built 35 at the same time. And microreactors give us the opportunity to build 35 at the same time.
7: Speaking a language we can understand, Mr. Scientist.
0: The other advantage of these small modular reactors is putting the power or getting the power to where it's needed, because you don't need to build a large nuclear reactor for every small town. And part of the issue becomes transmitting the power over distances, which to a certain degree, the small modular reactors would solve. You can build the larger reactors to power your cities, to power your metropolises for the energy needs of tomorrow. And then you can still build the small modular reactors for smaller, more rural communities, and then distribute the power and also hopefully lower energy costs for the future, because some of these plants require retrofitting. When you build a nuclear plant, they can last and continue lasting with proper maintenance oversight for decades. It is truly what I believe is the most efficient means of power for tomorrow, and will give us a stable energy independent future for the country. 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Ethan Hatcher, Saturday night on The Circle. Coming up next, have you ever had a nightmare neighbor that you've had to deal with? Well, this week mine reared its ugly head in a very entertaining fashion, all caught on Ring Cam. You may have seen this posted to my Facebook page, but for those of you who are out of the loop, we'll dive through this story coming up next. An unforgettable conversation. Stay tuned to 93 WIBC.
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11: But an ongoing line of heavy thunderstorms that has prompted the severe thunderstorm warnings across the entire city of Indianapolis.
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0: This is 93 WIBC, Saturday Night on the Circle. I'm your Bohemian Codger, Ethan Hatcher. We got producer Gavin on the board. This segment, I told you we'd be discussing nightmare neighbors. You ever had to deal with a nightmare neighbor, producer Gavin? Somebody in your neighborhood causing problems for everybody else?
31: Not really in the neighborhood. It was more so an issue in college when I got my first apartment. I had a neighbor that was just really good at getting in arguments with her boyfriend at like 3 a.m. So
0: lots of late night disruptions. That's never fun.
31: She was normally nice to like me specifically, but outside of that, like it was just all the time.
0: I've got a neighbor who, for the most part, we've gotten along, or at least nothing has really blown up. But he does something so rude every once in a while that it just boggles the mind. And this happened, it reared its ugly head the first time a few years ago when I was walking, I had been doing some tree trimming on the properties that I manage in downtown Indianapolis, and I was bringing the chainsaw home, and my neighbor to the south of me sees that I'm carrying this chainsaw through the backyard and asks, hey, would you mind helping out and cutting down this pine tree for me? He has a small pine tree in the backyard that's dead, and I'm like, okay, well, yeah, sure. No problem, guy, because I really hadn't had any issues with this guy and wanting to be neighborly, help out, so sure thing. I cut down the pine tree, cut off all the branches, and make sure that you can haul it away. It's all, relatively easy to carry away and dispose of. And then I leave and take my chainsaw home, only to discover the next day that this guy has dumped the pine tree junk behind my garage on my property. And I never complained about it, like, because I'm thinking to myself, there's no way that this guy doesn't know that he's dumped this on my property, right? I mean, you can see the fence. You can literally see the property line. He has a fence. He has his side of the property. He clearly put the stuff on my side of the property and then never cleaned it up. Sat there for months, and eventually I just carried it to my burn pit and took care of it. But I said, ain't going to, made a mental note there, ain't going to do you any more favors, guy, because you're a user and a taker, and then you're going to dump on somebody's property. Well, lo and behold, we, you know, mostly keep the peace for the last 2 years or so since this happened. And then, lo and behold, I come home from the weekend, from Saturday night on the Circle last week, and then Sunday morning when I wake up, I see that somebody has pulled down the vines on the side of his house and then literally just tossed them in my yard. Just, again, like, you can see the property line right there. You can see the fence. You know where the property line is, and they just toss this junk, toss the weeds into the side of my yard. So I'm thinking, like, okay, well, crap. I'm not going to deal with this again. I'm not just going to take care of your stuff for you again. Maybe I wanted to give him the benefit of the doubt. Maybe he'll take care of this himself. Maybe, you know, he just got busy and then he'll come back to it. So I wait a few days and we're going on like 4 or 5 days and they still haven't cleared up the vine. So I've had it. I'm pissed off. Nobody's asked me if you can dump your crap on my property. And I think that the only fair response to this, producer Gavin, is to return to sender, right? To take your stuff and put it back on your property. Now, if I really wanted to be an ass, which I thought about, I could have put it on his porch in front of his front door. But it was put in my yard. So rules of equivalent exchange state that I shall put it in your yard. And I put it in his backyard. And then this is the response that I get. Shortly thereafter, he comes marching up with a chip on his shoulder. And I hear the knock at the door. And I immediately know who it is. And this exchange was caught on my Ring doorbell camera.
1: You didn't throw those vines in my backyard, did you?
2: Of course I did.
1: Why'd you do that?
2: Why'd you throw them in my yard?
1: I didn't throw them in your yard. Maintenance has been here.
2: Okay, well, tell maintenance to clean it up.
1: Well, I hadn't even seen it yet until you threw it in my backyard.
2: It's been there for like 5 days, man.
1: You think I look at the side of my house or something?
2: Well, this isn't the first time you dumped your on my property.
1: I have never dumped anything on your property.
2: Last time when I cut your pine tree down, you dumped your in my yard. And I had to clean it up. I had to burn it.
1: I don't recall anything about that.
2: You don't recall when you asked?
1: Just so you know, I have memory issues, so I'm not playing games with you. I don't really remember.
2: Okay, well, you had me cut down your pine tree with my chainsaw in your backyard. That. I cut it up nice for you.
1: Yeah.
2: And then you dumped it right behind my garage.
1: I don't remember that.
2: And then I come home this weekend, and I see a bunch of vines on my side of my yard. And I give you time, you know, like, hey, okay, maybe you didn't get to it all at the same time.
1: But next time, come have a conversation with me. Don't just drop my yard. You and I will have a problem. Maintenance did that.
2: Okay,
1: I didn't
2: tell maintenance to clean it up.
1: I understand that, but you threw it in my yard, my backyard. I got nothing to do with this hot place.
2: Well, you threw it in my yard.
1: You did not throw it in your yard, you idiot. You're an idiot. Don't do that again, or you and I are going to get into it.
2: Don't throw your in my yard.
1: I didn't throw it in your yard. They did.
2: Tell them to clean it up.
1: I'm telling you last time. Don't do that again.
2: Don't you put
1: it in my yard. Last time. Don't do it again.
2: Then don't put it in my yard.
1: Then put it in your yard, you moron. You're an idiot. How many times you got to be told we didn't put it in your yard? I don't know what you're talking about.
2: Then you tell maintenance to clean it up.
1: We will tell maintenance, but don't you do that on shit like that on my property.
2: Is it your property or is it maintenance property?
1: This up top, that's their They did that.
2: Okay, well then tell them to clean it up.
1: Don't put in my backyard again. You and I have problems.
2: Don't put in my yard.
1: Do it right now. Come on down here.
2: It's
1: right
2: very
1: now.
2: Simple. Don't put in my yard.
1: Don't do that again. Don't do that again. You are. You stupid.
2: Kid.
1: Talk to your mother. Moron. No, you bitch.
3: Boy, that escalated quickly. I mean, that really got out of hand fast.
4: It jumped up a notch.
3: It did, didn't it?
0: So this is how this guy responds after I cleaned up his pine tree for him. I cut it down, burned it for him. I've cleared his sidewalk, salted his sidewalk in the winters before. I've given him a steak that I've cooked in my backyard. I've tried to be nice to this guy, And then this is how he's going to fly off the handle talking about, oh, well, I didn't put it in your yard. Who did? I don't care who put it in my yard, whether it was this guy, whether it was maintenance. Somebody did. Nobody had a conversation with me. It's in the side of my yard, so it's getting returned to sender. I think that's perfectly fair. What say you? If you'd like to see the fully uncensored interaction, you can find that on my Facebook. It's certainly worth a watch. I believe Hammer and Nigel also shared that on their Facebook page. So, yeah. And then if you want to share any stories of nightmare neighbors that you've had, feel free to send me a message or, of course, comment in the YouTube chat while we are broadcasting the show live this evening, 7 to 9, as we do every Saturday night. Stay tuned, ladies and gentlemen. Coming up next, another exciting edition of The Sound Dump. Don't miss it.
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16: Fox News, I'm Daria Albinger. President Trump is warning a new round of strikes on Iran could happen as soon as this weekend.
20: Yesterday, he was at Camp David, where he held the first ever televised cabinet meeting there, pointing to a renewal of heavy strikes, signaling that there is no off-ramp to this conflict yet.
32: We're in there for 5 months, and I know what people like to say, because we've done a much bigger job, much more important job than we originally anticipated.
16: Fox's Alex Hogan. The president says Hamas has agreed to disarm, provided that Israel meet the conditions of the deal.
33: The president acknowledged there will be ups and downs in what is expected to be weeks of intense negotiations to decide what weapons will be turned over to whom and which nations will be on the ground to enforce the peace.
16: Fox's Steve Harrigan. The deal includes the creation of an independent Palestinian state. 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
19: 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It's the opinion of the entire staff that Dexter is criminally insane.
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22: That boy needs therapy.
0: Ladies and gentlemen, it's time once again to don those handy-dandy hazmat suits as we wade through another week in news. We'll begin with a foul-mouthed temper tantrum by wayward son Hunter Biden as he impotently castigates the Trump family. Senator Rand Paul warns that the deep state is much deeper than you think, and Texas Democratic Senate candidate James Tallarico invoked scripture to justify the communist dream of universal health care. And you'll never believe who seized control of a building in downtown

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1: Relates to Donald Trump? Kim. His sons. His daughter. I mean it. All of them. The whole family, down to the grandchildren. I hope for the rest of time that I am on this earth, that their names will live in ignominy. And by the way, here's the thing. Like, oh, this is going to get clipped, and this is going to be the thing, and you know, you go out there. But let me just tell you something. What would you expect me to say? What would you expect me to say about a man that treats my father that way? Publicly. What would you expect me to say about a man that treats my mother that way? That treats my sister that way? He stole her fucking diary and published it. Said my dad is a pedophile.
2: Yeah.
1: They were involved in that. Directly. What would you expect me to say about a group of people that had the capacity and the capability to do that?
3: Ironic.
4: I mean, incredibly ironic when you consider they've called Donald Trump and supporters Nazis, pedophile protectors, pedophile participants, etc., rapist. How many accusations have been thrown towards Republicans? This is a joke, let alone the fact that they've tried to assassinate Donald Trump multiple times, and he's quibbling about words? What a wussy that Hunter Biden is. And now he's not getting paid because he doesn't have the access. No more $500,000 oil paintings from Hunter Biden. Those days are gone. And that's ultimately why he's upset, because he's lost his golden ticket, his access. Here's another interesting clip from Rand Paul, who sat down with Newsmax discussing bringing an end to the FISA warrant system to spy on American citizens, or at least giving it much more transparency, which, of course, is unlikely to happen under current Senate leadership. And Rand Paul stating that there is a deeper deep state than we ever believed. In fact, only a select handful of representatives are actually given the real intel by the CIA, by the FBI, by our intelligence community. This is fascinating.
5: You don't get on the Intel Committee, for the most part, unless you're an apologist for the Intel community and you're unconcerned with Americans' privacy and unconcerned with abuses of power. So this is perpetuated generation after generation. There's only 8 people in Congress who have any idea what the CIA is doing or the FBI. Everyone else is kept in the dark. So when you talk about a deep state, there's a deep state within the deep state. 8 people in Congress, they're the elite 8. They're the chairman and ranking member of the Intel committees in the House and Senate, and the leader, the speaker and the leader on both sides. Those are the people that get informed and get real briefings. I've never been to a classified briefing where they really gave any classified material. Most of them are window service, and they're sort of dog and pony shows to promote one aspect of an idea, but they're not very revealing as to truly what our agencies are doing.
6: Curiouser and curiouser.
4: I think when most people imagine their elected senators, they're thinking that these are one of the 100 most powerful, politically powerful individuals who are sitting in the United States, but then don't conceive even they are cordoned off from information. Even they are stonewalled to a certain extent. And there's an even deeper deep state that only a fraction of those senators are actually being provided at any given time the full information from our intelligence community, which is absolutely wild stuff. And part of the reason why our government is so corrupt, because it lacks transparency for elected officials that are supposed to go in there, have access, and make a difference. Here is Democratic senator or Senate candidate, excuse me, for Texas. He was making a campaign appearance at a local church and trying to invoke scripture as justification for why we should implement universal health care here in the United States. Fortunately, I don't believe in scripture, so I think this is all gobbledygook and nonsense.
7: We can finish the work of President Obama and pass a public option so that every single American has access to the health care they deserve. Because health care is a human right.

0: It is not a privilege. I just, since we are in church, and because I said BS earlier, if you read our scriptures, if you read the New Testament, what does Jesus spend most of his time doing? It's not, well, you already know, okay. It's not preaching, it's not teaching, it is healing. Healing the sick. And in Matthew 25, scripture says that's how we will be judged and how we will be saved. By healing the sick, by feeding the hungry, by welcoming the stranger, by visiting the prisoner.
1: There is no God, Summer. Gotta rip that Band-Aid off now. You'll thank me later.
2: We're not building our legislation, or shouldn't be building our legislation, off of theological frameworks. This is a secular nation. We have a distinction between church and state, and the separation should remain precisely because of how it's open to exploitation as a matter of interpretation and bastardization from individuals like James Tallarico, who's attempting to appeal to the conservative red base of Texas in order to obtain power. We'll see whether or not that ploy actually works. Right now, it seems as though he is leading in the polls by at least a few percentage points over Ken Paxton, the Republican opposition. But of course, we have just under 100 days to go until the general election in November, and there's always room for an October surprise. Here is a Democratic Socialist candidate in the state of Colorado, a young woman by the name of, Malat Quiros, who is defending against her communist brethren, answering questions from a reporter about the criticism that about half the Democratic Socialist of America leadership identifies as communist. And she's like, ah, that's not a problem. A lot of Democrats, they identify as capitalists.
3: First, are you a communist?
4: No, I'm not a communist.
3: How do you tackle the criticism that some members of the DSA, including half of the DSA leadership, seem to call themselves communist?
4: Yeah, well, you know, some members of the Democratic Party are proudly proclaiming themselves as capitalists. Ooh. And it's a big tent, right? But again, at the end of the day, it's up to the voters, right? Until a self-proclaimed communist actually wins an election, then it's just noise from the Republican Party.
5: Pay no attention to that man behind the curtain. The Grand Boss has spoken!
2: She doesn't want you to notice what your eyes and ears are telling you, so she's going to deflect. Don't pay attention to the man behind the curtain. Don't pay attention to the fact that all these so-called democratic socialists, about half of them, vocally identify as communists. Ah, nah, that's not a problem. Until, of course, they spring the trap and actually obtain power. So don't fall for it. Don't fall for it for one itty-bitty minite. 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Another issue that came into the public consciousness this week. Tuskegee University of Alabama has introduced what should have already been an established policy that requires students to dress appropriately at university. Yes, ladies and gentlemen, the bar has actually been lowered that much. Now people are bristling that they will not be allowed to wear bonnets and do-rags or revealing clothing and pajamas to their classes or their cafeteria on the campus of Tuskegee University.
6: So you know we love our freedom of speech, but we like the freedom to dress the way that we want to dress. But according to Alabama's Tuskegee University, They've been sparking a debate because they have announced that they have some strict expectations for their students, how they need to dress and behave on campus. So the new guidelines say this: students are not allowed to wear bonnets, do-rags, bedroom shoes, or revealing clothing in classrooms, dining facilities, and other university settings. They also are expected to have business attire and appropriate shoes available for professional meetings, career events, and formal occasions. And the faculty members will be allowed to address anybody who doesn't follow these rules. They tighten up on the policies, and the president of Tuskegee, Dr. Martin A. Brown, he says the goal is to get students ready, you know, for the workforce, encourage them to be professional, and not stop them from enjoying the college life. So now we want to know from you, do you think Tuskegee's policy of what the students should wear, or critiquing the students who, you know, have certain items on, is too much? Or do you think that this is a good thing? Do you think that students should be dressing a certain way when they go into college at those 8 a.m. classes after staying up all night studying? And now they gotta put that on.
7: Don't you wanna be a professional?
6: Yeah, when I'm done with college, but going to class?
8: It'd be funny if it weren't so pathetic. No, what the heck? I'll laugh anyway.
2: Why would this even be a debate? That was the morning crew of KBXX who were discussing this issue. I mean, again, like, it's so ridiculous. No, of course you can't wear your pajamas to class. Nobody wore pajamas to class when I was in the University of Indianapolis. And honestly, I'm sure it was in the student handbook, but you shouldn't be have to ask. This is not kindergarten. It's not nap time. You're entering into the adult world, and now is the time to start getting those habits. Because if you're not getting into the habits when you're in university, why would you get into the habits when you enter into the working world, which I'm sure a lot of those people aren't going to be entering anyway due to lack of interest. One final clip I wanted to play here on 93 WIBC, unexpected takeover of an abandoned Hollywood construction, not by vagrants or squatters, but rather by coyotes, wild animals running loose downtown. Lawlessness in Los Angeles.
9: Folks living here never imagined what would move in across the street. They say this abandoned building has turned into an animal shelter, and here's a little bit of what they have to put up with, especially at night. Not your typical neighbors.
10: We have like a zoo here.
9: Coyotes wandering the floors of this abandoned development in West Hollywood. This video shows a coyote with at least three small pups.
11: They roam around. There's a little one. They're kind of straggly.
9: At night, the neighbors say the howling is deafening.
10: I'm scared to go to my house. I open my garage. I'm afraid if one of them not going to come to my house.
9: Ava lives right across the street.
10: I complain West Hollywood, and they told me they're going to talk to the owner. Who knows what is the owner?
9: The development has been sitting idle for at least 2 years.
12: This abandoned construction seems like a metaphor of sort of the limitations of what these developers are really capable of. And I myself am not that turned off by the fact that, you know, some animals in need of a home would come in.
9: Neighbors say the coyotes also pose a danger for small pets.
13: I thought about calling animal control or 311 because it's not like we're going to do something to harm them, but they can be disruptive.
14: Definitely keep them on leash. We did get them, you know, collars with little spikes. So especially in the evenings or in the mornings, we put them on.
15: I'm in danger.
2: Man, and I thought I had a nightmare neighbor, but I think multiple packs of coyotes might take the cake. Good thing I don't live in the lawless hellscape of Los Angeles. Thanks for listening to 93 WIBC. Coming up next, a hilarious story coming out of Minnesota where a Democratic mayor has been accused of sexual misconduct and some hysterical, abusive text messages. We'll tell you all about it. Coming up next, stay tuned.
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1: Thanks for listening to Saturday Night on The Circle. Wanted to round off the area with the hour, with a humorous story from Minnesota, St. Paul, where Democratic mayor is being investigated for sexual harassment after she sent nauseating text messages to her staffers, including one about getting, quote, a good wienering. Coley Herr, the first female mayor of St. Paul, is being probed just six months into her term after the police chief, Axel Henry, filed a formal complaint with the city attorney on April 1st, alleging she sent inappropriate and indeed unlawful text messages. Another example included wishing a staffer Happy Wiener Wednesday. The mayor allegedly then sent altered images of a baby wrapped in a blanket, along with the message, quote, when she wraps you up in her blanket after you gave her a good wienering. I think this lady's got wiener on the brain. The face of the baby in the altered image was redacted in the complaint. However, the St. Paul Pioneer Press reported it was the face of an officer who had previously worked as part of her security team. My question to you, producer Gavin, is: would we even be hearing about this story if the woman in this story was more attractive? I somehow think not. That's my suspicion. 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I mean, check out a picture of this woman. She is she's a little fuggo for sure. Thanks for listening to 93 WIBC Saturday Night on The Circle. We'll be delving into Fauci's testimony in Congress coming up next. Don't miss hour two of Saturday Night on The Circle.
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9: Next for Iran, I'm Daria Albinger, Fox News. President Trump says another round of attacks on Iran could come as early as this weekend, and he is warning that the war is not over.
10: Kuwait reporting attacks from Iran, drone attacks from the early morning hours. No casualties reported. Also confirmation now that Iran did try and attack two oil tankers in the Strait of Hormuz, causing damage to one of them, nearly missing the other, but perhaps causing a short spike in oil prices. In the meantime, President Trump has warned about a major series of attacks against Iran that could be coming. He also expressed frustration in negotiations with Iran, saying the leadership often says one thing and then ends up doing another. It's clear that tensions in the region are rising in anticipation of potential heavy strikes ahead.
9: Fox's Steve Harrigan in Tel Aviv. President Trump is threatening to move forward to create a new $2 billion fund for his allies if two U.S. senators continue to refuse to back his nominee for attorney general. Here's Fox's Jill Nato.
11: Republican Senators Tom Tillis and John Cornyn are protesting the nomination of Todd Blanche to be AG. It was Acting Attorney General Blanche who gave the order to create the Anti-Weaponization Fund to go to allies who the president says have been treated badly by the legal system, but the DOJ said that order was rescinded. Tillis and Cornyn want to make sure that fund isn't brought back to life, but President Trump said on Truth Social that's what he'll do if Blanche isn't confirmed by the Senate. Tillis posted on X, President Trump clearly intends to resurrect the payout pot for punks. In Washington, Jill Nato, Fox News.
9: A plane carrying sightseeing tourists has crashed in Peru, killing nearly 13 people on board. Authorities say that the plane went down in a nearby field shortly after takeoff. 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
0: 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Stacey Keach, Sean Astin, Michael York, and Kristen Bell provide the voices for some of Jesus' notable followers. A listening experience that will provide hope, comfort, and understanding of the greatest story ever told, The Life of Jesus.